0: He's in a dark and closed place, and when I find him, he is just about at the point of death, just about, you know, exhausted. And in my imagination, I tell how it happened. But what I saw, I had heard that butterflies get their strength from the sun. And I realized that that butterfly was trapped in the shadows and needed to get sunlight. So I helped him. I got him out there and I put him in the yard in the full sun. And I watched as that little butterfly opened up his wings towards the sun. And then he closed them and flapped them back and forth. And you could almost see the revival happening right before your eyes. I saw it before my eyes as that little butterfly absorbed the strength of the sun. And then in a little bit, he flew off, flittering here and there and flying. Amen. In such a beautiful display as only a butterfly can do. I tell you that little story tonight, interjected here in this message to tell you that we humans have that in common with butterflies. We need strength that comes from another source. We need strength that comes from outside of ourselves. And when we get in that weakened condition, we've got to find ourselves a place where we can lift our damaged wings to the sun, not the S-U-N, but the S-O-N. And from the Son of God, we absorb strength, praise God. And we can revive out of this fainting spell, and we can fly again by the help and grace of God. Somebody lift your hands and praise the Lord tonight. Hallelujah. The loss of strength is one word that's translated faint. There's another one that's translated a loss of courage. Amen. To lack courage, which we would say to be discouraged. That's to lose courage. This fainting is applied in many places throughout the Bible, but especially in the Old Testament, where we hear warriors are told not to faint. Do not be terrified. Do not be afraid of them. Do not faint. Amen. In other words, do not lose courage. A faint-hearted person is somebody that has lost courage. They've actually become a coward. They're faint-hearted. And so I tell you tonight, friend, do not lose courage. I know that we're in a great battle and we're seemingly surrounded by an enemy that is stronger than us. And we are outnumbered by the multiple millions in the world that do not believe like we believe or have the same hope that we hope. Amen. It looks like it's an unsurmountable task ahead of us. It's easy to lose courage, but God tells us, do not faint. Do not lose courage. Amen. We have a responsibility to revive ourselves, to have faith in God and to trust in God and to know the battle is not ours. The battle is His. We're going to wait on the Lord and He's going to give us the victory. Praise God. Hallelujah. Amen. And then there's a third word that is actually translated to the word faint, which means a loss of desire. Now, this word is especially interesting to me because it's drawn from a compound of Greek words that actually take their meaning from a bow hunter or a soldier, a marksman, an archman of ancient days. The image here is of a bow and an arrow and a string, and you got to imagine that piece of wood that we call the bow, amen, has a string fastened between its two extremes, and the tighter you wind that string, the more power there is to propel that arrow. And so it is the tightness of that string that is the energy that propels it. But the archer of those days would know that you cannot leave that string tight all the time because it would do damage to the integrity of the wood. So when you're not hunting or when you're not out at war, you loosen the string. And so that string on the bow becomes relaxed. And that word for relax is translated faint. Amen. Do not relax the bow. Do not faint. Do not become overly relaxed. In other words, to lose desire. Amen. To lose desire. Are you still with me tonight? I'm about to wrap this up here, but I want you to understand that fainting means several different things. For some of you tonight, you've lost strength. For some, you've lost courage. And for others, you've lost your desire. You need, amen, to take heed to that tonight. And it's interesting to know that the loss of desire here, called fainting, is actually the opposite of what 1 Peter chapter 1, verse 13 says, when he says to gird up the loins of your mind. Gird up your mind. Tighten up the belt of your mind. Bring your thoughts into control. Don't let them just wander in every direction. Gird up. That's what it means. The opposite of that is to relax, to let up, to loosen up. Friend, we cannot afford to loosen up in this hour. We cannot relax to the point where we just let our thoughts meander all over the place, or we let our behavior just meander all over the place. You've got to tighten up here. You cannot afford to become faint in the respect that you've lost desire. And you know what? That's the word that Paul uses here when he says, "Let us not be weary in well doing. For in due season we shall reap if we do not relax, if we do not let up." Amen. Praise God. If we do not lose our desire, we're going to get a reward after a while. There's going to be a harvest after a while. You're going to reap after a while if you do not lose your desire. Praise God. I know that you're tired. I know that you're weary. Amen. Sister Clarizelle Cherry, in our church in Missouri, she would often testify and she would say, "Sometimes I get weary in the journey, but I don't want to ever get weary of the journey." Amen. There is a difference, you know. I said there's a difference. Amen. We all get a little tired, amen, in this journey. But to get tired of it is completely different. If you would have said to me on your way in tonight, when I asked you how you're doing, you say, "Well, I'm tired." We could easily identify with that. It's been a busy week. We know what it's like to feel tired. But if I would ask you how you're doing and you said, "I'm tired of it." Ah, now that's a little different definition, isn't it? Amen. And yet I've known a multitude of people in recent weeks and months who that pretty much defines their outlook on life. "I'm tired of it. I'm tired of it." My friend, you can't let yourself get in that frame of mind. Amen. That's why Paul said, we may be weary in well-doing, but you cannot let up to the point where you get tired of it. Bring those thoughts under control. Tighten up your thoughts a little bit. Do not let your faith just wander. Put that faith to work and know that your faith in God is going to bring you through this. Have you forgotten everything you've learned? Everything that you've studied? Everything that you memorized? Now that you're in the test, this is where you put what you learned, amen, to use. And know that God is going to be with you in the midst of your trial and your storm. Praise God. Hallelujah. Help is on the way. God's not going to leave us. He hasn't forsaken us. Amen. How do we keep from fainting then? Well, real quickly, let me give you a few hints. First of all, focus on the harvest. Focus on the harvest. He said you're going to reap after a while. Stay focused on that. Stay focused on the reward. Keep reminding yourself it's going to be worth it. It's going to be worth it. Amen. I'm going to reap a reward after a while. Praise God. I know that some criticize us because we believe in heaven. Amen. They say of us that we're so heavenly minded, we're no earthly good. But I want to tell you, there's so many more that are so earthly minded, they're no heavenly good. Amen. Heaven is a real place. And I believe that there's much more to life than what we see here on planet Earth. If we can stay focused on that, friend, there's hope. There's a reason to keep trying. Amen. If we ever lose our desire for heaven or a desire to see a harvest. And by the way, that harvest may very well be your sons, your grandsons and daughters. You can't give up now. Praise God. Stay focused on the harvest. Amen. Praise God. You're going to reap if you faint not. Also, you can overcome by facing your fears. It's a natural instinct to run from the things that we fear the most. Amen. That's where that lack of courage comes in. The Bible tells us in so many places, wherefore I desire that you faint not at my tribulations for you. Paul says, don't look at what I'm going through and it discourage you and scare you. And you think that because I'm going through this, you may have to go through this. That'll make you faint. Don't concentrate on the bad. Concentrate on the positive. Face your fears. Don't run away from them. Be strong in the Lord and in the power of His might. Amen. Put on the helmet of salvation. Take up the shield of faith. Get a hold of the sword of the Spirit. Put on the breastplate of righteousness. And if you can't do anything else, just stand therefore. Amen. Stand therefore. But face your fears. Face your enemy. And know that God is on your side. Hallelujah. Praise God. And fight your battles. Fight those battles. And you got to stay in the war. Praise God. Amen. Only eternity is going to reveal who the real winners are. But I love the story, the stories, many of them that come out of the stories of war, the courage. Amen. The strategies of the battles that have taken place. When Napoleon was trying to conquer Europe. Amen. There was one strategic battle. It was a very important battle. They could not afford to lose this piece of ground. Amen. The general saw Napoleon's army approaching and sent a word to the farthest outpost and said, stand your post. Whatever you do, do not leave this post. Amen. When the messenger brought the word, the captain read it. And wrote another note on there and went back and said, asked the general if supplies are coming or if reinforcements are coming. The runner took the message and in a little while came back and said, no, do not expect reinforcements, but you cannot afford to lose this post. When the smoke of the battle cleared, amen, there was not one man in that company that had survived the battle. But guess what? That one battle turned the whole tide of the war. They were able to stop the progress of Napoleon's advance. Amen. You might say, well, they all lost. No, they didn't. Amen. They realized that this world is a temporal place. Amen. That there are other things at stake. My family's at stake. My nation is at stake. Everything I believe in is at stake. And I'm going to stand and oppose that enemy. And I'm going to stand my ground at all cost. Don't you think we need to get a hold of some of that? Amen. Why are we a bunch of fainting sheep? It's time to stand our post and stand our ground. It doesn't matter if reinforcements are coming or not. This is important. And what you do here in London, Kentucky, it matters. It matters. It matters. What you're doing in the Christian school, it matters. Amen. Everything that happens on a Sunday morning, it's important. You're standing the ground. You're fighting your battle. You're standing against an enemy. This may be some little outpost by somebody else's standards. But when the smoke of the battle is cleared, what will be the testimony? We didn't quit. We didn't give up. We didn't faint. We stayed in the war. Praise God. Hallelujah. Amen. Let me tell you, if I saw, that Brother Jarvis, like my daughter, suddenly lost the color in his face and his eyes rolled back. Stand up, Brother Jarvis. And if you would come over here just a second, let's say he was standing there and he's, helping me preach helping me preach and preach and preach and preach. And he gets tired and weary, and I just happen to look over and his eyes roll back in his head, and I can tell, uh-oh, he's about to faint. Amen. I have a responsibility here. Did you know that? In fact, in the little course that I took at the Red Cross on first aid and stuff, they said that if you see somebody that's about to faint, first thing is to secure them and keep them, you know, get them to sit down or at least lay them down. Don't just let them fall. They're going to bust their head on something. So, hey man, it's my responsibility to get behind my brother and help him when he's about to faint, to keep him from falling. Hallelujah. I want to recommend you get behind your pastor. I'm not saying he's about to faint, but I'm saying that even preachers need support and encouragement and help. Amen. Stand right there. All right. Okay. So we got you seated or got you stabilized just a little bit. And I determined that maybe it's a lack of oxygen. So maybe he needs a little air. So let's get him some air. Let's fan him a little bit. All right. Praise God. Hot in here. Let's get him some air. How's that feel, brother?
1: Wonderful.
0: Amen. Praise God. Hallelujah. Don't you think we ought to help one another?
1: Yeah.
0: Amen. Let me use a more practical illustration. That's what we're doing when we come to the house of God. We're taking the word of God and we're fanning, amen, the fainting saints and telling you according to the word of God, praise God, you're going to make it. You're going to make it. You're going to survive. Praise the Lord. You know what, friends, sometimes we come to the house of God. We just need to get a good breath of the Holy Ghost. That'll give us a strength. Amen. Let's stand together tonight. Sister Jarvis, if you will, please come to the piano. Lift your hands towards heaven right now, church. Lift your hands up and let's praise the Lord. Amen. You might be my little butterfly in the shadows. Why don't you stretch your hands out towards the sun and absorb some strength from heaven tonight? You may say in protest, but Brother Mike, I'm too weak. I can't do it. I don't feel much like it. Reach for him. With your hands outstretched, lift up your hands in the sanctuary. Praise God. Let him pour strength into you. Absorb his strength tonight. Thank you, Jesus. Oh, thank you, Lord. You're here to help us, Jesus. Thank you, God. Thank you, Jesus. Let me read this scripture for the young people tonight. You know, sometimes we older folks, you know, we think that we're the only ones suffering. We've been in this battle for 20 years, 30 years, 40 years. We're getting tired. It's tired. People ought to just understand if we faint, we just don't feel good. We've been to the funeral home too many times. We've got our ear full of so much bad news, we just can't take it anymore. Go ahead and lay out all your excuses, but let me tell you, you're not the only one. And it's not just old people that faint. This is familiar scripture, but I want to read it for you young people tonight. And I point over this way because there's a higher concentration. But all of you young people out there, Isaiah chapter 40. Hast thou not known, hast thou not heard that the everlasting God, the Lord, the creator of the ends of the earth, fainteth not? Aren't you glad God never faints? neither is weary. There is no searching of his understanding. He giveth power to the faint. And to them that have no might, he increaseth strength.

0: but they that wait upon the Lord shall renew their strength. They shall mount up with wings as eagles. They shall run and not be weary. They shall walk and not faint. Praise God. How many times have we sung that song? How often have we quoted that scripture? But do you feel the power of those words that when we're at our weakest moment, amen, if we wait on the Lord, He gives us strength to fly again, to run again, to walk again and not faint. Come and wait on the Lord tonight. Young person, don't make the mistake of going somewhere else for your help and strength. It's not going to come. It's not going to come. Amen. From worldly sources. It's going to come from the Word of God and His presence. Come on this Friday night. I'm glad you came to church, all of you. But on this last night of revival, come. Let your soul be revived. Talk to the Lord about your problems. Pour it out to Him. Come, all of you faint-hearted. All of you who are weak. All of you who are near to fainting.
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3: Lift me if my feet should stray. Hey, walks along beside me till the going gets too rough. Then the mighty hand of Jesus reaches down and takes me up. Take me up.
4: Take me up.
3: Take me up.
4: Take me up.
3: Take me up.
4: Take me up.
3: Oh, all of them forsake me. Jesus said He'd take me. Take me up. Take me up. Well, He came out with that first verse and He said, keep singing it on. Went back to the kitchen again with his cash hamburger on the loop. After a while, I sung the chorus a few times and He come out with another verse. If my burden get too heavy, your trials grow and grow. Well, let me introduce you to someone you ought to know. His life will soon be over. He'll say it is enough. We'll soar away to glory when Jesus takes us up. Take me up.
4: Take me up.
3: Take me up.
4: Take me up.
3: Take me up. Oh, all of them forsake me. Jesus said He'd take me. Take me up.
4: Take me up.
3: Well, I never did get any more verses to it. I just still hung up, I guess. So I just sang joy 15 times. That's the way everybody does. Choirs will sing it all the way from Eastern Shores to Keys, California, praise God. Another one of my number one hit songs. Your trials grow and grow. Well, let me introduce you to someone you ought to know. This life will soon be over. He'll say it is enough. We'll soar away to glory when Jesus takes us up. Take me up.

you kiss him on you. I don't know. This life will soon be over. He'll say it isn't up. We'll soar away to glory. And you take us out.

0: Your towel's grown low. Let me introduce you to someone you need to know. His life will soon be over. He'll say it isn't up. We'll soar away to glory. And Jesus takes us up. Take me up.
1: Take me up.
0: Take me up. He said in Hebrews chapter 2:3, how shall we escape if we neglect so great a salvation? You can keep playing softly if you want to. If we neglect so great a salvation, which at the first began to be spoken by the Lord and was confirmed unto us by them that heard him. How shall we escape the danger of neglect? Nowadays we've had peace so long, we don't think it can ever change. Our shores have not been touched by the ravages of war in so long, and we don't think it ever can again. But we still got plenty we need to escape from. I mean, this drug war that's going on today is not just with the poor. It's not just in the ghetto. It's with the rich, the middle class, the upper crust, the celebrities. Amen. The ravages of drugs have dulled and numbed and destroyed the minds of a whole generation. Destroyed homes and destroyed lives. It seems tonight there is no escape from Sodom. Anywhere we kick Jesus out of our life is just like somebody else said. Amen. Something else worse comes in and takes over. It's so dangerous to backslide that the Bible said after the unclean spirit is cast out of a man, he goeth up and down through dry places seeking rest and finding none, and he returns to his vessel, finds it swept and garnished, and he goeth back in and taketh with him seven more devils. It's dangerous to backslide. We need Jesus to rescue us. The only escape is Jesus. I preached this morning on caught in the middle. How that prophets and righteous men and the godly down through the ages have been caught in the middle. One more time in these last days, increasing, we're going to find ourselves strangers. Amen. In our own country. Caught in the middle. In a war for the minds of men that seems to allow no leeway for anybody. The only escape eventually and finally is to go be with Jesus. And before it's all over, we're going to cry out for God. Amen. To take us home. Take me home. Amen. Family doing well in Virginia. Amen. Until a plane crash took about a half a dozen lives. Amen. The brother on the plane was a good friend of mine. His widow wept for so long and mourned for so long. Every time I'd see her, she'd say, "Oh, Brother Collins, surely, surely the Lord is coming soon." Amen. Amazing thing about it is we don't think about the escape of the rapture until times get hard. We're pretty well content to stay right here until we see everything falling apart all around us. And then we long for those sunny banks. How sweet deliverance. We long for Him to take us up. It's not until hell licks at our heels sometimes we realize how important salvation is. How important it is to get right with God. And folks, hell hath enlarged herself. There's but a thin crust between our feet and the flames of hell. And multiplied millions are sliding into hell every day. My God, unprepared to meet God. And now, Paul brings it right down home. He said, how shall we escape if we neglect? Oh, the perils of neglect. Amen. I have fixed 3 transmissions in automobiles just by changing the transmission fluid completely. Amen. I fixed 2 '93 Chryslers. Amen. By changing the transmission fluid completely. And evaded a $1,200 or $1,500 transmission job. I fixed a 94 Ford pickup truck. Amen. That vibrated at all speeds. Until one brother thought it had a motor mount loose. Amen. All I did was change the transmission fluid completely, like they do it down here at the quick lube places. Now they got that machine that hooks onto it and completely changes the whole system out. Amen. And cleans your filter while it's doing it. Amen. Fix them vehicles. Hallelujah. Took about 3 of them down to Vern Smith and fixed them down there by changing transmission fluid. You know what was wrong? Neglect. One transmission mechanic said, I would have to go out of business if people would just change their transmission fluid. Now, I'm just as bad as the next fella. I didn't know you had to. You didn't used to have to. Amen. But now they've got them honed down, fine-tuned, and they're so delicate that you need to change the transmission fluid every 35,000 miles at least. Amen. However, they do it. Tell the truth about it, I still wait till about 70, 75,000 before I change. You know what the problem is? Neglect. We don't want to pay the price. You know how people don't get saved? They neglect. They don't want to pay the price. Amen. The old Indian went out to a Cadillac dealership, and with the backing of Indian money, he bought a brand new Cadillac. This in the early 60s. Amen. They sold it to him without one down payment. Because, you know, people like them cars so good that they'll make the payments if the kids have to go hungry. So they figured the old Indian'd make the payments. A few months passed. He hadn't made a payment. Oh, he'll be in. A little while passed. He still hadn't made the payment. And so they decided he was going to have to repossess the Cadillac. They found that new Cadillac out on the back of the reservation. It was jacked up, sitting on rocks and no wheels on it. Amen. The seats had been took out of it. And a pot-bellied stove was stuck in the very middle of it. Amen. And a hole was chopped in the roof and a stovepipe went out the roof. Amen. And it stank to high heaven. Amen. The old Indian destroyed his Cadillac because of neglect. Hey, some of our spiritual lives are just like that. If we're not careful, amen, our soul will wind up on the back of the reservation with a hole chopped in the roof and a pot-bellied stove in the middle of it, trying to make it by ourselves. Hey, the Cadillac had a heater in it and air conditioning. All he'd have had to done was put gas in it and drove it. Amen. But he didn't know, evidently. And so his car wound up with parts stolen off of it. It was his house that he slept in, lived in. And even then, it wasn't fit for human dwelling. It stank so bad. Amen. Our souls like that. Our righteousness is a filthy rags. We need to go regularly, praise God, and get washed in the fountain. We need a regular cleansing. We need a refreshing from God every once in a while. Hallelujah. See that you refuse not him that speaketh. For if they escape not that refused him that spake on earth, much more shall not we escape if we turn away from him that speaketh from heaven. Two key words tonight as we stand, amen, and get ready to come to pray. Neglect and escape. You can't escape if you neglect. There is no escape if you neglect. You come a victim of that song. I fell into a trap I'd made myself. Amen. And the young folks were singing a while ago, the only escape is cease and desist. See that you refuse not. How shall we escape if we neglect? Today, if you hear his voice, harden not your heart. Amen. Saints, let's pray. Let's pray for one another. Father, reach down. Touch our lives. Challenge our hearts. And Lord, our souls. Help us, Lord, I pray. Do the will of God. Lord, help our young people live for God. Help our young Christians not to grow weary in well-doing. Because we'll not escape if we neglect. If we let down. If we quit. If we don't pray. We quit going to church. We're not faithful to the house of God. We'll be ravaged by neglect. Amen. Take me up. Take me up. Take me up. Take me up. Oh, all the world forsake me. Jesus said it. Take me. Take me up. Take me up. If your burden gets too heavy, your trials grow and grow. Well, let me introduce you to someone you ought to know. His love will soon be over. He'll say it is enough. We'll soar away to glory when Jesus takes us up.
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3: Verses 1 and 2. Let us therefore fear lest a promise being left us of entering into his rest, any of you should seem to come short of it, for unto us was the gospel preached as well as unto them. But the word preached did not profit them, not being mixed with faith in them that heard it. But the word preached did not profit them, not being mixed with faith in them that heard it. A sister was singing, there's nothing God can't do. And it's true. There's nothing short on God's part. There's always, if it doesn't happen and doesn't work, it's always because some way or another we've not got the right mix on our faith.
4: Come on now.
3: Amen. The lack is always on our part.
4: Right.
3: We've come short somewhere. Let's therefore fear, let's promise that being left us, we come short of it.
4: Yes.
3: It's on our part if we come short. It's on our part if we don't get our need met.
4: That's right.
3: It's not lacking on God's part. Never, never, never. But it's on our part. Brother Jeremy, remember that. God's big enough to help you, son. I enjoyed that tonight. And God's big enough to help you if you'll just keep a seeking after Him and keep your faith of reaching out to God and get it just right. If we can get a hold of it just right, God can do exceedingly abundantly above all we ask or think. Amen. Thank the Lord. It's just up to us to get the right mix on it. The Israelites came out of Egypt, but a whole generation, except for two men, never made it across to the promised land because they came short when it came to faith. Obedience. They failed to obey. They came short. God looked like done everything He could for them. I mean, He fed them. They ate angel food, manna from heaven. Glory to God. Sent the quails through the evening. Their clothes didn't wax old. Their shoes didn't get old on their feet. Somebody said He's a butcher and baker and candlestick maker and cobbler, everything they needed for 40 years, and yet with God doing all that for them.
4: Think of it.
3: You'd think with God doing that much for them, there's no way but what they could get to heaven.
4: No way.
3: I mean, looked like God had to send drastic means for them to even die.
4: Right.
3: I mean, drinking water out of the rock.
4: Judgment.
3: 10th chapter of 1 Corinthians said that rock was Christ.
4: That's right.
3: Drinking water out of the rock and eating angel food. He had to send judgment on them, had to send fiery serpents, had to send a plague, had to send different things to get rid of them. Because how could you die eating angel food and drinking water out of the rock?
4: Right.
3: Amen.
4: Right.
3: But they didn't make it, not because God wasn't sufficient.
4: Right. Right.
3: But they didn't make it because they didn't believe like they ought to believe.
4: Right.
3: They didn't obey like they ought to obey. Amen?
4: Amen?
3: And that's where we miss it too many times. Our faith does not act, and our obedience is less than it should be. And we miss out.
4: That's
3: because
4: right.
3: We fail to obey God. And we fail to believe it. One reason we fail to obey Him sometimes, we fail to really believe Him. Excuse me.
4: Hallelujah.
3: God told them in the building of the tabernacle, He gave them specific instructions on every part of it.
4: Right.
3: He told them about the anointing oil, how to mix it. It was a holy anointing oil. You're not to have anything like it in your house, but it's to be a certain way. It's to have a certain mix. I guess I need to give you a title. The right mix.
4: Right.
3: The right mix is very important in a lot of things. The right mix is real important.
4: Right mix.
3: And some things. You get into medications, you get into different things like that. And I know folks that they try to prescribe for themselves, but there's some things that work against other things. And your doctor needs to know everything you're taking. Because maybe both things would help you, but if you take both things together, they may work against each other and do you a lot of harm.
4: Right.
3: Amen? Just as common salt, I believe it is, made out of two poisons taken by themselves, but you get them mixed right, why, they're fine. Amen? And you can go on the deep in a lot of things and get it mixed wrong, get a hold of it wrong. And the first thing you know, you're doing damage instead of good. Isn't that right? Getting the right mix, getting the right level. It is real important. You ladies in your cooking, it's important to get the right amount of different things in, even when it comes to just the seasoning.
4: Sure.
3: You can get too much sage in the dressing. Or you can get too little. It depends on how people like it. But I have known Mom, sometimes she grew her own sage, and sometimes it's more powerful than it was other times, you know. And I've known her to get so much. I mean, it's hard to get too much sage to suit me, but sometimes she did. Amen. The right mix is important. Too much salt.
4: Watch out.
3: Amen. Too much of a lot of different things can mess up your whole recipe.
4: Right.
3: Isn't that right?
4: Amen.
3: It's important to get the right mix if you're making concrete, depending on what the situation is. I don't see our concrete while you're here, but you use different mixes for different situations.
4: Right.
3: If you don't get enough cement in the mix, it makes it weak.
4: Weak.
3: Dad quit working for one contractor because he wouldn't let him put enough cement in the mortar.
4: Well.
3: Dad said, I'm not laying up any stone or pouring any concrete that's going to be rotten when I get through. They came back to Dad one time and told him, said, what can we do? A building that Dad laid the stone on, and said, the foundation's falling away from the stone.
4: Thank you, Mike.
3: And Dad said, has the stone cracked anywhere? They said, no, the stone's still staying in good shape, but the foundation's fell away from it. And what can we do to put the foundation back to it again? Dad said, I was worried about that foundation when I built that building. So that's the reason we reinforced that stone like we did.
4: Good.
3: And laid it like we did. Said, all I know is digging a new footing under the area where it fell out and put it back. Said, that's where it was poured with creek gravel. They got gravel out of the ditch.
4: Well,
3: and mixed cement with it and made a foundation.
4: Well,
3: and built a foundation for the building. And Dad was worried about it. So he put extra cement in his mortar and reinforced the stonework so the stonework stood when the foundation fell away.
4: Well, praise God.
3: It's important to have the right mix. It's important to have the right mix. You get the mortar mixed right and get it fixed right, and you don't have to worry about going back and tuck pointing in 5-10 years. But if you don't get enough cement in the mortar, first thing you know, it's a falling out of the joints. Why? The wrong mix.
4: Right.
3: Don't get enough of the right ingredients in the concrete, and the concrete gets rotten, and the driveway won't hold up, and the pavement won't hold up. Why? The wrong mix.
4: Right. Come on.
3: Now, we understand things like that, don't we? And yet in spiritual things, sometimes we wonder, well, how come this, or how come that, or how come something else? Maybe if we'd have got the right mix on it, it would work different than it did.
4: Yeah.
3: Yeah. Amen?
5: Yeah.
3: Thank the Lord.
4: Right.
3: Hallelujah. Some of you fellows that's done some welding, especially when we use the old torches.
4: Yeah.
3: It's really important to get the right mix, isn't it?
4: Yes.
3: Sometimes just one little adjustment on the knob will make all the difference in the world.
4: Uh-huh.
3: Amen. Pull that flame down there till you got a blue flame, and it's only about so long, and it'll cut steel.
4: Right.
3: But if it's burning orange, you just well forget it.
4: That's right.
3: Amen. If you don't have the soldering and the oxygen mixed right, it ain't going to do nothing but smoke.
4: Uh-huh.
3: Make a little fire. But it's not going to cut. It's not going to work. It's important to get the right mix. Amen. Hallelujah. It'll not bond it together. You got to have even on the arc welder, you've got to turn your amperage up just right.
4: Yes, right.
3: Got to have the right size on a rod if you're burning rocks. I never have used one of them MIG welders. Seems to me like they're a lot simpler some way or another, feeding that thing through there and all. It just seems to work better. But back on the other old welders, you had to turn the amps up right. Had to have the right size rods.
4: Right.
3: I was building a house in Ozark, Missouri, and I had a curving stairway, stone stairway that went up through the middle of the house and an exposed stairway, and I was going to fix some wrought iron to go up the sides of the stairway. And I messed around a little bit with a welder before, but not a whole lot. And I got to welding that fine, that little 3/8-inch square steel tubing. And to start with, I just burning holes in everything I touched. What's the matter here? And I turned the amperage down till it wouldn't even melt the rod. I had big old rods. I didn't know enough about it, see. I'd been used to you cutting with them things, and I was cutting holes in what I was trying to weld together.
4: Yeah.
3: What's the matter here?
4: Yeah.
3: Had to go back to the supply house and get me some little tiny small rods and keep the amperage down and use the right rods and burn the right rods in there, and I could weld that little thin steel stuff. And I could make my stairway railing, but I couldn't do any good when I had too much power on there, too big a rods on there. I was just burning holes and things. The right mix is very important. Almost everything we go to do, the right mix is important.
4: Yes, sir.
3: Amen.
5: We understand that in secular things, and yet we can't seem to get a hold of it in spiritual things, and we wonder why I can't get healed. We hadn't got the right mix yet. Amen. We wonder why we can't get a hold of God for this situation, for that situation, or some other situation. We just don't have the right mix yet.
3: Well, should I quit? No. No, keep adjusting that torch a little bit more. Amen. Turn that oxygen just so, and add soldering back a little bit, or whatever you need to do till you can draw that flame down there and get that blue flame just like it ought to be. Amen. And it'll cut the sin out.
4: Yes, right.
3: Amen.
5: Well, Brother Green, I've been a-praying and seeking God, but seem like I still can't control my temper, and I fly off the handle, and I say things that I hadn't ought to say.
4: Help.
3: Come back. Get a little more adjustment on that.
4: Right.
3: Amen. Let God fix it. Let God get the mix just right.
4: Amen.
3: Amen. Maybe you need a little more oxygen. Maybe you need a little more solid. Amen. Get too much oxygen, not enough solid, pop, and it'll go out.
4: That's right.
6: Yeah.
4: Yeah.
3: Amen.
4: Yes.
3: It'll just pop and go out.
4: Yeah.
3: I've seen some folks do that too.
4: Fire went out.
3: Amen. What's the matter? Didn't have the mix right. Come back to the altar and do it again. Ask God to work you over again. Amen. Keep on a trying. Keep on a seeking God. Well, I've prayed about it 100 times. Pray again.
4: Amen. Amen.
3: I was in tent meeting in Missouri. And I guess it wasn't a tent that time. It was in the church. And there's a fella had been come to the altar and a seeking God every night. And one night he sat back and didn't come up front.
4: Yeah.
3: And I went back to ask him, Brother, why don't you come on up and pray again tonight? He said, I've been counting up and I've prayed for God to save me. I've been in the altar 100 times.
4: Well.
3: And I still can't get saved. And I just give up. I said, well, brother, if I'd been there 100 times, I think I'd give God one more try, make it 101.
4: Yeah.
3: Ain't going to hurt a thing to go one more time.
4: One more time.
3: He said, well, I guess you're right, son. He got up out of his seat, and here he come. We got in the altar and got to praying. And I tell you, some way or another, that night we got the mix right. We struck far that night. I mean, the Holy Ghost came down.
5: Heaven came down. Glory came down. Holy Ghost began to move and speak, and God began to work. Hallelujah. And directly his hand shot up in the air, and his light broke across.

0: faith mixed with his prayer that puts heaven, brother, change in his heart. Hallelujah. Hallelujah. Hallelujah. Let's go to James before I get getting too big away here. I've got another scripture too I'd like to get to. Kind of build a little more foundation. In James chapter 2, verse 16. One of you say unto them, maybe we better go to the 15th verse. If a brother or sister be naked and destitute of daily food, and one of you say unto them, depart in peace, be ye warmed and filled, notwithstanding you give them not those things which are needful to the body, what doth it profit? Even so faith, if it hath not works, is dead, being alone. You got to get the right mix there. Faith works. Works in faith. Somebody said they're like two wings on a bird. We had chickens and we made garden when I was a kid growing up. Them chickens would get in the habit of flying over and picking the tomatoes just about time they was ready to get ripe and getting into the garden.
1: Well, that's right.
0: We'd catch them dudes when they'd fly over the fence. Take a pair of big shears and cut the wing feathers off on one wing.
1: Uh-huh. Yeah. Grab all that, man.
0: That way when they tried to fly, they flew lopsided and they couldn't get over the fence. I asked Dad, I said, why don't you clip both wings? He said, they're liable to fly over the fence then because they'll be in balance again.
1: Right.
0: But just clipping the feathers on one wing, yeah, Throwed them out of balance. And if they tried to fly, they just flew in a circle and couldn't get over the fence.
1: Right.
0: I've seen some folks been going in circles for years.
1: Man.
0: They either hung up on faith or hung up on works.
1: Right.
0: Amen.
1: Yeah.
0: They can't get nowhere.
1: No.
0: Because they don't have it mixed right. They don't have it balanced out. Amen. Amen. Some folks think they're going to get to heaven just on their good works. There's other folks say, all you got to do is believe God and what you do isn't important. Works isn't important. You're a legalist if you even mention works. It's grace and grace alone. Oh, no. Faith without works is dead. Being alone. What did he say? Amen. Yea, a man may say, thou hast faith and I have works. Shew me thy faith without thy works, and I will shew thee my faith by my works. Thou believest there's one God, thou doest well. The devils believe and tremble. Takes more than just believing. Takes more than just believing that there's a God. Devil believe that. Amen. Hallelujah. Them seven sons of Sceva thought they could get down and go out and do what Paul done.
2: They tried it.
0: They tried to cast the devils out of that old boy in the name of Jesus Christ whom Paul preaches. And the devil spoke up and said, Christ I know and Paul I know, but who are you?
1: Yeah.
0: That fellow went in a rage and whooped all seven of them. Tore their clothes off of them and they barely escaped with their life.
1: Yeah.
0: Better know what you're doing. Better know what you're doing. Just to call the name of Jesus as Paul preached it enough. You got to know him for yourself. Amen. Got to have an experience with God till the devil knows you. Amen. Hallelujah. Don't tackle him. Don't tackle him. Don't tackle him until you can handle him. You're liable to come out on the worst end of the deal. But whenever you get an experience with God and your faith and your works gets matched up to where you got the right mix, where you know where you're standing with God, you know everything's under the blood, you know everything's right with God, you're yielded to the Holy Ghost. I like that brother talking about Jesus being 100% man and 100% God. Amen. You say, how could he be 100% both? Because he was 100% yielded to God.
1: Yeah.
0: Amen? Hallelujah. He was God's only begotten Son. He was 100% God and 100% man. Glory to God. Tempted in all points like us were tempted, yet he failed not. Neither was God found in his mouth. Why? Because he was 100% yielded and obedient to God. What the Father shows me is what I do. He said, I do no works of my own, but only do what the Father shows me. If you and I could get 100% to God, no telling what God would do with us. Amen?
1: Glory.
0: I said Dwight L. Moody heard somebody make a challenge one time. What would God do with a man that was 100% yielded to him? Totally yielded to him. He said, I'll try to be that man. And he shook two continents for God. Amen. What would God do if we could get 100% yielded to him? What could God do with mortal man if we could get 100% dead to the world and alive to Jesus Christ? If God could use us totally, entirely, completely, control our thoughts, control our minds, control our hearts, control our desires and our actions, and get in a place where God totally, totally motivated us.
1: Yeah.
0: Amen. Hallelujah. Hallelujah. How could you be 100% human and still be 100% controlled by God? It'd take a complete consecration.
2: That's right.
0: Complete dedication. Everything on the altar. Hallelujah. Hallelujah. If you'd ever get a mix like that working in your life, glory to God. Ever get a mix like that going in your life, what could God do with you? Amen. But wilt thou know, O man, that faith without works is dead? Was not Abraham our father justified by works when he'd offered Isaac his son upon the altar? Seest thou how faith wrought with his works, and by works was faith made perfect? And the scripture was fulfilled which said, Abraham believed God, and it was imputed to him for righteousness, and he was called the friend of God. You see then how that by works... You see then how that by works a man is justified and not by faith only. Amen. Hallelujah. I wonder what these folks that don't believe that you gotta live anything do with that. I mean, they've done clipped one wing plumb off of the chicken, not just the feathers, but they took the whole wing off. Amen. Amen. Not only that, they've killed the chicken. Faith without works is dead.
2: Right.
0: I mean, the whole chicken's dead.
1: Well,
0: it can't even think about flying. I mean, it's still got the form of one, but it's dead. Help us now. But if we can get the right mix, faith plus works.
3: Yes.
0: Amen.
1: Amen.
0: And get it to working together.
1: Yes.
0: With the anointing of God and the Spirit of God and the power of God coming by. Let's go to 2 Peter chapter 1 and verse 5. And beside this, giving all diligence. Now this is not just a take it or leave it situation. Wait, Peter's putting it here. Giving all diligence.
1: All diligence.
0: Make this priority. Let every bit of your concentration be put on this. Amen. Give this all you got. Giving all diligence. Add to your faith virtue. Sister Green, sometimes with children and children's work, she gives them an object lesson on being a good cookie. Takes the ingredients for chocolate chip cookies and lets them sample each one of the ingredients by itself. See what their reaction is to the different tastes. Some of it tastes good and some of it tastes bad and some of it's bitter and some of it's sour and some of it's sweet and some of it's just kind of bland. Kind of blah. Try it sometime. And by itself, flour is not good. Had a real brave young lady down in Arkansas, and she broke the egg and stirred it up and I was going to just give her a little sample, and she just took the whole thing and downed it. Them children's eyes really got big. I might could have downed it, but I don't know if I could have kept it down or not. Some things kind of hard to keep down. And it went down all right, I guess. It'd go down pretty easy, but I never did much care for low eggs, whether it stay down or not. But those things that life hands out to us, and those things that God even allows to happen to us, it's not all sweet, it's not all bitter, it's not all blah and bland, and it's not all good as far as the taste of it. But what would chocolate chip cookies be without any flour?
1: Right.
0: Even those chocolate chips, and the kids think that's really good, but that little bittersweet chocolate by itself is not so great. But you get it in the right mix. You get it all stirred up just right, mixed up just right. Hey, man, the right amount of everything in it. And stir it all up and put it in the oven and cook it until it just starts to turn brown, and that chocolate's still kind of, I like them hot while that chocolate's still kind of melty in them, don't you? In fact, just anticipating what was going to be. And Joe, my brother Joe, was just less than 2 years younger than me, and we used to like to lick the mixing bowl.
1: Yeah.
0: While it was cooking in the oven, we like to lick the bowl. And rather than have us get into it over, we draw a line right down one side of the bowl and right across the bottom and up the other side. And woe be to the feller that got across the line on the other feller's side. I mean, it wasn't bad. It wasn't bad just to know. It wasn't bad just to lick in the bowl. But the lick in the bowl wasn't nothing to what was going to be after a while when that came out of the oven. But just the anticipation of what was going to be, and running our finger down that bowl and raking every last bit out that you couldn't get with the spoon, and that you couldn't get any other way. Just stick the finger down in there. And really, that's all we're doing spiritually here, is just licking the bowl.
2: That's right.
0: Compared to what it's going to be after a while. Compared to the life that's yet to come. Compared to when Jesus comes back. Compared to what it's going to be when the Lord of glory appears. He said we've just got an earnest of our inheritance now. Glory to God. We've just got a little foretaste of glory now. That's what we was getting. Licking the bowl was a little foretaste. Oh, but when the real glory comes, when the real power comes, when the real anointing comes, oh, when the Lord himself descends from heaven with a shout, and the voice of the archangel, and the trumpet of God, and the dead comes up out of the ground. Hallelujah. And this holy anointing from heaven hits us, and we which are alive and remain are changed in the moment, in the twinkling of an eye, and called together with them to meet the Lord in the air, to ever be with the Lord. Hallelujah. Hallelujah. Hallelujah. I'm glad he gives us a little foretaste there once in a while. Hallelujah. I'm glad he lets us lick the bowl now and then. Hallelujah. But after a while, the reality's going to be there. Glory to God. Glory to God. The best we've ever felt, it's never got us too high off the ground. But what's it going to be when that holy anointing changes this mortal body into immortality? Changes this corruptible into incorruption. Glory to God. Hallelujah. And gravitation loses its hold. Amen. And we go on up higher and higher and higher to meet the Lord in the clouds. I want to make it, don't you? How am I going to make it? Getting the right mix. Besides this, giving all diligence. Let's give diligence. Let's give diligence. All diligence. 100% of our effort. 100% of our time, talent, ambition. Whatever we got. All diligence. It'll include all of it, won't it? Every bit that we can put forth. All diligence. Add to your faith. Isn't that what the recipe said? You start with one ingredient and you start adding and adding and adding. Usually maybe start with the flour, maybe the shortening, add the egg, add the milk, add the flavor and add everything. Isn't that right? Glory to God. Well, here's what he said to do after we get saved. We forget to do it sometimes. Add to your faith virtue. Amen. It took faith to be saved. By grace are you faith. By grace are you saved through faith, not yourself. But it's a gift of God, not a worse lesson he mentioned most. But add to that virtue. right living.
3: Amen.
0: Amen. A whole lot of folks tore that out of their Bible. Don't make any difference how you live. Yes, it does. Amen. That's the second ingredient, virtue. Amen. Glory to God. To virtue knowledge. Study to show yourself approved unto God. A workman that need not to be ashamed. Rightly dividing the word of truth. Glory to God. To knowledge, temperance.
1: Well,
0: be temperate in all things. Let your moderation be known to all men. Don't go off the deep end. Amen. Oh, I could stop and preach a whole message right here, but I don't have time. And to temperance, patience. Lord, I need it and I need it now.
1: Uh-huh.
0: Lord, I'm in a hurry. I think that's one thing you learn about as soon as anything. Spend a lot of other countries when you get to working in those other countries. They don't get in a hurry about anything in a lot of places.
1: Oh, no.
0: You can spend all day and make it from office to office and get this seal or that seal or the other seal or the signature, this signature, that signature, and you can accomplish one piece of business in a whole day in some of those other countries. You ought to pat yourself on the back.
1: Right.
0: You've had a good day. But we Americans, we're used to going in. We don't even like to have to stand in line if there's half a dozen ahead of us.
1: No.
0: We're busy. If the line's too long, we'll go hide it somewhere and go back on the line shorter. Is that them? Amen. There's nothing wrong with that. But we need to learn patience of waiting on God. Say that wait upon the Lord shall renew their strength. They shall mount up with wings as an eagle. Lord, why am I not flying any better than I'm flying? Because you hadn't waited long enough on the Lord. Amen.
1: Yeah.
0: Glory to God. Lord, how come I'm not getting higher than what I'm getting? How come the revival's not getting higher than what it's getting? How come they're not getting higher? We'd not have been waiting long enough on the Lord. Spent enough time in prayer waiting on God.
1: Yeah.
0: Amen. We get the right mix on it. They that wait upon the Lord will renew their strength. They'll mount up with wings as an eagle. They'll run and not be weary. How come I'm so tired as a draggy? How come I'm not running better than I'm running? I haven't got the right mix. Even an old weed eater won't run if you don't put the right mix in it. I got mixed up one time. I had... Plus outboard motor runs on a certain mix and weed eater runs on their mix, everything runs on their mix. I got mixed up on my mixes and I put too much oil in the gas in the weed eater.
1: Yeah.
0: Wouldn't hardly run at all. Act like it's flooding all the time. Smoke just boiling out of it.
1: Water.
0: I finally figured out what was wrong. I'd mixed it about 16-1 instead of 40-1. Barely would far. Finally fouled the plug until it wouldn't run. What am I, wrong mix? Don't run them on straight gasoline either. If you don't have some oil in there, that's the only way they got oil in the bearings.
1: Right.
0: You run them very long on straight gas with no oil in it, and they'll freeze up.
1: Yeah.
0: That's what happened to some folks. They didn't have enough oil.
1: Right.
0: They trying to run on straight gas.
1: Right.
0: Didn't have enough oil. Amen. Hallelujah. You got to have the Spirit of the Lord to keep operating. You got to have the Spirit of the Lord to keep running. I mean, little two-cylinder engines, it's important to have the right mix in it.
1: Right.
0: Hallelujah. Boat motor, weed eater, whatever else. You have to mix the gas with oil. They don't have any other way of oiling them. But you got to get the mix right. Hallelujah. Oh, it's important spiritually to keep the mix right. Keep some prayer in your life. Keep some waiting on the Lord in your life. Glory to God. Keep some knowledge. Study the Word of God. Amen. To have temperance, patience, to patience, godliness. What?
1: Watch out.
0: Godliness.
1: Godlikeness.
0: Would God act like that?
1: My Lord.
0: I just couldn't help it. I just felt like giving him a piece of my mind. Probably didn't have enough to spare to start with. So would God do that? Would God do that? Is that godlikeness? Amen. Hell, I didn't really hardly think we'd be a shouting on this tonight, but best I could get hold of.
1: Good.
0: Hallelujah, the right mix. Put some godliness in there. Glory to God. Oh, you could stop and preach a sermon, Brother Setcher, on every one of these things. But we got to get them all mixed in there. I keep adding it to and adding it to and adding it to. Amen. Hallelujah. And to godliness, brotherly kindness. Brotherly kindness. It amazes me sometimes. Folks will be nicer to strangers than they will to their own church family or even their own family at home. They'll be courteous and nice to strangers and bite one another's head off. You'd think sometimes, being around some folks that claim to be saved, that the Bible didn't say nothing about brotherly kindness. You'd think sometimes the Bible didn't say anything at all about being kind one to another. Tender-hearted. Forbearing one another. Loving one another. I mean, that is commandment in the Scripture too. Just the same as be holy. Stay with me for just a little bit. Add brotherly kindness to it too. Gentleness. Meekness. Amen. Brotherly kindness. It takes some of that along too. Oh, I'm afraid folks won't think I'm macho if I don't.
3: Watch out.
0: Come on. Sometimes us men get hung up on being macho. Showing our macho image. God wants us to be hid behind the cross. Be godly. Be kind one to another. Tender hearted. Forbearing one another. Forgiving one another. Amen. Hallelujah. Brotherly kindness. And the brotherly kindness and charity. And that's the God kind of love. I know we got so many folks that's mixed up on it anymore in this sloppy agape business. That ain't the God kind of love. The God kind of love's tough love. Loves a sinner enough to tell him where he's headed if he don't straighten out and do different than what he's doing. Amen. Loves a lost man, woman, boy, and girl enough to tell him that he needs to change his route and change his ways. Amen. Loves those just loving the world enough to warn them that if they love the world, the love of the Father's not in them, because I don't send the world. The lust of the flesh and the lust of the eye, the pride of life is not of God, but it's of the world, and it's going to perish and pass away, and they'll go down with it if they don't do something about it. Amen. Hallelujah. Add to the right mix here. Get the right mix on it. Glory to God. What did he say? For if these things be in you and abound, they make you that ye shall be neither barren nor unfruitful in the knowledge of our Lord Jesus Christ. You want to be fruitful? You want to see God move and work and be a blessing to somebody? Have some sheaves to lay at the master's feet. You get the right mix and God guarantees you you'll not be barren or unfruitful. Right. Old orchard where my grandparents lived when I was a little kid growing up, there was an old pear tree in that orchard. Been there ever since Dad was young. And oh, we couldn't hardly wait for those pears to get ripe on that great big old pear tree that was in the orchard up behind my grandparents' house. And we loved those pears. Dad said, you know, that pear tree was a big tree. And for years, it never set on any pears.
3: Well.
0: And Grandpa decided if it wasn't going to have pears, might as well get rid of it.
3: Yeah.
0: He got a big old sack of some kind of salt somewhere or another. And he thought, I'll just pour salt around that root of that tree, kill it out, let it die, and I'll get a pear tree that'll grow pears and put back in place. There's no use of having it in the orchard just because it's pretty and got leaves on it. I need something that'll raise pears. So he poured, I think it was a 100-pound bag of salt, some kind of salt. I don't remember.

0: producing for God like you'd like to see it produce, wondering why God's not moving and using you like he needs to use you. Maybe there's just one more thing that you need to add to. Maybe if you just look through here and find what you need to add to, maybe you need salt, and maybe you need some salt around the roof. Oh, something's the matter, that we're barren and unfruitful, and we need to come to God and find out what we need and let God add that to our life. Hallelujah. That you be neither barren nor unfruitful. But he that lacketh these things is blind and cannot see afar off. That must be what's the matter with that old coon out there. He's wandering around in circles. Something lacking, something wrong with him. He's sick. He's sick. He that lacketh these things is blind, cannot see afar off. He's forgotten that he was purged from his old sins. I wonder tonight what we're lacking. I appreciate what the Lord's doing. I appreciate those who prayed in the altar last night. Appreciate the move of the Spirit Sunday night. God's moved every night. But I believe it could be better than what it is. I believe it could reach out farther than what it's reaching. I believe it could help more folks than what's being helped. Amen. I believe we could get the right mix on this. We've called it a hallelujah revival. I believe it could literally be one. I believe the glory of God could come down in such a measure and such a way, and folks could be helped, and folks could be healed, and folks could be saved and sanctified and filled the Holy Ghost. Amen. Hallelujah. We can get the mix just right. I believe God's able to heal some of these folks that have been needing healing for so long.
1: Yeah.
0: I've seen it happen. I've known the folks run across the country, have this one pray for them, that one pray for them, somebody else pray for them, come in so discouraged. And there's nothing wrong with going to me and pray for. A lot of folks got help that way. But don't give up just because it didn't happen when Brother so-and-so prayed for you. Just because it didn't happen when you went over to such and such a place and got prayed for. And they come back so discouraged. Maybe just in the home church and prayer meeting service. Their faith had reached out just right. And the Spirit of the Lord come by just right. And everything had just get into the service just like it ought to be. And faith had get inspired and reach out and touch God. And God had given the miracle they needed. After they had got so discouraged because it didn't happen here and it didn't happen there and it didn't happen when Brother so-and-so prayed for me and it didn't happen when I went so-and-so, and Lord, will it ever happen? Don't give up!
1: Yeah.
0: You get in the right place at the right time and the mix just gets just right. You can be healed.
1: Right.
0: You can be healed by the power of God. Glory to God. Hallelujah. We just hadn't got all the elements together just right. The reason it hadn't happened already. Amen. Your loved ones can be saved if we can get the mix just right. Glory to God. These folks that's been sick in the Holy Ghost can come through with the Holy Ghost and fire. Filled with the Spirit of God, we get the mix just right. Backsliders will be coming through the door and finding a place around these altars to pray through the old time for salvation when we get the mix just right. Amen. Do you believe it? Do you believe it? You can get your need met. You can get your faith. Makes it just right. Get it in the right level. Amen. The power of God comes by and you reach out and touch him. That little woman said, if I can just touch the hem of his garment. Hallelujah. Hallelujah. Her faith hinged on that. And she put works with it. And she pressed through the crowd. She pressed through the crowd. Sometimes it takes some extra effort. Sometimes it takes some extra push. Some extra prayer, some extra struggling. And she pressed through the crowd till she touched the hem of his garment. And Jesus turned and said, who touched me? And they said, Lord, the whole crowd throngs you. There's a difference between thronging and really touching.
1: She
0: got the ingredients together just right. And Jesus said, but I perceive that virtue went out of me. Oh, there's a way to touch him. There is a way to touch him. Hallelujah. The fame went abroad about the little woman that got healed.
1: Yes.
0: And I read to another place. They besought him if they could just touch him. And as many as touched him.
1: Right.
0: Hallelujah. How many? As many.

0: Everyone that touched him in faith, without one exception, as many as touched him were made whole of whatever the infirmities there was. And devils went out of many that were possessed with devils. Why? Because the ingredients got right. The thing got mixed just right. Everything got mixed just right. And they touched him. And he worked. And it'll work for you. And it'll work for me. When we get it just like it needs to be. Why? Because God's faithful. And God's promises are.
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2: 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Matt Jones. Up next, another great message from Matt Jones.
3: 8, and let's read verses 1 through 10. 1 through 10 from Matthew chapter 28. Praise the Lord. If you're there, say amen. In the end of the Sabbath, as it began to dawn toward the first day of the week, came Mary Magdalene and the other Mary to see the sepulcher. And behold, there was a great earthquake, for the angel of the Lord descended from heaven and came and rolled back the stone from the door and sat upon it. His countenance was like lightning, and his raiment white as snow. And for fear of him, the keepers did shake, and became as dead men. And the angel answered and said unto the women, Fear not ye, for I know that ye seek Jesus, which was crucified. He is not here. Somebody say, thank the Lord. For he is risen, as he said, come see the place where the Lord lay. And go quickly and tell his disciples that he is risen from the dead. And behold, he goeth before you into Galilee. There shall ye see him. Lo, I have told you. And they departed quickly from the sepulchre with fear and great joy, and did run to bring his disciples word. And as they went to tell his disciples, behold, Jesus met them, saying, All hail. And they came and held him by the feet and worshipped him. Then said Jesus unto them, Be not afraid, go tell my brethren, that they go unto Galilee, and there shall they see me. Praise God. Father, thank you for the word of God this morning. Thank you for the resurrection. Thank you, Lord, that you are the life. And Lord, I just pray that, Lord, as we have felt and witnessed that presence here, guide us as we look into this story from your word, as we once again celebrate your resurrection. In Jesus' name we pray. All God's people say a big amen. Amen. Amen. God bless you. You can be seated this morning. I want to quickly just limit my thoughts to 3 points, and then I will let you go. First of all, I want to share with you the message of Easter. Second of all, the meaning of Easter. And finally, the miracle of Easter. Message, meaning, and miracle. This week, I thought that if there's one Sunday of the year when the preacher's task is relatively easy, this ought to be the one. I mean, there's expectancy in the air. There's an anticipation of larger numbers than normal, and there's an enthusiasm in our worship that encourages and lifts us as we focus on the season. And there is within us a desire, I think, to hear the declaration of life's triumph over death again. That's a message that never gets old. Life's triumph over death. But Easter's message Easter's message can be kind of a different matter, distinct from the Easter sermon. For in spite of all of our expectancy and preparation and anticipation, there is something I'm trying to process it this week. There's something naturally within us that I feel by default, it naturally contradicts the message of Easter. Let me qualify my statement, because I think it's because deeply embedded within our human experience, we understand life and then what? Death. But here comes Easter, and it kind of shakes things up a bit by proclaiming the exact opposite: death and then, let's try that again. Easter proclaims death and then life. Oh, that's much better. That's why its message seems to sometimes stretch us, and that's one reason I love its implications so much, because it calls us as believers to live in our world drastically different from the unbelievers who have not embraced the significance of the resurrection. And that's okay, because I've answered its call. And how many here this morning have answered the call of the resurrection and you say, I'm thankful for new life in Christ? Raise your hands and say, thank the Lord. Praise God. So Easter's message kind of bumps us out of our normal comfort zones and reminds us of how resurrection changed everything. That's its message. That's its message. Secondly, its meaning. Because I like this, because let me tell you about, I read this week about a little girl by the name of Nicole. Nicole was 3 years old, was eager for Easter to arrive, just as excited about Easter as she would have been Christmas. And as she and her father were out shopping for her new Easter shoes, she said, Daddy, I just can't wait. I can't wait for Easter. And so he asked her, said, Nicole, do you know what Easter means? And her eyes brightened and she said, oh, yes. And without hesitation, both of our arms shot up in the air and she yelled, surprise! And I kind of like her definition. She said, surprise, Daddy, it means surprise. Because that one word summarizes Easter quite adequately. Because Christ was crucified, buried, and sealed in the tomb, but 3 days later, surprise. Huh? Even though Christ said He would rise again, no one believed it, so that's why it was a big surprise. The soldiers, I thought of them guarding the tomb, were surprised. The Pharisees were surprised. The Sadducees were surprised. They didn't even believe in a resurrection. The disciples, they were even surprised. The whole Roman Empire was surprised. Old Mr. Death, the powers of evil, were surprised. Sin and sorrow were surprised. On the dawning of that first Easter morning, God announced His surprise for mankind. Christ wasn't staying in that grave, church. He was coming out alive. Thank God. Somebody give Him a hand clap of praise. He's alive this morning. Hallelujah. Praise God. Friends, I was thinking this week, when it comes to what's absolutely imperative in life, church, Christ's resurrection is imperative. It's the critical issue. It's the turning point of human history. And I want you to think with me for a moment, hypothetically, okay, let's say for some reason the government forced a condensing of the Bible by about 1,000 verses. Okay, now let's say this is hypothetically, okay, and I don't want to omit one word, much less 1,000 verses, understand me. But if Bible scholars met to abridge the Scriptures, what could be deleted without compromising its integrity? They would probably start, I was thinking this week, with some of the genealogy passages. Don't you love it when you got to read those during your Bible reading chart? So-and-so begets. So I understand the begets of Scripture are important. But these scholars would probably say, we might be able to get to heaven without knowing who Mayor Shalahashbaz's third cousin was.
4: What about the passages in Leviticus that outline the priest's protocol for the Jewish temple? Although they are very rich in typology, we're not bound to that mode of worship anymore. So we could probably, they would say, we might be able to get by without that methodology. How many are following me? But listen, Paul says one non-negotiable. One non-negotiable, untouchable portion of Scripture that must be left intact is that resurrection passage. The Apostle Paul said that if those verses are deleted in 1 Corinthians 15, then he said all that we believe is invalid. All that we, our entire faith will be vain. Our preaching would be empty. Our preaching would be void. It would mean that what the apostles who said they were eyewitnesses of the resurrection, it would mean they were liars. And it would mean that all of our sin that we thought was dealt with at the cross would still remain. That wouldn't be a good thing. But it would mean that death rules and consumes the souls of men when they die. There, anything about the Christian faith and all the Bible claims hinge on the resurrection changing everything. All the great stories, all the miracles, all the testimonies, all the prophecies are directly connected with the resurrection and especially the promises of God. How many know every promise from the garden in Genesis to the cross on Calvary was literally buried in the tomb with Jesus, but thank God 3 days later, over 1,500 promises came out of that grave and is still alive for you and for me. Why? Because up from the grave he arose with triumph over his foes. And just think about it. When Jesus arose, all of those promises arose. That's why 2 Corinthians 1:20 says, no matter how many promises God has made, they are yes in Christ and they are amen. That means so be it. And so all God's promises are fulfilled through one person, Jesus Christ. And without Him, church, they would all be dead. He's the yes and the amen. And Christ is the one in whom God's promises are all focused and fixed and fulfilled, and whatever we need is found in Him. And the reason this book right here lives on and the promises pulsate with life is simply because Christ infused His very life with this book. Hello. And so when, you know, I'd rather put my faith in a promise than dismiss the hope of a miracle and accept defeat. We have a tendency to approach our problems like the women approached Christ's tomb. They were expecting the worst. How many sometimes expect the worst? I raise my hand. Huh? They arrived only expecting to anoint and improve the corpse, but they found God had provided something infinitely better than an improvement. Hello. He provided a resurrection. And a resurrection is what Christ had promised 3 days earlier. And that's what occurred. Now, I have a question. How are you facing the situations that without a miracle is hopeless and impossible in your families? If so, like the women walking toward the tomb, are you trying to beautify it? Are you trying to make it smell better? That's what they were trying to do. Or are you going to stare it down, stare that problem down with faith and expect it to be conquered by the promise of the Word of God? You know what makes that kind of faith possible? The resurrection. The resurrection says if the stone of death has been rolled away, any mountain in our lives can be thrown into the sea. That is the hope of the resurrection. Folks, everything about our faith and future hinge on the resurrection. And when we read the lines of Scripture, we see that Christ tried weeks in advance to prepare His disciples for His death. He forewarned them of His betrayal. He forewarned them of His trial and His crucifixion. Despite His clear warning, folks, how many know they just couldn't grasp it? They couldn't get it. And so He said to Himself, no doubt, it's all right. It's all right. I'll have a promise for Him. I'll have a surprise 3 days later. He predicted how the Sanhedrin would wrongfully convict him. He predicted how the Roman government would sustain their verdict. But still, nobody understood him. Nobody. Peter even rebuked Christ for suggesting the demise of this sort. But Jesus thought to himself, "That's all right, Peter. I'll have a surprise for you 3 days later." And he told the disciples that Satan was behind the sinister plot and there was nothing to fear because after he died, he would have a surprise for them 3 days later. And when he attended the Passover in Jerusalem, everything began to unfold just like he predicted. He was betrayed. He was tried. He was convicted. He was crucified. But in the end, church, that was just the beginning. When he drew his last breath on the cross, he descended, the Bible said, into the regions of the earth, into a place we call paradise. Scripture calls it Abraham's bosom, where the souls of the departed saints for years had gone together. And after a couple days of preaching to them, they accepted Jesus as the Messiah. And that's when he announced to them that it was time to revisit Jerusalem and reclaim his body. And he invited, the Bible says, he took all of those souls. He invited all those souls from paradise to go with him. And when they arrived in Jerusalem, the first matter of business was Jesus snatched his body, kicked away that stone, and then stepped out into the dusty streets of Jerusalem and appeared to about 500 individuals over less than 50 days and said, "Guess what? I told you I'd come back. I said, I told you I'd come back." Raise your hands and say, "He's back. He's back." That means that your problems don't have to be problems. When Jesus comes back, that means your situation doesn't have to be a situation because Jesus came back. Hallelujah. Woo. Oh, I just think of history. 1948, Thomas Dewey. He had the presidential election wrapped up. Everyone thought, and everybody said so, the top political experts, according to a Newsweek poll, said Dewey had 100 more electoral votes than he needed to win. Newspapers all across the country predicted a landslide for Dewey. Life magazine captioned a picture of Dewey with the words, "The new president." Chicago Tribune already had the headlines printed, "Dewey defeats Truman." On election night, Dewey stayed up working late on his acceptance speech. That's back in 1948. There's some of us that was alive back then. Dewey stayed up late that night. Oh, yeah, he was pumped, working on his acceptance speech. Truman spent the night in Excelsior Springs, Missouri. Reports said he ended his night by eating a ham sandwich, drinking a glass of milk, and going to bed, convinced that he lost. But come to find out, they were both wrong. Everybody thought it was over. And obviously, when it all came down to it, Truman was elected. But that's not the only time somebody made that kind of mistake. Hello? It was a cool spring night in the city. The high priest, Caiaphas, no doubt planned to go to bed early that night. It had been a long day, a long week. The Jewish high priest had been up before daybreak that Friday to hear the case of this Jesus the Galilean. It had all taken place under the cover of darkness to keep his followers from getting wind of what was happening and no doubt inciting a riot. And as you read the scripture, the trial went as planned. Witnesses provided ample evidence against Jesus, this troublemaker. The council voted and the verdict was announced. The Roman authorities gave their approval. By 9 o'clock in that
3: And that morning, Jesus was on his way to the cross. At 3 p.m, it was finished. Sleep would come easy for Caiaphas that night. He was tired. He was also relieved. You see, this Jesus had been causing him a lot of trouble over the last few months. His teaching was upsetting the rabbis. Rumors of miracles had all the Jews on edge. And he remembered the hysteria when Jesus the Galilean had been paraded into town to the shouts of the crowd that we celebrated last Sunday at his triumphal entry. Then that same day there was the disturbance in the temple where this Jesus, normally meek and mild, gone on a rampage through the temple courts, turning over the tables and chasing out the merchants. How many remember that story? It had been one troubling report after another all week long for Caiaphas. The Roman governor had warned Caiaphas to get that problem under control or they would find a high priest who could. Caiaphas didn't have to be warned twice. Late in the week, the security police made the arrangements. An inside source provided the needed information where Jesus was to be that night. Oh, Jesus is now history. Before going to his sleeping chambers, Caiaphas finished one piece of business. He signed the request for a cohort of Roman soldiers to guard the tomb that night. And the last thing they needed was some orneriness by Jesus' followers. Caiaphas and all the other Jewish authorities went to bed on Friday night content that the Jesus problem was solved. Hello. Caiaphas and all the other Jewish authorities went to bed on Friday night saying, whew, glad that's over. They thought it was over, church. But Acts 2:24, but God raised him from the dead. I said, Acts 2:24 says, but God raised him from the dead. Christ's friends thought it was over. Unlike Caiaphas, few of them probably even slept Friday night. Never mind, they had been all up all night before. They had been too heartbroken and too scared to sleep. Their friend, their hero, their teacher had been crucified and scared that they would be the next one. Most of them had scattered by Friday morning and few had stayed with Christ through the bitter end of the crucifixion scene. They had stood near the cross and watched him take his last breath and say it was finished. To them, it was over. His followers couldn't just let the Romans dispose of Jesus' body like a common criminal. Joseph requested the body to be placed in his tomb. Some women made the quick temporary preparation for the body for burial. But doing it right, they would have to come back. They would need to wait until after the Sabbath. But it could wait because in their eyes, he wasn't going anywhere. Huh? On Saturday, some of the followers huddled together in prayer and others quietly began to prepare to go back home to Galilee. They had no reason to stay in the city of Jerusalem, Scripture says. Jesus was gone. Why? Because they thought it was over. Huh? But Acts 2:24. But God raised him from the dead. But they were not the last ones to think that, but because for 2,000 years, church, folks have been making the same miscalculation. Some, like Caiaphas, make themselves adversaries of Jesus, while others make themselves skeptics. Most have been a lot like people we know, maybe like some of us here, neither serious followers, but yet we're not outright adversaries. It's not that we don't like Jesus. We just have other pressing matters to take care of. Amazingly, some of us actually approach Easter like it's just another day. What's the big deal? We tell ourselves, you know, Jesus lived. He taught nice lessons about loving your neighbor, forgiving your enemies. Then he died. It's over.
4: No need, Pastor. No need to get all fanatical and radical. Acts 2:24. But God raised him from the dead. People can do many things with this Jesus. They despise him as a fool. They can oppose him as a killjoy. They could admire his life and teachings. But anyone who thinks that they can dismiss him as unimportant makes a terrible mistake. Every time we date a check, every time we turn a page of our calendars, we give silent acknowledgement that something happened 2,000 years ago that we dare not ignore, church. And it all hinges on what happened that Easter morning. We may think it's over, church, but Acts 2:24, God raised him from the dead. Woo! And those who dismiss Easter as unimportant are not the only ones who make this miscalculation, because we live in a world, church, we live in a world that's filled with more than its share of men and women that live their lives ignoring Jesus Christ. Cruel dictators rule with tyranny, and greedy folks trample the poor, and many live in selfish indifference, convinced that how they live is nobody's business but their own. We only go around once, so let's eat, let's drink, and let's be merry. How many know that's the motto for our modern culture? Hello, no future, no hope, and certainly no judgment. We don't have to answer to anybody. So what? If you try to tell them Jesus is coming back, so what? To them, Jesus is history. He's gone. It's over. But I have one verse for them. Acts 2:24. But God raised him from the dead. I said, but God raised him. And many are tempted to think that they're finished with Jesus and that everything that matters is over. And to think that way, though, is to make a terrible mistake. While some attempt to dismiss Jesus, others think they are done with him. Still others will give up on him. Life isn't always easy. A lot of us struggle with disappointments. A lot of us struggle with heartaches. A lot of us struggle with frustrations. We can conclude all of those moments that our situation is beyond the reach of Jesus. Like the sister of Lazarus, if Jesus would have been here, things would be different. But listen, we begin to talk to ourselves and say, but he isn't. He's not here. He's gone. It's over. But I've got good news for you this morning. Acts 2:24 says, but God raised him from the dead. That simply means it doesn't have to be over for you. It doesn't have to be over for me. If we think it is, we will dismiss Jesus. We'll give up on him. We'll give up on ourselves. But to do that is to make a huge mistake. And a lot of folks, maybe some right here in this room this morning, have made some pretty big mistakes in your life. Or maybe some have committed a whole lot of little sins that just keep repeating themselves. Hello. Over and over and over. And we conclude that, listen, I'm going to go to church on an Easter Sunday. I'm going to focus and get my mind off of my problems for a few minutes. But I know as soon as I walk to my car in the parking lot, the problems are still going to be there. Listen, Jesus is great and faith is wonderful and heaven's marvelous. But nope, I don't think it's for me. It's too late. I've had my chances and I've messed up. Listen, friend. It doesn't have to be over for you. Acts 2:24 says, But God raised him from the dead. And here lies the miracle of Easter, friend. No one is too bad for God. And no one is too far gone for God. No one, listen, no one is beyond fresh starts. Nobody is beyond new beginnings. Nobody, listen, it's not over until God says it's over. Praise God. God raised him from the dead. So though your sins be as scarlet, they shall be white as snow. God demonstrated his love toward us, that while we were yet sinners, Christ died for us. Praise God. Woo! If we didn't have some, I hope you don't think I'm too radical this morning. But if I preached this like I felt it, I'd be standing all over the place up here. Bouncing off the pews. Huh? Why? Because Easter means it's not over until God says it's over. Hello. You know, I got to close, and I know I'm trying to mind. I'm trying to be good. In a German prison camp, World War II, unbeknownst to the guards, history says a few of the American prisoners managed to cobble together a makeshift radio. The prisoners would hide that radio when the Germans came around. They would bring it out at the right time and catch the latest news about the war. That went on for several weeks. Then in the early May 1945, history tells us the Allied broadcast reported that the German high command had surrendered. The war was over. However, because of communication breakdown, the word didn't get to the German camp, but it got to the Americans who had the little radio. So the guards knew nothing about what had happened. But among the Americans and other prisoners, the word begins to spread because of the radio that they had heard the pronouncement on. And history says a celebration broke out in that prison camp from one end of it to the other. For the next 3 days, the guards thought the prisoners had gone mad. Because here's all these prisoners. They're singing. They're waving at the guards. They're laughing at the German shepherd dogs. They're sharing jokes over their meals. The Germans couldn't understand it. But they would. On the fourth day, word finally reached that camp. And the Americans woke up to find all the Germans had fled and left the gates unlocked. Their time of waiting had come to an end. Here's my point. Not everybody understands Easter. Some out there are puzzled by our celebration in here. But we know that someday everybody is going to know it. I said someday everybody's going to know. And what everybody thought it was over, up from the grave he arose with a mighty triumph over his foes. Hallelujah. Somebody say hallelujah. Friends, death is swallowed up in victory. Oh, death, where is your sting? Oh, grave, where is your victory? Death has no hold on the lives of the child of God. For Christ tasted death for us, and he triumphed over it. I said he triumphed over it. Thank God. Stand with me and give him a praise. Hallelujah. Woo. Hallelujah. As the musicians come, one of the most moving musical masterpieces of the ages is Handel's Messiah. Although it is synonymous with Christmas, it was really written for Easter. A musician asked someone if they knew which part of Handel's Messiah contained the highest note. And the person guessed. He said, well, it's probably the part where they sing the glory of the Lord or the hallelujah chorus. But it isn't. The most exalted note in that masterpiece occurs in the song when they say this line, I know my Redeemer liveth. Praise God. And it reached, that highest point of that song is reached on that phrase, where after that, they say, he's risen, hallelujah. He's risen, hallelujah. Think about it. It wasn't placed there by chance. Handel, I believe, knew that the resurrection was the apex of the Christian life and it changes everything. Listen, friends. Hallelujah. I said it changes everything. And when we allow this resurrected Savior into our lives, we can too expect resurrection-like changes. Praise God, Brother George. The alcoholic can expect a change. He will abandon his drink forever. The meth addict can expect a change. He can kick that habit forever. The teenager on the path to self-destruction can expect a change as they reunite with Lord and their parents. Why? Because we've talked about the message, the meaning, but that's the miracle of the resurrection. It's really hard to argue with a living experience. That's the gospel promise. That's the miracle of the resurrection. On Easter Sunday morning, as every head's bowed and eyes closed, Jesus blew the lock off the prison of death and gloom and returned to His Father, and He opened the way for sinners to find a never-ending satisfaction from His fountain of grace. From the right hand of God, He speaks to everyone today. He invites us to a never-ending banquet in John 6:35. For the bread of God is He which cometh down from heaven and giveth life unto the world. He that cometh unto me shall never hunger, and he that believeth on me shall never thirst. Him that cometh to me I will in no wise cast out. Thank you, Jesus. Father, today we've celebrated Your resurrection. We're going to continue to celebrate throughout this week. But here this morning, if there is somebody under the sound of my voice that needs to make that step from spiritual death over into spiritual life, I pray right here, right now, before they leave this sanctuary, they will be willing to take that step of faith. Hallelujah. Take that step of faith and ask You into their lives and to put You their first priority. And let them see the changes that the resurrection can make. Can I speak to those here this morning, if you've not embraced the Christ, the resurrected Lord? Please don't leave this service. You can come forward to do it. We would love the opportunity to pray with you, or you can remain in your seat. Because coming forward doesn't necessarily save you. It's a testimony that you're reaching for salvation. But you need to pray a prayer. You need to pray a prayer that consists of about three different simple things. Just as simple as ABC, you need to ask Jesus to come into your life. You need to believe that He is the resurrected Lord and that He died for your sins. You need to confess Him with your mouth and say, I am taking You as my Savior. Please, it's as simple as that. It's as simple as that. That's not the end. That'll be the beginning. Because God wants to do a lot of things in our lives. And I'm still growing as well as all of us. And He's taken us higher heights and deeper depths. But please, if you're here this morning, don't leave this sanctuary without inviting Jesus into your life. This can be a resurrection Sunday for you and really for your whole family. In Jesus' name. In Jesus' name. Thank You, thank You, thank You, Lord. Now I want some folks that's excited about the resurrected Lord. And you're excited that you're celebrating on the inside here today while others are on the outside. They don't understand it. But they will. They will. I want some folks excited about the resurrection. Slip out of your seat. Come to the front and let's just have a few moments of lively praise. Lively praise. Make it easy for those visitors. Maybe you want to slip out of your seat and join us. Find a place at this front to give your heart to Jesus Christ. We want you to do that. God is asking you to do that. Oh, hallelujah. Oh, thank you, Jesus, church. Just slip up your hands and begin to say, thank you, Lord. I'm alive because you're alive, Jesus. Hallelujah, hallelujah, Jesus. He's alive, he's alive, he's alive. Thank you, Jesus. That's it. Folks are coming. Just worship the Lord. That's it. That's it. Yes, Jesus. Yes, Jesus. Yes, Jesus. Oh, let's celebrate this morning, church. Let's celebrate this morning. He's alive. The tomb is empty. Oh, the tomb is empty.

time in the throne room of your life. Thank you, Jesus. Thank you, Jesus. That's why we celebrate Easter Sunday, is because souls can still come to Jesus. He can still make a difference in your life, my friend. He can still make a difference. Why? Because the resurrection changes everything.

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1: I went through this chapter a few weeks ago and just kind of looking at it from a different perspective. And then I had a circumstance a couple of days ago that, as most of you know, Zach, our son, is home and has a lot of needs, primarily spiritual needs, but has lots of other needs in his life. And there was a certain plan that we had made. And I've been trying to dedicate more time to him. But we had a certain plan made, and it seemed like a really good plan. And it was all kind of laid out. And then when he was in the car with me, and we went to see how this was all going to work out, it totally shut down. The door was completely closed, and he was just real quiet, and I could tell he was very disappointed about this situation. I didn't know what to say. You know what we do sometimes when we don't know what to say is we just say something. And so I said, "Well, Zach, sometimes when God closes a door, he opens a window." I don't know why I said that, but it just came to my mind. I'd heard that before, and so he looked at me and said, "Is that true?" And I said, then it got me to thinking, I hope it's the truth, because I had just told him that if God closes the door, if a door closes, that he will open a window. I've been thinking ever since that happened. I mean, the last couple of days I've been thinking about this and meditating on it, and I just ran some references on the scripture on windows, and there were so many more than I could even make reference to you here tonight. It's huge. So many places in the scripture where there is a window that is a symbol of hope, or a window that is the symbol of an answer. Or a window as symbolizing the possibility of victory or deliverance. And it was interesting as I went through several scriptures, and I'll read Acts 16 here in just a minute, but I went first of all to Genesis chapter 7 when Noah had built the ark as God had instructed him to build it, because there was this rain, this deluge of rain that was coming. He built the ark in obedience to God and by God's instructions, exactly as God told him to. And it was God that shut the door, but God had instructed him to make a window in this structure. And when the rain after 40, actually it says that the heavens window opened up and the rain started falling. And so I saw the window of heaven, God speaking to people, even through judgment, through the windows of heaven. And then Noah, after those 40 days, he opens up the window, first sends out a raven, and then he sends out a dove three times, actually. The dove goes out, doesn't stay long, comes right back. He takes the dove back into the ark. The second time he sends out the dove, and the dove has gone a while and comes back with an olive branch, an olive leaf. And he takes him back in, and 7 days later, he lets that dove back out, and this time the dove doesn't return. It was all symbolic, a message that God was giving them hope that that the judgment was over and that they were going to be able to be restored back to their life and back to the land. And it was symbolic. The storm was over. And I thought, that's a wonderful message that came via the window in the ark. And then I moved on to the window when the spies went in to spy out the land in Jericho. And there was a woman there with a bad reputation by the name of Rahab. And she had agreed to hide the spies, and she let them out the window. And they made a covenant. They made a promise to one another. If you will preserve, when you come back, if you'll preserve my household, then I will protect you and I will help you to escape. That's exactly what happened. And after they escaped, they had left her a word telling her, leave a scarlet cord in the window hanging down, and that will be a symbol of and a reminder to us of where your household is, and that household is going to be saved. That scarlet cord, of course, is a type of the blood of Christ. And Jesus. So as I got to looking at all these windows in the Bible, I convinced myself that it's probably true that if God closes a door, he can open windows too. And he can do some wonderful, wonderful things. On several occasions, people were delivered just as the spies were delivered. There was a time when David was being sought by his father-in-law, Saul, to kill him. His wife, who was Saul's daughter, Michal, she hid him, and then she allowed him to escape out of a window. And Paul, on another occasion in the book of Acts, he escaped out of a window when there was a garrison of soldiers protecting the city, and he was able to escape out of a window. And so the window was, in many places, it was a symbol of hope. It was a symbol of salvation. It was a symbol of deliverance. And wonderful, wonderful. And so there's at least three different occasions, and maybe more than that. Then I got to thinking about in Malachi, where we're given the instruction concerning tithing. And it talks about the fact that if you don't tithe, that you're under a curse. But if you are willing to make God, put God first, and you bring all the tithe into the storehouse, that the needs will be met. He said, put me to the test. Prove me and see if I will not open up the windows of heaven, pour you out a blessing that you cannot contain, not be room enough to receive it. Amen. Now, I think we all realize as Christians, we've had times when we had a plan, we wanted to see something accomplished, or we had a vision or a dream or desire to see something done, and the door was shut. And God sometimes shuts doors. And I'd like to say that when he shuts the door, that he always shows you what he's going to do next. But he doesn't always, or at least he doesn't always show you real quickly. Sometimes after the door shuts, it's just quiet. It's silence. It's just trusting God. And that's when it's pretty hard to understand what God is doing. And you might be disappointed and a little bit even angry and disappointed in God. And God, why didn't you do this? This was a well-laid plan. And our motivation was to please you or to see you work in this situation. Why did you shut the door? The scripture here in Acts chapter 16 is another account of God shutting doors. Acts 16 and verse 4, and as they went through the cities, they delivered them the decrees for to keep that were ordained of the apostles and elders which were at Jerusalem. And so were the churches established in the faith and increased in number daily. And so the ministry of Paul and Silas and Timothy had joined them. Their ministry was one of, they were bringing encouragement to the churches. And as a result of what they were doing, the churches were increasing. There was growth. There was the blessing of the Lord upon them. And it just seemed like everything was going well. And every step they took, it was making a difference for God. Amen. Then verse 6. Now when they had gone throughout Phrygia and the region of Galatia and were forbidden of the Holy Ghost to preach the word in Asia. Now they had a plan. And apparently their plan was, we're going to move and we're going to go until we come and we're going to cover all of this area of Asia and we're going to preach the gospel and we're going to encourage the Christians and there are going to be new Christians and the church is going to grow. That's what's been happening. And so they had no reason to believe that it was going to stop. They just believed that God was blessing them and helping them. But in this account, the Bible says that God said, by the Holy Ghost, he shut the door. He said, don't go. Don't go there. And then in verse 7, it wasn't just one closed door. And after they were come to Mysia, they essayed to go into Bithynia, but the Spirit suffered them not. Slam. The door is shut. Two times. Every Christian has had experiences where the door was shut and you didn't understand why. Amen. You thought it should work out this way. And you weren't doing anything any different. Everything else that you were doing before, God was blessing it. And you're just doing what you've always done. And you've been faithful. And you're going along expecting that God is going to continue to work. But he shuts the door. And in this case, in Acts 16, he shuts the door twice. So what do we do? I've been meditating on this. Lord, when you shut doors, is it true? Do you open up the windows of heaven? Do you? A couple of things that I understand, and I think that we all do, but it's just by way of reminder, that we need to be reminded of concerning how God works in our life. Number one, God is a sovereign God. God is sovereign. And that just, let me give you a couple of verses of scripture. Daniel 4:35. Daniel 4:35, it says, and all the

can stay his hand. Or say unto him, what doest thou? We do probably ask God that question, Lord, what's going on? Why have you shut this door? Why? But we serve a God who is sovereign. That just simply means that he can do what he wants to do. He makes his choices. He does what he wants to do. Psalm 115 in verse 3. But our God is in the heavens. He hath done whatsoever he hath pleased. You read that verse before? God is in heaven and he does what he pleases to do. Amen. Another verse, it's in Genesis, says, shall not the judge of the earth do right? So we serve a God, and as faithful believers, we really don't need to question God. When the door shuts, when we think, Lord, it seems like everything's just, I'm on the right track and things are going well, why do you shut the door? Well, many times God shuts doors just because he's sovereign, and we need to be reminded of the fact he's in control. He's the potter. We're the clay. He's the one that shapes us and molds us and controls us and works in our life. God's the one that initiates things. We're just the responder. We're just the one that cooperates with him in what he wants to do. That's one thing about our God that we serve. He is sovereign. He can do what he pleases to do. And he's the judge of the earth. And he does all things well. He does everything right. And so we don't question him. When the door shuts, then we understand God shut it for a reason. Amen. And because he's righteous and he's sovereign, we can trust him. He shuts the door. He knows what's right. He knows what's good. He knows what we need. He knows about the circumstance that you're in, and he knows how to direct your steps. But not only is he sovereign, but God has a glorious plan, a marvelous plan that's far beyond our planning and our answers the way that we want to work it out. Amen. Revelation 3 and 7, it says, these things saith he that is holy and he that is true, he that hath the key of David, he that openeth and no man shutteth and no man openeth. God, he has the key. He's in charge. He closes doors. He opens doors. Amen. And we trust him because we know he's the judge of the earth and he will do all things right. Amen. What he does is righteous. Romans 11 and 33. Oh, the depth of the riches, both of the wisdom and knowledge of God. How unsearchable are his judgments and his ways past finding out. So a lot of times when the door shuts, we have to understand God is working in this circumstance. I'm his child. He loves me and he does all things well and righteous. Of course, I couldn't go into that theological debate with Zach because he was still thinking, what? This ain't right. This is a good plan. And so that's why I just blurted out and said, well, when God closes a door, he opens a window. And I believe it's true. I don't know exactly when he opens the window. I just believe that if God shuts the door on a particular plan, it's because his plan is unsearchable. His ways are greater. His wisdom is beyond ours. And he has plans and designs that we don't know anything about. And they're always better. And they're always for our good. And they're always for his glory. Amen. Praise the Lord. So if you've had doors shut, I know that people have had doors shut maybe on opportunities, even jobs, and maybe the opportunity to buy something, to buy a home or to buy, and you think, this seems right, this seems perfect, this seems exactly, and then the door shuts. And you question, Lord, what's going on here? Why? This was such

0: a well-laid plan. It was such a good, but you can be sure that God has a way of working supernaturally in ways that we can't even imagine for his glory and for our good to bring about victory. In the text, they had had success. The churches were being established into faith. They were increasing in number daily. They were on the right track. They were doing the will of God. And they were advancing the kingdom of God. And their plan was set, no doubt. The map had been laid down and they had mapped out where they were going next and what was going to happen. And the Holy Ghost said, no. No. Not there. And so then they apparently turned and said, okay, we'll go this direction then. And the Holy Ghost again speaks and says, no. Not that way. Scripture says, verse 8, and they passing by Mysia came to Troas, and a vision appeared to Paul in the night. There stood a man of Macedonia and prayed him, saying, come over into Macedonia and help us. And after he had seen the vision, immediately we endeavored to go into Macedonia, assuredly gathering that the Lord had called us for to preach the gospel unto them. Amen. God closes the door, and then God opens an opportunity, and God shows them. Now, we don't know. It doesn't say that this was the next night or the next week. It just says it happened. So we can't really even presume to know how quick that it happened, except that it did happen. It might have been a day or two or three or a week. All that we know is that God spoke to Paul in a vision and sent this vision of this Macedonian man and their need for the gospel. And God led them. And they were so willing to do what God was telling them to do. They saw this must be what the Lord wants us to do. This is the direction that he wants us to take. Amen. Praise God. I want to encourage you tonight because there are, all of us have experiences where it does seem like doors shut, opportunities. And it was all good things, all a well-ordered, well-laid plan. And your intentions, your motivation was good and it was right. But if God closes the door, don't kick it open. Amen. Don't get mad and don't blame the devil and say, well, the devil's trying to stop this. Understand that sometimes God closes doors. Amen. Praise the Lord. And when he does, then he shows himself mighty and strong that he is sovereign and that his plan is better. Amen. His plan is good. Oh, the depth of the riches, both of the wisdom and the knowledge of God. How unsearchable are his judgments and his ways past finding out. Hallelujah. Oh, the Lord is faithful, isn't he? He is faithful. And you just remain true to the Lord. You remain faithful to the Lord. And even if opportunities and the doors are closed, understand that God, he hasn't stopped working. He wants you to trust him. He wants you to be yielded to him, be molded in his hands, because he has a plan. It's mighty. It's glorious. It's beyond anything you can come up with or you can ever imagine. And we should trust the Lord. So I have concluded that when God closes a door, he opens windows. Amen. Hallelujah. Amen. And I'm expecting that. I'm expecting that in our family, in our needs, in Zach's needs, and my needs. And I'm expecting that among the people of God right here at this location, in this church, that God is at work. And if he slams the door, don't get upset with him. Don't get angry with God. But just trust him. Amen. Trust him. Amen. If he stops it, if he declares, no, this is not the will of God, don't move in this direction, trust him. He knows what he's doing. He's the judge of the earth, and he will always do right. Praise God. Amen. Maybe this is for me here tonight and nobody else, but it's a good truth out of the Word of God. Thank you, Lord, for this encouragement this week to know, Lord, that sometimes you do shut the door and you do stop the direction that we're following because you have a design and a plan that's much greater. And help us, Lord, to be patient. Help us to trust you, Lord, and to know, God, that your ways are past finding out. And Lord, just to trust that you are going to work in all of our lives and all of our needs to bring about answers that will bring honor and glory to your name. Praise the name of Jesus. Hallelujah.
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2: Going to stay cool today? Amen. Hopefully. I know if you stay in here, you'll stay cool, right? The air conditioning is on and feeling good. Everybody got a handout? Now, the handout this week is strictly for you to take home and study. It isn't that it doesn't have anything to do with this class. It really has everything to do with this class, but I'm not going to be using this during it or next week. But it's an encouragement to take a different look as you go through the Word of God. To look for Christ in every single book of the Bible. Because He's there, folks. Every single book. And hopefully it'll encourage you. I've done it over and over and over again. Read through these kind of handouts and stuff just many, many times. In places where you didn't think, Brother Martin, that you would see Christ, in the Old Testament especially, there He was. Amen. We're going to talk a little bit about that today in Sunday school. The class title today, I guess, if I had to give it a title, is A Fire for the Desire of the Word of God. You know, I don't know where you're at, but I know in my personal life, I have had hot and cold instances in my life. I've had hot and cold instances in my life when it came to my desire for the things of God. Now, maybe you've never had that problem. I've had it over and over and over again. And I hate to say that. I'm not being defeatist when I say that. I'm just trying to be honest. There have been times in my life when the attacks were so hot and heavy that I almost fell backwards and gave up. Almost. And then about the time when you're at your lowest ebb, that little thing that's in us starts to stir up again. I don't know where you're at today, but I know that recently the same thing tried to come back on me. And I found that everything I needed to stay close to God was found in His Word. Amen. Amen. Brother Patrick, let's wait on the folks for the morning offering. I only have one point today. I have one goal, and we're supposed to have goals, and you're supposed to have points when you teach and preach and do that kind of stuff. Well, the goal today is that we would rekindle in each one of our lives that fire for the Word of God. That thing in us to make us hot for our desire for the Word of God. And the one point is how important the whole of Scripture is to the Christian as he lives for Christ. How important the whole Word of God is. And we'll get into some things later on about that. So, Brother Patrick, pray, if you would.
4: Lord, we thank you for this day. Lord, we thank you for the opportunity. Lord, we ask you to touch our hearts and open our minds so we can understand your word today. Lord, to just kindle a fire in our hearts.
2: Jesus, do it, Lord. Do it. Yes. All right. Recently, for Father's Day, I got a couple of electronic devices. One of them was an iPod. Now, that's going to seem kind of weird. An iPod, Mel goes, an iPod. Yeah, I got an iPod. Now, I'm not one of those kind of folks that plugs it in and is oblivious to the rest of the world, except I have done that when I'm praying at home, and there's been some commotion around where I'll put my earphones in, brother, and turn on some music and pray and do those kind of things. But I'm not one of those that walks down the street, you know, and get his earplugs in, and somebody can come up and rob him, take his life, do it. I'm not one of those, okay? But with this technology then, what better use of that technology is to use it in our walk for the Lord. Amen. So, I found this Bible program. And I put it on here. It's called YouVersion. It's a free download. And it's got lots of different stuff for it. Now, with the iPod, you have to be connected to a network so you can get some of the features to work. And one of the features is a daily or a Bible reading plans. I don't know what you guys use for daily Bible reading plans. That's between you and the Lord. Hopefully, you have some mechanism in place where you daily read the Word of God. If you don't, this class is especially for you and me to rekindle our desire for the Word of God. Amen. Now, I'm going to try and not show you how technically illiterate I am. I'm going to try. Well, one of the things that helped me, and when I got these, is this plan. I started to read through the whole Bible in 90 days. Now, that was on top of my normal daily reading for study. Now, I'm going to tell you this. I'm going to confess something to you. I've gotten behind several days. And trying to catch up when you're 15 chapters behind is just a mite tough. So there's this little help thing in there, and there's been several times when I've had to push it, catch me up. So my 90 days is going to be 90 days of reading, but it may be more like 5 months of time from start to finish, because I've had to push that button several times to catch me up. But anyway, one of the things that I saw in here, and you guys I know are not like me, but for those that could possibly be similar to me, I can get distracted if I am just reading the Word of God. We don't have a cat, but the dog or the phone could ring or whatever, or the wife could start to talk and I'm in the middle of my devotions. Whatever it is, we don't have, well, Bethany's home, but we don't have the little kids anymore, but for those that might. But what I found was is that if I could hear the word and follow along, it helped me a lot. Well, this one Bible program has that functionality, but again, you got to be hooked up to the network. Now, it makes, don't take this wrong, but it makes God sound kind of funny, if you will. Now, he's an English guy, and I'm going to hold this up here so you can hear it. This is reading out of Judges 16.
5: Judges 16. Then went Samson to Gaza, and saw there an harlot, and went in unto her, and it was told the Gazans.
2: Now, as you're following along and reading, that really helps you stay focused on the words that are right before you. Now, that's one thing, and I believe that if we're going to have technology, then we ought to use it for our walk with Christ. Amen? My family, too, got me... Hang on, let me shut this off. got me another little pocket deal, and this is what I use for my everyday devotions. And it too has voice follow along or reading of the Word of God, and it really helps. It's got another daily plan, and it's the Bible in a year, you know. And but hearing that as you're reading really, really helps you stay focused on the words. It paces you as well. I don't know about you, you'll get to thinking about bills or something else as you're reading. Or the days, the things that are going to come up that day, you may have to face, you know, like work and other such rotten things. I mean, things. And this really, really helped me. Now, let me play this one.
6: The first book of Moses is called Genesis, chapter 1. In the beginning, God created the heaven and the earth. And the earth was without form.
2: Now, as you're reading and you're following, you're being paced. So you don't have time to be thinking about other things. Or let me get this off here. Now, you're probably not like me, and everybody said, praise God. But for those that are, that do to get distracted, there are helps out there. That's what I'm trying to say. And you don't have to spend a lot of money for them. If you have an MP3 player, how many of you have an MP3 player? Just something you can listen to songs on and that kind of stuff. Several? I have a free Bible that is in MP3. And it's that same guy that's on this, I think, that's reading it. If you want it and want to have it, let me know and I'll bring it. And you can put it on your MP3 player. And it'll be free. And then you can use your MP3 player not just to boogie while you're washing dishes or whatever. You can use it to grow in the Lord. Amen? Using technology. Trying to keep on track as we rekindle the fire of our desire for the Word of God. Amen. Now, there's three scriptures, and I'd like to have some help here. If you have your Bibles, Matthew 24:35. Matthew 24:35. Who will get that for me? I want them to read it out loud. I have Mark 13:31. I need a hand for the first one. Matthew 24:35. Brother Ryder, Matthew 24:35. Mark 13:31. Sister Susie, Luke 21:33. Are you being technically challenged? Is that scripture not in? I need some updates. Luke 21:33. All right, Sister Sarah. Now, when we study the Word of God, if God takes time to say something once, what does that mean? You can't be wrong. So what does it mean when he says it once? It's important, right? It's important. If God took the time to write in the Word of God anything, it's important. If he says it twice, that would mean, and Joseph said, if he does something twice, it's established. He's not going to change on it. Well, if he says the exact same thing three times, what does that mean? It's really important. And we need to get a grip on what it says. Now, Matthew 24:35. Read aloud. Heaven and earth will pass away, but my words shall not. Mark 13:31. What's that say, Sister Susie? My, that sounds awful familiar. Sister Sarah, what's that last one say? Luke 21:33. Now listen. When he says it three times and doesn't change it at all, what would you get out of that? It's really, really, listen up, Brother Martins. It's really, really important. And it's important for us to understand that hey, this world is all going to dissolve at one point, and the only thing that will be left is His Word. Amen. It's His Word. And we need to get the right desire. We need to have a desire that's on fire for His Word. The only way we're going to get it is by getting into His Word. Brother Martin. We're going to have some in our heart too. One of these days there may be that truck pulls up with a trailer behind and says, throw your Bibles in here. We may be around to see that. Don't know. When He says it three times though, we need to sit up, take notice, and as Brother Martin said, pay attention. It's important. Amen. His Word will never pass away. Jeremiah in 15:16 said this, Thy words were found, and I did eat them, and they were the joy and rejoicing of my heart. For I am called by Thy name, O Lord, God of hosts. His Word, Thy words were found, Jeremiah said of God's Word, and I did eat them. And they were unto me the joy and rejoicing of my heart. For I am called by Thy name, O Lord, God of hosts. Now, I don't know about you, but when I read those scriptures and I examine myself, maybe we all need to examine ourselves to see if we're even close to that flame. Does the Word of God, your honest joy and rejoicing of your heart. It was for Jeremiah. He found it. He ate them. He ate His words. He devoured them. Amen. 1 Peter 2:2 says, as newborn babes, what are we supposed to do? Desire. Desire the sincere milk of the Word that we may grow thereby. Jeremiah 29:20 and verse 9 says, Then said I will not make mention of him nor speak any more in his name. But his word was in mine heart as a burning fire, shut up in my bones. And I was weary with forbearing, and I could not stay. In Jeremiah, he found them, he ate them, he understood he couldn't grow any other way but by the Word of God. And then he says, and I wasn't even going to speak of him anymore. But his Word was in me as a burning fire until I couldn't hold it back. Amen. I need to have that kind of desire and that kind of fire in my life for his Word. Amen. Because it's the only thing, friend, that's going to last. In my life recently, again, I've found it necessary to put my whole faith, my whole trust in Him and in His Word. Amen. Some of the things I've had to go through personally. Amen. I'm learning again to put my whole faith, to have a whole desire, to have a hot desire for the things and the Word of God. Amen. It's the only thing that's going to make it help me through it. It's the only thing that's going to take me through it. It's the only thing that's going to last forever is His Word and Him. Amen. Now the Bible says some things about itself, and I think we need to take heed to them. Turn with me in your Bibles to 2 Timothy chapter 3. Verses 16 and 17. 2 Timothy 3, 16 and 17. Now, I don't know how you remember stuff, but I remember some stuff by little limericks. It has been quite a while ago now that a preacher was here. It was probably back in the middle 80s or around that time, visiting preacher. Brother McGeechee was still the pastor, so whenever that was, where he came and he gave a limerick concerning the scriptures, and I'll give it after I read it through once. 2 Timothy 3:16-17. Brother Wally, would you read it? Have you got it? Cool. You got it up here probably too. Okay. Lay it on us. Okay. Now, let me read that in another version. Oh, brother. Don't worry. What's the only other version of the Bible that I ever use? If it's not the King James, what do I use? It's the Amplified. And what is it? It's a commentary, correct? It's not, there's only one word of God. I'm sorry. Hope that doesn't break your heart, but there's only one word of God. But in the Amplified Bible, it stretches some words out and gives you some other definitions. Let me read that to you. Every scripture is God-breathed, given by His inspiration, and is profitable for instruction, for reproof and conviction of sin, for correction of error and discipline in obedience, and for training in righteousness, in holy living, in conformity to God's will, in thought, purpose, and action, so that the man of God may be complete and proficient, that means effective, efficient, if you will, in his working out of the things of God, well fitted and thoroughly equipped for every good work. Amen. Now, my limerick, and probably if you've ever been in a Sunday school class that I've taught about the Word of God, you've heard this before too. 2 Timothy 3:16. And all scripture is given by inspiration of God and is profitable for doctrine. And doctrine is, tells you what is right. It's profitable for doctrine. Doctrine tells you what is right. For reproof. Reproof is what tells you what is not right. The Word of God is profitable to tell you what is right. Amen. It is also profitable to tell you what is not right. For correction. Correction tells you how to get right. The Word of God is profitable for doctrine. That tells you what is right. It's profitable for reproof. That tells you what is not right. Correction tells you what or how to get right. And instruction in righteousness tells you how to stay right. Now, I think we could get a grip on that. Doctrine tells us what is right. Child of God, you need to know what is right. And the only way to know what is right is to know what the Word of God says. It's profitable, the Bible says. It's profitable for doctrine. And doctrine tells you what is right. It's profitable for reproof. Now, when I read out of the Amplified Bible, it said, and conviction of sin. Children of God aren't supposed to be actively partaking in sin. But if you happen to find yourself there, the Word of God is profitable to you for reproof to tell you you're not right. Because then as you go on, what does correction tell you? It tells you how to get right. If you find yourself in a place where the profitable part of Scripture is telling you, hey dude, you're not right, then the very next part of it is that is trying to tell you how to get right. The last part of it, and the most important part of it, in my opinion, is to tell you how to stay right. Instruction in righteousness. What good does it do if I know, if I'm convicted, if I get told how to do it, but then I have no power to do it? I want to have instruction in how to stay right. Amen. Amen. All right, so the Word of God, it's profitable for us. The whole Word of God. Amen. 2 Peter 1:19 through 21, it says this: we have also a more sure word of prophecy. More sure word than of the prophets is what he's saying, that we're speaking to them. We have a more sure word of prophecy, whereunto you do well that ye take heed, as unto a light that shineth in a dark place, until the day dawn and the day star arise in your hearts. Knowing this first, that no prophecy of the Scripture is of any private interpretation. You didn't get this on your own, and you can't make it up on your own. It's not private. It's not up to you. It's His. For the prophecy came not in old time by the will of men, but holy men of God spake as they were moved by the Holy Ghost. Amen. This didn't come out of some conjured up idea, but holy men of God. Just like the Scripture told us in 2 Timothy, it's God-breathed. And these holy men of God had God breathe on them, and they wrote His Word. It's not their private interpretation of what they thought God might want to say. It's God-breathed. Amen. God-breathed. Now, I have a funny saying. You know, I have some quotable sayings, believe it or not, and some of them are kind of sarcastic, I guess, maybe. I don't know. But one of them is, and I told my kids this all growing up, I said, you know what they call it when a fool has a good idea? Da-da-da-da. They call it a good idea. Now, don't hang around at a fool's mouth waiting for one to come flying out. But when they do have a good idea, then you need to recognize, hey, that's a good idea. Well, maybe I shouldn't have done that quite like that. What I'm talking about with the Word of God is even when we go to the Assemblies of God's 16 fundamental truths, their number one fundamental truth is this: the Scriptures are inspired. Now let me read to you what they said. The Scriptures, both Old and New Testaments, are verbally inspired of God and are the revelation of God to man, the infallible. There's nothing wrong in the Word of God. It's infallible. It can't be wrong. Amen. It's the authoritative rule of faith and conduct. Faith. It's the authoritative rule. You need no higher rule than the Word of God. Amen. It goes through and he talks, and they also quote those scriptures that I had earlier. 2 Timothy 3:15 through 17. It also brings up 2 Peter 1:21, but it brings in another one, and I want to read it. 1 Thessalonians 2:13, it says, "For this cause thank we God without ceasing, because when you received the Word of God which you heard of us, ye received it not as the word of men, but as it is in truth, the Word of God." The Word of God, which effectually worketh in you that believe. Oh, to God, that in His people, His Word. Oh, to God, that in Skip Boyer, that His Word, would work effectually in me. That is the purpose of the Word of God for the child of God. For it to work in us. For us to tell us what's right and what's not right and how to get right and how to stay right. Amen. That's what it's supposed to be doing in us. 1 Thessalonians 2 and 13. Working effectually in the child of God. Amen. Now, there's an illustration here I want to read about Scripture. And about it, we can tie it into to our reaction to how we view Scripture. No, how do I want to say this? We can see in this one aspect how that some folks view the Word of God by this illustration. And hopefully, we'll look at our own lives and it won't be like that in our lives. Okay, so this illustration is of the Chernobyl nuclear accident. Okay? I had this on my webpage the other day on Facebook. I copied it out of one of my Bible programs that had an illustration. And I thought, how applicable for today? But listen to this. The winter 1991 issue of the University of Pacific Review offers a chilling description of the 1986 Chernobyl nuclear disaster. Remember that? That's where it melted down and radioactive material went everywhere. In fact, it affected the whole world. People are still suffering today from that nuclear facility melting down and all that radioactivity going up. Okay. There were two electrical engineers in the control room that night. And the best thing that could be said for what they were doing is they were playing around with the machine. Now imagine in this nuclear reactor, there are two folks that went to college to learn electricity and how to generate it safely. And what did they decide they were going to do? They were going to play around. Whew. Okay. They were performing what the Soviets later described as an unauthorized experiment. They were trying to see how long a turbine would freewheel when they took the power off of it. Now, taking the power off that kind of nuclear reactor is difficult and dangerous thing to do because these reactors are very unstable in their lower ranges. In order to get the reactor down to that kind of power where they could perform the test they were interested in performing, they had to manually override six separate computer-driven alarm systems. Not one, not two, but six. One by one, the computers would come up and say, "Stop! Dangerous! Go no further!" And one by one, rather than shutting off the experiment, they shut off the alarms and kept on going. You know the results, nuclear fallout that was recorded all around the world from the largest industrial accident ever to occur. Up to that point, the instructions and warnings in Scripture are just as clear. And yet we ignore them to our own peril. And tragically, at the peril of innocent others. Not only do my actions affect me, as I blow past all the warnings in Scripture, but innocent folks. The first 7 years of our marriage, I was not a Christian, neither was my wife. As I blew past all of the checks in my heart that I knew that people would witness to me, brother, and Brother Jerry DeBoard, he would have his Bible at the shop, and I'd read in there, "Let no filthy communication proceed out of your mouth." And every time, God was so faithful that every time I would say something that was tainted or off color or a swear word, that scripture would come flooding back into my life. I'd forgotten about it, I thought, until the Holy Ghost started to point out, hey. But as I blew past all those warnings, the innocents that were affected were my children. They had no ability to guide me or to change me. They were innocents. As I blew past the warnings in Scripture, they were affected. And sad to say, one time, we were driving back from my in-law's camping trailer up at Twin Pines by Howe. My father-in-law and I had put away quite a few 12-ounce weights that day. And on the way home, Karen was driving. And I remember, there were no seatbelt laws back then either, but I remember holding my oldest son. I had him on my lap. And I remember Karen slapping my arm. Pick him up! Pick him up! In my drunken stupor, I had let him fall to the floor of the car. When you blow past the warnings in Scripture, though that might be way more graphic than you care to have put before you, it's the truth, it happened. But listen, as innocents are affected, you may think it doesn't matter to anybody else, but there are innocents that are affected as we blow past those warnings in the Word of God. Amen. Amen. If we would think about what I do affects those ones that are innocent, it would change our life. In us, we would begin to kindle that fire again for our desire for the Word of God. Amen. If any of you have ever tried to share your faith with unbelievers or, and I don't like this term, carnal Christians, I think that's an oxymoron, to be honest with you, which is an impossible statement. If you try to share your faith with them and try to tell them about something that God has done in your life, and it happens to be before Matthew in the Bible, have you ever had them say to you, well, that's from the Old Testament. That doesn't apply. Anybody ever had that happen? The Word of God, my words, he said, will not pass away. That means there's stuff on the other side between Genesis and Malachi that you and I need to pay some attention to. There's these carnal folks, the unsaved. If you don't think this is true, just do this. Say to them, I paid my tithe last Sunday. You don't have to pay your tithe. That came from the law, brother. You're free from that. Really? Anybody ever had? Come on now. I've had that happen way more than once. Do you know that the tithe is not established in the law? Oh, it may be reiterated there or said again there, but a tithe came way back in the first book of the Bible, way before the law was ever given to man. And it was given, it was mentioned, as Abram and others were paying tribute to God. I'm going to give my tenth. Jacob said, if you'll be my God, I'll give you a tenth of everything I own. Way before the law. Amen. There are things from the Old Testament, amen, that still apply to believers today. Now, there can be times when it's difficult to discern just what does apply and what doesn't apply. And I know that. But there are times when it's so stark a contrast. It is so easy to be seen and understood in there that you and I can easily apply it out of a right heart of love for our Savior. Amen. Now, I'm not talking about certain issues about the ceremonial law and about the sacrificial law. I'm not talking about us going and slaughtering lambs and bullocks. And I'm not talking about that. But I'm talking about some of the principles of the reasons that those things were even instituted in the beginning. Some of the reasons for the sacrifices. Amen. In our hearts, we need to look back and say, hey, the whole Word of God. Isn't that where we started? The whole Word of God. All right. When the New Testament was written, okay, which we happen to be a very blessed people because we have all 66 books of the Bible here today. But turn in your Bibles to John 5:39. And let me ask you this question. When Jesus says this, which scriptures is he talking about? John 5:39. Are you there? Search the scriptures, for in them ye think ye have eternal life, and they are they that testify of me. When he says that in John, which scriptures is he talking about? The book of Revelation? Matthew, Mark, Luke, and John? What scriptures is he talking about there? The old... I thought we threw that out. I thought that right after Malachi said, wrote down, inspired by God, that I am the Lord, I change not, therefore ye sons of Israel are not consumed. Right after that, God changed and wiped it all out. That's what the liberal church believes, that the Old Testament is just, eh. Listen, it's the whole Word of God. And if we search the Scriptures, as your handout was given to you for, if you'll search them, you'll see Christ in each and every book of the Bible. When Jesus said, search the Scriptures, for in them ye think ye have eternal life, and they are they that testify of me, he's talking about the Old Testament. And if you ever want to do a study, try to find the study that's talked about the crimson thread, about how you can see Christ all the way through and God's plan of redemption for mankind through the whole Word of God, even the Old Testament. Amen. You know, when we get mired down in some of the begats, that is when this really comes in handy. It keeps me on track. When I'm reading about so-and-so begat so-and-so, and I can't pronounce most of those names either, and I'm listening to him pronounce it, I'm staying on track. And I'm reading the Word of God. And we think that those begats don't really mean anything until we start reading in Matthew about the begats. You know what? It mattered to Rahab when the begats got to be mentioning. It mattered to Rahab. Remember Rahab the harlot of Jericho, that she was counted to be in the begats of Christ? They're important. The whole Word of God is important. When I get to that point where I'm in those begats, I'm listening. Yes, Lord, the begats, so-and-so begat so-and-so. Amen. Teach me what you want me to know. The whole Word of God is important to the child of God, even the Old Testament, because those Old Testament scriptures, the Bible says, are those that testify of Christ. Amen. Romans 15 and verse 4. I've got to hurry. Romans 15 and verse 4 says this, for whatsoever things were written aforetime, it's talking about the old scriptures, whatsoever things were written aforetime, were written for our learning, that we through patience and comfort of the scriptures might have hope. There was a time when Christ, post-resurrected Christ, when he began to walk down a road, and there were two of his disciples there. Turn in your Bibles to Luke chapter 24. And let's look at two verses in Luke. Verse 27 and 32, I believe it is. Yeah, 24, 27. It's the account of going down the road to Emmaus. And two of the disciples were going on this road and they were walking and they were discussing how Christ had been crucified and all the happenings of the day. Then Christ showed up on the road to Emmaus and began to converse with them, and he was hidden from them. But it says this, it says in verse 27 that this is what Christ did. He said, and beginning at Moses, that's the first five books of the Bible, by the way, beginning at Moses in all the prophets, that takes up the other part, and all the prophets, he expounded unto them in all the scriptures, the things concerning himself. Christ comes up along beside these two that are discussing the happenings of the day in Jerusalem, and he begins to talk to them, and he's talking to them about what? He's talking to them about the scriptures that are testifying of him, just like it says in John 5:39. Search him. They're they that testify of me. And he begins to do that to these two that are walking down the road to Emmaus. What is their response? Hop down to verse 32. He's revealed to them later on, and it says this. It says, and they said one to another, did not our hearts burn within us while he talked with us in the way, and while he opened to us the scriptures? We're talking about a fire for the desire of the Word of God. Jesus comes on the scene and he begins to talk to these two folks that are walking down this road. He begins at Moses, goes through all the prophets and tells them how they relate to him. But he's hidden. Then he reveals himself to us and they're marveled. And what did they say? Didn't our hearts burn within us when he opened to us the scriptures? Praise God. Well, I'm not nowhere near done, and that's pretty poor grammar. But I want to have in me my desire refired. Amen. For the Word of God. The only way that's going to happen, friend, brother, sister, is if we'll get into the Word and begin to let it have its effectual work in our lives. I can only take it back to one thing in the natural, this book, if you will. We have another veteran here, a couple maybe. I was in the Marine Corps and we had this book. It was called The Guidebook for Marines. Inside that guidebook was everything I needed to know to be a good Marine. If I wanted to know how to wear my dress uniform, it was in there. If I wanted to know how I was supposed to act to those that were above me, it was in there. If I wanted to know what weapons were available to me and how to keep them in functioning order, it was in there. I'm going to tell you something here too, folks. All those things. How to keep your weapon sharp, if you will. How to treat those that are above you. How to wear your dress uniform, friend. It's all in the Word of God, too. Amen. Well, that other buzzer is going to ring. And if you get a chance this week, maybe I'll come back to this next week. Write this down on the handout. If you go to 1 Corinthians chapter 10. And make that kind of a study for yourself this week. I didn't dwell on it too much, but those two scriptures, one is from 1 Corinthians 10, the other is from Romans, where those things were written aforetime for what? What are they written for? What's the purpose of the Old Testament? They're written for our examples, right? Well, 1 Corinthians 10, if you'll read through that, the beginning of it, down to... Let me look here in my notes. Down to verse 12. You'll see there some examples from the Word of God. Some things that are written there for our examples. I wished

0: 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And it's in the Word of God. Amen. Lord bless you as we go to service this morning.
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3: To get everything that we can from the Lord. Amen. And I came to lift my cup up tonight and to praise Him and to worship Him. So good to be in the house of God with you and have the privilege to be able to preach His gospel tonight. Amen. And I'd like to take just a moment and tell, by the way, thank you so much for the surprise birthday party that you had Sunday night. And for me, I appreciate that. And we love you tremendously. And we just enjoy being in church with you. Amen. You make us feel like a part of Bible Way, and we love you, and we appreciate that so much. Amen. If you would, take your Bibles tonight and turn to the book of Ruth, chapter number 1. Amen. The book of Ruth, chapter number 1 tonight. And I want to read the first 6 verses of Scripture. Preach to you a message tonight. And I pray that after the service tonight that we will understand more the importance of our church being more than just another church by the side of the road. That it's in the day and the hour that we're living in today that there are so many churches, there's so many, just about every street corner you go to, you can find some flavor of a church somewhere. And in Jacksonville, Florida, where I'm from, and I would go visit my dad there, and we would ride down the road, and it seemed like that within every mile there were like 15 little storefront churches everywhere you went. It didn't matter what direction, what neighborhood you went to, they were everywhere. And I looked at my dad one day and I said, "My Lord, Daddy," I said, "y'all ought to be having revival here in Jacksonville." And he said, "What do you mean?" I said, "Everywhere you go, there's a church. Every place you look, every closed down store, every house that's not being used for a resident, seems like there's a church sign out by it." But when you look at all that and you see, then there must be a problem when folks, they're still... I can take you to a Church of God today that next door to it is a bar that's been there for the existence of that church. That bar is there. While they're inside preaching the gospel, their next door folks are getting drunk and doing what sinners do. Ought not to be that. That church ought to have enough of God in it that it put so much conviction they had to close that bar down. And I, my desire is for our Pentecostal churches to be the church that God has called us to be, not just another church by the side of the road. In the book of Ruth, chapter number 1, verse number 1 said, "Now it came to pass in the days when the judges ruled that there was a famine in the land, and a certain man of Bethlehem, Judah, went to sojourn in the country of Moab, he and his wife and his 2 sons. And the name of the man was Elimelech, and the name of his wife Naomi. And the name of his 2 sons was Mahlon and Chilion, Ephrathites of Bethlehem, Judah. And they came into the country of Moab and continued there. And Elimelech, Naomi's husband, died, and she was left and her 2 sons. And they took them wives of the women of Moab. The name of the one was Orpha, and the name of the other Ruth. And they dwelt there about 10 years. And Mahlon and Chilion died also, both of them. And the woman was left of her 2 sons and her husband. Then she arose with her daughters-in-law that she might return from

the country of Moab, for she had heard in the country of Moab how that the Lord had visited his people in giving them bread. Father, again tonight, Lord, I'm so thankful for the privilege and the opportunity that we have tonight, Lord, together in this sanctuary. Lord, I stand before this congregation, stand before you, confess once again, Lord, that I have no preaching abilities within myself. Only if you'll anoint me and touch me, I pray, Lord, you bring every thought, every imagination into captivity. Fill our mind with your words, Lord. Anoint our ears, Father, that we might hear the preaching of the word in our heart, that we would receive it with gladness, Lord, that it would find a lodging place in our heart. Ask you, Father, tonight, stir our hearts, O God, to meet us in these altars, Lord. Let the Holy Ghost of God speak to us, stir us. I pray tonight, God. I ask you, Lord, tonight, that the refreshing power of the Holy Ghost of God would fill this sanctuary tonight. We'll give you praise, honor, and glory for it all. In Christ's lovely name we pray. And everyone said, amen. As I was talking at the beginning here when I first started about our Pentecostal churches, and I've become concerned as a Pentecostal preacher through the years of the condition of the churches, the church as a whole. When I say the church, I'm referring to the Pentecostal church. And the Pentecostal church, I believe, according to the Word of God, is the church that Christ is coming back for. The church that was birthed in the upper room on the day of Pentecost was a church that was birthed in fire, was birthed with the power and filling of the Holy Ghost of God. And I believe that was the birth of the New Testament church. I believe that was the birth of the bride of Christ there in the upper room on the day of Pentecost. And I'm a Pentecostal, and I'm concerned about the condition of our Pentecostal churches as a whole. It seems like that the priority of God's presence has been lost somewhere in the activities of our churches. Our churches today they're like bakeries that are open by the side of the road, but they have no bread. They've replaced the priority of God's presence, the presence of God with man-made strange fire and different things and programs, and they've replaced them with drama teams and worship teams, and all manner of foolishness has taken place in our Pentecostal churches. I was born, I was raised in Pentecost all my life, and I just turned 50 this past Monday, and I've seen a lot of things take place, and I can tell you from experience that the Pentecostal church as a whole is not the church that she used to be. Sometimes I wonder if the church just isn't concerned, that they just like the chit-chat that goes around as we stand around what we'd classify as cold ovens and empty shells. I wonder sometimes, am I going to different churches, that if they even know if Christ is there or he's not there, and if he is there, what's he doing? Because when Jesus comes, he doesn't come by accident. Comes for a reason, and he comes for a purpose. And I wonder, as the Pentecostal church as a whole, if they know, amen, if Jesus is there in their midst, and if he is, what's he doing? What's Christ doing? Who is he touching? What's his mission? What is he doing? Why he's there? Sometimes I think the church is just preoccupied with the sweeping out imaginary crumbs from bakeries with no bread. I'm going to preach to you tonight on the thought of crumbs in the carpet. And that's why I'm making mention to bakeries tonight, that in our churches, that they're ovens, spiritual ovens in our Pentecostal churches, that in the Word of God, that God commands us that there to be bread in the house of God. Brother Kenny Moore several years ago made a statement that when a hamburger joint quits selling hamburgers, then it's no longer a hamburger joint. It doesn't matter, amen, what they advertise. It doesn't matter if McDonald's quit selling Happy Meals today, praise God. I don't know what our children would do, but if they quit selling Happy Meals and hamburgers, it's not a hamburger joint anymore. And it's just another place that you can go get some junk food,
but it's not a hamburger joint. And if a church is quits doing what a church is supposed to be doing, then it ain't a church. It doesn't matter what color we paint it. Doesn't matter what we call it. Amen. Doesn't matter how pretty we make it or how much it shines. It's not a church. If a church quits birthing souls into the kingdom of God, if people are not being saved in our Pentecostal churches, if folks are not being delivered and set free from the yoke of sin and bondage, if Christ isn't being lifted up and exalted, because He said, if I be lifted up, I would draw all men unto Me. If Christ isn't being lifted up, if men are not being changed by the Spirit and power of God, and we can call it what we want to, we can put any kind of sign out by the road, amen, but we're not a true Pentecostal church, amen, and I want to be a part of a true Pentecostal church. I want to be a part of that, amen, that Christ is coming back for. I want to be a part of that that was birthed in the upper room on the day of Pentecost, amen, when the Holy Ghost came and the wind blew and cloven tongues of fire rested upon men and women, and they were changed by the Spirit and power of God. That's what I want to be a part of today. But we can see in our text that we read here tonight, amen, that Moab and his wife and his two sons, amen, Naomi, they went to Moab. The Bible tells us, amen, here that they left Moab. They left Jerusalem, Bethlehem, Jerusalem, amen, because there was a famine in the land. Because there was no bread in the land anymore in Bethlehem, Judea. The Bible tells us, amen, that they arose and they went to Moab because of the famine. There was no bread in Bethlehem. Amen. They went there searching for bread. The word Bethlehem in the Bible in the Hebrew simply means the house of bread. That's what Bethlehem means. And so Naomi and her husbands and their sons, they left home. They packed up everything they owned and they moved to Moab because there was a famine in Bethlehem. Bethlehem, the house of bread. Amen. Ought not to be. Amen. In the house of bread, there should never be a famine of bread. There should never be a shortage of bread in the house of bread, in the house of God. The reason they left the house of bread is because there was no bread in the house. And that is simply why people leave our churches today. That's why they leave our Pentecostal churches. We put different titles and we put different reasons upon why, amen, that people leave our churches. But it's simply because they come to be fed bread and there's no bread in our church. They come to eat of the bread of life that we advertise. Amen. We advertise on our signs that we're Pentecostal. I've seen some Pentecostal churches advertise that they are the real Pentecostal church. Amen. That they have more than the others. They have the real bread. But yet, when you drive by their parking lots on church service, there's only a few cars in the parking lot. Amen. We advertise revival. When we have revivals, we send out flyers. We send out bulletins. We put it on the radio. We advertise. But when they come to the house of

0: don't find the bread. And it's the bread that they're looking for. Bread in the Bible was part of temple practices as well as it was proof of the presence of God. In the Old Testament, that bread was in the holy place as the showbread. It was called the bread of His presence. There in that tabernacle, amen, that priest would have 12 loaves of bread placed upon that table every day. There would be fresh bread upon that table. Amen. Each loaf of bread was symbolic. Amen. Of every one of the 12 tribes of Israel. Amen. And not only that, but it was symbolic of Jesus Christ. It was symbolic. Amen. Of Christ, that He being the bread of life. But yet there were 12 loaves symbolizing that there was one for every tribe of the 12 tribes of Israel, indicating that there was enough bread for everyone. Not just a few, not just a select few. Amen. Not just for the priest. Amen. But there was enough bread there for everyone. Amen. The commentator here, amen, wrote down, and I wrote it and copied it, says, reference has been made to the fact that the bread is a type of the Word of God. That is Christ, the written Word. But He is also seen as Christ, the living Word. The loaves were to be made of fine flour, nothing coarse or inferior would ever suffice in those things which pointed to the perfect one. The flour, a product of the earth, had not only to be ground in the mill, but sieved, tested, and proven to be fine flour before it could be used for showbread or presence bread or the bread of faces, as it is sometimes called. This is a picture of the living Word. He not only passed through the meal of suffering, but He was tested and proven as fine and perfect in character. Here is the verdict. Pilate said, I find no fault in this man. Pilate's wife said, have nothing to do with that just man. Judas said, I have sinned in that I have betrayed the innocent blood. The malefactor said, this man hath done nothing amiss. The centurion said, certainly this was a righteous man. God said, my beloved son, in whom I am well pleased. He was indeed holy, harmless, undefiled, separate from sinners. Amen. He was the bread of life. Jesus Himself even said in John's Gospel, for the bread of God is He which cometh down from heaven and giveth life unto the world. Then said they unto Him, Lord, evermore give us this bread. And Jesus said unto them, I am the bread of life. He that cometh to Me shall never hunger. Amen. Jesus, amen, letting us know Himself, amen, that He was the bread of life. Amen. John, amen, chapter 1 tells us, amen, talks about that Word of God. He tells us about Christ. Christ letting us know that He is the bread of life. Amen. And the word Bethlehem means the house of bread. Amen. We, amen, today are the church. We are the true, amen, church of the living God. We've been bought, amen, by the blood of Jesus Christ. We have been placed, amen, in the place that we are in through the shed blood of Jesus Christ. We have become a part of the body of Jesus Christ. This is the place, amen, that men and women come, amen, to find that bread of life. This is the place where people come that are bound by sin and the things of this world, that they come looking, amen, for that bread of life. That they come looking for something that will satisfy that emptiness that is inside of them. Amen. Naomi and her family have something in common with a lot of people who leave or totally avoid our churches today. And is that they left in that place and went somewhere else to try and find bread. That's why they're flocking to the bars and the nightclubs. That's why Psychic Night Network received calls by the millions. That's why people are strung out on drugs. And that's why they're out there in the world. world and not in our churches. It's because they are looking, amen, for something, amen, to satisfy that longing that they have inside. They come to our churches. We've advertised, amen, that Christ is here. And when they come, they find no bread. They find empty shells. Amen. They find empty cold ovens. Amen. But yet there is no bread. And bread is the only thing that's going to satisfy the longing of their soul. Amen. It's the same thing that satisfied, amen, the longing in your soul. It is Jesus Christ, the Son of the living God. And when they come to the house of God, they must find Christ among us. Hallelujah. Crumbs in the carpet. Amen. They're just trying to get by. Folks are just trying to survive because the church has failed them. I'm not talking about Bible Way. I'm talking about the church as a whole tonight. Amen. But let us, let this church, let Bible Way, amen, not be just another church by the side of the road. Let this church be a Bethlehem. Let it be a house of bread. Amen. That they can come to and find that bread of life. Amen. Let not us be another church that we falsely have advertised and hyped up claims that there's bread in our house. But when they come, all they can do is scrounge through the carpet for a few crumbs of yesteryear's revivals. All they find will be empty shelves full of recipes for bread, but the oven is cold and the oven is empty and there is no bread. They come hungry and empty and they leave hungry and empty. Let this not be just another church by the side of the road. Amen. We constantly read about the revivals of yesterday. I love to enjoy reading the books of the revivals of yesterday. I enjoy reading about the moves of God yesterday's. Amen. I love to sit around the old timers. Amen. As they talk and reminisce about the power of God in the old days. Amen. I remember listening to an older gentleman one day over in Fredonia, Alabama, as he sat around the table and was talking. I was listening to what he was saying. He was talking about how that the church used to have better church in the cornfield than we do in our nominal churches today. Said that they would be working out in the cornfields. Neighbors would be helping neighbors. And he said over here in this row, he said you couldn't see anybody because of the thickness and the height of the corn. But he said over here on this row, you could hear somebody singing Amazing Grace. He said maybe a few rows over and down, you'd hear somebody else singing about the old rugged cross or the power of the blood. You'd hear down this aisle, this row here, you'd hear somebody praying. Amen. Calling on the Lord for their lost children, their lost sons and daughters. He said, and over here, you'd hear somebody else kick in and begin to sing with this other one. He said after a while, folks would begin to worship the Lord out in that cornfield. And all of a sudden, he said, you'd hear the shucks of the corn shaking in the fields, and the power of God would fall in that cornfield, and they would begin to worship God, and God would save and sanctify folks and baptize them with the Holy Ghost in the middle of a cornfield. Amen. But can I tell you tonight that our God is not a grandfather. He's not old or gray. He's not in a nursing home or a wheelchair. He's the same God yesterday, today, and forevermore. Amen. He never changes. Amen. And God expects, amen, the church to be a house of bread. Amen. That we, amen, are the ones, amen, that advertise to the world, there's bread at Bible Way. Hallelujah tonight. Amen. It's fresh every day. God answers by fire. His glory still fills the temple. Amen. Today we need the presence of God to be so real here at Bible Way that after they come and they leave, amen, all they can say is, I once was blind, but now I see. I was lost, but now I'm found. When they leave Bible Way Assembly of God, they ought to be able to say, hey, amen, there's bread over there at that place. Amen, they're not just advertising. They're not just saying they don't have worship teams and praise leaders and power teams breaking concrete and boards, but they've got bread in the house. I went bound by drugs, but I've been set free. I went hooked on pornography, but now I'm free. I was lost, but now I'm found. I was blind, but now I see. There's bread at Bible Way Assembly of God. Amen. They must find bread when they come to the house of God. Amen. They must find that they're looking for. We need the presence of God to be so real in our Pentecostal churches. It needs to be so real here at Bible Way. Amen. That it's not just another church by the side of the road. Amen. But when they come to our church, amen, they'll never get full on crumbs. They'll never get full, amen, with us sitting around talking about how that it used to be. They'll never get full, amen, with us reading Sunday school lessons about how that it used to be. Amen, they'll never get delivered by us telling them that God can. But yet when they come, they find no bread. All they find are crumbs on the carpet. Evidence that at one time there was bread in the house of God. Evidence at one time, amen, the ovens did produce bread. Evidence at one time there was a revival. Evidence at one time there was God moving through the house. But they come to our churches and they come looking. Amen. They're bound by alcohol. They're bound by drugs. Amen. They've been to Moab. And Moab is a cruel place. Moab will kill them. But they come to the house of bread looking for life. Naomi and her family goes to Moab for 10 years. Just a short 10 years. They're in Moab. Moab's a cruel place. Moab's a hard place. They left Bethlehem where there was supposed to be bread. But because there was no bread, they heard there was bread in Moab. So they leave to go to Moab because they're hungry. They're hungry. They're thirsty. They go because they heard there was bread in Moab. Our children, they go out into the world because the lights are drawing them. The world is telling them there's bread in Moab. Amen. They're pulling at them. Amen. The signs, the advertisements, the commercials, peer pressure is all pulling at them. Amen. They come to our churches and they sit upon our pews, but yet there's no bread. Amen. For them to feed off of. We tell them they need to be in the house of God and they should be, but when they come, there's no bread for them to feed off of. And the world's telling them, we got bread. We've got bread. And we're losing our young people. We're losing our family members. Amen. Crack cocaine is pulling at them. Pornography, sex, drugs, alcohol. The world is pulling them. Telling them, we've got bread. We've got bread. We've got bread. Amen. They come to our churches. They sit upon our Pentecostal pews. And yet there's no bread. Our family members come. We beg them. We plead with them. We get them to come to the house of God. They come. And this is what they're doing spiritually. They're crawling around on the floor. They're hungry. They're hungry for the bread of life. We've told them He was here. We told them they need to be saved. They need to be in the house of God. Drugs has gripped their soul. They want to be delivered. They want to be set free, and they come to our church and they crawl around on the carpet picking up crumbs of yesterday's revival, yesterday's move of God, yesterday's touch, and all there is are stale crumbs on the carpet, and they leave with a handful of crumbs when they could have left with an armload of bread. They could have got enough to carry home. They could have got enough to share with somebody, but all they find are stale crumbs in the carpet. Your children. Your children. Your loved ones. They come to Bible Way. You tell them God's moving at Bible Way. You come. They come. And we sit on the pew. We don't worship, we don't praise, we don't magnify God. We tell them there's bread. They're down scrounging for bread, and all they can find are stale crumbs of what we had last week, what we had last month. But we're a Pentecostal church. Holy rollers, shouters, praisers and magnifiers and lifter up of our hands in praise and worship. Known to be prayer warriors. When I was growing up, an hour before church, we'd come to church, and when we pulled up in the parking lot, we could hear them on the inside weeping and crying and travailing before God. But there was always bread. There was always bread. In the book of Leviticus, God commanded them that there would be bread always in the house of God. There would always be fresh bread on that show table. There would be 12 loaves on that table, representing that there was enough for everyone, for every tribe of Israel, for every son, every daughter, every grandchild. Amen. Every dad, every mom, every aunt, every uncle, every grandma, every granddad, every niece, every nephew. Whoever came, there'd be enough bread that when they come, they could leave. When Jesus broke the bread of the little lad, and He blessed the bread, and He broke the bread. Amen. There they left with 12 basketfuls. Why? Amen. Symbolic of not only did He feed the multitude, but there was enough left over for every one of them to take with them. Hold your baby. She's all bundled up. A papoose. I looked around. I didn't see no more babies. I know He ain't gonna let me hold Him. Ain't she perfect? Ain't she pretty? If somebody came in and tried to hurt this baby, what would you do? Brother, if somebody come in and tried to hurt this baby, what would you do? You'd stop them, whatever it took. What if they come in to hurt this baby? Maybe your girls. What would you do? What would you do? Whatever had to be done. Sis? What if they come in trying to take this baby? What would you do? They'd have a fight. Daddy? Somebody comes in and grabs this baby, what you gonna do? Probably kill him. That's probably what I'd try and do. But what are you going to do, Daddy, when she comes tugging on your pants leg, telling you she's hungry? Going to feed her. You going to bring her to church?
1: You're going to teach her about Jesus, but when she gets here, you're going to let her crawl around on this old nasty carpet and eat old stale crumbs? Or is there going to be bread? Who's going to make that bread, Daddy? What about your children? Ma'am, what about that little boy? He pulls on your skirt tail and says, Mama, I'm hungry. You brought him to the house of God. Mama, I'm hungry. Is he going to have to crawl around on the floor and eat stale crumbs off of a nasty floor of something that happened yesterday or last week or last month? Or will there be bread in the house? Who's going to make the bread, Brother Donnie? Is the preacher going to make the bread? Is the deacon Lord going to make the bread? No, ma'am, no, sir. We're going to make the bread. Amen. Those ovens are the altar. We're going to spend time in them altars praying, seeking the face of God, that when these children, amen, say, I'm hungry, there's bread. When they come through the door of the church and they look, there's bread everywhere. It's on the shelves. It's full. When they drive by the road, they'll say, I smell bread. And they'll turn and come to the house of God.
0: Mama, this is your flesh and blood. I can say to save you one of this food. You won't let them scrounge around on the floor, eat nasty stale crumbs of yesterday's revivals. I'm preaching on crumbs in the carpet. I'm preaching about our Pentecostal churches tonight. Amen, that our children, your children, my children, amen, our family members, our brothers and our sisters, they come, the world, they're in Moab. Moab's got a hold on them. And when they come to the house of God, they're having to scrounge around for the dirty floor for crumbs of yesterday's revivals. But we ought to have bread in the house of God. It ought to be on every shelf. It ought to be across the altar. It ought to be laying on the pews. Amen. We ought to be baking bread on Monday, Tuesday, Wednesday, Thursday, Friday, Saturday, Sunday. When they drive by, they'll smell the bread and they'll turn around and come back and say, I don't know why, but something drew me here. And when they come, they find Christ.
1: The bread place, I've used this many times, in Mobile, Alabama on 65. There's a bakery out on 65. And I was pastoring in McIntosh the first time I rode by there. I said, Lord, what?
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4: Stay yesterday, in season, out of season. Amen. So we're going to try to preach to you a little bit from Psalms chapter 18. And I'd like to read verse 2 as a sort of a text, and I'm going to be reading some scripture through the Psalms 18 and Psalm 61 and Psalms 91, if you'd like to kind of locate those places. Somebody said they don't like to preach on Sunday morning. Sunday morning's always been my best time. I love Sunday mornings, amen. At my church, it seemed like God blesses more on Sunday morning than any other time. I have preachers come by to preach revival, and they'll say, Pastor, you going to preach Sunday morning? I said, if you want me to, I will. Amen. And they said, well, we'd like to hear you. And I said, thank God. Amen. And I tell you, I like Sunday morning. So I hope you do too. I hope you're a Sunday morning person. I hope you're not still asleep on me. Amen. All right, Psalms 18, verse 2. The Lord is my rock and my fortress and my deliverer and my God, my strength, in whom I will trust, my buckler, my horn of salvation, and my high tower. I'd like to preach a little bit, if God will help me, on Jesus is my high tower. Amen. Jesus is my high tower. I believe that David knew what he was talking about here when he wrote this 18th Psalms here. I believe that David had been through some hard times and been through some maybe some dry places, and Brother Burns had experienced some things that he needed God. Amen. He needed the Lord to come down and help him. And I don't know about you, but I've been there. Hallelujah. I've been through some places when it looked like, amen, that it was dry as cracker juice. Amen. I've been through some places when it looked like there wasn't no water flowing nowhere. Hallelujah. But then I'd open the Word of God and I'd find out that He said He was a spring in the wilderness. Amen. That He was a fountain in the desert. Hallelujah. I want to tell you, you can have a refreshing drink of water no matter where you're at, no matter what you're going through. There is a high tower this morning that you and I can run into. Hallelujah. That'll shield us from the things of this world. Amen. That'll take us in His pavilion. The Bible said that He would wrap us underneath His wings and hide us in a secret pavilion from the tongues and strife of men. I found that to be true. Hallelujah. In my short ministry, I've had men that I had confidence in, men that I had the utmost faith in, amen, that turned their back, Brother Burns, on me, amen, and made it hard and made things just rough, you know. And listen, everybody don't want you to do something for God. Amen. I mean, everybody's not out to see you win the loss. Hallelujah. Everybody don't want you to build a church. Glory to God. Everybody don't want you to do anything for God. Everybody don't want you to work this ministry or to be an evangelist or to pastor a church. Amen. I want to tell you, when we started underneath fire. Hallelujah. We started in persecution. But God moved. Amen. Service after service, the first 6 months, Brother Craig, I fell on my face. Amen. But I started in a woman's club. I fell on my face, and Brother Sean, I called out to God. And for an hour before service, I'd weep and cry. I'd say, God, I don't understand you. God, I don't understand what's going on. Lord, I can't see what. I just can't see it, Lord. And I say, God, help me, Lord. Give me strength, God. I say, Lord, help me, Lord, when the people get here. Father, they don't see the disappointment on my face. Don't let them see the tears that I've been weeping and crying. Amen. I'd get up and go to the restroom after praying and calling out on God and weep until there was nothing left. Amen. I'd call out to God, and the Lord would meet me there, and God would bless me. God would give me the assurance that He was with me, Brother Sean. I'd go to the restroom, wipe my face, wash the tears away. I'd walk out to the front door of that building, and when they came in, I put a smile on my face. I shook their hand, amen. I greeted them to the house of God. I want to tell you that God gave me a high tower that I could come to in a time of persecution, in a time of distress, amen, in a time of perplexity, when I didn't know what to do. Amen. He was my rock. He was my high tower. He was my refuge. Hallelujah. Thank you, Lord. Amen. If you know anything about the cities in the Old Testament, most of the cities were built with high walls, amen, and high gates, and most of the cities had towers upon the walls, amen. And the towers were for the watchmen to watch out for the enemy, Brother Crank, amen, to let them know when the enemy was approaching. But not only did they have towers, amen, on the walls and towers on the corners, it was probably like a modern day prison, amen, but they had towers. And Brother Colin, they always had a tower inside the city, amen, in the innermost part of the city. Most of them had a tower. It was a high tower, amen. It was a strong tower, praise God. When the enemy would come and war against the city, and if they were able to break through the gates, amen, if they were able to scale the walls and to get past the tower, amen, there was an inner tower that those people would run into. It was a place of refuge. It was not easily defeated, amen, because it was a cell of their defense. Can I tell you this morning, you may have some walls built around your life. You may have some towers, amen, around your life, and you might be watching for the enemy. But can I tell you this morning that the devil, sometime he'll break through your defenses, amen. He'll break through your walls, hallelujah. He may scale over the top of your wall. He may get past your watchman. But can I tell you this morning that in the midst of the city of refuge, there is a high tower, hallelujah, that you and I can run into, thank God. Amen. The shelters from the storms of this life, amen, that gives us defense against the enemy. He is a strong and a high tower. Amen. He's not easily defeated. Amen. He said, the Lord is my rock and he's my fortress. Amen. In other words, it's my castle. He's my high tower. He's my defense. Amen. And he's my deliverer. Thank God. David knew about that. He said, he's my God. He's my strength. Unto whom will I trust? He's my buckler and the horn of my salvation. And he's my high tower this morning. I want to tell you, I remember David one time when he was kind of running, amen, away from Saul. Amen. And how that David, amen, when he was siding up with the enemy and was going to fight against his own people, it looked like. Amen. And whenever they got ready to go to battle, they wouldn't let David go. They made him stay behind or whatever. And David left and went back to Ziklag. And then when he came to Ziklag, he found that Ziklag had been burned. He found that his wives and his children were gone. Amen. And David, the men of the city, talked about stoning David. They talked about killing David. And David fell down and called out to God. In a time of perplexity, in a time of distress, in a time of heartache, amen, in a time of not knowing he'd ever see his wives again, not knowing he'd ever see his children again, but the child, he fell down before God. He cried out to God in the prayer, and he said, oh God, shall I pursue, Lord? And the Lord said, pursue. He said, shall I recover? And God said, you shall recover. I want to tell you, he went to the high tower, amen. He got a message from God, and David got up and went, pursued the enemy, and he got it all. He was taken from him, his children, his families, and all the provision. I want to tell you, this morning, I don't know what you're going through, but you might be going through one of them hard times. Amen. I've been listening to the tapes where Brother Crawford preached an 8-week revival. And I said, oh God, how can I come up in this church and hope to help these people? Lord, when they've been in 8 weeks of heaven on earth, amen. Hallelujah. But you know what? God's word is real and fresh and anew every day, Brother Bob. Thank God. Every time you pick it up, it's fresh and anew. Hallelujah. Every time you read it, you'll find something else that God will speak to you and the Lord will touch you with. And God will say, I'll be there. When you need me, I'll be your high tower. I'll be your rock of defense. I'll be your fortress. Amen. I'll be there in those hard times. I found him to be true. Amen. David said, I will call upon the Lord who is worthy to be praised. He knew he was worthy to be praised. Amen. David said, I will call upon the Lord who is worthy to be praised. So shall I be saved from my enemies. Amen. Listen, if you want God to get you out of trouble, learn how to praise him. Amen. You know, we just about got away from that. I'm telling you, it looks like folks don't want to praise God anymore. Amen. But I'm going to tell you something. At the Resurrection Holiness Church in Haines City, Florida, we've learned how to worship God. Amen. We've learned how to get God into our midst. And it's come through the praise. Amen. The Bible said that God inhabits the praises of his people. Hallelujah. When you start praising God, it ain't going to be but just a little bit. For God's going to come in on those antennas. Hallelujah. And he's going to inhabit that praise. Hallelujah. We've just about let the charismatics take our joy away. We've let them take our shout away. Amen. I'm telling you, they ain't got nothing to shout about, Brother Colin. Amen. They don't live no life. Hallelujah. Just live ham, scam, any old kind of way you want to live. Amen. Shout the victory of God and dance and speak in tongues. But I want to tell you something this morning. Hallelujah. The Holiness Church had the shout before the charismatics came along. Hallelujah. The Holiness Church had the power of God before the charismatics came along. Amen. But they had something greater. They had a life to back it up. I hope, help me, Lord. I hope I ain't wading off too deep this morning. God help us. But listen, down around our way, there for a while, I don't know why, don't know how it got in. Amen. But there for a while in our churches and our fellowship, Brother Collins, the preacher started saying, well, it ain't all in the shout. We know that. Brother Burns, we know it ain't all in the shout. Amen. But thank God for the shout that comes along. Hallelujah. You might not shout every time you come to church, but thank God there'll be a shout all along your way. If you're living right, hallelujah, and you're living according to God's word, you can shout and worship God. Amen. They got to saying, it ain't all in the shout. And I got to seeing the churches dry up. People got afraid to shout. Amen. I'm telling you the truth now. People got afraid to shout. And you know why? I felt myself. Brother Sean, I picked up on it, amen. I don't know why, Brother Collins, but I picked up on it. And I got up in my pulpit a time or two, Brother Burns, and I said, well, I said, it ain't all in the shout. You know, you got to live right. You know, you got to walk right. You got to talk right. It's not all in the shout. Amen. But listen, God quickened me one day, and God drove a spear through my heart. And God said, son, don't tell your people it ain't in the shout. Don't tell your people it ain't in worshiping God. He said, if you do, they'll dry up on the vine and they'll die. Amen. And I said, look to my church. I got up that Sunday morning and Brother Burns, I said, church, I want you to forgive me. I said, I've been bringing in something here that's not right. I said, I've been telling you it ain't all in the shout. I said, I know it ain't all in the shout, but thank God for the shout. I said, it's all right. Hallelujah. The shout. It's all right. To lift your hands and praise God. It's all right. Hallelujah. If you're living right, you got a right to shout. You got a right to say. Woo. Almost immediately, my church came alive. Amen. Most of the time now, we sang the first song, Brother Burns. People on their feet worshiping God. People crying in their pews. Amen. If we go as far to sing a couple songs, amen, they'll be running the aisles sometime. And you say, well, brother, you got a good shout, but do you get the word? Amen. While we're shouting, we're preaching the word. Woo! Hallelujah. Before we left, Sunday morning before we left, or maybe it's a Sunday night before we left. Amen. We had a man going to preach. Just got called to preach. Amen. He'd never been. I'd used him a couple times. He could get up and talk a little bit, but he really hadn't learned, Brother Sean, how to get into that anointing. Amen. And how to get God to help him. And so he was supposed to preach that Sunday night, and he was going to preach on, we need a touch of Jesus. Amen. He said, and so I didn't know what he was going to preach, you know, but that was what he was going to preach. And so we had another preacher there. Amen. New preacher moved in our area. I asked him to testify. He got up, preached about 20 minutes on touching Jesus. Hallelujah. Hey, amen. We had another man in my church. Just married my daughter. Hey, amen. He got up to sing. Before he got to sing, he got talking about touching Jesus and preached about 20 minutes on touching Jesus. And while they were preaching, the whole church was in uproar. Amen. And then this man got up. Hey, amen. Here's three that's done preached on touching Jesus. Hey, amen. They gave me the microphone. I preached about 30 minutes on the touch of Jesus. Hallelujah. And God was moving. And the word was going out. And people were shouting, hallelujah. Amen. This man jumped up. He all excited. Brother Sean, he had the message, and four men got preached already ahead of him. Hallelujah. He grabbed the microphone, got excited, got in that anointing, got in that flow, preached about 2 minutes, ripped his throat out, and he couldn't preach no more. He gave me the microphone back, and I preached another 30 minutes. Woo! Hallelujah. Glory to God. Amen. Talking about this morning about Jesus is our high tower. Hallelujah. He said the sorrows of death compassed me about. You ever been there? And the floods of ungodly men made me afraid. David said, I was afraid. He said, ungodly men made me afraid. You ever been afraid? Amen. Of those ungodly men that are pushing you and pressuring you, moving it around you. David said, the sorrows of hell compassed me about. He said, the snares of death prevented me. Oh, that sounded like David was really going through it. Amen. It sounded like David was having a hard time. But listen to what David said in verse 6. He said, in my distress, I called upon the Lord. Hallelujah. That's what you're going to have to do, church. When you get down, praise God. When all the hell is pressing against you, and the devil's blowing his breath down your back, amen. And your back's against the wall, and you don't know what to do. Amen. Try to look up, hallelujah, to the hills which come up out of hell. Amen. And call on the Lord. David said, in my distress, I called upon the Lord and cried unto my God. He heard my voice and out of his temple. And my cry came before him, even unto his ears. Woo! I want to tell you, the Bible said that God's hand is not short. He cannot reach down. Neither is God's ear heavy that he cannot hear. Amen. He hears your cry. The Bible said we know that God hears us when we pray. Amen. So when you call upon God in your time of distress, amen, forget about the cities you built. Forget about the walls that you put up. Amen. Forget about the towers that you have erected. Amen. Just fall back into that center tower. Get to the top of it. It's a strong and a mighty tower. It's never been defeated. Hallelujah. Woo! Help us, Lord. Then the earth shook and trembled. The foundation also, the hills moved and were shaken because he was wrought. I'm talking about a mighty God. I'm talking of God is able, amen, to shake the mountains, amen. Brother Burns, who caused the mountains to melt down before him, hallelujah. There went up a smoke out of his nostrils, and fire came out of his mouth. Devour coals were kindled by it. It sounds like an awesome God to me. It sounds like my little problems are not much to him, amen. I mean, anybody that can blow fire smoke out of his nostrils, amen, and cause the mountains to fall down and melt before him, sure, he can handle my little situation. And he can handle yours. Hallelujah. He bowed the heavens also. And he came down. And darkness was under his feet. When I needed salvation. When I was so lost. And undone. And darkness was all about me. Hey man, I could not see the light. Brother Robert said, I could not see the light. And darkness was all around me. And I didn't know how to get to God. And I didn't know how to pray, amen. But you know what God did? He bowed the heavens down, Brother Collins, amen. He bowed the heavens down to where I was, hallelujah. I don't know about you, but he came to where I was, hallelujah. He bowed the heavens down. He put the darkness under his feet, hallelujah. And the light shone out and I saw the glorious gospel light, hallelujah. Thank God I see the light. He pushed the darkness under his feet. Verse 13 said, the Lord also thundered in the heavens, and the highest gave his voice. Hailstones and coals of fire. What a mighty God. Verse 16, he sent from above. He took me. He drew me out of many waters. I feel like Peter, Brother Burns, when he walked on the water. I know we criticize him, but Peter walked on the water. Amen. If he hadn't got his eyes off of Jesus, he'd have been all right. But you know what the Lord did, Brother Collins? He reached down and pulled him up out of many waters. Amen. He planted his feet up on the water. There's been times when the water seemed like it overflowed me. Amen. There's been times when it looked like the waters of depression and the waters of malice and the waters of dislike and the waters of sickness and the waters of everything seemed like overflowed my soul. Amen. But I called unto him and he lifted me up, hallelujah, out of the deep mire of clay and out of the water.
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5: As the people of God, and I really believe there's going to be some folks get victory in the house tonight. I believe God wants to do that for us. Amen. Young people, you probably can't see this, can you? Okay. We won't make everybody happy, but we try. Would you stand for the reading of God's Word? We'll begin reading with verse 15. While it is said, today if you will hear his voice, harden not your hearts as in the provocation. For some, when they had heard, did provoke. Howbeit not all that came out of Egypt by Moses. But with whom was he grieved 40 years? Was it not with them that had sinned, whose carcasses fell in the wilderness? And to whom sware he that they should not enter into his rest, but to them that believe not? So we see they could not enter in. They could not enter into that promised land. They could not enter into that place God prepared for them. They could not enter in because of unbelief. I don't know how you feel, but I want to enter into the place that God has for me. I want us to return to verse 17. That's going to be our focus tonight. Whom was he grieved with 40 years? Was it not with them that had sinned whose carcasses fell in the wilderness? Carcasses in the wilderness. Carcasses in the wilderness. I want to minister tonight on this thought. Not a carcass. Not a carcass. Let's pray. Heavenly Father, we ask you to move and to work in our hearts tonight. Do an eternal work by your Spirit. Lord, I believe there are those here that you particularly are speaking to tonight, even before they came to this service. And Lord, this is a message that you'd have them hear in the rescuing of their spiritual lives. Lord, I pray that you'd bring us to that place. You'd have us enter, and that nothing would keep us out tonight, but we would enter into the place you have for your people. In Jesus' name, amen. You can be seated. Ryan Rice and his family introduced us to a film, and it's a man given a challenge of not just being a fan of Jesus Christ, but being a follower, a true follower. And there's armbands and t-shirts, and have this slogan on it, not a fan. And that's caught on with a lot of Christians. I don't suppose my title as a slogan tonight is going to catch on with as many people. It doesn't quite have the ring to it. But I do hope you will leave this place tonight as fervently as those who've caught that other message, not a fan. I hope you catch the message tonight and you leave here determined, not a carcass. Not this person. Not my spiritual life. Not my walk with God. Not a carcass. Carcasses in the wilderness. I read of these in chapter 3 of Hebrews. These carcasses were those of the Israelites who had been delivered, supernaturally delivered from Egyptian bondage, but they never made it to Canaan's land. Isn't that sad right there?

When God brought us out of Egypt, He never intended us to become a casualty of the wilderness, but He fully intended to bring us into Canaan's land. Hallelujah. If you've come out of Egypt, thank God. Hallelujah. But there needs to be a determination in your heart. I will not be a carcass in the wilderness. I'll be somebody. I allow God to bring me into Canaan. Amen. These carcasses were those of the ones who let God lead them out of Egypt, but they would not believe He could lead them into Canaan. I've seen this in our church world. I've seen this amongst our people. Too many have become a casualty of the in-between. They got stuck in between leaving Egypt and going into Canaan. They're a casualty of the in-between. Amen. The way is littered with those who one time rejoice of having been set free from sin, set free from bondage, set free from Egypt. They rejoice that God has set them free, but they ended up dying in the wilderness before they ever made it to the place that God had for them. I hope it's starting to rise up in your heart. Not a carcass, not this person. Thank God He brought me out of Egypt. Oh, but I don't want to perish in the wilderness. I want to make it into Canaan land with Canaan living. Hallelujah. Many have spent a lot of time of their Christian experience in the wilderness before they die there. And so the message tonight is God never brought us out of Egyptian bondage just to have us become a casualty, a carcass in the wilderness. He brought us out of Egypt to bring us into the land of Canaan, of God's blessings, the Spirit's fullness, the power of God, the victory that can be ours. Hallelujah. I want you to say it with me tonight. Not a carcass. Not a carcass. You see, I want to talk first of all tonight about the awful reality of those carcasses. You know, our world and our society is so unimaginably crude. They're really crude. And yet they act like they're shocked by some of the language of the Bible. Have you ever noticed that? And I know this word carcass isn't a nice word. Probably a lot of you thought of roadkill. Am I right? I mean, the word carcass is a rough word. Brother Tim, a more modern word would be corpse. But it's little more than just a corpse. It's a corpse that's been there for a long time. It's a corpse. It's the remains, but it's the decayed remains where only a shell is left. A shell that had been a living person. A shell that had been an animal. Amen. A carcass is the shell of what was once alive. The shell of what was once breathing and vibrant. Could I tell you spiritually, there are many that are the lifeless shell of the spiritual person they one time were. Are you hearing me? Hallelujah. I said there's many, they have become carcasses. They're just a shell of the spiritual life they one time had. Whenever I read this word carcass in the Bible, I always think of those National Geographic photos of a cow. And all that's left is his horns and some ribs and a few patches of skin. And the sifting sands of the desert are coming around it. Just a rib cage and horns. You say it can't happen to us. Paul begged to differ. He said there were coming a time when the people of the church would have a form of godliness, but denying the power thereof. They have become a carcass. They used to be alive and vibrant and full of the life of Christ, but now they're a shell of what they were when they were first saved and delivered. The carcass
carcasses were the remains of those who had been headed to Canaan and did not make it. Many have gotten out of Egypt.

0: Many have come out of the world, but they never did make it to heaven. Many have come out of sin, but they never got to the place where they were sold out in victory and in commitment to the Lord Jesus Christ. Oh, I don't want to be a carcass. I don't want to be a shell of what had been spiritual life. I want to have spiritual life today and tomorrow and clear till I make it. Hallelujah. I've read a lot of history, and I've read of the Oregon Trail, the California Trail, as they crossed what they called the Great Desert then, which we know is the Midwest Plains. And one chronicler, he said, in 15 miles, I counted 360 broken wagons, 350 carcasses of horses, 380 carcasses of oxen, 120 carcasses of mules in 15 miles. And he didn't mention those mounds that marked the humans that had perished on that trail in that desert. I know about that. I know about that because even I, in my own family, I've had those. There's some missing generations because they didn't get around to marrying until they were older. But I, in my family, I've heard of my grandfather talk about how they were moving in a covered wagon, and one of his siblings died, and they just stopped right there and buried him right there at a fence post on their journey. And I'm talking about those that died trying to cross the wilderness. Carcasses. It's an awful thing. There's a wilderness between Egypt and Canaan, and the Bible said it was littered with the carcasses of God's people who did not make it. They came out, but they did not make it all the way. Did it have to be that way? The answer is no. It didn't have to be that way, because the moment God brought them out of Egypt, He had one intention, one plan, one desire. Not that they would die in the wilderness, but they would make it to the land of Canaan that flowed with milk and honey and victory. God doesn't want us to be a carcass, a casualty. He has every intention on helping us make it all the way. Secondly, tonight I want to talk about the place where they died. You can go ahead and give me the map up there, but if you want to look here, this is the Sinaitic Peninsula. It looks like a V. Right here is Egypt. Right here is the land of Canaan. We know it as Israel today. Right here. But here is the place of the carcasses. Here's where they died. In this little triangular peninsula of land. It's desert. It is barren. Right there's the place that was littered with the carcasses. In fact, the scripture calls this area the great and terrible wilderness. Amen. Some of you, you're not in Sinai tonight, but you know all about, because you're having your personal great and terrible wilderness. You're facing your own wilderness. Amen. This was the place of wandering. This area only gets an inch and a half of rainfall every year. Only inch and a half. There's no real water sources, no real food sources. It's rock and sand. It's a wilderness. In other words, this is no place to live. This is no place to dwell. This is no place, amen, to hesitate. This is a place to get through. It's a place to pass through. It's not a place to live. God never intended the Israelites to be 40 years in this area. He intended them just to pass through it, leave Egypt, and go to Canaan. I know we have wilderness experiences, but God never intended us to live in the wilderness. He intended for us to live in Canaan's land. I know some of you have a wilderness you're facing tonight, but that's not a place to sit down and quit in. It's a place to get through and get to the other side. Hallelujah. As you can see, as a peninsula, it's surrounded by the arms of the Red Sea. And because of that, there's only two ways out of this. Back to Egypt right here, or on to Canaan. That's the only two options. Back to Egypt or on to Canaan. There's no other way. Instead, they wandered here. They didn't want to go back to bondage, but they would not by faith go on to Canaan. And so I'd like to call this wilderness the place of the in-between. It's in between what God brought them out of and what God wanted to bring them into. I want you to listen to me tonight right here, because God wants to talk to some folks right here. Amen. Tonight, there's a lot of Christians that are stuck in the wilderness of the in-between. They're in between what God has brought them out of and what He wants to bring them into. No wonder they're miserable as Christians. It's wilderness. No wonder they're not happy serving God. They're not happy with worship in church. They're stuck there in between what God brought them out of and what He wants to bring them into. That's an awful place to be. But I want you to know, this is a journey that should have taken 11 days, and instead of 11 days, it took them 40 years. Can you imagine? I want to say that one more time. It is an 11-day journey, Brother Dale, but it took them 40 years. There are Christians that have been stuck for years in this wilderness in between. It was never God's will you be stuck there. He wanted to take you across that wilderness and bring you to a place of the fullness of God, dwelling in Canaan's land. And I believe tonight the Holy Spirit's talking to somebody. You've been in the wilderness too long. You're about to become a carcass and a casualty. And it doesn't have to be that way. I can take you to the other side. I can get you out of there. I can bring you to the place of victory. Hallelujah. How would you say it with me? Not a carcass. Not a carcass. And then, I want you to notice the parallel to our own experience. I've already been alluding to it. But Egypt forever is a type of the world of sin. That's kind of surprising, because Egypt along the Nile has such a great climate along the Nile that they, at that time and today, can raise 3 crops a year. Fertile. I mean, when the Israelites first got to Egypt, it was a wonderful place. They blossomed. They had kids. They had crops. They had wealth. Until a Pharaoh rose up that knew not the Israelites and put them under horrible servitude and bondage. Taskmasters. You've read it in your Bible. They took the people of God. They put chains on them. They forced them into slave labor to build the tombs and the pyramids and slaughtered them by the thousands. They had men with whips everywhere beating them. They broke up, busted up the families. They took the babies and threw them to the crocodiles in the Nile River, the land of plenty, the land of pleasures, the land of prosperity was also the land of bondage. You see, it's always been that way. At first look, it looks like the world has all the pleasures. They have all the good things. But when you look out at Egypt, you can't just look at the fertile valley. You can't just look at the pleasures of Egypt. You got to remember the taskmasters with the whip. You got to remember the heavy burdens they put upon the people of God. You've got to remember it was the death of their children. And Egypt is a type of our life in sin. How many remembers the time when you were bound by sin and under the taskmaster of Satan? It was a place of suffering. If you'd stayed there, you'd not only lost your own soul, it'd taken your children too. Hallelujah. I'm telling you, when they came out of Egypt after 400 years of slavery, there was rejoicing. God had brought them out. How many knows on the day you came out of Egypt, there was rejoicing? He brought me out. He's taken me from the burden of sin. He's taken me away from the awful taskmaster. Hallelujah. He brought them out of Egypt. But Canaan was the land of promise. Canaan was the place. God said, you'll have your own land. You'll have rest. You'll eat the fruit of trees you did not plant. You'll live in houses you did not build. You'll drink of wells you did not dig. It's a land full of milk and honey. It's my promise, inheritance I'm going to give you. Canaan's land. What is Canaan? First of all, it is a type. And most important of all, it is a type of the promised life God has for the believer. God does not intend the believer to live in bondage, to live in constant suffering and pain from the enemy. God intends for His people to live in a place of victory over sin, and victory over Satan, and victory over the world, and victory over flesh. Even Canaan is the place of overcoming. Canaan is the place of the fullness of the Spirit. Canaan is the place of the sanctified life. Canaan is the place of the baptism of the Holy Ghost. Hallelujah. Get through the wilderness. He's got a Canaan for you. Amen. But ultimately, an illustration. Canaan is an illustration of the ultimate rest and final destination of the saints of God. Canaan is a picture of the end of our journey, the goal of our journey, of heaven. I'm telling you, one reason you can't be a carcass in the wilderness is just that you'll miss out on the fullness of the life in God. It's because if you're a carcass in the wilderness, you will not make it to heaven. Amen. Yes, you can rejoice and say, He brought me out of Egypt. But the question is, now that you're out of Egypt, are you going to let Him take you through the wilderness and get you to that destination of heaven? Oh, hallelujah. Not a carcass. There between Egypt and Canaan, a wilderness that's both our personal wilderness that we face. Some of you tonight, and I've been going 90 or nothing, but there's several of you tonight. You have your personal wilderness you've been stuck in. It's been sapping spiritual life from your soul. God wants to bring you through it. But not only is there a personal wilderness, there's a wilderness of this world. This world is a wilderness. This world will make you a casualty. Nobody's too smart, has too many resources not to be a casualty of this world. This is the wilderness to get through. Many don't make it. Some are lied to and say, when you come out of Egypt, there is no wilderness. They're lying to you. Have you ever heard them lie that? Come to Christ, get saved, and you'll never have any problems. They're lying to you. There's always a wilderness between Egypt and Canaan. But I'm telling you what the point is. Don't stay there. You've come out of forgiveness of sin. Go on to victory over the sinful nature. You've come out of Egypt. You've had salvation. Go on to Canaan. Be baptized in the Spirit. You've come out of the world. Move on in to the fullness of God Himself. The in-between. Don't be stuck there. Hallelujah. They'd come out of Egypt, but go on. Go on. And then last of all tonight, the message that these carcasses shout to us. Amen. First of all, God wanted to take them through. Instead, there was a whole generation that became a casualty of the wilderness. Instead of living in Canaan, they died and became a carcass in the wilderness. Too many are stuck right there. I want to ask a question of us tonight. Have we been content of just wandering around in the wilderness instead of moving on to Canaan? Make it personal tonight. Have I been content of just wandering around in a wilderness instead of moving on into Canaan? I tell you, that's an awful thing. Wilderness, wandering. I won't have time to go into it tonight. But you read about God's people in the wilderness wandering. It was all about discouragement, disillusionment, disobedience, spiritual apathy and complacency. And most of all, a wilderness existence. The people in their wanderings in the wilderness were always discontent and complaining and unhappy. Hallelujah. I want you to hear me tonight. Amen. I know it's like this any place, any church. But when I hear folks all of a sudden, they're unhappy with church. They're unhappy with worship. They're unhappy with every aspect of leadership and this and that. The problem ain't the church. The problem is they're in a wilderness experience. That's always the sign of being stuck in the wilderness. You're unhappy with yourself. And instead of getting out of the wilderness and getting into Canaan, you start complaining about Moses and complaining about Aaron and complaining about God and complaining about the journey. Amen. If you find yourself there in that kind of wilderness unhappiness, don't become a carcass. And you surely will if you keep on with your unhappiness with the things of God. Don't become a carcass. Realize what you're doing and griping in and complaining and finding fault with everything and say, enough's enough. If I keep being that way, I'll be a carcass. But no, I'm going to let God get a hold of my heart and bring me out of that wilderness and get me into Canaan. Hallelujah. If you're in the wilderness, there's only two options. Go back to Egypt or go on to Canaan. Anyone here want to go back to Egypt? So what's our option? Go on to Canaan. You say, I got an option just to stay here. No. If you just stay in the wilderness, you'll become a carcass. And to me, that is no option. Hallelujah. People get to wanting to turn back because they start comparing the wilderness with Egypt. Didn't they do that? Sister Dale, when they got out here and things got rough in the wilderness, they said, oh, we had those watermelons in Egypt. Remember those watermelons? The one thing they remembered that would have been a real temptation to me was onions. They said, oh, I love onions. They said, oh, no onions out here in the wilderness. We had plenty of onions for our beans in Egypt. That's what people do. Sister Penny, when they get in the wilderness, they start comparing the wilderness to Egypt. But they compare the wilderness to the good things of Egypt, not the bad things. I want to tell you, don't compare your wilderness to Egypt and say they got a lot better in Egypt. Compare your wilderness with Canaan, where God wants to bring you. Hallelujah. Would you come, music? Hallelujah. I want you to say it with me one more time. Not a carcass. I'm so tired of seeing another young person, another family, become a casualty of the wilderness. And I want to tell you, it's just what I just preached. You can tell when they're about to become a casualty. Because all of a sudden, they join the complaining. They join the finding fault. Something wrong with people, God. Something wrong with Moses. I don't want to see folks become a casualty. I want to see them move on in to Canaan. I want to ask you, are you tired of the wilderness tonight? Maybe it's your personal wilderness. Do you feel spiritual death settling in? I want to tell you, young people, mom and dad became carcasses in the wilderness, but there rose up a new generation that said, we've had enough. We're going into Canaan. Every generation doesn't have to become carcasses. There can be a generation that rises up and say, we've heard about Canaan. We're wanting to go there. Hallelujah. Oh, hallelujah. Praise the Lord. I was reading several years ago when I read through history and out in Death Valley. They found, years later, they found the remains of an old prospector right out in the middle of Death Valley. When they found his skeleton, what was left,
1: there was a pouch, leather pouch with gold, and it was weighing down a note. And that note was his last words as he lay there dehydrated, dying for the lack of water. And what he had wrote there and then put the gold on to hold it down was, "Eyes died rich." You can have all the things of this world, all the pleasures of this world, but you'll die as a carcass in the wilderness. But there's another option. Let's move into Canaan. How many still knows what Canaan living is? It is joy unspeakable and full of glory. Full of glory. I'm living now in Canaan. Hallelujah. Victory. Victory on top. Let's stand tonight and say, "Lord, with your help, I'll not be a carcass in the wilderness. I'll be one of those that moves into Canaan's land." Let's praise him across the building. Would you do it? Would you praise him? Hallelujah. Hallelujah. Hallelujah. Oh, hallelujah. Hallelujah. Hallelujah. You said, "Preacher, you really preach straight tonight." Yes, because I'm tired of seeing the casualty. Tired of walking up on the carcass. And it never had to be that way. Maybe it's your own personal wilderness. Maybe it's just the wilderness of this world. But I wonder if there's anyone here that would say, "Step forward tonight. Come step forward and stand in these altars and say, I do not want to be a casualty of the wilderness I'm in. I want God to take me into Canaan." Are you here tonight? You'd like to begin to come and say, "I'm tired of the wilderness. I'm tired of the wilderness. I must have the experience." Are there others that would come tonight? I'm tired of a wilderness experience. Hallelujah. Are you here? I know there's others. I feel it in my heart. You'd like to come. Amen. Come begin to pray with this brother tonight. Others, you begin to come right now and say, "I don't want to be a casualty of this wilderness. I don't want to be another carcass given out, given up. A spiritual shell of the life God once gave me. Oh, but I want to move into Canaan." If you want to move into Canaan, come with these that are praying and pray with them tonight. "I want to move on in." You don't have to stay in the place of dryness and deadness. You can move on in to the presence of God. Hallelujah. Oh, hallelujah. Come on. Let's seek Him tonight. Hallelujah. Oh, bless the Lord. Bless the Lord. Bless the Lord. What about it, young person? Don't be a casualty. This world will sap it all out of you. You can make it through. You can make it through. You can make it through. There's victory tonight. You don't have to let that wilderness sap the strength out of you. Oh, hallelujah. Hallelujah. Hallelujah. Hallelujah. Hallelujah. Oh, yes, Lord.

Hallelujah. Hallelujah. Hallelujah. Oh, hallelujah. Hallelujah. I refuse to become a carcass in the wilderness. I refuse. I know what it is to be brought out of Egypt. I know what it is to be set free from sin. I'm not going to become a casualty. I'm going to move on to what God has for me.

Oh, Jesus. Come on, move into Canaan tonight. There's victory in Jesus. There's a place of overcoming. There's a place of the fullness of God's Spirit. Hallelujah. Hallelujah. Hallelujah. Don't let your wilderness kill you. Come through it. Come through that wilderness. Pray, saints, pray. Hallelujah. Come through that wilderness.

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Move on. Move on. Call on His name. Oh, yes, Lord. Yes, Lord. Come on, let's seek Him. Just say it out loud. Not a carcass. Not a carcass. You know what it is to come out of Egypt. You know that joy. You know that spiritual life. Hallelujah. Let's believe God in this place tonight. Let's believe God. Oh, come on through. You're going to make it through the wilderness. You hear me tonight. God said, I brought you out of Egypt so that I might bring you into Canaan. That's His intention. That's what He intends on doing. He's able to do. He's going to do. He brought you out that He might bring you in. Hallelujah. Oh, hallelujah. Hallelujah.

Hallelujah. Let's keep reaching out to Him. I feel in my spirit tonight, this is a pertinent night for so many. Tired of that wilderness. Don't give up. Don't give out. Don't listen to the enemy. Don't head back to Egypt. Let's go on to Canaan. Let's go on to Canaan. Oh!

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2: Chapter number 5 this morning. Felt like the Lord would have us to minister from the scriptures, and thank you for the offer. May God richly bless you. And I'd like for the Lord to help us this morning, wouldn't you? I want to read one verse out of this chapter. Of course, it is a famous chapter to all the people that like Bible prophecy, talking about the coming of the Lord. But that's not what I want to preach on this morning. I want to preach out of one verse, verse 19, 1 Thessalonians 5 and 19. The Bible said, quench not the Spirit. Quench not the Spirit. Of course, if in your Bible is King James Version, the word Spirit is capitalized, which is referring to the Holy Spirit or the Holy Ghost. And so the Bible here, the writer says, quench not the Spirit. Let's pray. Father, we thank you. We honor you, Lord, this morning for your kind presence among us. Oh, God, I love you. I appreciate you. I thank you, Lord, for the safe trip yesterday and the last night's service. This is another service, another people, Lord, that are here. Give me clarity of thought this morning, clarity of speech, and help me to say exactly what the Holy Ghost would have me to say, nothing more, nothing less. In Christ's name we pray, and everybody says, amen. I want to try to preach from this scripture on quench not the Spirit. Now I want to try to endeavor to preach this morning on the influence of the Holy Ghost in the life of a believer. Quench not the Spirit. In our text, the Apostle Paul is writing to this church that he had founded on his second missionary journey. Some commentators state that this is probably one of Paul's earliest writings. Paul had founded this church in Acts chapter number 17, and in it's only been around about 2 or 3 years. And Paul is writing to this congregation in Thessalonica to establish some things. There have been some misconceptions about the coming of the Lord and things of that nature. So his purpose in writing this book is try to reevaluate some things in their understanding. And he comes down to the end of his book. He is no longer there. He has moved on now. And so he comes down and with these last few remarks, these exhortations, if you will. And he comes down to verse 19 and he says, quench not the Spirit. Amen. He realizes that he's not there. It'd be like a pastor if he's resigning. I think one of the, I've resigned 2 or 3 churches in my little short 20 some years of preaching. And I thought of this scripture as the Lord began to deal with me. And just like the Apostle Paul, you think, Lord, I'm fixing to leave in my heart. I love these people. And Paul realizes that. And Paul recognizes the importance that if he could somehow remind this church to not quench the Spirit. In other words, I'm not going to be there to lead you in person. You can allow your life, you can allow your heart to be influenced by the Holy Ghost. Amen. That will be the greatest asset in their lives. How many believes in the baptism of the Holy Ghost this morning? I remember I got saved in the Church of God there in Leslie County, Kentucky, of Cleveland Assembly. And I remember those old timers would come up to just a little. I was 17 when I got saved, was not raised in church. And those old timers would tell me, now, if the Spirit moves on you, you don't quench. Everybody say the word quench. Quench the Spirit. Anybody ever been told that besides me? Okay, four of us. Amen. We're in trouble this morning. Amen. But I remember some of them old elder saints when I said, the Spirit moves on you, son. Don't quench the Spirit. Especially when I began to seek after the baptism of the Holy Ghost, you know, and you'd hear all kinds of stories there in that little country Church of God. And this has been 27 years ago now. And some of them elder saints would say, now, if the Spirit moves on you to walk across the altar, you walk across the altar. If the Spirit moves on you to crawl around the church, crawl around, don't quench the Spirit. Amen. But that was true, but I don't believe that the Apostle Paul here meant specifically all that he meant in this verse just according to that. Amen. I think Paul's amen meant a little bit deeper, because when you realize the 1 Thessalonians, the 5 chapters, amen, the first 3 chapters, Paul begins to reminisce about this church. It's his heart. I mean, if you don't give the church your heart as a pastor, you ain't worth a nickel. That's a country way of saying it, but you get the point. You got to give it your heart, your all. And you can read 1 Thessalonians 5 and tell that Paul loved this church, and he deals with how this church, and he remembers how it was born in chapter 1. He deals with how, and he remembers how the church was nurtured in chapter 2. And he talks about how the church was established in chapter 3. And then chapter 4 and in chapter 5, Paul turns, amen, this letter, and he begins to exhort them. And in chapters 4, he deals in the first 8 verses about, amen, exhorting them into holiness. And then chapter 4, verse 9 and 10, he deals with them about harmony. Amen. In chapter 4 and verse 11 and 12, he deals with them about honesty. In chapters 4 and 13 through all the way to verse 11 in chapter 5, he deals with them about the hope of the soon return of Jesus Christ. But in that last few verses, amen, he's just dishing out some one-liners. I mean, he's just dishing out some helpful hints, if you don't mind me saying it like that. And he realizes the importance of what the Spirit of God can do in the life of a believer. Now, I don't know about you, but I can recall some of the early times that the Spirit influenced my life. Amen. Can you imagine if every person in the church, in your church, Pastor, was influenced by the Holy Ghost, there would never be one more church problem. Wow. That's a dream, Simpson. I understand, but I'm just preaching. But what if everybody could be, am I telling it right? If they was influenced by the Holy Ghost for every decision, every choice that they made in their personal lives, in their spiritual lives, in their marriage, in their finances, if they would allow the Spirit, I'm talking about the Holy Ghost, influence their lives, amen, there would be no church trouble, there would be no marital trouble, you wouldn't have to go counsel no more, you wouldn't have to schedule, I'll meet that couple at 5, I'll meet that couple at 7, I'll see this teenager at 8, it would be over if everybody could be influenced by the Holy Ghost. So I can see in this last hour the importance of the baptism of the Holy Ghost is influenced in our church. Amen. You know, just in my church, and the Lord gave me this just a few months ago for my little church where I pastor. And there's no way possible that you can regulate every single little standard, amen, that we believe in. Huh? Seriously, I mean, if you went to start writing a list, now don't do this and don't go there and don't do this and don't do that, your hand would get tired of writing. But if some way, if somehow, pastors, we can somehow get our young people in our middle age, in our elder people, amen, to somehow fall in love with Jesus and to allow their life to be influenced by the Holy Ghost. You see, you can't quench the Holy, amen, Spirit or the Holy Ghost himself, amen. But what Paul is writing is, don't you quench the influence of the Holy Ghost in your lives. Because my Bible tells me that he will what? Lead you and to guide you into all truth. I want to tell you, I remember some of the Holy Ghost's first influences in my life. Let me share one with you quickly. Amen. I remember I got saved on June the 29th, amen, in 1983. And many years ago, I was playing football. You probably could figure that out, my size. Amen. I was a lineman, and I loved it, and I just enjoyed it. And I played competitive sports in high school, and I got saved between my junior and my senior year. Got saved on June the 29th. Brother Doug Webb was preaching. I don't know if some of you know Brother Webb from Louisville, Kentucky or not. But anyways, I continued after. Now, my dad was not a Christian, and my mom was going to church, but not like she should at that particular time, my stepmother. But anyways, so in 2 weeks, I was still going into the weight room and lifting weights. And I got saved on a Tuesday night and went to revival that night. Went to revival all the next week. And through the day, I was lifting weights with all the other guys. About 2 weeks into that, amen, one of my first influences from the Holy Ghost, some of them boys, when the coach walked out, began to tell some things that wasn't nice and joke and talk bad. Amen. And I remember hearing a little still, small voice in my heart saying, you don't need to be here. Does anybody know what I'm talking about? You don't need to be here. Amen. And I'm just going to be honest. I loved football. I could tell you all the names of everybody. You know, I just engulfed in it. Amen. But when the Holy Ghost said, you don't need to be here. Amen. I'll be very honest with you. I never had heard that before. I never had heard that still small voice before. Amen. I knew they were cursing. I knew they were talking about their girlfriends. I knew here I was 17, just got saved. Amen. But you know what I did? I went straight into where the coach was at. Amen. Told him that I was quitting the football team. And I never will forget what he said. He said, oh, what happened? Did you get religion? And I said, yes, sir. I didn't know what the proper answer. No, I didn't get religion. I got sanctified and saved. And I didn't know all the fancy terms. I just said, yeah, I got religion, sir, and they're talking bad when you ain't in there, and they're cursing and telling bad things, and I just don't want to hear that. Amen. And I remember the influence of the Holy Ghost. I mean, could you imagine? Now, I know there's probably several teenagers in the house this morning. Amen. But, and sometimes probably mom and dad, you've probably been trying to stir them in a certain direction. And then pastor friend, there's probably teenagers in your church right now that you can see they're heading in the wrong direction. Amen. Through your preaching, through your talking, through your patting on the back, you've been trying to put some pointers in there and try to shine some light on the dark path that they're fixing to take. But what would happen, amen, if they got full of the Holy Ghost, amen, in their life, and they were so sensitive to the influence of the Holy Ghost? Help me preach here this morning, Lord. I felt like the Lord dealt with my heart this morning to preach to us that we need to get back to the influence of the baptism of the Holy Ghost. Huh? That still small voice that whispers to our heart, amen, and gives us direction. Oh, the baptism. I tell you, when you think about the Holy Ghost, do you know that the Bible talks about 4 or 5 specific sins against the Holy Ghost? Of course, the famous one is blaspheming the Holy Ghost. Everybody's heard of that in St. Matthew. But here, the Bible says, quench not the Spirit. The word quench is a picture word. It's a word that gives us a picture of somebody trying to put out a fire and damper a fire. And so the fire, amen, and the Spirit is represented together. Amen. When you, several times the Bible talks about the Holy Ghost as a symbol, He will baptize you with the Holy Ghost and with fire. Amen. So it's a picture word. Then the Bible says in Ephesians chapter 4, it says, grieve not the Spirit. Amen. In Acts chapter 5, it talks about a couple who lied to the Holy Ghost. Amen. And amen. In Matthew 12, it talks about blaspheming. I'm telling you, there's such a sweet spirit in the life of a believer.

you can stop the moving of the Holy Ghost in your life. Help me preach, Lord. I want to hurry here. Beware of the time. Amen. And I remember that. I remember getting married to my little sweetheart back here on the about the fifth pew behind Sister Dean there, and my son and sitting there. And I remember we got married. I was 18, and she had just turned 16, and which I don't believe in that now. Can I hear an amen from you parents? Praise God, help me out there. I thought you parents was going to leave me on that one, but I don't believe in that now. But I did then. I believed in it then, but I don't believe in that now. Amen. I got one turning 18. Sabrina, of course, is Jonathan's wife, the one that preached the youth service during the camp meeting. And my other daughter, Hope, she'll be 18 this Wednesday. So y'all pray. Please pray for me. Amen. Ike back here is 11. But I remember when we first got married. I come from a broken home. And my dad had been married several times, and my wife come from a broken home. We were both saved. We were both going to church. We had some trouble. Can y'all believe that? I know you look at her and just see that sweet, innocent looking skinny wife back there of mine. Somebody said, man, y'all the perfect 10 couple. I said, wow, thank you. And they said, yeah, she's the one and you're the O. Praise God. I said, thanks. But anyways, we got married and we was having some trouble. And we'd been married about a year and we was having some trouble. And I know this is going to be a little comical. I don't mean it to be. I'm not trying to be a jokester here. But the Spirit, I was just so worried and I started praying. We were going to church and, I mean, we weren't about to get a divorce. There wasn't adultery involved, nothing like that. But we was just, you know, anybody going to be honest? Okay, I'm not going to ask you to confess. We'll kill the service right here. But we were having some trouble. We'd been married maybe a year, year and a half, somewhere in that area. But anyway, I got to praying, Lord, would you please, God, show Bev, God, how she's destroying this marriage. Oh.

come back, now you're here. So that's where we're from. I might not sound like it, but we're from there. I've tried to get out of talking like that, but I probably never will. But anyway, so I come from a broken home, and I wasn't raised in a godly Christian home. I wasn't even raised in a good home. I love mom and dad, and they was great to me, but as far as Christian ethics is what I'm saying, you know. But anyways, I prayed and sought the Lord, and 3 weeks went by, and one day I was in prayer again, and I was asking the Lord. I'm talking about the Spirit's influence now. Amen. And I was praying, God, would you please? Oh, God, let her see, Lord, how she's doing. Let her open her eyes. And all of a sudden, I heard, not audible. I've never heard the voice of God audible. Amen. I'm not against that, but personally, I haven't. But in my heart and in my mind, all of a sudden I heard that still small voice. The influence of the Holy Ghost said, it's not her, it's you. And the Spirit kept right on speaking to my heart and said, it's not her, it's you, for you have the Spirit of your Father. Wow. It's not her, it's you, for you have the Spirit of your Father. See, my father was the old time, he no affection, no Christmas, no birthday. I never seen him, never, he's dead now. He died a couple of years ago, but I never heard my father ever tell me he loved me. I knew he did. He worked every day like a mule. I knew he loved me, but he was just in that old school, no affection. I never seen him bring my mother roses. I never seen him tell her he loved her. I never seen him hug. I've never seen him, I just never seen any affection. I mean, it would be their birthday, their anniversary. He wouldn't do anything. I mean, zero, zilch, nothing. He'd work 5-6 days a week, work hard. Amen. Always kept a nice home and vehicles and stuff like that. But he was just lost. And so I was carrying that, cause that's the only thing I knew, Brother Joey. I didn't know what a godly home was. I didn't know how you were supposed, you know what I mean? Am I making any sense? But how many knows the Holy Ghost can help you? Amen. I don't know. There might be a young couple here this morning. You might be fussing and fighting and feuding. Yeah, you're coming to church and smiling and grinning. But when you get in a vehicle and you go home, it's yelling and carrying on. I'll tell you right now, though, if you'll let your life be influenced by the Holy Ghost, it might not be her, sir. It might be you. It might not be him, ma'am. It might be you. You might have the Spirit of your mama. Woo! I'm trying to make you laugh so you won't get mad at me. Praise God. I'm talking about the influence of the Holy Ghost. Amen. I mean, I'm telling you, it changed my life. Amen. I no longer went and say, Bev, give me some drink. I stopped that instantly. Amen. I'd say, honey, would you please mind bringing me a soda or... And then when she'd bring it, I'd say, thank you. And my wife would just almost fall out on the floor like, all right, what do you want? She wasn't used to that. Seriously. Amen. And, I mean, we were so, I remember just some time after that, I got called to preach. And you know, God calls ignorant people sometimes. And I got called to preach, and I went and preached a revival for Philip Smallwood, and we stayed in their home, and every evening, Sister Smallwood would come out, and Brother Smallwood would compliment her about her dress and about her appearance. We was fixing to leave for church. Oh, Sister Smallwood, honey, you just look so wonderful. And we was 24, and they was like 40. You know, they was an old couple back then, you know. And when I was about 24, they was an old couple. And she would say, oh, Brother Smallwood, you look handsome in that suit and that tie. You just look wonderful. Amen. Then we'd eat after church, and he'd help wash the dishes, and it was just about to make me puke. I mean, we'd get in the bedroom, and I'd say, he's doing that because we're here. This is crazy. He don't do that. That's just crazy. But you got to understand, I wasn't raised like, I'm talking about the end, you know, we talking about the Holy Ghost moving you across to shout across the aisle, but I'm talking about something that will apply to our everyday life. Amen. This Holy Ghost that I pray, am I telling it right? Am I telling it as if the Holy Ghost that

talking about, will tell you how to treat your wife. It'll tell you how to treat your husband. I was so ignorant. Still yet, God was just teaching me in my younger days. Amen. Toward the end of that week, I said, and this, they was doing that again, complimenting one another. I said, Brother Smallwood, y'all don't have to do that because we here. Just be yourself. They looked at me like I fell off of a wagon or something. Amen. Had a knot so high I couldn't climb a ladder to scratch it if I wanted to. And he just looked at me sort of funny. And she said, Brother Simpson, he always does this. When there's nobody here, this is the way we are. Of course, I felt very stupid. But it was that spirit influencing my life. Amen. Because I didn't want to end up like my father. And I love him and no disrespect. I'm not trying to be disrespectful, but he was not a Christian. And my dad had been married 3 and 4 times and maybe more. People really question even more. Children in Georgia, children in Tennessee, children across. He was a truck driver and amen. I heard all kinds of things. And so that you can understand where I was coming from. Yes, I was saved, but I didn't have any sense. Come on here. Amen. I know probably everybody here has got a lot of sense. Amen. But I'll tell you, thank God for the good Holy Ghost. Amen. That will just, you know, sometimes we think the Holy Ghost will just pat us on the back and say, you're doing good, son. But I've never had the Holy Ghost do me that way. I've never had him pat me on the back and say, I like what you're doing. Just keep right on. But I have had him to point out some bad things and some just silly things in my life that I needed to do better on. I'm trying to preach on the baptism, the influence of the Holy Ghost. Amen. Oh yes, I can remember. Amen. When you think of the influence, and no doubt, I hope some of you are. Can y'all remember some times the Lord dealt with you about things? Huh? I got saved, Church of God. Wasn't holiness? Amen. And my family wasn't holiness. My wife was raised Church of God all of her life. Amen. She wasn't raised holiness like we know now. Amen. And I'll never forget. Amen. We were going to a worldly church. We weren't rebels. We just didn't know no better. Amen. And the Lord began to deal with me. I come across 1 Corinthians chapter 11. And I read about a lady's hair and a man's hair. My wife's hair at that time. We've been married over almost 26 years now. When we first got married, it's about shoulder length, maybe a little bit longer. Amen. One day I was reading that. Amen. And I seen where the Bible talked about a lady's hair length and shorn or shaven and long. Amen. No preacher, no influence in the holiness movement whatsoever. I never heard of Don Rich, John Gabbard, Benny Southern, Neil Bree. I never heard of anybody. Amen. That was total obsolete to me at that time. Amen. But I read that scripture. Amen. And all of a sudden the Holy Ghost just dealt with my heart and said, you know, the Holy Ghost is the inspired writer of the Bible, and he inspired that writer to speak negative of shorn or shaven, but the Holy Ghost spoke positive of a lady having long hair. And the Spirit spoke to me and said, which one would you rather do, amen, or your wife to do? Would you rather her to do what the Holy Ghost put down as a positive, or would you rather her do what the Holy Ghost said was a negative, shorn or shaven? And I said, my Lord, I never seen it like that. And I told my wife, and she said, well, that's fine with me. She said, I'll just quit cutting my hair. Amen. And so she quit cutting her hair. Amen. And so on. And it happened with television. Amen. It happened on with several different standards. I was going to a church. My pastor had a 14-foot satellite in his yard. Amen. But the Spirit's influence in my life. I hope I'm making some sense here this morning. But the Spirit began to deal with my heart. And the Spirit began to deal with my heart. Amen. Next thing you know, we was going to a church that everybody had a television. The pastor had a satellite. Everybody. And all of a sudden, my wife's hair was growing long. Amen. We got rid of our jewelry. Amen. We got rid of our television. We was the odd couple of the holy or the Pentecostal local church. Amen. And we end up, amen, kindly, very nicely, not ugly. Amen. Stepping down from members of that church. I was on the trustee board. I had done a lot of things just as a young man. I'd gained a lot of just different titles in that church, but
we felt like we were going to move on. Now you got to understand something. Please listen to me closely. In my area in Harlan, Kentucky, when you say holiness, you automatically think snake handler. Has anybody ever heard of snake handling? Well, don't get worried. I don't believe in it. And I've never been a part of it, okay? But we were getting into holiness. Amen. We left that church, and I didn't know a holiness movement existed. The only one I knew in my little 22, 23-year-old mind that was living like we were living were the snake handlers. Most of them are strict. And I knew that wasn't right. And we just wandered around. We just prayed, and I said, I don't know what we're going to do, honey. Amen. But I'm talking about the influence. I got to hurry. Amen. One day we was at my wife's grandmother. Amen. And we overheard her mother and a friend, amen, who had a son that went to church in Hazard, and they were talking. We was in a bedroom, and they was in the kitchen, and this lady was telling her grandma, my wife's grandma, and different ones, said, my son, he goes to this crazy church over in Hazard. Why, the women don't cut their hair, and they don't wear makeup, and they don't wear jewelry. I'm telling you, and she just went on about that crazy church. I looked at my wife, I said, let's see if we can find out where that crazy church is at. Amen, because that sort of sounds like us. Amen, we might join up with the crazies. Amen, and so around about way that day, seriously, we said, where's this church? What's the name of it? Amen. I made a couple of calls. I didn't know nobody. Didn't know the pastor. Never heard of his name in my life. Amen. But that weekend we went to that crazy church, which ended up being a good holiness church. And we become a members of that church. Next thing you knew, we find out about Neil Bridges and Don Rich. And amen. And I remember going to my first camp meeting at Shady Springs in Indiana and Benny Southern and preaching. And can you imagine Brother Benny Southern? He preached a little holiness during that meeting. I never heard a preacher preach holiness before. Amen. But I knew what the Spirit had influenced my life. I said the Spirit had influenced my life. Oh, I would to God that some way, somehow, I could stir a little hunger. Amen. In somebody's heart that would say, God, let the Holy Ghost influence my life. Let me be led by the Spirit. Let me walk in the Spirit. God, let my life be controlled and influenced by the Spirit. Oh, yes. Amen. The Holy Ghost. Influenced by the Holy Ghost. You know, it's different. It is, you think of the Spirit of God and Him, the Spirit shining on your life. It's not like the sun. You could go out later today if the sun was shining. And you could say, I'm tired of you sun shining on me. You could even shake your fist at the mighty sun. But the sun will keep right on shining. But this verse right here, it actually speaks of a warning. And it tells you it's a possibility that the Holy Ghost could shine in your heart. And you could hinder. And you could block. You couldn't block the natural sun, amen, but to block the influence of the Holy Ghost, it says you can hinder it. Has anybody here ever seen anybody hinder and block the influence of the Holy Ghost? I had a 19-year-old girl in my first church that I pastored and raised in a holiness church all of her life. Never had a television, just godly parents. She was about 19 and she got a hold of that spirit that she was afraid she's going to be an old maid, you know. And so a young man from Michigan come down to his grandparents in that local area where she lived. And somehow they met up. And he wasn't saved, but he worked for Ford Motor Company in Michigan. He had a new little Ford Ranger truck, and he looked sharp. The truck was sharp, and they started talking one weekend. And Melinda come to me and told me about us. And Melinda, it's not God's will. He's not a Christian. You don't even know him. He's not a church going boy. I mean, it's not God's will. Amen. The second week he come down, they met again. Amen. I could see that she was just
lost in this young man. The third weekend, he come back down from Michigan to Kentucky there. Amen. And he asked her to marry him on the third weekend. And she accepted and said yes. I remember, amen, as a pastor, I try to do everything in my power as a pastor to try to hinder it, amen, to try to convince her it wasn't the will of God, amen. Men in my church of integrity and spiritual men began to go to her, and ladies in the church, and amen. But can I tell you the sad story is she would not have any kind of outside influence in her life. Amen. Long story short, Reader's Digest version. Amen. She ended up marrying that boy. His name was Clay. Clay took her back to Michigan. Amen. And within about 2 weeks' time, she was calling home crying and saying, "Mom, I didn't know he drank. Mom, I didn't know. He's hit me a few times, Mom. Amen. He's hit me a few times." They were married for about 2 weeks. Clay's gone to work one day, and there's a knock comes on the little apartment door there. Amen. And it's a lady standing there. And Melinda says, "Who are you?" And she says, "Well, where's Clay at?" "Well, he's at work." And she said, "Well, who are you?" She said, "You don't know about me." Melinda says, "I don't know who you are." She said, "Well, I'm his ex-girlfriend." Said, "I've lived here with him in this apartment for 2 years. But, amen, I left him a couple of months ago." And she, Melinda sort of got upset. "What do you want?" And she said, "Well, you tell Clay I'm expecting, amen, a child, and he's the father." Amen. Melinda shut the door. Her world was crushed. Amen. But I remember the Holy Ghost tried to influence her. I remember the Holy Ghost trying to warn her. I remember tongues and interpretation and the Holy Ghost trying, amen, to get her to go a different route. Amen. But Melinda didn't listen. Amen. And Melinda's own words, and she wouldn't mind me mentioning her name and telling you, because I've asked her, I said, "Can I use your story?" And she's given me permission. I'm not being unethical telling you this. Amen. And she said that Clay come home later that day. Amen. And Clay could see that her eyes were swollen, amen, from crying. And Clay said, "What's wrong, Melinda?" Melinda said, "Well, you had a visitor today, Clay." Amen. "Who was it?" She's mentioned her name, and he's just got big eyed, and she said, "What does she want?" Clay, she said, "She's expecting, and you're the father, Clay. What are you going to do, Clay?" And Melinda said that he raised one of his hands and he waved goodbye and said, "Bye-bye, fool. I didn't love you. I just got you on the rebound. I want her back." Amen. She had to come back home. She has never been saved since. Never. That's been 17 years ago. Amen. But I can remember the influence, the Holy Ghost trying to influence her life. I don't know who I'm preaching to this morning, but I'm changing. I feel like the Holy Ghost, amen, is trying to influence somebody in this sanctuary. I don't know who you are, what's going on. Amen. The pastor has tried to influence you toward God, and the Holy Ghost is trying, but there is the possibility that you can grieve the Holy Ghost in your life. Lift your hands and worship God here for a moment. Oh, yes. Holy Ghost, have your way. Fast forward 15 years. From Melinda's experience, I'm pastoring Melinda's niece. Now, another church, 15 years later, same, almost the same story. Melinda's niece is coming to my church. Boy comes in and they start talking. And it's just long story short, so I'm trying to condense it. It is in God's will. Ain't no way possible. I go to her and I say, "Listen, Sister Becca, this is the Lord. It's just, it isn't God's will." Her mom or dad begged her, cried, "It's not God's will." She wouldn't listen. And,
Finally, we talked to her for 2 or 3 weeks, and finally she said, okay, it's over. It's over. 2 or 3, 4 weeks went by, a month went by. We went to a youth camp, and she was there. And every time I seen her, she's on a cell phone, and I knew cell phones weren't even supposed to be allowed there, you know. And I got this funny little feeling, so I called on a Friday evening to that youth camp. I called her dad, and I said, brother, I said, I said, I don't mean to be mean or ugly, but I said, I think she is still talking to him. And I think it's very serious because this girl's like 18 or 19. He's 19 or 20. And I said, you need to go somewhere. Call your cell phone, get online or something and find out and check her phone. Amen. He called me back in about 20 minutes. He said, amen. The last 4 days, she spent almost 1,000 minutes. Amen. To that one number. Amen. We got involved with it. It got all hot. Amen. He threatened her daddy's life. I mean, it was just one of those bad cases where the pastor was all of a sudden the Antichrist for that young lady. Am I making any sense? She hated the ground I walked on. I mean, she thought I was the worst thing. Amen. I mean, the devil would have been better than I was because I interfered in her life. Amen. But how many know sometimes as pastor, you got to interfere. You ain't the nice guy when that goes on. That ain't the nice part I like about playing pastor, Brother Jordan. That ain't the good part right there. Amen. When when she'd come to church and she just wouldn't even hardly shake my hand and just give me that old stare down, I hate you look, and you've ruined my life. Amen. You just ruined my life. You just ruined my life. Amen. I mean, it was something that we thought, oh my Lord, they're going to run off. Me and her dad and her mom and my wife and the church just prayed and fasted. Amen. And finally, amen, there was something verily severe, and I won't be unethical to tell you. Amen. Finally, amen, through 3 or 4 months of that, she finally come to her senses, and she still was sort of hard, even though she realized now. Amen. But can I tell you, when she prayed back through, amen, and she stayed saved, amen, and prayed back through, all of a sudden, about 6 months later, amen, there was a little preacher boy, amen, that got his eye on her, and they started sparking. Y'all know what that is, don't you? Amen. They started sparking. They started dating. They started going out. Amen. Whatever you want to call it. And it got serious. And amen. He asked her to marry him, and she accepted. I was pastoring in Alabama. Then, amen, and Sister Beckett called and said, hey, Brother Rick, and she was just joy. She said, I first want to tell you, thank you, thank you, thank you, thank you, thank you, thank you, thank you, thank you for helping me that I didn't marry so-and-so. Thank you, thank you, thank you, thank you. Amen, I'm so glad. And she said, but so-and-so has asked me to marry him, and we plan the wedding next July. Amen, and I want you to come, amen, and do the wedding and pray over us in our wedding. Amen. But you know what? During that time, her aunt Melinda, the first girl I told about, called Becca and said, Becca, don't be stupid like I was. Did y'all get that? Her aunt, the one I dealt with 15 years earlier, called Becca and said, Becca, don't be stupid like I was. Don't be stupid. I don't know why the Lord dealt with me like this and going around to this. But I'm telling you, you need to let the Holy Ghost influence your decision. You need to let the Holy Ghost influence your life. Your emotions will go crazy on you. I've pastored. I don't know what happens. And please don't get hurt at me, but I'm going to be honest. I don't know what happens sometimes when a girl almost seems worse than a boy and she turns 18 or 19. It's just something triggers, and a boy can look their way, and within just 2 or 3 weeks, that girl is just give her entire heart to this boy. Am I making any sense? Is that happening? It might not happen here in South Georgia like that. Amen. But you're sitting back, you're talking to why. So why is she? She's only talked to him 2 weeks and she acts like she's just madly in love and it's been a 5-year thing. Amen. Are you with me? Amen. When I tell you something, your emotions get involved. Amen. Mama can't do anything and daddy can't say it. And all of a sudden the preacher's against me. No, no, no. The preacher's not against you, young person. Amen. But the Lord's trying to speak to you. The Holy Ghost.
else is trying to influence your life. I'm not preaching, but I feel like the Spirit of God dealt with my heart. Somebody, the Holy Ghost is dealing with somebody right here. My God, let the Holy Ghost influence your life. Get us a song, someone, please. Is it all right to give an altar call? Somebody come give us a song quickly. Let everybody stand, please. I know we're on a schedule here, and that's fine. Every head bowed, every eye closed quickly. No one looking around, please. No one looking around. Anybody here this morning, be honest and say, preacher, the Holy Ghost has been dealing with me about something. Is there a young person? Seem like I'm tuned in that area. I don't know. Sir, ma'am, is the Holy Ghost dealing with you? Is there one that would just be honest, quickly raise a hand? I won't embarrass you. I won't call you out. Brother Simpson, I've been feeling like the Lord's been dealing with me. I don't know.

0: Oh, Spirit of God. Father, in your wonderful Son's name, Jesus Christ, you know the hearts and lives of everyone here. I pray, God, for your Spirit to lead and to guide every young person in here. Lord, there's times I've prayed even as a pastor, and I've said, God, I'm putting Simpson on the shelf right here because Simpson is affected emotionally in this situation, and I can't make a decision on what Simpson thinks is right or wrong. I can't make a mistake. I can't make this choice without the Spirit's leading. Because my eyes can only see today, but the Spirit can see tomorrow, next week, next month, next year. And Father, I pray you touch hearts and lives right here this morning in Jesus' precious name. Let's gather around and pray, church. Come on.
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3: I just want to encourage you with that tonight as we sing this song.

yard, and you'll see him in every kind of state of dress and undress that there is. That day as we drove by, that man was standing in the door of his house, absolutely as naked as the day he was born, watching the cars drive by. I'll never forget what this preacher friend of mine said. He made this statement. He said, those spirits are tearing him today. I'm going to tell y'all something. Listen to me. The devil is real. I said, the devil is real. I am not stupid, neither am I naive. The devil does have power. He has a lot of demonic forces that are moving around in this world. It don't take you long moving around outside of the church house to realize how prevalent that they are today. They are real. Are you hearing me? I said, they are real. And just as much as they was real in Christ's time, they are real right now in this time. Oh, I'm going to preach to you here a little while tonight. Why do you think that Hollywood is so captivated by blood and vampires? Oh, I'm going to preach to you a little bit. And zombies and all of these things. Brother, it is a craving by demonic force that is in this world for those kind of things. I don't care about the Twilight series. Brother, there is no such a thing as good vampires and bad vampires. There's no such a thing. Oh, come on here, church. There's no such thing as good witches and bad witches. There's no such thing as white witchcraft and black witchcraft. I'm going to tell you, it's all demonic in the eyes of God. Somebody ought to say amen. And this world is captivated by it because they are captivated by the God of this world. And what they don't understand, I feel like preaching. We went to an Applebee's one night, and late, real late. And that's one bad thing, it seems like, about the work of evangelism that I do. We eat at the ungodliest hours of the night, and it's almost midnight, and we're going to eat, and that's about dumb anyhow. But that's what we was doing, and I looked down, there was a Barnes & Noble bookstore. And I looked down, and there was a line out of that Barnes & Noble bookstore, and it went plumb down the sidewalk and out in the parking lot. And I went in, and I asked this waitress, I said, what are they all doing down there? And she said, don't you know? And I'm, no, if I knew, I wouldn't ask you. What are they doing down there? She said, the latest Harry Potter book is about to come out, the last one, and they're standing out there at 12 o'clock at night waiting at 1 o'clock. They're going to open the doors. I looked down there and I shook my head. Hey, brother, I'm going to tell you what. This little spell casting business, causing people to do, brother, that's all demonic. You can get mad and throw songbooks, but how many remember what I said this morning? I'll throw them back, praise God. I'm going to tell you something, it's all demonic. See, the devil starts out real innocent-like. He starts out real sly-like. But I'm going to tell you, before things are over with, he'll have you bound by chains you can't break away from. Somebody ought to say amen. He'll start you out with a pill to make you, I feel like preaching. He'll start you out with a pill to make you feel better, to get rid of pain. But before it's over with, there'll have something have a hold of you that you can't break loose from. Oh, brother, you better hear me. This man in the land of the Gadarenes, he hadn't always been that way. He had been as normal as me and you was. But something had got a hold of him that was bigger than he was. Something had got a hold of him that he couldn't break loose from. You see, he could break loose from the chains from the local hardware store. He could break out of the fetters that was down at the local prison house. But he couldn't break loose from the chains that had him bound by the enemy. He had something had a hold of him he couldn't let loose from. Oh, brother, I'm going to tell you something. He wanted to do better. He wanted to go home. He wanted to live normal. Oh, God, help me right now. He wanted to change his life. There's some people under the sound of my voice. You would like to do better. I said you would like to do better. You would like to change your life. You've turned over new leaves. You've made resolutions. You would like to do things different. But every time you try, you find out in a few
few days. I can't get loose from this. I'm going to tell you why. It's not human. I said it's not human. It's spiritual. I said it's spiritual. But you can't do it by yourself. Hey, but brother, I got news for you. I can't take a heart that's broken and make it over again. But I know a man who can. Somebody help this preacher. I said, I know a man who can. I can't break your chains. You can't break your chains. But I know somebody that has the power. I said he has the power to break your chains. Every once in a while at home, I go in and preach. I have in the past in the prison there at home. They bring those men up out of them cells and they sit in there. They're bound. They can't go to the house. They can't go home. Their life is ordered for them. This is where you gotta go when you gotta be there. This is what you gotta do. And they're gonna leave right out of that service and go right back to the bars that they were behind before they came into that service. Are y'all hearing me? They can't break out. But in those services, I've seen some of them same men that are bound in the prison get loosed from the chains of sin. Somebody say amen. Things that had them bound. Things in their mind. Oh, I feel the Lord keep pricking me on something here tonight. I want to tell y'all something. I don't know anybody here hardly. Just a handful. But I keep feeling the Lord all through this service pecking on my heart that there's people here that are bound by addictions that you cannot get loose from. I said you cannot get loose from, and you feel like you got it under control right now, but what you don't understand, it just got control of you and you can't break free. Are you hearing me? I'm going to tell you, this man, a power would come upon him. I want to tell you, you know why when men take drugs that they all of a sudden do something? It's not the drug. It's that drugs are an invitation to demonic spirits. I said drugs are always an invitation to demonic spirits. And when you open yourself up to that world, all of a sudden you got men that go crazy. They do things that you say, that's not normal. You're right, it's not normal. It's a demonic force of hell. I said it's a demonic force of hell. And that's what was wrong with this man in the land of the Gadarenes. He had something he couldn't control. I believe I told this when I was here in revival, but I feel like telling this here tonight. We in America, we have wanted to medicate the devil. Come on now. I said we have decided to medicate the devil. We're going to give him medicine, make him act right. Hello? We're going to send him through a program and get him straightened up. It don't work that way. I am not against places like AA. They have their place and they have their part, and I wouldn't get up here and blast them. They're trying to help people. But they got some things really wrong. Oh, help me preach, Jesus. Alcoholism is not a disease. It is a demon. You say you've lost your mind. Well, no, I haven't. I've got a good friend. Matter of fact, my pastor, it's his dad. Brother Lee just recently passed away, a great man of God. Brother Lee told us, all of his boys, he's got four boys. Three of them are preachers and pastor churches. When those boys was born, the first thing Brother Lee did was pried their little hands open and put a New Testament in their hand, because he wanted them to know the first thing you ever held was a Bible.
Three of those boys are pastors. One of them has been my pastor all my life, just about since I was just a child. And three of them are preachers and pastor churches. But one of them made a different decision. And he is a drunk. And he is bound. I mean, Philip is a great guy. He'll get straightened up for a while. He'll build a business up. It'll be booming. And then he falls off of the wagon. And all of a sudden, he'll lose everything. I don't know how many times Philip's done that. Built up big businesses. Money rolling. Everything's going good. And then all of a sudden, something he can't control gets a hold of him. And he's gone again. One night in the middle of the night, Brother Lee said, we heard a knock on our door. And he said, I got out of the bed and went to the door. And it was Philip. He said he was drunk and it looked like he had rolled in a ditch. He said he was just muddy and nasty looking. He said, I opened the door. He may have had a cut on his head or something. He said, I let him in. He said, his mother got up and we got him in the bathroom. And we started trying. I'm going to tell y'all something. They don't put that junk on the billboards. Somebody help this preacher. They don't run those in the Super Bowl ads, buddy. It's always somebody that's nice looking. It's a model or somebody drinking something, brother. They don't show you the end result of that thing. Or the devil don't show you the change. I said the devil don't show you the change that gets a hold of you and binds you up. My God, I need to preach. Brother Lee said, I left my wife in the bathroom and went to make sure that I had locked the front door. He said, when I walked around the corner and could see down the hall of my house. He said, I had almost become convinced that alcoholism was a disease till that night. He said, I looked at the door. There was a fan-shaped window in his door. And he said, I saw a demon of hell. He was a great man of God. He said, I saw him looking in my house. Said he couldn't come in because my house was blood-covered. I think I'll serve God. What about y'all? I said, I believe I'll serve God. Said he couldn't come in, but said he was standing in that door. Said he looked up the stairs, looked in the dining room, looked in the living room, and he said, God, let me know that is the demon of alcohol that is stalking your son. He said, I went out the side of the house and walked around till I could see the front porch. He said, that large devil was standing there, that demon. Was standing against the door with his hands on my front door looking. He said he was very large. He described him for the sake of the small children. I'll not do it. They might not sleep tonight. But he said all of a sudden, he said it got all over me. He's looking for my boy. He's looking for my son. I want to tell you something tonight, brother. You better understand one thing. The devil don't care who you are, who your daddy is, or who your friends are. All the devil cares about is wrapping you up in chains that you can't get broke loose from. But Brother Lee said, I said, in the name of Jesus, I rebuke you. You get away from that door. You get away from my house. He said, that spirit turned and looked at me. And he said, he turned around. Hey, brother, you said, what was he going to do? He's going to do exactly what somebody with Jesus inside of him tells him to do. He backed up and he said, I watched him walk away from the house and walk down the hill and disappear into the streets of Cincinnati, Ohio. But he said, I realized then we're dealing with a spirit. Hey, you better hear me tonight, buddy. The party will be over after a while. The fun will be over after a while. The lights will go out after a while. And I'll tell you, something will have a hold of you. You can't get loose from. I said, something will have a hold of you. You can't get loose from. Hey, brother, you say, oh, my God, preacher, you're talking like the devil has too much power. Oh, no. I know who's got power. Jesus said, I have all power. I have all power in heaven and in earth. You may be bound tonight, but I know somebody that can break the unbreakable chain. Woo! The devil instantly
recognized Jesus. I can't get away from this, y'all. I'm stuck right here. Listen to me. I'm going to tell you something. It's amazing today when I try to preach to people. They come to the house of God. They've got so much pain meds in them. Hello, are you hearing me? They're so addicted to that stuff that you sit there and try to preach to them and they never do hardly hear you because their spirit is so dulled down by what's in their body. Oh, brother, are you against pain meds? No, there's a place. I've watched my wife go through all kinds of stuff with that cancer. There is a place and a time. I am not against that. Are y'all hearing me? But when it's something you gotta have to live, you got an unbreakable chain on you. You say, oh, preacher, I thought you was going to come here and preach to these young people. I am. I'm preaching them too. But I'm preaching to some people sitting right out here in this congregation. And some of y'all, I'm going to tell you, the Holy Ghost put a light bulb on your head during the service. I'm telling you, you're bound and you know it. I said, you're bound and you know it. You may not think anybody else around you knows it, but God knows you're bound by something you can't get loose from. I come to give you good news. You can leave here free if you want to. I said you can leave here free if you want to. You can leave out of here. And brother, you ain't got to do that again. And you ain't got to go there again. Somebody say amen. Oh, we've got people bound by all kinds of stuff today. Hey, somebody say amen. Oh, we got people so bound by things, addictions that have them bound. They've tried to get loose, tried to do better, made all kinds of resolutions. Brother, that won't help you. But Christ, He whom the Son hath made free. Y'all ain't hearing me. I said, He whom the Son hath made free is free indeed. And David said, as a bird out of the snare of the fowler, the snare is broken and I have escaped. I come to tell you, you can escape tonight in this place. Woo! Let me tell you something that interests me about this story. The Bible said that always, day and night, he was in the tombs, in the mountains. I want you to listen to what he was doing. There were times when that spirit was tearing him and he was cutting himself. Hello? The self-mutilation of the body that we see everywhere today. Come on now. Hello? Piercing parlors everywhere. They're demonic. Come on, y'all. Get it figured out. It's a disfiguration of the creation of God. Hello? That's what's going on there. He was cutting himself. But there was other times when the Bible said he was just crying. I have listened to people that was possessed of the devil when the spirit would speak out of them and talk. And I've heard the devil talk and speak in tongues and all kinds of stuff. But I've heard him. And you know what? We don't like preaching like this a lot of the time. But buddy, this stuff's real. But I've heard those spirits speak out of them and force and use the voice box of a human being. And you know it when a spirit's talking. And that spirit speak out of them and say things. And then that spirit kind of back up. And from somewhere way back in there, you'll hear a little cry like this. Help. Somebody help. You know what that is? I can't do anything myself. This thing's inside of me. This thing's got control of me. I don't want to act like this. I don't want to be like this. But this thing's got a hold on me. Oh, somebody ought to say amen. There was times this man in these mountains, he was simply crying. He wanted to go home. He wanted to be normal. He wanted his life to be different.
and he's a crying in the mountains. Oh, somebody ought to say amen. I said he's crying in the mountains. Hey, brother, I'm going to tell you something. I need to say this again. When the party's over and the lights go out and the friends have all gone home and it's just you in the night and you in the darkness and you and the devil, you'll do a little bit of crying and wonder why my life is this way and why I can't do any different. Hey, somebody ought to say amen. It's because you're bound by something that you can't break loose from. I'm not going to be much longer. I'm watching the time. A dear preacher friend of mine was in a meeting in Arkansas, and in that meeting, there was a lady there and her daughter. The daughter was older, and she had never gotten married. She lived at home, and they were saved, and the father of the house was not a Christian. And they invited this preacher friend of mine and his wife to the house to eat. They went in and visited there and made the acquaintance of the dad and sat down at the table. And the dad, he acknowledged God. He just didn't serve God. And he looked at the preacher, and it's a dear friend. I'll call his name here. It's no big deal. But he said, pray. This preacher friend of mine told me, he said, I bowed my head to pray. And he said, before I could say a word, said, out of the back of the house, there was a voice that was very odd, said, what's Calicott doing here? He said, I jerked my head up. He said, I looked at them and they was all staring at me. He said, nobody offered an explanation. We sat like that for a little bit and it got uneasy. And he said, I bowed my head and prayed over my meal and said, we ate and left. Said, we was on the way back to the church. Said, my wife said, Gene, what in the world was that? He said, I have no idea. Did you see anybody else there? No, I didn't see nobody there. He said, the next night, I preached on demonic possession. He said, the following night at the end of the sermon, he said, this lady that still lived at home said, I want to speak to y'all. Said, we walked over and she said, I want to tell you something. Said, do you remember the other day in our house? She said, when you started to pray and that voice came out of the bedroom, he said, oh man, yeah. He said, what in the world was that? She said, when my sister was 15, said she went crazy. She went mad. She lost her mind. She went nuts. We didn't know what to do with her. Said we was ashamed to put her in the funny farm. That was her way of putting it in the nut house. She said we didn't want to do that. We didn't want anybody to know we had anybody like that in our family. So we kept her in her bedroom for something like 13 years. She's been in her bedroom. She's never come out. For 13 years, she's never walked down the hall, never came in the kitchen, never went in the living room. The only time she ever comes out, preacher, she walks across the hall in the bathroom and back into her bedroom. She's not been outside. She's not did nothing for all those years. She said, do you think my sister might be possessed of the devil? He said, how did she know my name? Said, well, I've been trying to figure that one out. He said, that's exactly what it is. She said, would you come pray? He said, let me fast tomorrow and we'll come up. She said, Dad, don't believe it, but he's agreed to leave the house if y'all will come up and pray. Brother Calicott told me, he said, we prayed. And he said, that afternoon we drove up to the house. Got out and went in. I guess those people was really nervous, the mother and the daughter. They were very nervous. They said, we don't know what's going to happen. She's not walked down that hall in 13 years. We don't know if she'll even come down here. We don't know what'll happen. He said, you just bring her down here. He said, I was standing where I could see down the hall, and they went down there and got her. He said, it took a while. He said, after a while, she stepped out in the hall. He said, when she stepped out in the hall, he said, my mind went, oh God, we're in trouble. He said, she was a very obese woman. She had been in that room for 13 years, no exercise. He said, her hair was strung down across her face. I'm telling you, he said,
said, it was bad. You couldn't see her face, couldn't see her eyes. He said, man, I thought, oh my goodness. And then he said this, I'll never forget it. He said, then I remembered who I was. Come on now. Not that my name was Gene Callicott. I remembered I was a child of the Most High God. I remembered that Jesus was living inside of me. Somebody say amen. There's people today that are bound by the devil that because one time they shook a preacher's hand or prayed a prayer, I believe they're right with God. But if you got addictions you can't break loose from, that ain't God got a hold of you. That's something else got a hold of you. But I got good news for you.

0: God, y'all are hearing me. 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She's hugging sister. Hey, I'm loose. All these years I've been living back there bound. Hey, brother, I got news for you. That same God is in this house. I said that same God is in this house right now. Hey, brother, I got news for you. He can loose you. I said he can break every fetter. He can loose you by his power. Raise your hands, church, and magnify God. Hey!
1: Free. Free. Free. Free to lay down in your bed tonight. And not be afraid. Free for everybody to leave. And the darkness holds no fear. Free to wake up in the morning. And I don't need a pill to get me started or get me through this day. I don't need a pick me up because he picked me up. You're bound. Some of you are bound to where it's not fun anymore. But there's some people under the sound of my voice. You're bound. And the party's not over for you yet. But I want you to hear me right now. It's going to end just like that. It's not going to be fun anymore. Just like that. And then you're going to realize something's got a hold of me I can't do nothing with.

something's got a hold of me I can't shake loose from. Preacher, I've been crying at odd times of the day and night. I haven't hardly known what was wrong with me till you got to preaching. And I realize I'm not my own person. I've got these things I can't shake. I have preached enough at Broadway that you know I do not say stuff for sensationalism. I don't say stuff just to be saying it. I have the oddest feeling that I am preaching the only time to somebody that I'm ever going to preach to you. I've had this feeling before. It's never been good. I was preaching a camp several years back. I'm fixing to close. Church, you need to pray. Somebody in this house is in trouble. I'm praying you'll find enough liberty to make your way to this altar in a minute. I was preaching the camp, and one night the Spirit of God fell on me while I was preaching, and I made this statement. I said, there's somebody under the sound of my voice that if you don't get right with God, you're not ever going to walk on these grounds again. There was a man standing back on the right side that the Spirit of God dealt with his heart, and he rebelled that night. Several people went and tried to deal with him, get him to

come to the altar. Church, are y'all praying? I believe God wants to lose somebody. He rebelled and would not come. 9 months later, I was in revival a long ways from there. Matter of fact, I was down in Georgia in a revival. This happened here in the state of Ohio. The preacher on the other end said, "Brother Anthony, I don't have long to talk. I just wanted to tell you something." He said, "Do you remember so-and-so night in youth camp when you stood up and pointed back and said, 'Somebody don't get right with God, they were never going to walk on those guys'?" I said, "Oh yeah, I believe it." He said, "I just wanted to tell you, you remember that young man that God dealt with so strong that night and he rebelled and wouldn't come?" I said, "Oh yeah, I remember." He said, "I just wanted to tell you, he had a wreck 2 days ago." He said, "He's alive, but he's paralyzed from the neck down, and he'll never walk again." He said, "I just wanted you to know that the Holy Ghost always tells the truth." That's been years ago, somewhere around 13 years ago. They pray for him still. He wheels in. They wheel him in a wheelchair and they pray for him at the altar. But it could have been different one night if he'd have got loose. While every head in the house is bowed right now. This is

Would you like to be free? Every head's bowed. I said, would you like to be free? I said, would you like to be free? Would you like to be loose? I'm telling somebody right now, those spirits are going to turn on you. I need to tell you again, the fun's going to be over in a moment. But I'm telling you right now, there is life-giving freedom around these altars. I said there's life-giving freedom around these altars. There is people in this house right now that have a relationship with God that can pray with you and get you loose from the things that have you bound. Are you tired of being driven? I said, are you tired of being driven? Would you like to be loose? I said, would you like to be loose? Are you tired of that thing driving you? Would you like to really get loose? There's some people in this house need to move in a bad way. While everybody stands all over the house, everybody stands all over the house. Nobody that I know of's coming to you. Nobody's going to beg you to come to this altar and get right with God, but I'm telling you, if I didn't know everything was right with God in my heart, I'd be running to this altar right now. There wouldn't be no game playing. If I didn't know everything in my life was under the blood, I'd be running down the aisle. I'd be falling across this altar. I'd be saying, my God, have mercy. I've got to be loose right now. I've got to have God move on me right now. Oh, come on. You know the Holy Ghost has put His finger on you. You know He's called you. You know you felt Him. You felt Him drawing you. He put His all your heart's beat half out of your chest. Some of the time while I was a preaching, because you knew that's right where you was living. Why don't you get out of where you're at and come to this altar and say, my God, have mercy and loose me in Jesus' name. Do you want to be free? I said, do you want to be free? He can break every fetter. I said, He can break every fetter. I said, He can break every fetter. I'm still giving this altar call. Would you come? Come on. Are you really right with God? If you died right now, would you go to heaven? Oh my God, if you don't know how to answer that, I'd run to this altar and say, God, I'm ready to fix things up with heaven. I'm ready to get things right tonight. I'm ready to get things right right now. All right, I want everybody that wants to go to heaven to get out of your pew and come down here around these altars. There's plenty of room all over the place. I said, everybody that wants to go to heaven, I want you to get out of your pew and come to this altar. Oh, if you didn't come with the rest and you know you're bound, come on now and say, Lord, loose me. Lord, loose me. I want to be loose. I want to be changed. I want God to change my life. I need Him to do a work.

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2: Which God gave unto him to show unto his servants things which must shortly come to pass, and he sent and signified it by his angel unto his servant John, who bare record of the word of God and of the testimony of Jesus Christ and of all things that he saw. Blessed is he that readeth, they that hear the words of this prophecy. I mean, you're going to get a blessing just by hearing it. But here, verse 3 says, blessed is he that readeth, and they that hear the words of this prophecy, and keep those things which are written therein, for the time is at hand. The devil hates every book of the Bible. But there are two books in the Bible that he especially hates. Number one is the book of Genesis, the beginning. Number two is Revelation. The devil hates Genesis and Revelation. You say, why does the devil hate Genesis? Because it is Genesis that tells how everything commenced and started. And of course, in the beginning, God created the heaven and the earth. Now, in Genesis, in the first two chapters, the devil, Satan, is not mentioned nowhere in the first two chapters of the book of Genesis. The book of Revelation, the last two chapters of Revelation, the devil is not mentioned. Amen. He hates Genesis because it tells of everything that it was started and commenced. He hates Revelation because it tells how everything concludes and he loses. He's not the winner. In the last two chapters, he's not even in there. In Genesis, we see the doom of the devil is announced. And even in Revelation, his doom is accomplished. Genesis says that he will be defeated. Revelation says that the devil will be defeated. Amen. He is a defeated foe, church. We are blood bought. The devil does not win. Can I hear an amen? Amen. It is no wonder that the first and the last book of the Bible have often been objects of the devil's scorn. One man said it like this. He said, the devil has turned thousands of people away from this portion, talking about Revelation, of God's word. He does not want anyone to read a book that tells of him being cast from heaven, nor is he anxious for us to read of the ultimate triumph of his number one enemy, and that's Jesus Christ. The more you study the book of Revelation, the more you understand why Satan fights so hard to keep God's people from it. Amen. The book of Revelation is more than a final book of the Bible. It is the fulfillment book of the Bible. It tells us what the world is coming to. It tells us what to expect in the future, as well as what we will experience in the future. And through the book of Revelation, the future is unveiled. It's unfolded. It's understood. The book gives us our time, gives us our own time machine. I like this. Amen. To enter into the future and to get a glimpse of what the world is coming to. I'll tell you, we are in the end time. I believe that with all of my heart. I don't think anybody here would disagree, amen, with that statement. And I love, Brother Prescott said something yesterday. He was preached yesterday morning. How did he title that? On the world's famous mother. But anyways, Brother Prescott said yesterday, talking about mothers and children, and he was saying that, he said nowadays, he's talking about children being a heritage from the Lord, a blessing from the Lord. And he said, nowadays when a couple has a couple of children and they mention about having another child to their family and to their church people, sort of people look at them like, another one? Just, oh my. And I like what he said. I never had thought of it that. He said, but we're living in a society that doesn't think in a biblical manner. They see a child as a burden. They see a child as, oh no, there goes my career. Amen. He said, but when you look at a children with a biblical aspect, amen, the thought would be, oh great, you're going to be blessed with another child. Boy, God's good to us. Amen. Boy, and I thought, boy, there's a lot of other ideals and thoughts that we've allowed this society to change our biblical view in different matters, and we've just become part of the society. Of course, I think television has definitely played a major part in that. Can I hear an amen? It influences our culture and our beliefs and our thought pattern. All right, let me move on. Now, and I like that, but Revelation. One man wrote in his book, he's got a book called Studies in Revelation. His name's Leon Tucker. And he tells about a pastor of a large church who was asked by some of his people to teach on the book of Revelation. And he gave them 3 points why he didn't. He said, number one, now this is a pastor of a large congregation. He said, number one, I don't know anything about the book of Revelation. And he said, number two, you don't know anything about the book of Revelation. And number three, nobody knows about anything about the book of Revelation. Well, if God put a book in the Bible that is just 100% confusion, then just throw away the whole Bible, because the Bible said God is not. Thank you, Bible readers. The Bible said that God is not the author of what? He didn't write a book that was confusion, that was full of just, most of the time when people read the Bible and interpret the Bible, they, you know, it's without prayer, it's without living a life that's sanctified and holy to the Lord, and just, they just get, see all them symbols and all those, and they just, you know, but that's not the case. Amen. Sad to say, there are many who view the book of Revelation as a difficult book to understand. Some would even suggest that you can't understand the book, but this book can be understood. Amen. Furthermore, it needs to be understood. I'm not saying that you can know every single idea and every thought. Amen. I think God does allow some things to be a mystery. Amen. That's my personal opinion. That don't mean nothing. You don't have to take that if you don't want to. But the Bible declares, Revelation declares, describes, and defines the future of both the saved and the lost. Now, I want to get to our text. Verse number one, the revelation of Jesus Christ, which God gave unto him to show unto us his servants things which must shortly come to pass. And he sent and signified it by his angel unto his servant John. Now, in verse 1, 2, and 3, lay the foundation of the entire book of Revelation. Matter of fact, the key that unlocks this door and opens to us the understanding is found right here in these verses. Amen. And if the door of understanding is to be open, we need the key that unlocks the door to the book of Revelation, and the key is found in these first 3 verses. I want to deal with you about the person of Revelation, the prophecy, I'm talking about the first 3 verses here, what it deals with, the person of the revelation, the prophecy of the revelation, and the promise that's mentioned in these first three verses. Amen. Now, of course, I didn't mention about John here being upon the Isle of Patmos here, but John was sent in chains as a prisoner to the small and dreary island called Patmos. Patmos was about 25 miles off of the coast of Asia Minor and the Aegean Sea, modern day Turkey. How many's ever heard of Turkey? That's where it was at. Amen. It was while he was there that God turned, though, this bondage, amen, into a blessing. Patmos, amen, of persecution became to John the open door for service. The chains of a pagan Rome bound his body, but they could not bind his soul. They shut off from the, he was shut off from the worst of the world, but he entered into communion with his Lord he had never known before. Can I hear an amen? So when you look at Revelation chapter 1, first is its title, the book, amen, of St. John the Divine. Does your Bible say that at the top of Revelation? My Bible says that, the revelation of St. John the Divine. But verse 1 really tells us, and there's no controversial on this. Every book you find on the book of Revelation, amen, agrees with this point. But the true title of this book should be the revelation of Jesus Christ. Now let me give you a little hint. This is a little nugget. It ain't that great, but it's food for thought. This is not the book of Revelations with an S. It's the book of Revelation. It's not Revelations. We say that. All of us say that. That's just the way we say it. But that's not, the Bible said it's the revelation, amen, of Jesus Christ. And it's important to understand at the very beginning that the book of Revelation is not primarily, because most people when they think about Revelation, they think about the beast, the numbers, the horses, numbers and horses and horsemen and wars and trumpets and plague. But it's not about beasts, numbers, horses and horsemen, wars and trumpets and plagues. Amen. It is a hymn book, H-I-M. It's a book about Jesus. Amen. It is first and foremost a book about Jesus Christ, and you'll never fully understand it, amen, until you realize it is a book about Jesus. The proper way to read the book of Revelation, and I like this, the proper way to read the book of Revelation is look for Jesus. The word revelation comes from a Greek word that means apocalypse, from which we get our English word apocalypse. Everybody's heard that word. Amen, I'm sure. The word means an unveiling or an uncovering. Amen. So when you see the revelation, it's the uncovering of Jesus Christ. It's the unveiling. It is more than a future that is unveiled. It is more than the future that is unveiled in this book. It is the unveiling of Jesus Christ. And boy, when I got into this the last few weeks, I really seen more, I guess this time than any time I have read it and studied just the unveiling of Jesus in the book of Revelation. And I think that's one reason why the devil, as I said earlier, hates this book. He don't want you to see how powerful Jesus is, how that God is sovereign, that God is in control. He wants you to be worried and fretful about the future and things of that nature. But if you know Revelation, yes, there is rough times. There is hard times. I won't be able to paint you a pretty picture in the next few months, but I'm telling you, we can stay sheltered in the arms of Jesus. We don't got to be that verse that says men's hearts will fail them for fear, for that's coming upon the earth. That's not us. That ain't the church. That's that lost man. That's that lost woman out there. The church says, the Bible says to the church, you comfort one another with these words. He is coming again. I feel the Holy Ghost here. Christ is the heart and the soul of this book. He is the theme of this book. He is the preeminent feature of this book. It's the revelation the unveiling. You're going to see Jesus, and I pray that you'll pray for me to bring it out. You're going to see Jesus like you've never seen him before in this book. The book of Revelation is a revelation of him. Christ is revealed in many ways throughout the book. Amen. Let me give you a quick outline. I'm watching the clock. I'm going to try to be very brief. Here's a quick outline. Chapters 1, 2, and 3. Jesus is the Lord in the midst of the church. Did you hear me? Chapters 1, 2, and 3. Talking about Jesus being revealed in this book. Chapter 1, 2, and 3. Jesus is the Lord in the midst of the churches. Chapters 4 and 5, Jesus is the Lamb in the midst of the throne. In chapter 6, all the way through chapter 18, Jesus is the Lion in the midst of the nations. Huh? In chapters 19 and 20, Jesus is the Lover in the midst of the wedding. And chapters 21 and 22, Jesus is the light in the midst of eternal glory. You can condense all of this, though, amen, that is revealed about Jesus in two divisions. Amen. One of them is the return of Jesus Christ and the reign of Jesus Christ. The return, Jesus is coming. Can I hear an amen? You know, do you remember in the Gospels, right before Jesus, his death, I mean, just hours before he died, he told his disciples, let not your heart be troubled. You believe in God, believe also in me. In my Father's house. You mean one day we're going to go to the Father's house? Sister Jewel, one day you're going to go to the Father's house. How many of y'all got children? How many knows that your children love to go to grandma's house? You think Katie loves to come to Mimi's house? Brother X said, do you think Katie loves to go to Mimi's house? It's just something about grandma's house. I remember when I was a boy, we'd go to grandma's house. Grandma and papa, amen, on both sides, mom and dad, on both sides, they had a dipper. I'm getting old, ain't I? Anybody knows what a dipper is? Anybody remember that? Did anybody remember that? Have you ever had one? Amen. If you come to our little house we live in, both sides of the kitchen window there, we got a dipper on one side and a dipper on it. Of course, we don't drink out of it, but we just got red and white. Them old, back in the '50s, that red and white enamels. She's done all of that. But anyways, the old dipper, I remember going to grandma's house. Boy, that was special. And I remember eating biscuits at grandma's house when I didn't care for them. And mama's house, just grandma. I mean, I'm just giving you a little, just a carnal. But can you imagine going to the Father's house? How many's ever been to Smoky Mountains? You ever been down to Caves Cove and see those mountains? Of course, I'm from a place like that. It don't thrill me. I like the animals. I'm lived and raised like that. Creek, road, mountain. Everywhere you went, every church. It's the only place I've ever lived in my life. I didn't live beside of a creek or a river. I've always lived beside a creek. And you think of the beauty and just the majestics of it. But I'm telling you, when you go to the Father's house, all right, that's a different sermon. I better not take a rabbit trail. I don't have time to take a rabbit trail to the Father's house. Amen. We sing a lot of songs about heaven. Amen. You know why? You know why we sing a lot? Because we got a lot of people that's got some folks over yonder. And you get singing about heaven, preaching about heaven, memories come alive, thoughts of hope and communion and that great, great, Amen. But he said, this is what Jesus said right before he died. He said, let not your heart be troubled. You believe in God, believe also in me. In my Father's house are many mansions. If it were not so, I would have told you. I go to prepare a place for you. Now this is words in red. This is Jesus. And he said, and if I go and prepare a place for you, I will come again and receive you unto myself, that where I am, there ye may be also. I'm telling you, I do not care. Let CNN, let Fox News, let Hollywood, amen, scoff at the coming of the Lord. He is coming. Jesus Christ has never told a lie. He said, I'm going to go to prepare a mansion. Amen. But then don't be afraid. Don't let your heart be troubled. He said, I will come again. Immediately after he left this earth to go back to the Father, an angel said to those that stood around, he said, ye men of Galilee, why stand ye gazing up into heaven? This same Jesus, which is taken up from you into heaven, shall so come in like manner as you have seen him go into heaven. I want to tell you, Jesus promised that he would come again. Oh God, both the Old and the New Testament are filled with the promises of the second coming of Christ. It has been stated that there are 1,845 references to Christ's second coming in the Old Testament. And a total of 17 Old Testament books give it prominence. Amen. 17 of the Old Testament books give prophecies about the second coming prominence. Amen. Of the 260 chapters of the entire New Testament. Amen. There are 318 references alone to the second coming, or one in every 30 verses. Amen. I'll tell you something. This thing's real. And we're right down at its fulfillment. I feel like with everything within me. 23 of the 27 books of the New Testament refer to that great event, the return of Jesus Christ. And the four books that are missing, that are not included, the three of them are personal letters written to individual persons. And the other one is the book of Galatians. For every prophecy of the first coming of Christ, which is his birth, for every prophecy concerning his first coming, which is his birth, there are 8 on Christ's second coming. You understand the importance of this? Amen. The Bible. Amen. When you come to the finale of the Bible, the book of Revelation, we see Jesus coming again. Amen. Let me read something in this other little note here I've got on the Old Testament. Help me here, Lord, to find it real quickly. I don't want to bore you. Amen. There are more quotations from and an allusions to the Old Testament. Stay with me on this. In Revelation, there are more quotations from and allusions to the Old Testament in the book of Revelation than in any other book in the New Testament. There are more references, there are more quotations, more to the Old Testament than any other book in the New Testament. Matthew has, amen, which has a strong Jewish flavor, this writer said, has 92 references, amen, to the Old Testament. Hebrews has 102 references, but Revelation has, hear this, 285 such references, more than 3 times as many as Matthew, and nearly 3 times as many as Hebrews. In other words, those prophecies that you see in Daniel and Zechariah, amen, and Ezekiel 38 and 39, some of those in Nahum, some of those in other scriptures, amen, I'll tell you, they're found. God's word never contradicts itself. If you think you found a contradiction in the Bible, you're totally wrong. Your interpretation might be a contradiction, but it ain't God's word, because the Holy Ghost don't make a mistake. I said the Holy Ghost doesn't make a mistake. This preoccupation with the Old Testament is significant. Amen. It suggests that the book of Revelation anticipates a time when God will be dealing again primarily with the Jews and the Gentiles. I like what one man said. He said he was preaching for a man in Florida. And he said this man was preaching a little bit. And he said, I'm not going to take an airplane ride, he said. He said, but I'm going to take a plane air ride. Jesus is coming again. and he will return for all who have been saved. In Revelation, we not only see Jesus returning for his children, but we also see him returning with his children. Revelation 19, we see Jesus returning to this earth, and we read, listen, Revelation 19, verse 14. I'm soon to be closing. Amen. The Bible says, and the armies which were in heaven followed him upon white horses, clothed in fine linen, white and clean. Coming down, in other words, to go battle in the battle of the great Armageddon. Amen. Who are these armies clothed in fine linen? Amen. Clean and white. Amen. I'll tell you, they are. They're us. The church. The born again, the washed in the blood. He will come in the air for his children. And then, but then he will come into the earth with his children. Jesus will come again. The book of Revelation is the unveiling of his return, but it also reveals an unveiling. It also is the unveiling or revelation of the reign of Jesus Christ. Now, in Revelation chapter 20 and verse 6, I mean, he's ever heard of the thousand-year reign. But in Revelation 20 and verse 6, it says, blessed and holy is he that hath part in the first resurrection. On such the second death hath no power, but they shall be priests of God and of Christ and shall reign with him 1,000 years. There is going to come a day when Jesus Christ, amen, will not only return to this earth, but he will also reign upon the earth. Huh? Amen. As one man described it, when Jesus came the first time, and I like this, amen, he came to a cradle. But when he comes the second time, Brother Adam, he'll come with the clouds. When he came the first time, he came to a tree. But when he comes the second time, he'll come to a throne. Amen. When he came the first time, he came to a crucifixion. When he comes the next time, he'll come to a coronation. When he came the first time, he died in shame. But when he comes, amen, the second time, he'll reign in splendor. When he came the first time, he was laid in a cradle. When he comes the next time, he'll be given a crown. When he came the first time, he stood before Pilate. When he comes the next time, Pilate will stand before him. When he came the first time, the Jews rejected him as a criminal. But when he comes the next time, the Jews will receive him as the Christ. Yes, one glorious day, Jesus will rule and reign over the earth. If you have any doubts about it, read the book of Revelation. It is an unveiling of not only the returning of Jesus Christ, but the reigning of the Lord upon this earth for 1,000 years. The book of Revelation is about a person. His name is Jesus, the Lord Jesus Christ. One man said, the book of Revelation opens with a salutation. Verse number 7, let me read it to you real quick. He said, behold, he cometh with clouds, and every eye shall see him, and they also which pierced him, and all kindreds of the earth shall well because of him, even so. Amen. Even so come. Amen. Behold, he cometh. Revelation 1 and 7 said, behold, he cometh, a salutation. But it closes with a supplication. And that is in John, Revelation 22 and verse 20. The Bible said, John said, even so come Lord Jesus. Amen. Now that's the person. Let's deal with the prophecy. Amen. Verse 1 says, we see that this revelation that God gave of Jesus Christ is given for this reason. Here it is. You ready? Ready? Read in verse 1. To show unto his servants things which must shortly come to pass. Now get in your mind. Help me here, Lord. John was taken on a tour of the future for the purpose of reporting what he had seen. Now you got to understand something. You go 2,000 years back in time. Amen. There was no airplanes. There was no television. There was no internet. There was no electricity. There was no cars. There were no trains. There was no electricity. Help me. I mean, any invention, there was no running water. I mean, you take every major invention that we know of our day. I mean, you talking about, you know, it'd be like going to Africa, some back in far country that we've heard Brother Rich tell about where there's nothing, nothing. And so John hears and the revelation which God gave unto him to what? To show unto his servants. He's showing one man. Amen. The angel. Amen. But he's telling John, you go back and you write it and you send him to those seven churches which are in Asia. And of course we've read this. And so when you read this, John was taken on a tour, amen, of the future for the purpose of reporting what he had seen. Amen. Matter of fact, he says in verse 2, he said, we bear record of the word of God and the testimony of Jesus Christ and of all things that he saw. The words bear record means to testify. What John saw, he testified to and gave a report as we find in the book of Revelation. Who are his servants? They are Christ's bondmen, his bond slaves. It was never God's intention to hold back the meaning of Revelation, but rather to show and to exhibit, to make known its meaning. He climaxed the entire Bible with the greatest book of the Bible. You know, when you think about Jesus coming, Jesus, when you think and you believe in Jesus' coming and the nearness of it, It'll deal with you. I heard one Bible prophecy man much, thousand times more than I, and he said in the last 5-10 years, there have been more prophetically things happen than all the other hundreds of years since the time of Christ. And I preached a few Sundays ago on us being that terminal generation, and because of what I think I mentioned, 9 different things, and there are actually more than that, but I didn't have time. And I believe we're there. Amen. Most any Bible prophecy man will tell you that he believes that the Antichrist is alive somewhere on the face of the earth. I'm telling you, we are so close, church. Amen. We are so close. Now, the message of these prophecies, things that which must shortly come to pass. Amen. We get our word shortly. We get our word tachometer, if I pronounce that right, from the word shortly, scientists does. And a tachometer is an instrument that measures speed or velocity. Now, I looked this up, several different ones, and every commentator I looked up said the same thing. This word shortly, because see, there's some that believes that Revelation happened in 70 AD. If you didn't know that, some believe that the entire book of Revelation has nothing to do with us. There are some people that believe that. But I don't believe that. The word shortly, the word speaks of a fixed position in space, time, or state. There is a time set on God's calendar when the events described in this book will begin. I'll tell you something. Only God knows the hour. When these things will begin, Jesus said in Matthew 24:36, let me give you a scripture to back that up. But of that day and hour knoweth no man. I mean, the world thinks, no, nobody knows. People have attempted to guess when these things will commence and have even set dates. But Jesus, however, said that the Father only knows the hour that is set before him. Amen. These things to commence. Even Jesus said himself, he didn't know. Only the Father, the angels doesn't know. The angels, but my Father only. That killed the oneness doctor, wasn't it? Let me go on to that. That's a different rabbit trail. I don't shoot that rabbit tonight. I don't have time. But there will come a day when that which is a mystery, and I like this part. I'm soon to close. Come to the piano, Hope. Amen. But there will come a day when that which is a mystery will become a reality. Every event in Revelation will happen just as the Bible describes. And listen, just like Sister Jewel told me back at the door this morning, we talked a little bit on the end time, and I like what you said, Sister Jewel. You said, she looked at me and she said, but you know, there's a lot of people now, because it hasn't happened, I don't know the exact wording of it, but she said just making fun of it and just doubting, in other words, because it hadn't happened. But it's going to happen. It's going to happen. He is coming. Amen. The method of these prophecies. The word it signified. Play a little low, baby. The word signified in verse 1, and I'm closing, continuing to close. Amen. Signified. Someone has said that the best way to understand that word signified is the word sign, I-fied, sign. I, what is meant by that? The prophecies of Revelation are often given in signs and symbols. I mean, when you read the book of Revelation, you have horsemen riding on different colored horses. You have seals that are being broken. You have vials that are being poured out. You have beasts and various creatures. Numbers play a big part in Revelation. You see seven churches, seven spirits, seven candlesticks, seven stars, seven lamps, seven seals, seven horns, seven eyes, seven angels, seven trumpets, seven thunders, seven heads, seven crowns. There's the number 666 that's so familiar. Again, much of the prophecies of the book of Revelation are signified. The prophecies are given in symbolic form. The last thing I want to deal with is the promise, though. The promise. Many books that are a blessing to read, but however, the book of Revelation is the only book I know of that guarantees a blessing to the reader and the student. Wow. Notice what verse 3 said. Blessed is he that readeth, and they that hear the words of this prophecy and keep those things which are written therein, for the time is at hand. The book of Revelation begins with a promise to bless the reader, and it ends, even ends. You go to the end of Revelation, it said, behold, I come quickly. Blessed is he that keepeth the sayings of the prophecy of this book. The word blessed there in verse 3, you look it up in the Greek, you know what it means? It means supremely blessed. Supremely blessed. Let me tell you something. There are some people that have got so much money in their bank account, they're so worried about the future. I'll tell you, someday it's going to burn up, and I'm not against saving and retirement. That'd be silly to say that. I'm not against that in the least. But I'll tell you, whether you got a dollar or $1 million, don't let that money affect your life and your heart. Can I hear an amen? There's two conditions on this, and in this, those that hear the words of the book, blessed is he that readeth and they that hear. Now, listen to me close. Because the word readeth means more than just sitting down and reading through the book. The word means in the Greek to know. I mean, you ever read the book of Revelation and said, well, I didn't get no blessing. The book said, I'm going to get a blessing. I ain't got no blessing. But when you blessed is he that readeth, you got to understand the word readeth. It means to know, to understand. The word means to know. A person is blessed when they understand the book. How does one understand the book? They hear the book. The word hear speaks of one hearing in an audience. The word, this would seem to imply public reading and teaching of the book. So don't fall out with me. I'm trying to do what God said here. This implies to me that if a pastor will teach the people the book, both he and the people will be blessed. Lord, do it, please. The second thing is the word heed. Heed. Verse 3. How blessed is he that readeth, that they that hear the words of this prophecy and keep those things. Heed. It's not enough just to learn the book, but we must learn its truths. Let its truths impact our life. Hello. And deepen our relationship with Christ. We're not only to hear the words of this prophecy, but we are to also keep those things which are written in therein. The word keep means to guard. Listen to me right there on this. I really like this. Amen. The word keep means to guard from loss or injury. In other words, we are to see to it that we do not take lightly what the book is telling us. We are to keep the truth before us continually. We are to walk and to live in the truth of the book of Revelation. You remember that story in the New Testament about the wedding, and the man sent out an invitation, and they come back and there was nobody. Then he used that word lightly. You lightly esteemed. You just didn't, I sent you an invitation and you just nonchalant. Listen to me. Everybody here still awake? I think sometimes church people get in that spirit where they lightly esteem church. They lightly esteem the Bible. They lightly esteem the preaching. They just lightly esteem everything because they're caught up in this world. I don't want to read Revelation, Brother Simpson. It scares me. It scares me. This ain't God wrote a book to scare you. How are you going to get blessed by being scared? Come on, I'm trying to tear down some misconceptions here. God didn't write a book to scare you and I. How can you be blessed when you're scared? No, that's not it. He said, look, you can understand the reason, the signs and the symbols, and later we'll get into all that, Lord willing. Amen. John, he had never seen a car. He never seen a nuclear warfare. He never seen a warship. He never seen any of the things. And so symbolically, the best he could describe. Verse 3 says, the time is at hand. He concludes the book with the same warning at the end of Revelation. He saith unto them, seal not the sayings of this prophecy. You remember in the book of Daniel, he told them, seal up the book. The time is not yet. Remember that? In the book of Daniel, when he dealt with Daniel, the coming of the Lord and the end time, he said, Daniel, you seal up the book. The time is not yet. But at the end of Revelation, amen, he told John, you don't seal up the book. Seal not the sayings of the prophecy of this book, for the time is at hand.

0: blessings, and this is my last little phrase, one of the blessings in heeding the book of Revelation is a reward for their for loving the Lord's appearing. Paul said it like this in 2 Timothy 4:8. Let's stand, please. Henceforth there is laid up for me a crown of righteousness, which the Lord the righteous judge shall give me at that day, and not to me only, but unto all them that what? Love is appearing. I like for us this next few months, this next year, start looking for His appearing. Help us not to trust in the arm of the flesh. Let us not lean to our own understanding. Lord, let us look to You from whence cometh our help. Huh? Just because we have a difference there in the coming of the Lord, let's don't shy from something that God put in His Word. Let's keep a good spirit. And let's begin to pray, Lord, touch my heart. Your Word said only the pure in heart. You want to see God one day? Only the pure in heart. I'll tell you what the Bible said. The Bible said to examine yourself to see if you be in the faith. How many have read that in the Bible? That's tough. Examine yourself to see if you be. Whew. This altar is open.
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3: Just shout hallelujah, hallelujah, hallelujah, hallelujah. Let the

Bless the Lord. Bless the Lord. Bless the Lord. Praise the name of the Lord. Oh, hallelujah. Isn't it good to be in the house of the Lord? Amen. A lot of folks miss out on Sunday night. If you turn with me tonight to Acts chapter 5, we've had several interruptions to this series on a Sunday night, but tonight we're able to get back to that. I want to read one verse in chapter 5, verse 28, and then we're going to return to the beginning of this story as we do, as we've been doing in the book of Acts, and just walk our way through these scriptures. I believe our hope and our help is in the scripture.

going to throw him in prison in this chapter. The high priest said, did not we straitly command you that you should not teach in this name? And behold, you have filled Jerusalem with your doctrine. I might forget, so let me tell you now. The high priest thought he was indicting them, showing how they were bad. You've done something bad. He said, do you realize that you have filled Jerusalem with your doctrine? He meant it as a condemnation, but I think one of the apostles couldn't help himself and said, well, praise God. That's what we were trying to do. That's what we were wanting to do. Now look, here's what I want you to look at. And intend, the high priest said, you intend to bring this man's blood upon us. You're trying to blame us for the death of Christ. Now this was the high priest speaking for the Sanhedrin, and I want you to know he got it wrong. They weren't just trying to blame the Sanhedrin for the death of Christ. That was evident. But one thing the high priest got right is that he noticed that the apostles had an intention. He said, you intend. They noticed the apostles had something they intended to do. I think the Sanhedrin noticed that the apostles were locked in to a mission. They were dedicated to this Jesus, and they were filled with the purpose and passion to see as many people get saved as they could. That was their intention. I want to preach tonight on making your intention known. I think we ought to intend to do some things as the believers of God. It ought to be our intention. I just want to ask you tonight, only you can examine the depths of your heart, but truly, what is your most motivating intention tonight? Let's pray. Heavenly Father, help us, Lord, tonight as we look at your word. Make it a living thing and a real thing to our hearts. Enable me to speak it, Lord. Shut up our hearts to the truth. In Jesus' name, amen. We're going to go back to verse 11 in a moment, but I want to just briefly define intent. Intent comes from the word to strain. It's like a racer straining for the finish line. So to have intent is to be directed with a strained or eager attention, with concentration. Amen. We had an old usage of this word I want to bring in here too. Sometimes a young man began to show or seemingly show some interest in a young lady, but he never makes any type of commitment, and time goes on and on. And finally, the young lady's father says to him, thank you. No, he didn't say that. I was thanking Brother Steve for the water. The young lady's father says to the young man, if you have intentions, I want you to make them known. In other words, it's time for commitment. You know, I think that needs to be said to some believers. If you have intentions on serving God, it's just time you make them known. Amen. Making your intentions known. Let's go to verse 11. What has most recently happened is Ananias and Sapphira decide they'd play games with God, impress the church, play the role of a hypocrite, and they were killed by the Spirit. Look what it says in verse 11. Please follow, because we're just going to walk through these verses. And great fear came upon all the church. I thought, no kidding. Two people came to church and act like they were spiritual and fell over dead, and great fear came upon the church. I'm sure it did. And great fear came upon the church and upon as many as heard these things. Now look, verse 12. And by the hands of the apostles were many signs and wonders wrought among the people. And we're going to get back to that. I'm telling you, whenever the Holy Spirit moves, things supernatural are going to begin to happen. How many believes God still wants to heal in our day and a time? Still wants to deliver and set free. But what I want you to look at, Luke begins a parenthetical thought here. In other words, he's talking about miracles being worked, but he said, it reminds me of something important, an important ingredient to the moving of the Spirit.

0: What is that important ingredient to the moving of the Spirit? And they were all with one accord in Solomon's porch. Now I want you to think about this. When the day of Pentecost came in Acts chapter 2, the scripture was pointed and telling us they were in one place, in one mind. They were in one accord. And here it is. This is one of the greatest miracles here. Here it is months later, and the church is still with one accord. Solomon's porch is just a porch on the east side of the temple that you make your way into the temple. We would call it like a large foyer. And the church would gather there to pray that God would move and work. But they weren't just praying ritualistic prayers. They were praying in unity. They were with one accord. Could I remind us tonight, and I'm not dealing with any issue or anything that I know of, I just want to tell you as a truth in the church, God can only move, God will only move when His people are in unity. And there's no better way for God's people to be in unity than to all be focusing on and seeking Christ. I have talked to different pastors, or my wife has talked with their wives recently. And there are two big things that cause disunity in the church, our kinds of churches. One is when someone wants to begin to do something of the world and they try to convince everybody that it's truly not worldly. I want to tell you something. If you're really a believer, if it's not worldly, it will not cause disunity. And if it's causing disunity for you to bring that up and insist on that thing, then it is worldly. The other thing is some folks begin to think they're more holy than everybody else. I want to tell you, if it's a truly holy thing in your life, it will not disrupt the unity of God's people. It will not become a divisive issue. I want to tell you how we keep these things from happening. We just focus on Jesus. We make Him the most important thing of worship, the most important thing of our life, the most important thing of our testifying, the most important thing of our preaching, the most important thing of our singing. Amen. When Jesus is the focus of our life, we have something that brings us together. And if Jesus isn't that which we rally around, we will have disunity over any and everything. Amen. I'm pointing out because Luke points it out. One of the reasons they had this tremendous moving of the Spirit with people getting healed is because the people of God were in one accord. They had a unity. Let's go on with this parenthetical thought. This is real important here. I'm going to spend a little time with the first verses and then we'll read quickly through the rest. But it says in verse 13, "And of the rest durst no man join himself to them." Ananias and Sapphira fell over dead, and some folks started saying, "I don't know if I want to join the church or not." That's what they said. You know, here's an important thing. We want everybody to feel welcome in our church. Amen? But we do not want those who come to harm the work of God. It said, no man durst him join himself to the church. You know, I've had folks that have come to church one time, come introduce themselves to me as pastor and say, "Oh, we love this church. We love the singing we heard tonight. We love the preaching. We love the praying. By the way, we're gospel singers. Think we could sing next service. Oh, you know, it might be good if we just had some time here to get to know each other." Never see them again. There are folks that have other intentions than serving God when they show up. We want everybody to feel welcome, but there are those that would do harm to the body of Christ. In fact, the Apostle John later said, "We had some that joined us, but they went out from us, for they were not of us. For if they had been of us, they would have no doubt continued with us. But they went out that it might be shown that they were not all of us." And so there were some folks, when Ananias fell over and died, they had thought about joining the church and acting like they were a part and doing their thing and getting their attention. But when Ananias and Sapphira fell over dead, they had second thoughts about that. May we don't want to join the church. Amen. May the unrepentant, the hypocritical, the worldly minded not find it easy to fit in unless they let God do a work in their life. I think everybody ought to feel welcome. But if those with ill intentions feel like they can fit in, we need a more of a moving of the Spirit to make them miserable till they either get in or find out, like these folks did, I don't want to be a part of that. You see, I think any that are sincere in desiring a move of God and are hungering after Him, they ought to find they do fit in. Amen. So now you've got to get this verse 13 with verse 14. And of the rest, durst no man join himself to them. Verse 14. And believers were added to the Lord, multitudes, both of men and women. Wait a minute. How do you reconcile these two verses? Go back to 13 real quick. And of the rest, durst no man join himself to... No man was join himself to the church. Thank you, brother. Verse 14. And believers were the more added to the Lord, multitudes, both of men and women. How do you reconcile those two? Well, there's a little clue here. Verse 13 said no person, no man. But verse 14 said believers were added to the Lord. You see, those that really didn't mean business, those that wanted to play games, those who really weren't for real, those who were hypocritical, those who had other intentions than just serving God. When Ananias and Sapphira fell over dead, they said, wait a minute, if I go into that church and play the hypocrite, I may fall over dead too. But those that wanted this gospel of Christ, those that wanted to know more about Jesus, those who wanted eternal life, those who wanted the truth, their hearts were touched and the church began to blossom and grow. Amen. Amen. You know, some people say if you just lower the standard, the church would grow. Yes, but with what and with whom? You see, here they had the highest standard ever. Ananias and Sapphira fell over dead for playing the hypocrite. That's a pretty high standard. Yet with this tremendously high standard, the church was blossoming and growing by leaps and by bounds. There's not a contradiction between the verses. It just means anyone who wasn't for real had second thoughts about trying to join to the church. But if they really wanted truth, if they really wanted a relationship with Christ, they were being saved and believing. I believe there's folks like that today, don't you? How many believes there's folks looking for the truth that want to join themselves to the church of Jesus Christ? I'm afraid so many times in the church, the line between sinner and saint, between worldly and church, has been so blurred that folks who are not even born again feel comfortable calling themselves Christians and sitting on pews. They even feel comfortable of singing in the choir, holding offices in the church, and they've never really been born again. You know, there's something that happens, and you can check it out in history. There's something that happens in every revival. And it's that this. When a church is revived, or a community, there'll be people who held positions in the church, who have been members of the church for years, that will testify that they never had really been saved. But when revival came, they realized it was time to get the real thing and to quit playing games. I'm telling you, it's time to make our intentions known. Do we really intend on serving God? Do we really intend on being one of His? Do we really intend on being a servant of the Lord Jesus Christ? Now that was a parenthetical thought. In verse 15, we get back to what Luke was saying. He had said many, by the hands of the apostles were many signs and wonders wrought among the people. Verse 15, insomuch that they brought the sick into the streets and laid them on beds and couches, that at least the shadow of Peter passing by might overshadow some of them. Amen. I'm telling you, that's a move of God. People's faith is built. You see, in the book of Acts, things were happening that were unexplainable except in terms that God did it. I mean, what was happening you couldn't explain by the dynamics of a service. You couldn't explain by psychological manipulation. You couldn't explain by the talents and ability of man. The things that were happening, there was only one explanation: God did it. I believe God still wants to move in such a way that the things that happen within the church, there's only one explanation: God did it. That's what happens when the Spirit begins to move. That's how God intends to move amongst His people. And people got so excited. Now, I want you to look at this. Probably what was happening is there were so many coming for prayer, Peter couldn't get to all of them, to lay his hands on all of them. And so the folks, their faith was so built, they thought, I can't get Peter to lay hands on him, I'll get him as close to Peter as I can. Let's see, Peter's on his way to Solomon's porch. Where's the sun at? I tell you what, I'm going to get my sick family member on this side of the street, because where the sun is at right now, when Peter walks by, it'll throw a shadow of Peter over my sick family member. I'm telling you, when the Spirit gets to moving, people's faith begins to build. That's why we need the moving of the Spirit. Faith begins to build. Now, I want to be careful here. This happened. This is a tremendous miracle. Here's a guy, perhaps he's got leprosy, and just the shadow of Peter went over him, and as the shadow passed, the leprosy's gone and the man is whole. Now, make no mistake, it was not the shadow of Peter that healed the man. It was the power of the Holy Spirit in the name of Jesus Christ. Amen. God was answering the faith of the people who were just getting as close to the man of God as they could, as close to the time of. But it wasn't the shadow. You know what happens is today God will do something and folks begin to make a doctrine and a practice out of it. It may be tonight God would say, throw your hanky at the sick person, and I would throw it at Brother Lee and he'd be healed. And so the way things are today, everybody would start preaching, if you want to get healed, find that man, they'll throw a hanky on you. I mean, that's the way we do it. Listen, God was not instituting shadow healing, and neither was Peter. Amen. People were simply illustrating their faith. What was done because there was a church of praying people. There was a church of united people. There was a church that were filled with the Holy Ghost. And what was done because the Holy Spirit was at work. Don't forget, this whole book is the acts of the Holy Spirit through the people of God. Look what it says in verse 16. Faith is continued to increase. There came also a multitude out of the cities round about Jerusalem, bringing sick folks and them which were vexed with unclean spirits, and they were healed, every one. When God's people let the Holy Spirit move through them, others are attracted from ever increasing distance. At first, if God begins to move in His people, at first their immediate friends and family members begin to come to see what's going on. But that increases beyond that. It's people from work. It's people in the neighborhood. It's always been that way. People came. They didn't come because they had a special singing group. They didn't come because they had an ice cream social. People came because the Spirit of the Lord was moving and meeting folks' needs, people's needs. That's what drew them. That's why they came. That's what they wanted to happen. And I like this last part of the verse. They were healed, everyone. Hallelujah. I believe God wants to move in such a way that every need is met, whatever the nature of that need. How many knows our God is able to meet every need? Hallelujah. Blessed be His name. So great things are happening. Verse 17. Then the high priest rose up, and all that were with him, which is the sect of the Sadducees. Let me just briefly say, the Sadducees did not believe in resurrection. They did not believe in supernatural miracles. They didn't believe in that. The high priest rose up, and those that were with him, and they were filled with indignation. They got upset. They got angry. Now, I want to tell you something you know, but I want to reaffirm it. It's true today as it was in the book of Acts. Whenever God moves, somebody isn't going to like it. Somebody's going to get angry. You get the greatest blessing of your life tonight, and somebody's not going to like that. I know for sure who's not going to like it, and that's our enemy, Satan. Have you ever wondered why he fights you so hard after God's blessed you? He don't like it when God blesses you. Sometimes people of your own family will get upset when God has done something for you. He was angry, indignant. Verse 18, and the high priest and those with him, they laid their hands on the apostles and put them in the common prison. Or they put them in the public prison for all to see. They laid hands on the apostles and put them in common prison. I want to tell you something, every one of us tonight, Satan would love to get his hands on us and to take away our spiritual freedom. Just like the high priest had his soldiers, his policemen, get his hands on those apostles and put them in the bondage of a prison cell, the enemy would like to get his hands on every one of us and put us in a spiritual prison, a fear and doubt and unbelief and sin and pain. He'd like to get his hands on us. How many's noticed the time Satan's tried to get his hands on you? I'm talking about right in the middle of a move of God. See, we can't forget this. All these things that are happening, this being arrested, being thrown in prison, this is happening in the middle of a move of God. Verse 19, but, hallelujah, they laid hands on him and put him in prison, but the angel of the Lord by night opened the prison doors and brought them forth. It said they laid hands on him, they laid hands on him and put him, but it only took one angel to let him out. Hallelujah. Isn't our God able? You say, you don't know how many problems I have. You don't know how many people's again. It took just one angel to let him out. By the way, we see in the book of Acts what we can expect. I'm not into all this spooky things about angels, but I know the writer of Hebrews said the angels are ministering spirits to those of us who are the heirs of salvation. Amen. And the angel said to them, verse 20, go and speak in the temple to the people all the words of life. Now look, I want you to notice this. Why were they put in prison? Because that Sanhedrin had told them not to preach in the name of Jesus. But they went out and they preached in the name of Jesus. That's why they were thrown in prison. But when the angel lets them out of prison, he doesn't say, now get out of town. He didn't say, go find a place to hide for a few days till everything dies down. What did the angel do? He told them to go back doing the very thing that they were thrown in prison for, that he got them out of prison for. I want to tell you why. God is telling us, even through this story, that with God, there simply, for the believer, is no retreat. There is no backing up. When we know the will of God, we know the plan of God, when God has saved us, amen, when God has put us into this thing, he never intends for us to retreat. Preaching the gospel, don't do that. Thrown into prison, angel lets them out. What he says to them, he doesn't say get out of town. He says go back and hit the streets and get back to doing what you were doing. I'm telling you, the best thing you can do when the devil gets after you is just get back to doing what you were doing when God was blessing and God was moving and God was speaking. Just get back to doing that thing. Don't retreat. Don't back up. Don't listen to the enemy. God's desire is never that we back down. Amen. Go back to doing what the enemy tried to keep you from doing. Hallelujah. But notice what he says here about the gospel. He describes it a little different. He said, go and speak in the temple to the people all the words of this life. He called the gospel of Jesus Christ, the words of this life. Why? Because the gospel, the word of God, is life-giving. Hallelujah. I'm telling you, when we speak this, this is not a dead thing. This gives life to people. Paul said, holding forth the word of life. I'm telling you, we got something to share. Maybe at school, maybe at work, maybe in our neighborhood, maybe amongst our family. But when you share the good news of Jesus Christ, you are offering life to people. Verse 21, and when they heard that, they said, well, you know, the angel doesn't really know what he's talking about. He doesn't know what we've been through. We better get out of town. Is that in your version? And when they heard that, they entered the temple early in the morning and taught. They didn't say, we had a rough night in prison. I think we'll go sleep in this morning. We'll put that on the calendar for next week. They were waiting for the temple to open. It didn't really happen that way, but they were waiting for the doors to open. And when the temple doors were open early in the morning, there they were teaching about Jesus once again. The thing. You know why? Because they intended to do the will of God. Jesus said, go into all the world and preach the gospel, and they intended to do that. And the devil tried to stop them, but they had an intent, and they made their intentions known. What happened? Don't you love the irony you see in Scripture? Here, they've been thrown in prison for preaching. They're in the temple doing the thing they're thrown in prison for. And the high priest and the Sanhedrin are getting ready to put the noose around their neck. They think they've got them in prison. Listen to what it says. The high priest came, and they that were with them, and called the council together, and all the senate of the children of Israel, and sent to the prison to have them brought. Early in the morning, the high priest doesn't know that they've got out of prison. And so he and his buddies, they get to the conference room, and they get their donut, and they get their coffee mixed just right, with just the right amount of sugar and cream, and they set that on the conference table, and they sharpen their pencils, and they get all set down, and everyone's in their chair, and they straighten their robes, and then they turn to the soldiers and say, okay, go get those guys out of prison. We're going to let them have it. We're ready to judge. And the whole time they're getting ready to judge them, they're out there doing the very thing. Verse 22, but when the officers came and found them not in prison, they returned and said, verse 23, the prison truly found we shut up with all safety, and the keepers standing without before the doors. But when we opened the doors, we found no man therein. We went down to the prison, like you said. We had the jailer open the gates. There were guards standing everywhere. But when we opened their cell, it was an empty cell. I'm telling you, don't tell me God doesn't have a sense of humor. Those men stayed awake all night at their post with their swords sharp, guarding an empty cell. Oh, what brave soldiers. I'm going to tell you the lesson is Satan cannot stop God's people if they're intent on believing and doing His will and living for Jesus. He cannot stop them. Verse 24. Now when the high priest and the captain of the temple and the chief priest heard these things, they doubted of whereunto this would grow. In other words, they said, what is going to happen? They couldn't believe what's happening. I know we put him in prison. The gates was locked. The guards were there. What's happening? Where are we going to go from here? Where's this going to go from here? I mean, they could not believe that this was actually happening. But I tell you, when we let God move through us, we'll keep the devil himself wondering what's going to happen next. That's what I love about a Pentecostal service. You never know what's going to happen next. Sometimes I think we fool the devil if we let the Spirit. I know we do. If we let the Spirit move through us and we obey Him. Verse 25. And while they're wondering about this, where did they go? Did you look for a tunnel? Yeah, there's no tunnel. Did you look for a hole in the wall? There's no hole. What happened? How did this? There came one and told them, saying, oh, I love this. Behold, the men whom you put in prison are standing in the temple and teaching the people. It wasn't just that they had escaped. It was they had the audacity not only to escape, but to go back doing the very thing they put them in prison for. Now there's people that have made their intention known. We are going to do the will of God. We are going to live for Jesus. Verse 26. Then went the captain, the officers, and brought them without violence, for they feared the people lest they should be stoned. And when they had brought them, they set them before the council, and the high priest asked them. Now notice here, this is very important. Notice the high priest. We're going to hear what the high priest asked him. The high priest did not ask them how they got out of prison. They've already learned this lesson. Remember when they asked Peter and John, how did you heal this man? They got an answer they didn't want to get. They've learned that. You know why they didn't ask him, how did you get out of prison? Because they knew something supernatural had happened. Amen. And Sadducees don't want to hear about anything supernatural. I'm telling you, if you really don't have a heart for God and the moving of God, you don't even want to hear about the moving of God. So he didn't ask them how they got out of prison. What did he ask them? Verse 28, saying, did we not straitly command you that you should not teach in this name? And behold, you have filled Jerusalem with your doctrine, and you intend to bring this man's blood upon us. Notice what the high priest said. Did we not tell you not to preach in that name? You know what they said or what they did? They refused to do what the enemy told them to do. He said, don't preach in the name of Jesus. That's exactly what they did. They refused to do what the enemy told them to do. I wish folks today would refuse to listen to Satan and refuse to do what he tells them to do. You know, some folks, all Satan has to say to them, he just has to whisper, don't go to church tonight. And they say, yes, sir. He whispers to some, don't lift your hands. You don't feel like lifting. Just keep your, yes, sir. Oh, don't go to the altar tonight. Yes, sir. I think it's time we have an intention, and that is we're not going to listen and do what Satan says. We're going to be like the apostles. We're going to do what God says. Amen. Amen. Verse 29, then Peter and the other apostles answered and said, we ought to obey God rather than man. You know, the question for all of us, what matters most? That we do what God says or we do what the enemy and others are telling us to do? What matters most, what God says or what our peers say or what somebody at work says? Verse 39, amen. Peter says, the God of our fathers raised up Jesus, whom you slew and hanged on the tree. Him hath God exalted with his right hand to be a prince and a savior, for to give repentance to Israel and forgiveness of sins. Hallelujah. Aren't you glad he gives forgiveness of sins? And Peter goes on, and we are his witnesses of these sayings, and so also is the Holy Ghost, whom God hath given to them that obey him. Listen to what Peter said. He said, we are his witnesses, and so also is the Holy Ghost. You see, when they were sharing about Jesus, first of all, the Holy Ghost was giving them witness in their heart. Those apostles felt the witness of the Holy Spirit. This is the truth of God. This is right. This is really the way it is. Jesus really died. Jesus really rose again. Jesus really forgives sins. And so the witness of the Holy Ghost was in the hearts of the apostles. But it was not only that. As they preached, the Holy Spirit was a witness to those that heard the gospel. As Peter or the others were preaching, the Holy Spirit went to ones and said to the listeners, that's right, that's true, that's the truth, it's real. Amen. I'm glad the Holy Spirit can give a witness. Glory to God. Amen. That's why we preach and believe. As we preach, the Holy Spirit, if it's truth, he verifies it, he confirms it. But there's another kind of witness, and that's the witness of conviction. When they heard it, verse 33, when they heard that, they were cut to the heart and counseled to slay them. The Holy Spirit, when they heard the truth, conviction hit them. But instead of responding in repentance, they took counsel. They were going to kill the apostles. Verse 34, I'm just going to read quite a few verses here, and we'll be done, but I want you to get the story. Then there stood there up one in the council of Pharisees. He's different. He's not a Sadducee. He's a Pharisee. named Gamaliel, a doctor of the law. He had a reputation among all the people and commanded to put the apostles forth a little space. He said, hey, guards, take those men out of the room here. I want to talk to the rest of the council. And he said unto the council, you men of Israel, take heed to yourselves what you intend to do as touching these men. You know, it's a good warning that folks don't come against the people of God. And it's another good warning that folks don't come against the leaders that God has put in their life. In Scripture, that never turned out good. For behold, these days arose, Gamaliel said, Theudas boasted himself to be someone to whom a number of men, about 400, joined themselves, who was slain, and all as many as obeyed him were scattered and brought to naught. After this man rose up Judas of Galilee in the days of taxing, and drew away many people after him, and he also perished, and all, even as many as obeyed him, were dispersed. He's given examples. He said there's been other movements like this, but they weren't of God. And now I say, verse 38, now I say unto you, refrain from these men. Leave these apostles alone. For if this counsel or this work be of men, it will come to naught. If it's truly not God's work, it's not going to last. It's not going to succeed. But, verse 39, if it be of God, you cannot overthrow it, lest haply you be found even to fight against God. Hallelujah. He said, leave them alone. If this isn't of God, it's going to fizzle out. But if it is of God, you don't want to be fighting against it. The trouble is, too many people have chosen to fight against God when they should have been fighting against the enemy. Amen. I know what side I want to fall on. I want to fall on the side that's fighting for God and not against him. How many knows that Jesus himself said, he that is not for me and with me is against me. One of the saddest stories in the Bible is the prophet Balaam. He said one time, oh, that I might live with the righteous. Speaking of the children of Israel, you know, oh, that I might, you know, be a part of that. But he died fighting against Israel. Verse 40. And to him they agreed, the council said, that's good counsel. And when they called the apostles and beaten them, and this word beaten literally means to take the flesh off, they commanded that they should not speak in the name of Jesus and let them go. They beat them. You know, to me, there's nothing as a insult to dignity like a grown adult being beaten, being whipped. These were apostles that had been beaten. How did they respond to that? First of all, verse 41, they departed the presence of the council rejoicing. Wow, they really did have a hold of something. They were beaten for their faith. But they didn't leave and say, well, I don't know about serving God. I don't know about doing this. I don't know if this is worth it. I don't know if I can. They left the council rejoicing. How many would agree they really had something? They rejoiced that they were counted worthy to suffer shame for his name. I know how it is. Sometimes we feel like the trials we go through as believers are insurmountable and it's just not worth it. Just recently, I tried to help some folks in ministry. Nobody here, no one connected here. In ministry, and had one or two of these turn on me and call me the most awful names. Wrote me the most awful email message. Just calling me names. And that went all through me. I mean, that hurt. But I've never been beaten for preaching the gospel. Had a microphone hit me in the mouth once and burst my lip, and it bled the whole time I preached. But I've never been beaten. You know, when you think about these apostles that were beaten for their declaring, then it makes what a lot of people quit serving God over look very trivial. Doesn't it? I don't have my glasses on. Is there anybody still here? I mean, you think these apostles were beaten for declaring their faith, all of a sudden those things that I've been letting keep me from having the joy of the Lord, and I've been letting those things keep me from really getting in and serving God, those things seem pretty trivial. Amen. Thank God there's three left. Amen. I want to say, if we quit over the things we face, we really never really had that intention to go with God all the way. Oh, here it is, and we're done, but here it is. What do they do? Say, well, we've been released from prison, got through that. We even obeyed God and went and preached again. And now the council's let us go. We've been beaten. I think we've done our share. It's time to go down to the shore of the Mediterranean and kick up our feet on the beach and just relax and recoup from this beating here. What'd they do? They went right back to doing what had been getting them in trouble. You know what they went right back to? Not just to show how determined they were, and not just to show how obstinate they could be. They went back to doing it because people were getting saved. People's destinies were being changed from hell to heaven. And they went back to doing. Here it is. And daily they were in the temple and in every house. And though they've been told not to do it, they ceased not to teach and preach Jesus Christ. I tell you what, that ought to make us determined when we walk in the workplace tomorrow. Say, I'm going to live the message of Jesus today. If those apostles could do it under those circumstances, I'm going to walk in that public school and I'm going to live the message of Jesus. Hallelujah. I said hallelujah. I mean, they were intended to serve God. They intended to serve Him all the way. Would you come, music? They just kept doing the will of God regardless of the opposition and regardless of the adversary. Why? They made their intentions known. We are followers of Jesus Christ. We serve God without reservation. And I'm telling you, in that, God can move. It's time for folks to have real commitment. I thought probably the worst illustration I could think of to end this. When we were in Bible school, we had rules about dating, and one of the rules was that you don't have physical contact with the opposite gender when you're on a date. We had this one new guy, I can still hear his voice. He had a booming voice. And he'd get in the dorm, and he'd found out some guy had broken that rule, and he'd preach to him. I can't believe you broke that rule. You know, they might have been too. I'm just telling you what he said. You carnal, fleshly, unsaved Philistine. You know, how could you be out kissing your girlfriend? I'm not advocating breaking the rules, but I'm just telling you what he said. I mean, I can't tell you how many guys that he let have it. You know why?
1: He didn't have a girlfriend.
0: I shouldn't have been, but I was shocked one night because somebody in the dorm called his name and said, guess who we saw at Shoal Creek? Guess who we saw kissing his girlfriend? A miracle had happened. He had got a girlfriend. And here's this guy that was letting everybody have it. And now he's doing that very thing. I'm telling you, he really wasn't committed to what he was saying. Amen. I'm telling you what we need to do. We need to say, I'm committed to this, and a change of circumstance is not going to change my intention. Satan may come and offer me something tomorrow, but that's not going to change my determination. I have decided to follow Jesus. No turning back. No turning back. Would you stand and worship Him and make your intentions known to Him? Tell Him you love Him. Tell Him there's no turning back. Amen. No matter how hard it gets, no matter how rough it gets, no matter the difficulties, there's no turning back. I have decided to follow Jesus. Hallelujah. I'm going all the way. The devil may put his hands on me. The devil may try to take away my liberty, my freedom. But there's no turning back. I make my intentions known. I am a follower of the Lord Jesus Christ. I'm going to do the will of God. I'm going to live for Him. I'm going to serve Him. I'm going to make His gospel known through my life and through my mouth. I'm going to be one of those that holds forth the word of life. Can we just worship Him a moment? Hallelujah. Oh, hallelujah. I want to see a move of the Holy Spirit where people are healed and delivered and set free. But I also want to see in that movement of the Holy Spirit that folks, no matter how tough it gets, no matter how Satan comes against them, no matter how the darkness and doubt comes, they have made their mind up. I am going to do the will of God and live for Him and serve Him. Hallelujah. Would you like to come tonight and pray a while and just tell God what your intentions are? Would you come and do that tonight? Tell God what your intentions are. Oh, I have decided. Have you made that intention? Have you made that determination? Maybe that's why you find it difficult to consistently serve God. You've not yet made that determination.

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2: And the men of Ephraim gathered themselves together and went northward, and said unto Jephthah, wherefore passest thou over to fight against the children of Ammon, and didst not call us to go with thee? We will burn thine house upon thee with fire. And Jephthah said unto them, I and my people were at great strife with the children of Ammon, and when I called you, ye delivered me not out of their hands. And when I saw that ye delivered me not, I put my life in my hands and passed over against the children of Ammon, and the Lord delivered them into my hand. Wherefore then are ye come up unto me this day to fight against me? Then Jephthah gathered together all the men of Gilead and fought with Ephraim, and the men of Gilead smote Ephraim, because they said, ye Gileadites are fugitives of Ephraim among the Ephraimites and among the Manassites. And the Gileadites took the passages of Jordan before the Ephraimites. And it was so that when those Ephraimites which were escaped said, let me go over, that the men of Gilead said unto them, art thou an Ephraimite? If he said nay, then said they unto him, say now Shibboleth. And he said Sibboleth, for he could not frame to pronounce it right. Then they took him and slew him at the passages of Jordan. And there fell at that time of the Ephraimites 42,000. And Jephthah judged Israel 6 years. Then died Jephthah the Gileadite and was buried in one of the cities of Gilead. Amen. Let's look at verse 6. Then said they unto him, say now Shibboleth. And he said, Sibboleth, for he could not frame to pronounce it right. Then they took him and slew him at the passages of Jordan. And there fell at that time of the Ephraimites 42,000. Amen. Would you stretch your hands this way? Ask the Lord to help us here tonight. Father, we come to you in the name of Jesus by the power of the Holy Ghost. One more time we stand, Lord, before the sheep of your pasture. Lord, they're your children. They're the ones you purchased with your blood. I pray, Lord, let me say every word, Lord. Lord, fearing thee, knowing that one day I will stand and give an account for every message that I've ever preached. I pray tonight, Lord, that you would move. Lord, that you would fill this place with your glory. Help them, Lord. Open their ears and their hearts. And we'll give you praise and glory for it. In Jesus' name. And the church said, amen. Glory to God. I want to preach on, if the Lord would help me. Amen. I want to preach about a burden that's worth bearing. Amen. A burden that is worth bearing. Here in my text, amen, the Lord's people, Gilead and Ephraim, have got into a fight. They are in a squabble. They have come to Jephthah. Jephthah just won a great victory over Ammon. He had called for Ephraim to help. They didn't show up, so he took it in his own hands and won the battle. And now Ephraim has come. Amen. They've said a few slurs against Jephthah and the Gileadites. And so now we find that there's a war going on. But really at the bottom of this feud and what even started this quarrel was pride. The Bible said, by pride alone cometh contention. I'm telling you, a man that is contentious on every point and on everything, whether he will admit it or not, the Word of God declares that that man probably, no doubt, is a man that is prideful. Are you hearing me? Now you must understand tonight that the Gileadites were not a tribe. They were the descendants of a powerful family from the tribe of Manasseh. But we realize that both Manasseh and Ephraim were the sons of Joseph. So we find that really, between the Gileadites and the Ephraimites, there should have been a family kindred spirit. There should have been some kind of kindred feeling. But instead, we find in the pages of God's Word a struggle for superiority. Amen. A nation that feels that they are a tribe that feels that they have been slighted and slurred, and now we have a quarrel. Are you hearing me? The Gileadites and the Ephraimites go to war. Now I know, amen, that what took place here is probably justified because it was war. Amen. But what disturbs me, amen, that this same spirit, amen, seems so many times to come into our churches. Our churches and our fellowships become more places of squabble and skirmishes and fights as people try to pull wires, amen, and they struggle for superiority. Preachers, teachers, choir members, come on now, shuffle and try to get superiority. There's something about human nature that we want to be, amen, thought high of. Come on, I got people in my church, amen, it really burns me up. Always coming around and whining. And I love my church. Please don't think I'm bad-mouthing them. I don't want you to think that. I love them. They're good to me. You know, but I think every church has those folks that always come and they're whining. I don't have nothing to do. Come on now, nothing to do. What they're basically saying is, I don't have a place that there's some limelight. I don't have a place where everybody can say, hey, he's got a Sunday school class or she's got a Sunday school class. Amen. And I don't have anything to do for the Lord. And we've got a world that is lost. Amen. And going to hell. Are you hearing me? I've taught those preachers that are sitting under me. Amen. If you don't have a pulpit, make a pulpit. One of them called me today and said, we're going to the Top Gun tonight. Amen. It's a nightclub. He said, it's Bible night in Monroe. Come on now. Amen. I want to tell you, there's plenty for everybody to do. Amen. If you're not interested in climbing the rung of the ladder of superiority. Well, glory. You see, it's in our fallen nature. It's in our depraved, Adamic nature. It's always been that way. That struggle. Amen. Come on now. We find it in the very beginning. When Cain slew Abel, what did he slay him over? Because Abel offered a more excellent sacrifice than he did. That same religious spirit has moved on down. We've seen Esau and Jacob, Joseph and his brethren, Absalom and Amnon. Are you hearing me? This sinister desire for superiority. And now we've got two brother tribes that should have felt like family. But now they're fighting. And at the banks of the Jordan River, amen, it is now dyed with the blood of the Ephraimites. Amen. Because they would say, amen, are you an Ephraimite? Amen. If they said nay, then they said, say, Shibboleth. And all they could frame time, amen, was similar. Though I need to preach. Now I know tonight, amen, I don't know your circumstance. There may be people right under the sound of my voice that are at odd with one another. I don't know. There may be some of you that have grudges against one another. There are some of you maybe that are envious of somebody else. The car they drive, the clothes they wear, even the parts they have in the choir. But I want to tell you tonight, I don't know your circumstance. I don't know why you think you have the right, amen, to fight with your brother. But this one thing I do know, amen, we have passed from death unto life because we love the brethren. I read where he said, let brotherly love continue. I never read where he said, let it discontinue. Paul said in Corinthians chapter 13, or not, maybe chapter 12 maybe, amen, verse 11 somewhere in there. He said, finally, my brethren, farewell. He said, be perfect. Be of good cheer. Be of one mind. Live in peace. And the God of love and peace shall be with you. He told them in Thessalonica, be at peace among yourselves. Come on now. But that's not really what I want to preach. Some of you are nervous, aren't you? Hallelujah. You're thinking, oh Lord, pulling your feet back under the pew. But that's not really what I want to preach on. Did you notice tonight the difference of the pronunciation between shibboleth and sibboleth? It was just one consonant. Amen. They couldn't frame the H. All they could say was sibboleth. Come on now. You say it's very small and it's very unimportant, preacher. Amen. Yes, but the difference was this. Amen. It cost the lives of 42,000. Amen. Men that couldn't say it right. Come on now. I want to tell you what I see here. Amen. Is a spirit of intolerance. When they were detected by pronunciation, when they could not frame it just right, they took them down to the fords of the river and they slew them. I wonder in our churches how many have come that was one letter from sanctification. They just couldn't get the H word down. Amen. They just couldn't get holiness down. Amen. Like we believed it. And instead of being patient and long-suffering and forbearing, it was easier to take them down to the river. I don't know about this fellowship. Brother Dwayne ain't told me nothing. All good, if anything. So I don't know. I might be missing it here, but I doubt it because human nature is human nature. Are you hearing me?

to pronounce it. Amen. It was easier to take it down and kill them. I want to tell you, my God, give us a revival in the holiness church that when they can't say shibboleth, amen, let's teach them how to say it. Let's live it before them. Let's be an example. But whatever we do, let's not kill them. You say, anyone can slaughter. Anyone can drive them to the butcher. Huh? I mean, I know men, they boast of running 15. Their holiness, bless God. Come on now. World's going to hell all around them. Are you hearing me? Hallelujah. But they don't have any patience or any tolerance. Come on now to work with someone. Listen to me. I pioneered a church 8 years ago by the help of God. It wasn't me, it was God. But you know what I learned, Brother Tabor, through that experience? When you deal with people that are not third and fourth generation holiness, come on now. Amen. They've looked at me when they said, did you see, amen, such and such on TV? And I said, I don't have a television. Come on now. They look at me with 50 cent piece eyes like, my Lord, have you come off a spaceship? Hallelujah. I've had to work with people. I've had to be patient with people. Come on now. Some of them, I worked with them and they left me anyway. But there's been some, amen, that I've bore up. Hallelujah. I didn't take them down to the river. Hallelujah. But I preached to them. Oh, hallelujah. And told them about holiness. There were a few times I had my gun. One time Brother Shaw was there and I told Brother Ben, this is what I'm getting ready to do. And he basically said, put your gun back in your holster there, Bubba. Huh? Come on now. I know some might misunderstand this as being some compromising message, but your pride keeps you, amen, from really seeing, amen, where we are. Are you hearing me? I'm not a compromiser by no means. You could come to my church, but listen to me. Amen, anybody can slaughter. Anybody can get up and look over the crowd and, amen, just fire a machine gun at them and, amen, just lay them out. Anybody can do that. Come on, that's all you can preach. You need to put your Bible on the shelf and go get in a place of prayer until God gives you a message. Now hear me. I'm not against holiness preaching now. I hope you understand what I'm saying. Hallelujah. Glory to God. But man, anybody can lead, or anybody can drive them to the slaughterhouse. But it takes someone that loves to lead. Like Jacob, when Esau was wanting to drive him, when he had met him and they had reconciled, he said, come on, Jacob. But Jacob said, Esau, the children are tender. The flocks and the herds are young. If men shall overdrive them one day, all the flock will die. But I will lead on softly. I want to tell you, God puts it in that pastor's heart. He puts it in that shepherd's heart. He knows how much they can take. He knows how fast they can go. My God, I want to lead on softly. Listen, a good leader inspires men with confidence in him. But a great leader inspires the people, amen, to have confidence in themselves. Are you hearing me? They said, can I get just a hair monitor, brother? They said, say shibboleth. Come on now. Shibboleth meant a river flowing or an ear of corn growing. Amen, but they couldn't say it. They couldn't say shibboleth. All they could say, amen, was shibboleth. Are you hearing me? Amen. Shibboleth meant a burden. Come on now. I'm telling you, that's the tragedy of our day. When they can't get the H letter in it. When they can't say shibboleth. And all they can say is

Sibboleth. Amen. When they can't get the age down quick enough, we get trigger happy. We get nervous. We think if they don't line up quickly, amen, so-and-so's going to think, and amen, so-and-so's going to say, amen, come on now. They're a burden. They don't understand. Their lights are all tangled up. Their marriages are in a mess. Amen, they're a burden. But somebody has got to untangle their life. Somebody has got to teach them how to say Sibboleth when all they can say is Sibboleth. But it's easy. I don't know if this is a youth rally message, but it's easy. It's easier just to take them down. Oh, God. We have become so absorbed in our own agendas. Come on now. Our own kingdom. Our own wants, until really we don't value the souls of men like we need to. The greatest commandment, when Jesus left the church, he told us to go into all the world and preach the gospel. Amen. To win the lost. Come on now, do you know when you win the lost, they're going to come in and their lives are going to be messed up? Do you realize that? Some of them are going to have addictions. Some of them are going to have depressions. Some of them are going to be bound by devil. Some of them are going to even have all kinds of trouble. I want to tell you, amen, but oh, we can't get to the place, church, that they're too much of a burden for us. Come on now, say Sibboleth. Sibboleth. Oh, no, no, no, no, no, no, no, no. Amen. You're going to mess up my cookie cutter. Come on now. I'm not going to win the Holiness FFA meeting. Amen. With you looking like that. Come on here. But I want to tell you, amen, I'd rather have somebody that just come to Jesus and let somebody talk about me, but me be trying to lead them into the way of holiness and righteousness and godliness. Come on now. Well, if you're this, this, and this, stay off our platform. Because everybody can see. And I got a platform standing. But I wonder how many of you could get on the platform if I said, how many of you prayed 30 minutes today? How many of you read 5 chapters today? Huh? How many's fasted in the last week? Oh, Lord, it's quiet, Brother Dwayne. You might never have me back again, but praise God. Are you hearing me? Are you hearing what I'm saying? Amen. When it's something we can see, amen, we grow impatient. Come on now. Amen. And we want to slay immediately. But some of you have been harboring grudges. Some of you are ate up with jealousy and envy. Come on now. You're not praying through over it. Come on now. You're not praying. There's dust in your soul, dust on your Bible, dust on the altar. My God, I need to preach to you here. Oh, hallelujah. Say, Sibboleth. Sibboleth. There you go. Sibboleth. I had a lady come, pulled into my church. When I first took the church, I need to hurry. Are y'all listening? She come and she pulled in. Never seen her before. Her little granddaughter had just been kidnapped and had went to Iraq or Iran. Her dad was Iranian. Her mother was an American. No way to get her back. She pulled in that church and her hands were just like this. I mean, and she tried not to smoke. And She was looking for help, man. I was saying, say Sibboleth, and all she could say was Sibboleth. Are you hearing me? She was a basket case. So she came and she got saved. Her little 7-year-old girl really got saved. And when mama wanted to quit, that little girl would cry. She's going to export next year. Come on now. One of the holiest girls lives better than any of my young people. Just a little girl, she got it in her heart.
Hallelujah. She quit cutting her hair, and I'm not saying that to amen, but she quit cutting her hair. I didn't even mention it. She loved God. Come on now, you want to know what I believe? You look at that family. Amen. Come on, I didn't have to tell them nothing. They fell in love with Jesus, and there was nothing in this world they wanted to hang on to. But Iris had a problem. It's them 6-inch coffin tacks. Huh? You know. And I prayed with her. And at first, you know, she couldn't get deliverance, Brother Judd. And I was wanting to say, say Shibboleth! Shibboleth. Shibboleth! Shibboleth! Man, it's driving me crazy. Devil saying, man, you don't have no power. This woman can't even get delivered. Hey, man, but I kept on. I felt the Holy Ghost. Come on now. Sometimes as a shepherd, hallelujah, we've got to watch. You know, we could preach the right thing in the wrong way. Come on, preachers. You might as well say amen. Hallelujah. Randy Webb, I called him. He's been a counselor to me sometimes. I was saying, Randy, I got it. What am I going to do? He said, I'll tell you what you need to do. Whistle real loud and get your shepherd dog back on the porch. Hear me. I know some of you probably going to fall out with me right now, but it don't really matter what you think. You know, you think, well, bless God, if they really get it, they're going to get rid of them. Well, come on here. Amen. I'm telling you, I don't understand it either. I wish they just she would have done that, but she didn't. But I didn't say, okay, come on outside here. I'm getting ready to cut your head off because you can't say Shibboleth. Hey, hallelujah. Amen. I didn't tell her you're ignorant and you're as dumb as a box of rocks. And no, sir. I said, Iris, you're going to have to break that habit. It is sin and it's not pleasing in the sight of God. You're going to have to get the victory on it. I know, Brother Tracy, I know. I said, but I'm going to keep on working with you. I'm going to keep on working with you. I'm going to keep on working with you. That little girl was sitting there too. You hear me? Come on now. Oh, hallelujah. I don't know how. Oh, God help me. I'm not going to worry, amen, about what's going on right now. But listen to me. Finally, amen, she battled that, I mean, for months. But one Sunday morning or Thursday evening, her husband come to church. He's now my board member. Are you hearing me? Amen. He was an alcoholic. He stepped through the doors on that Thursday night. I can't explain it. She couldn't get the victory over cigarettes. He walks in the door on Thursday night and immediately his desire for drink is gone. He goes all day Friday, doesn't drink. Goes all day Saturday, doesn't drink. Didn't even get saved until Sunday morning. Hallelujah. But when he got saved, he got it in the old time way. Hallelujah. Are you hearing what I'm telling you? Amen. Then, just a few services later, I was preaching on Watchman one of the night, and all of a sudden, the Holy Ghost fell on Iris, and immediately, she was delivered without a struggle. Come on now. Their nephew got saved. He's at export right now preaching the gospel. But what would have happened? Amen. If the first response, when all they could say was Shibboleth. Amen. And I said, I'm going to kill you. Amen. Where would her husband be? Where would Victoria be? Where would Shane be? I'm telling you, we need to be a little more compassionate. You see, the pronunciation difference between the East, it was between the East and the West Jordanic tribes. Yeah. Yeah. Are you hearing me? What I'm trying to say, they were both born on the other sides of the river. Yeah. On the wrong sides of the track. Come on. Are you hearing me? Yeah. Hallelujah. Come on now. Some of you, you've been saying Shibboleth for a long time. I won't tell you before this service is over. God wants to loose your tongue and let you say Shibboleth.
He's tired of you carrying that burden. Sibboleth burden, Sibboleth burden. Amen. He wants you to say Sibboleth, a river flowing. He wants somebody out of their belly. Amen. To flow rivers of living water. Come on here. Listen to me. Amen. Listen, listen. We are so quick to cut one another off. We don't respect each other's diversity. If they're not just like me, then forget it. Now listen, I'm preaching about people that don't know any better, teaching them how to say Sibboleth. But I want to say this as a disclaimer. Some of you used to say Sibboleth, but now through rebellion, all you're saying is Sibboleth, and you're in a whole different league. Are you hearing me? And God's going to deal with that. Are you hearing what I'm telling? Did you hear that? I'm preaching about working with those that are coming into holiness. Hallelujah. I'm not really talking about you that know and refuse to say Sibboleth because of your own obstinate, stubborn will. Now I'm really in trouble. But hallelujah. I want to tell you, we don't respect one another. Everybody here was raised in different parts of the country. I was born and raised in California. Brother Dwayne was born and raised in Illinois. You were in Missouri, right? Right here in Missouri. Sister Amen Gallagher was raised in Ohio and probably many other states. We all were raised in different homes. Amen. Our lives have led different paths and we're here tonight. Some of us are shouters, others are pouters. Some are praisers and some are weepers. Amen. But sometimes, amen, we get so put out with somebody that's not of our same. Amen. Come on now. Our type, if you will. Hallelujah. We want to take them and cut them down. Oh, glory to God. I want to tell you right now, I believe we can have diversity. Amen. Without division. Oh, come on. Somebody help me preach. Got to use different styles. Come on now. I'm glad everybody doesn't preach like Tracy Boyd. I'm glad there's some, amen, Brother Don Tabers, and some Brother Dwayne Gallagher's, and some Brother Joey Heights. I'm glad we don't all preach the same. But I want to tell you, hallelujah, it doesn't matter, amen, what temperament you're of tonight. You may be quiet, but I'm telling you,

kingdom begin to flow. Would you lift your hands and praise Him? I'm going to try to hurry up. Now, if my brother was here, does anybody know my brother? How many know my brother Robbie? There's a few. Okay. If my brother was here, we are like light and darkness. He's tall. I'm short. He's buffed. I got a pulpit bumper. Come on now. He's good looking. I'm just looking. Hallelujah. He drives a Chevy. I drive a Ford. Come on now. We have never... He's quiet, backward, and I'm loud and boisterous. Come on now. I used to not be this way. I used to testify like this, young folks. No kidding. See, you don't think God can ever use you. This is my testimony. Grab the Lord to save me, fill me with the Holy Ghost. I want to make heaven my home. That was it. Hallelujah. But listen to me. Sometimes we get so stereotyped that if people ain't just like we are, we don't think God can use them. Amen. I'm telling you, we need the stern, Bible-thumping Benny Sutherlands in our movement. We need the witty, amen, and sometimes comical, Brother Ralph Cox and Brother Randy Webb in our ministry. Are you hearing me? Amen. We need campus preachers like Brother Gillis and some of those to do what they're doing. We need soul-winning preachers like Sister Shirley Lester. Are you hearing me? John the Baptist said, hallelujah. Tennyson said, John the Baptist showed me all my sin, but Jesus showed me all the grace. Telling you, we need John the Baptist, amen, preaching repentance, and we need Jesus, amen, pouring in the oil and wine, amen, of God's grace. Oh, I wish somebody would help me. We can't get to the place we become so narrow-minded and become so spiritually bigoted that if somebody's not our flavor, amen, we automatically say they don't have God's favor. If they're

rid of this superiority. Amen. We've got to get rid, amen, of the petty envies and the jealousies among us. We need a baptism of the Holy Ghost and fire that'll bring unity back to the church of the living God. Amen. You know, some of us church folks are like old Bo Jackson. Back when he played for the Royals, Brother Mike Roberts told me this illustration. I don't know where it got it. He's the one that told me, and I loved it. I never forgot it. Bo and them got beat. And, oh, that's a Missouri team. I better watch. Hallelujah. But anyway, hallelujah. They got beat. And they asked Bo, they said, Bo, are you going to the World Series? This is what Bo Jackson replied. He said, if Bo ain't in it, Bo ain't interested. Come on now. If Bo ain't in it, Bo ain't interested. That's how some of us are. If I'm not singing, I'm not interested. If I'm not teaching, I'm not interested. If I'm not preaching, I'm not interested. Hey, amen. Whatever happened, come on, Brother Gallagher said it right at Allentown. I wasn't there, but I listened to the tape. He said, come on now, we're not rivals. We're teammates. Are you hearing me? We're not in a competition. We're in this thing together. I'm telling you, we need a revival. Oh, hallelujah. You know, I'm almost through. There's no more searching test in this church is if you're willing to let God use others without using you. When somebody else gets up and sings and gets anointed and it's not you, what rises up here in you? Come on now. It ought not to be, I wish we could take them down to the river and kill them. Come on, oh God, I need your help. And I need to hurry. You know, in the church, we've got people that are like Martha. They're busy, they're active, they're demonstrative, they're always moving. Huh? Man, I got a guy in my church. I mean, every service, man. I'm not even trying to imitate him. You guys would think he is wired up, son. Wow. I mean, he is a Mary or a Martha if I ever seen him. But then you got the Marys that are quiet, meditative, silent. They might lift their hands and tears stream down their face. Come on now. And a lot of times, those that are of that Martha personality, Mary gets on their nerves. They don't ever get in. Deadhead ain't never seen them move. Huh? Come on now. Always sitting around there, sitting at the Lord's feet. Who do they think they are? Huh? Come on now. And then you got them of that Mary temperament. I wish they'd quit shouting. It's not all in the shout. Huh? I wish they'd quit all that running. Come on here. I wish they'd quit all that worshiping. Don't they know? It's all in the Word. Give me the Word. Give me the Word. Give me the Word. Come on, I was preaching for George Davis, amen, senior. And man, we were having a meeting. I'm the young preacher. God come up to me. He said, you know what? This singing's good. The Davis family, but man, I love preaching for them. They blew it out every night. I just shouted, had a great time. Hallelujah. Are you hearing me? Amen. This man come up and said, he said, Sonny, that's what he told me. Sonny. I mean, he was really of the Mary temperament. Yeah. Can I just take my time? Am I preaching too long? I know I am. Hallelujah. But this is no lie. This is how he's setting the service. I'm not lying either. Huh? Hallelujah. Souvenirs, baby. Hallelujah. Amen. Glory to God.
He really did that. I'm not kidding you. Ask George Davis Jr. He'll vouch for it. Hallelujah. And I'm telling you. And he come up to me and he said, "Sonny, we need the word." I said, "All right, yeah, man, we need the word. We need the word. We need it." Next night I got up preaching. Come on now. Look back. He had his handkerchief. He had his ears. And he was... Come on now. Hallelujah. I won't tell you. You've got all types of people in the church. Hallelujah. I don't care. Amen. If everybody puts, amen, Kleenex in their ears. If you're a shouter and you feel the Spirit of God, lift up your voice. Give God praise and give Him glory. Are you hearing me? I'm telling you, there's

not marry. But anyway, the Lord fixes it tonight in this youth rally. I say, Lord, fix it any way you want it. It'll be all right with us. Would you lift your hands and praise Him? We need a move around these altars. It doesn't matter how well the preacher preaches. If when altar time comes, it's dead. We failed tonight. You hear me? Come on now. Jesus said, and He ordained 12 that they should be with Him and that He might send them forth to preach. Jesus wanted human fellowship and sympathy. He needed to feel a friendly hand and hear a friendly voice. He handpicked 12 men. It wasn't an accident that number 12 represented a new nation, a holy nation, a peculiar people. Come on now, who would show forth the praises of Him that had called them out of darkness into His marvelous light. He handpicked 12 men, and if there was ever a bunch of men that were diverse, if there was ever a bunch of men, amen, that weren't the same, it was these 12. Amen. Peter, he was a man of action. He always spoke when he shouldn't. He was a man of impulse. He was a born leader. But then you had John, who leaned on his bosom. Amen. He was a man of prayer. Nathaniel was in that company. He was quick to believe. But then you had Thomas, who was slow to believe. And we call him Doubting Thomas. You have Matthew. He was a tax collector. He was a lover of Rome.

taxes. He hated, amen, come on now, the Roman government. But these were the men that Jesus handpicked. They were diverse. They were as different as daylight and dark. Are you hearing me? Come on now. Before Pentecost, they were high seat, syphilis seekers. They were always saying, who'll be the greatest? Who's going to sit at your right hand? Come on now. And Jesus was trying to tell them, boys, boys, I'm going to die. I'm going to raise again. Who's going to be the greatest? I don't know if in the human part, Jesus said, Lord, said, Father, dear Lord, I can't get these guys to say shibboleth. Come on. They've been with me for 3.5 years. They've seen me heal the sick, raise the dead, calm the wind, turn the water into wine, walk on water, and I can't get it through to them. Don't you ever think they might have been a little bit of a burden? Come on now. Come on now. But he handpicked them. Amen. They were diverse. Hallelujah. But when they couldn't get shibboleth down, come on now, he didn't take them down and slay them. He kept working with them. And he said, hey boys, it is expedient that I go away. But if I go away, I will send you another comforter. Hallelujah, that he may abide with you forever. And when the Spirit is come, amen, which the world cannot receive, because it seeth or knoweth not, but ye know, for he dwelleth with you, and shall be in you. Come on, somebody, help me preach. Somebody said from the first church of the Pharisee, they're a bunch of unlearned, ignorant fishermen. Amen. Come on now. All they can say is shibboleth. They don't have any money. They don't have any pulpits. They don't have any sanctuaries. But I want to tell you, my God, amen, and when the day of Pentecost was fully come, there came a sound from heaven as of a rushing mighty wind. It filled all the house where they were sitting, and they began to speak with other tongues. Amen. Come on. All the sudden, they weren't saying shibboleth anymore. They were saying shibboleth. It was a river flowing. Oh, hallelujah. It's the Holy Ghost and fire, and it's keeping me alive. Would you lift your hands and praise Him? Come on, Shay. What kind of service would we have if we laid aside our seeking of superiority? We laid aside all of our secret pet envies, and we got in one mind.

Sibboleth. You're living holiness, but it's a burden to you. It's a drudgery to you because you don't have it in your heart. All you can say is Sibboleth. Come on now. Holiness is not something that ought to be a drudgery. Come on now. When it gets in your heart and you fall in love with Jesus. Oh, hallelujah! Come on now. Aren't you tired of saying Sibboleth? God wants to loose somebody's tongue. He wants to refill you. He wants to fill you with the Holy Ghost. Would you stand all over the building? Stretch your hands toward heaven. Say, oh Lord, send the power just now.

0: come on, if you're a new convert here, you don't understand everything. We ain't gonna kill you. We're gonna teach you. We're gonna pronounce it to you. We're gonna live it for you. Aren't we, church? And if some of you know better than to be doing some of the things you're doing, and you're refusing to say Shibboleth, you don't want to say that H word, shame on you. You need to come back here and pray until you fall in love with Jesus, His commandments all over again. Hallelujah. This altar's open. Every head bowed, every eye closed. I wonder. Now listen.
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3: He took it to that rib cage place, wherever it is. City barbecue. Bitch, you know where that is? You've been there. You know what it's like. I didn't know what to expect. And I asked him what he was getting. He said, a full rat. I don't know what a full rat is. But I found out today. They brought that platter out. It's hanging over the edges. I don't know why in the world I got any sides to go with it. Amen. It was wonderful. Brother and sister, Sutherland has been so gracious to us, and I appreciate their fellowship and their kindness. Amen. I appreciate the Lord. How many of y'all come to worship?
4: Several years ago, in the Ukraine, there was a family that was a Christian family, but the young girl, which she wasn't quite a teenager even, she was so confused because she went to the public school there that taught communism. And the teacher would tell them every day, there's no God. There's no God. Don't believe that there's a God. There's no God. And they would just drill that day and day and day again. And she'd go home and she'd be so confused. Finally, one day, she said, God, if you're really a God, and you're really alive, then I need a pair of shoes.
5: All right.
4: I need a pair of shoes. All she was wearing was to school was her older brother's big old work boots. That's all she had. And if you're really God, I need a sweater.
5: All right.
4: And if you're really God,
6: come on.
4: I need a coat.
6: Yeah.
4: She didn't tell anyone about that. It was just between her and God. And a few days later, her daddy, which was a wonderful Christian man, came in carrying a box from the United States. All the family gathered around as he opened it. They were so excited. And the first thing he pulled out was the most beautiful pair of shoes. And this young girl grabbed them. And the next thing he pulled out was a beautiful sweater.
7: Yeah.
4: Oh, and she grabbed it. And they said, how do you know these are yours? She didn't say a word right then. And then he pulled out a coat. And she grabbed it and ran in the other room and tried it all on. And she come back. And she said, there is a God. There is a God. And he knows just my size. And he knows I'm a girl. But I want you to know tonight, there is a God.
6: Oh, yeah.
4: And he knows your size.
6: Yes, he does.
4: Just what you need. So tonight, be encouraged and keep your faith and your trust in God.
7: Amen.

Hallelujah.

0: I'm going to have your Bible with you tonight. I'm going to read several verses tonight.
1: Hallelujah.
0: Like 2 Corinthians, and then perhaps Ephesians. Some of you younger folks won't recognize any of the names that I'm going to mention right now. Some of the older folks will. Some of these men that I'm going to mention their names, some of them did right up until the end. Serve the Lord and did right. Some of them decided to go the other way. But all of them in their beginnings and early years certainly had a touch of God in their life and on their life.
1: Bless him, Lord.
0: Marvelous miracles. Unusual things happen. Healings.
1: Praise God.
0: How many of y'all believe in miracles?
2: Amen.
3: Yes.
0: Praise God. There used to be a man by the name of G.L. Osborne.
1: Uh-huh.
0: Did a lot of missionary work. That was T.L. Lowry.
1: Right.
0: And David Nunn.
1: Mm-hmm.
0: James Dunn.
1: Bless him, Lamb of God.
0: Raymond G. Richard. Oral Roberts. Jack Cole.
1: Uh-huh.
0: Tommy Hicks. Brother and Sister Dow.
1: Mm-hmm.
0: More Close to God time. W.B. Grant Sr. We remember those years because we were there. For a lot of those, some of those men we knew personally. And, but I want to tell you, just because those men are gone,
4: right,
0: does not mean God is dead.
1: Amen. Amen.
0: All God's looking for is somebody and a people that will believe in His Word and trust Him no matter what the conditions are.
4: Right.
0: Amen. In 2 Corinthians chapter 1, I want you to remember some of the things that we're going to read this evening to you. Chapter 1, verse 21-22. Now he which establisheth us with you in Christ and hath anointed us is God.
1: Yeah.
0: I want you to get this next verse. Who hath also sealed us and given the earnest of the Spirit in our hearts.
4: Amen.
0: Praise God.
1: Yes, praise God.
0: Turn over to Ephesians chapter 1, verses 13 and 14. In whom ye also trusted, after that ye heard the word of truth, the gospel of your salvation. In whom also, after that ye believed, ye were sealed with the Holy Spirit of promise, which is the earnest of our inheritance until the redemption of the purchased possession unto the praise of His glory.
4: Amen.
0: Amen. I want to go back, if you will, to 4th chapter, 2 Corinthians. Let me say something right here while you're turning there. The man who openly blasphemes and standing out under the sun lifting his fist toward heaven and says, I hate God. He is far less dangerous in the influence of his life than the man who says, I love God, and then disobeys God.
1: Come on. Amen.
0: Hello.
1: Yeah.
0: Amen. Now, get me in the night, Lord. 2 Corinthians chapter 4, and we're going to start at verse 16 and read on down into chapter 5. For which cause we faint not, for though our outward man perish, yet the inward man is renewed day by day. For our light affliction, which is but for a moment, worketh for us a far more exceeding and eternal weight of glory. While we look at the things which are seen, while we look not at the things which are seen, but at the things which are not seen. For the things which are seen are temporal. You believe that? Say amen.
1: Amen. Amen.
0: But the things which are not seen are eternal.
4: Right. Amen.
0: For we know that if our earthly house of this tabernacle were dissolved, we have a building of God and a house not made with hands eternal in the heavens.
4: Amen.
0: For in this we groan, earnestly desiring to be clothed upon with our house which is from heaven. If so be that being clothed, we shall not be found naked. For we that are in this tabernacle do groan, being burdened, not for that we would be unclothed, but clothed upon, that mortality might be swallowed up of life. Now he that hath wrought us for the selfsame thing is God, who also hath given us the earnest of the Spirit. You believe that's an amen.
1: Amen.
0: Therefore, we are always confident, knowing that whilst we are at home in the body, we are absent from the Lord. For we walk by faith, not by sight. We are confident, I say, and willing, rather to be absent from the body and to be present with the Lord.
4: Amen.
2: Amen.
0: In each of these three scripture settings that I've read with you, there's the same thought. He talks about the earnest of the Spirit.
1: Uh-huh.
0: I want to talk to you tonight about the earnest. I want the Lord to help me.
1: Praise God, right.
0: It really doesn't matter in our day, really. When you read the Bible, how many of you folks really read the Bible?
1: Come on.
0: I'll pray for the rest of you. When you read the Bible, there are types and shadows, there are emblems, there are symbols, and they all have a reference to something in the New Testament if you're reading the Old Testament. Whenever you see rain or dew, amen, many times it has reference to the Holy Ghost.
2: All right.
1: Come on. Bless the Lord.
0: Amen. A dove, amen, is a type of the Holy Ghost.
2: All right, yes.
0: The dove descended upon the Lord Jesus when he was baptized in the river Jordan. The voice came out of heaven saying, "This is my beloved Son, in whom I am well pleased." The dove descended upon him, which was the Holy Ghost power. Somebody say amen.
4: Amen.
0: When you read, amen, the scripture, wind is a type of the Spirit. Praise God. Jesus said to Nicodemus, the wind bloweth where it listeth, and thou hearest the sound thereof, but canst not tell whence it cometh and whither it goeth. So is everyone that is born of the Spirit. Amen. You can't see the wind. Amen. Come on here. You can see the effects of it, but you can't see the wind. Amen. If churches and individuals don't have the gift of the Holy Ghost, it's not because it's not been given. Praise God. The Holy Ghost has been poured out ever since Acts chapter 2. Amen.
1: Yeah.
0: Amen. It's only because the people have not accepted that glorious gift. Amen. The Holy Ghost is not limited to just two or three people, or a dozen people, or the disciples, or the early church. Amen. This is unto you and to your children,
3: and your children's children.
5: Right.
3: Many as far off as the Lord our God shall call.
1: Amen.
3: Amen. I believe in the Holy Ghost.
1: Right.
3: How many of y'all do?
1: Amen.
3: Amen. In 1 Corinthians chapter 3 and verse 16, he said, "Know ye not that ye are the temple of the Holy Ghost?"
2: Right.
3: Amen. Chapter 6 and verse 16, he said, "Know ye not that your body is the temple of the Holy Ghost which is in you?"
2: Amen.
3: Amen. I thank God for the Holy Ghost.
2: Amen.
3: It helps you every day.
2: Amen.
3: Somebody asked me some time ago, said, "Do you believe you can go to heaven, amen, without the Holy Ghost?"
1: Come on.
3: I said, "I don't want to go to Walmart without the Holy Ghost."
0: Right.
1: Come on.
3: No, here. Amen. Amen. You can see the results of it. You can see the wind, amen, that is blows the leaves on the trees. And the wind blows the limbs, and you can see the effects of it. But you can't see the wind.
2: All right.
3: Amen. Praise God. You don't see the Holy Ghost, but you can see the effects of it.
0: Amen.
3: In people's lives.
2: Right.
3: There is a manifestation of the Spirit. Praise God.
2: Yes.
3: Amen. I come to you not with enticing words of man's wisdom, but in power and in demonstration of the Holy Ghost.
0: Amen.
3: Praise God. I believe the power of the Holy Ghost is present in the church world now.
2: Amen.
3: Now, if you don't want it, praise God, He'll not force Himself on you.
1: Amen.
3: Praise God, but I'm glad for the Holy Ghost. Amen. Many places in the Scripture, He talks to us about fire. Fire is a type of the Holy Ghost. Amen. There are many symbols of the Spirit. Amen. That we read through the Bible. Amen. If you know anything about the Old Testament at all, amen, the Holy Ghost is likened to an anointing. Praise God. The yoke shall be destroyed because of the anointing.
1: Amen.
3: Amen. If you're familiar with the Holy Ghost, I want y'all listen to me tonight. If you're familiar with the Old Testament practice, an anointing represents a divine dedication and a consecration to a holy office.
1: Amen.
3: Aaron and his sons were inducted into the priesthood.
1: Yeah.
3: Amen. When that happened, a holy ointment was prepared and used for their anointing.
1: Amen.
3: Amen. In Exodus chapter 30, this anointing, amen, was their consecration into the priesthood office. Amen. A choice was made in Israel in the first king. Amen. In 1 Samuel chapter 10, God instructed Samuel, who found Saul, amen, hiding among the stuff. Come on here. And he took a horn of oil and poured it over his head. Praise God. And
1: right.
3: Saul, come on, y'all sit with me.
2: Yeah.
3: Saul was anointed to be king over Israel.
2: Right.
3: A few years later, when Saul was rejected and David was chosen to be his successor, in 1 Samuel chapter 16, Samuel took that same horn of oil, amen, and anointed David in the midst of his brethren. And the Bible said, "And the Spirit of the Lord came upon David from that day onward." Praise God. How about the Holy Ghost anointing to flow among us again?
1: Amen.
3: As Elijah, amen, approached the hour of conclusion of his earthly ministry, amen, he was instructed by the Lord to anoint Elisha, the son of Shaphat, amen, to be his successor. Amen. And from those scriptures, we see that prophet and priest and king were all anointed as an official, and all listen to me, indication of their choice and dedication to their respective offices. Now, I want to tell you, great God, Jesus stood up, amen, on that great day as an antitype of prophet and priest and king. And he stood up in ashes and he said, "For the Spirit of the Lord is upon me."
2: Right.
3: Because he hath anointed me.
2: Right.
3: Amen. Yeah. Come on here.
1: Bless him, Lamb of God.
3: It's the gospel.
2: Right.
3: Hallelujah. Amen. And I want to tell you this evening that that anointing that came upon the head of the Lord Jesus flows down.
1: Bless him, Lord, yes.
3: Somebody say amen.
2: Amen.
3: Hello. And these two of these scriptures that we read tonight, amen, it talked about being sealed with the Holy Spirit. You know what that means? That means that you, that sealing of the Holy Spirit shuts you in with God and shuts the world out. Love not the world, neither the things that are in the world. If any man love the world, the love of the Father is not in him. Amen. Get me here. I'm a country boy. I was raised on a farm for a good bit of my life. I understand some things about the country life. Amen. My mother can. Amen. Ever since I can remember. And she would take those jars and put vegetables. Amen. Back in those days, they canned sausage. In jars, they canned it. Praise God. And various things. And she would put the food in the jars. And then she would, amen, take, put that cap on it. And then the ring around it. Y'all listen to me.
1: Bless him, Lord.
3: Amen. Then she put those jars in a can, 8 or 9 jars at a time, and put it on the stove and cooked it. Are y'all still listening now? Anybody here understand that?
1: Bless him, Lord.
3: Amen. And she cooked it for her. Amen. I don't remember how long she did. She knew exactly how long. And after a while, she'd turn the fire off. She'd take the can off and set it on the counter. She'd take those jars out with the, amen, with cloth and set them over on the counter. And after a while, y'all still listen to me.
2: Yeah.
3: After a while, you'd hear pop, pop, pop. Amen. Come on here. And those cans were sealed. Praise God. Amen. What did that do that kept the air from getting to the good material that's inside and keep it from spoiling? Thank God, the sealing of the Holy Ghost. Amen. Takes us and seals us. Keeps the good spirit of the Lord inside. Keeps the world outside. And we are sealed by the Holy Spirit. Ah, I remember some time ago now, it's been a little while. Amen. Give a little more money.
5: Amen.
3: And my wife, she likes sauerkraut.
1: Help him, Lord.
3: I love sauerkraut. I don't like sauerkraut.
5: I do.
3: Yeah, I think Brother Nobel probably did. Amen. And she asked me to go downstairs in the basement to the storage room and get a jar and bring it up there. She wanted to fix something. I went downstairs.

0: nose.
1: Help him, Lord.
0: Amen. She hollered across the room and said,

0: be a little weird.
1: Come on, you're doing great.
2: Bless him, Lord.
0: Come on. I want to take the man. I probably shouldn't tell you this, but I'm going to anyhow. Amen. There's a man that came to our church for several years. And, amen, the world got to looking appealing to him, and they quit, his whole family. None of them go to church now, as I know of. And I saw him not long ago. Amen. Had been to church in several years now. Amen. And I invited him to come back to church. He said, "Oh, Brother Savage, I pray every day." I love something all right there. He said, "I really do. I pray every day." Amen. And before the conversation was through, he was taking God's name in vain. Come on here.

0: Lamb of God.
1: How much of an excuse does it take to keep you out of revival? Glory to God. Amen. I talk about my folks at home, my kin folks. Amen. I don't know if they'll be yours. We was having a revival. This has been several years ago now. We was having a wonderful, wonderful revival. And I'm not sure Brother J.R. was preaching it or some other evangelist, but we was having a great revival. Amen. And one of my kin folks, hear me, that come to church, amen, and profess to be a saint and a child of God. Amen. She was going around inviting the church folks during the revival, amen, to come tomorrow night to her child's birthday party. Amen. To miss revival and go to a birthday party. That's spiritual, isn't it? Somebody's got some spoiled goods.
2: Come on, bless the Lord.
1: Somebody said, woo, got quiet in here tonight. Hey, somebody said to me, I've been in church. Amen. Sunday morning, Brother Sanders, but the beans have

first the kingdom of God and His righteousness, and all these other things shall be added unto you. Now, I want to come down to where I was, wanted to be here. Tonight, the Lord will help me for a little while. Three times in the scriptures that we read this morning, it talked to us about the earnest of the Spirit, or the earnest of your inheritance. Amen. I know that out in Ohio, in our country, if you buy a piece of land, amen, and sign a contract, they want earnest money. You understand that? That means a deposit. Amen. Money up front. When you sign that contract, if that contract is $100,000, amen, they may require $5,000 or $10,000 as earnest money. Amen. And that's just saying, come on here,

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Amen. We thank the wonderful when we come to church and shout.

0: Amen.
1: Somebody say, praise the Lord.
2: Praise the Lord.
1: Some years ago now, I was praying in my study. Amen. We need a revival in our churches. Are y'all still with me? Amen. I remember the 1950s and the early 1960s. Those great tent revivals that went across this country. Campaigns and auditoriums. Amen. Come on here. I thought my brother.

0: Praise the name of Jesus. Hallelujah.
1: Somebody say amen.
2: Amen.
1: As Rixie Kent meeting a few years ago for Brother Ralph Lowry down in Alabama, he got a letter from Texas. A little girl. Amen. They sent a letter for prayer. This little girl, I forget how old she was, just a small girl. Amen. The prayer was, she got a tumor behind her eyes, on her brain. She's gone blind. And they said it's too dangerous to operate. Are y'all still with me? Amen. Brother Larry was praying about it. And he said, amen, God told him to anoint a handkerchief. Amen. Y'all believe in anointing handkerchiefs. Amen. He said, anoint a handkerchief and put it in the pocket of the preacher while he preaches. And he said,

0: Amen. Amen. Oh, God. Hallelujah. Hallelujah. Help him, precious Holy Ghost.
1: Easter Sunday this year.
0: Hallelujah.
1: Easter Sunday this year. Blanchard, Oklahoma. Brother Lando Birdsong, pastor. Had a wonderful service Sunday morning. Sunday night service had a glory service. I didn't know it. Amen. But L.D. Moore's daughter and L.D. Moore's wife goes to church there. And they brought an Assembly of God lady from Oklahoma City down there. Amen. To be prayed for. Does anybody here say amen?
2: Amen.
1: Y'all believe in praying for us.
3: Amen.
1: Hallelujah. Brother Birdsong said he fell in to have Sister Savage tell about some healings that she has seen in her lifetime. She was raised in Jack Cole's church in Dallas, Texas. Amen. And I preached somewhat along the same line. And that dear lady, a Sister White, I think her first name was Lois. I've got a testimony. Amen. She came to church that night specifically to be prayed for. Amen. She had had cancer some years earlier, and she was hemorrhaging, and pretty serious hemorrhaging, and the doctor seemed to think that the cancer had come back. Amen. She said, I come tonight to be prayed for. Amen. And when service was getting close to the end, amen, Brother Birdsong, amen, I told him, I said, get the oil and anoint people that are sitting in this building that want to be healed. She came up to be prayed for. Amen, Brother Birdsong anointed her, and the power of God came down in that place.
0: Praise God.
1: Y'all stay with me.
3: Amen.
1: Hallelujah.
3: Praise God.
1: She felt instantly that God had healed her,

0: Jesus' name. Hallelujah. Yes, hallelujah.
1: Something moving in this place tonight.
0: Praise the Lord.
1: Let me tell you, you got the Holy Ghost.
0: Uh-huh.
1: When you got the Holy Ghost, you speak in other tongues as the Spirit of God demands.
0: Bless God, yes.
1: But there are many refills, and there must be a continual updating of that relationship with God.
0: Come on, bless you.
1: Every time, glory to God. Are y'all still here? Say amen.
2: Amen.
1: Every time.

0: God, yes.
1: I can't imagine. Come on here. I can't imagine in my

0: Hallelujah.
1: The contract is sealed.
0: Yes.
1: It's already

0: Praise the Lord.
1: Praise the Lord. Hallelujah.
2: Glory.
1: Hallelujah.
3: Anybody here tonight would like to have that kind of earnest loving touch?
1: Hallelujah. Yes.
2: Praise the Lord.
1: Praise the wonderful praise name of Lord. Jesus.
3: I've told a lot of young men, young preachers, Lord. Don't be afraid to trust God.
1: Amen.
3: My daughter-in-law, Marcia, and many, amen, knows her. Amen. When our son, Randy, got killed, we moved them up from Florida to live with us for a period of time. Is this all right tonight?
1: Amen.
2: Yes, sir. We pray to you, Lord.
3: And she got a job with the government in Washington, D.C. Good job. But she had to ride a van to and fro. Not making big money, but enough to get by on. She was living with us with her three children. And at the time, amen, there came a house right next door to us, Brother Benny. Amen, out there in the boondocks where the bears run in the yard. Amen. It came vacant. And she said, Dad, amen, Marcia's more like a real daughter to us than a daughter-in-law. And she said, Dad, I'd like to rent that house. But she said, I can't afford what they're asking for it. I said, Marcia, don't be afraid to trust God. Call the man and tell him what you can afford and see if he'll take it. She did, and he did. Praise God.
1: Come on.
3: Somebody say amen.
1: Amen. Praise God.
3: Marcia's a very frugal person. She's not a spend. I'm a spender. I mean, she's very conscious about where she puts her money. Amen. She came to me one day and she said, Dad, she said, oh, glory to God, I just got to get this in here. I can't help it. Praise God. She said, Dad, I got gas money to pay, and I got groceries I might have to buy for my kids. Hey, man, are y'all listening now?
1: Yeah.
3: I got the rent I have to pay, and I've got the utilities that I've got to pay for. And she said, Dad, hey, man, of what I'm making, there's not enough money to pay tithes. I lost y'all Bible. Hey man, I said, Marcia, don't be afraid to trust God. I said, if you make a covenant,
1: come on,
3: and pay your tithes first, and when you get to the end of the month, if you don't have enough to buy groceries, hey man, Dad will buy them for you. But I've got confidence in God. Praise God. Somebody say amen.
1: Amen.
3: Amen. She worked. They moved into the house. Amen. The first month's rent come due. Amen. And she paid her tithes. The first thing she got paid, I think it was every 2 weeks. Amen. And she paid her tithes first. And she paid her house rent. Amen. She paid the utilities when they come due.

0: Amen. Amen.
1: You're my Savior.
0: Help him, Lord.
1: Earnestly.
0: Praise God.
1: I feel like it. In this service tonight, I did not know who was going to be here. But I feel like there's several people in this congregation tonight that really need to have a touch of God in their life.
0: Help me, Lord.
1: Y'all been in miracles today.
0: Amen.
1: I heard going down the road the other day a song, "Your Miracle's Coming Down the Road." I don't know that song, but I wish they had tried to sing it. You probably wouldn't want to hear me sing it anyhow. But I want to tell you, your miracle is right here in this book. Just believe it. I said, just believe it.
0: Amen.
1: Anybody here in this service, you might want to get out of your place where you are and come right here and stand and ask God that you need His touch.
0: Hallelujah.
1: Your body tonight.
0: Hallelujah.
2: Praise God. Blessing the Lord. Have your way, Jesus.
1: Some of you good brethren come.
0: Praise God.
1: God can give Brother Thomas a miracle tonight.
0: Yes, He can.
1: God can move for these other brethren. There's some lady here tonight that's waiting for her miracle, and you need the touch of God tonight while they're praying. You want to get out of your seat when you come. There is no telling what God will do tonight.
3: Be careful, because
0: hallelujah.
1: Oh God. Ila mahu sakata bali sakata bali mahaya. If you're waiting for somebody else to come before you come, amen, you need to exercise your own faith and believe God in your own life tonight. Glory, glory, glory, glory. Praise God. There is nothing impossible with God. Hallelujah. All things are possible to them that believe. Oh, what a God we serve.
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6: For Onlyum, they packed 70,000 in that stadium over there at Norman, and run out of ice in the town of Norman, and six or seven of them fainted, and they laid them in the shade of the trees outside of the stadium and went right on with the football game. And they do worse than we do when they start winning. They just hoop and holler until they get the laryngitis and have to go to the doctor and have their throats treated. Oh, you said, those folks act so crazy. No, we don't act near as crazy as they do with that football game over chasing a little old pigskin filled with air from one end of the field to the other. Amen? Amen? It's not out of the ordinary to worship the Lord. We believe in God Almighty that made the world, made everybody that's in it. We think it's right to worship Him. Praise the Lord. Amen. We got a fellow down in our country from Yukon, Oklahoma that's making a hit singing with his cousin and stuff. And they stand in line for hours and hours and hours to get a ticket so they can buy a ticket. Never heard of it down there. Line up for hours and hours to get this ticket so they can buy a ticket to Brooks's concert down there. Yeah. I didn't want to try to preach tonight, but I will. Lord God, have mercy. You have mercy. I wasn't called to go out and try to act like a woman.
7: Yeah.
6: And take the Buck Eggers and quit because it didn't have a big crowd. Glory to God.
7: Oh, it does,
6: hallelujah. You have mercy. Have mercy. Stand in line for hours. Sleep on the lawn. You'd hear that fellow saying them cuss words. I'll try to talk to you while I may be missing it. If I am, that's the way I do when I miss it. It ain't your fault. I just always hate to hear a preacher whine around and say, if they'd have said amen, I could have made it. Well, God have mercy. If they'd have backed me, I'd have went over. I doubt it. I doubt it. Amen. Lord, give me something I can do. You ever sing it? Lord, give me something I can do. And if I fail to do it and my soul is lost, it's nobody's fault but mine. You ain't gonna blame nobody to judgment. You can blame Mama and Daddy and everybody else here, but when you face God Almighty, you won't be able to blame nobody but yourself. Amen. Children, we need the Lord tonight. From the book of 2 Peter, 2nd chapter, 1st verse, I will not come up to the good preaching we had today. No way. We're not in the contest. We ain't worried about it. But I mean, I'm saying that to say we had some real good preaching here today. Amen. All right. But there were false prophets also among the people. Amen. Hallelujah. Even though there shall be false teachers among you who shall privately, and that's the way the devil likes to work, privately, behind your back, before you know it. I've never told Beatrice about them two big old snakes down at the house. One is 6 foot long and the other's a little over 5. I had my picture made with them, holding them after I'd killed them. Put snake handle around the bottom of it and sent it to my son-in-law. I'm afraid he's got it out on me now in Georgia that I'm a snake handler. Privately. He's a slick, slimy, private thing. Slips around. Somebody said since I've been in here that preached on creeping things. I never did know anybody else done that but me, but I'm sure they got just as much right to as I have. But years ago, the Lord gave me a message on creeping things. Creep in the house, as the Bible said. Creep in, slip in, get in like the mice did and the spiders did and the snakes do. I never told her about that. Them snakes sneaking in privately down at the house. Gerald and I went up in the attic to put in our air conditioner, and I found a big old snake hides where they'd shed them 5 feet long. I'd tell B, she just now finding out about that. up in the attic, and I put them snake hides in my pocket. Did you ever tie a snake hide in your pocket? It'll crawl right out on you. You wiggle a little, and that thing will just work out. I never knew that I'd have that much. 6 inches of it hanging out of my pocket walking around and didn't know it. And I'd look down and see, grab it and try to stick the thing back in there trying to get outside so she wouldn't know it. False prophets going to be around in the end time, and they will privately bring in damnable heresies. Ooh, I just can't understand our thinking in America. You cannot even offer prayer at the graduation service now at the schoolhouse. But the geographic is still trying to convince me that my ancestors walked about like this and drug their knuckles, and then as the hundreds and thousands of years went by, they straightened up a little, and as they went by, they straightened up a little further, and after a while, they become a man. Did you ever see a silly gorilla or ape or orangutan act like it had any more than the sense of a gorilla or orangutan? Can't get the silly things to even wave at me. You can hear anybody do that. Privately, they bring in their own silly beliefs that won't hold water and try to put it down our throats. But those privately things, those privately, they bring in them, who privately shall bring in damnable heresy. I just got my mind on them sneaking snakes. They crawled through a couple of holes up under my eave, and they got in the attic and lived up there on our mice that we had. That's the reason we ran out of them. I wondered why we didn't have any more mice around that house. We'd always caught a few mice on the back porch. We live in the country. And they come in and wonder if they can get in. But you know, I was in the house one day, and I heard a noise outside. We had a window, air conditioner window, and there's a bird built a nest right in a little tree right next to the house. And them big snakes had got all of me and Gerald. They wanted up there, I think, me before he got there. But I seen where they had big holes in the insulation where they'd slid in there, you know. I couldn't tell her because I know she wouldn't stay there if them snakes were there. But I heard boom, boom, boom outside. I said, what is that? And I wouldn't tell her what I thought it was. I went outside and I checked the nest, and sure enough, the eggs were gone and the limb was kind of hanging down. And whatever it was, it swallowed them eggs out of the nest. I squatted down and looked under the window air conditioner, and there's a big old snake looked right at me. I said, if I had the nerve of my Uncle Leonard and you was down out there and I could grab you by the tail, I'd do you like he done them. He could just take them round and round and whoop them like that and snap their heads right off. Leonard would do that. That's Leonard Moore. He'd do that. But that thing looked at me, and I looked at him, and I went and got my gun and shot him. And you know, when I shot him, another one stuck his head out, and I shot it. One of them 6 foot long, another one five and a half. They're going to be. I plugged the holes up before they come out. No fear. Have no fear. But I don't have company to get on that except privately. That's the way the devil's always worked. I'm not a devil. Not me. This ain't the devil. I had a friend got the devil possessed. I don't know where the devils have all gone to. Jesus used to cast them out. We did too when I first started. Well, I don't know where they went to. You can't hardly meet nobody's devil possessed. If you tell them off, folks get mad at you. Well, ain't nothing wrong with them. They just have funny actions and funny ways. Devilish ways and devilish actions. He's the devil cast out of them.
7: Yeah. Amen.
6: Big old lying devils. I ain't no devil. I had a friend cast a devil out of a feller, and he went and prayed for him while he said, that'll be enough praying now. That's enough praying. Shut down on the praying. We've had all the praying we need. That's enough. I know what that was. That preacher did too. He said, you lying devil, come out of this man. That fellow grabbed a glass of water and tried to ram it down the preacher's face, and that old preacher just rode him like a horse clear across the room. It looked like a terrible fight was on. Casting the devil out of him all the way across, sir. Cast the devil out and he fell like a dead man. When he come to, he said, oh, brother, am I ever glad you come. So that thing had me so bad I had no control of it whatsoever. You know.
7: just like a woman grabbing her husband by the head and trying to pull all his hair out. You know, that's the devil. I don't have to cut me on this. That ain't even my message at all. I don't think I'm about to miss the message. But false teachers will come in who shall privately bring in damnable heresies, even denying the Lord that brought them, and bring upon themselves swift destruction. That's a quick way to get killed. And many shall follow their pernicious ways, by reason of whom the way of truth shall be evil spoken of. And through covetousness shall they with feigned words make merchandise of you. Just gobs of text here. Numbers of them if you're looking for them. Whose judgment now of a long time lingereth not, and their damnation slumbereth not, is not asleep. I may preach on that someday. If God spared not the angel that sinned, but cast him down to hell and delivered them into chains of darkness to be reserved unto judgment, and spared not the old world, but saved Noah, the eighth person, a preacher of righteousness, and bringing in the flood upon the world of the ungodly, turning the cities of Sodom and Gomorrah into ashes, condemned them with an overthrow, and overthrew them, making them an ensample unto those that after should live ungodly. Take a lesson in saying, if you live ungodly, and deliver just Lot, vexed with the filthy conversation of the wicked, for that righteous man dwelling among them and seeing and hearing, vexed his righteous soul from day to day with their unlawful deeds. I want to deal with one word just a while. I hope I don't worry you. I get worried at my preaching. Vexed. That's what. You know what that word means? It means to agitate, to annoy, to trouble grievously. He was vexed from day to day with the filthy conversation of the wicked. Now I'm just going to talk to us that's here tonight for a little while about this word vexed. I am vexed myself at the filthy conversation of the wicked.
8: Come on, Brother
7: Moore. Now the word hell is a curse word according to the dictionary, Ralph. Now the word hell in the dictionary yet tells us it's a place of undeparted souls according to the Bible. But when you use it other ways, you are using a curse word. And just Lot was vexed at the filthy conversation of the wicked. The word damn is a curse word unless you are with the souls that are damned for all eternity. Right. When you use it other ways, you're using a curse word. You could do like I did preaching in Oklahoma and say I saw a dam site today, and I did. The Keystone Dam site, where they were going to build a Keystone Dam. I went out and looked at the dam site. But when I told the church I did, they all laughed. You didn't have nerve enough to, did you? There was no error in language. I said the right thing. But when you use that word in the way that our brave people that are on the radio and that print our newspapers and that are on our television, I don't have a television, no, but that are on the television, they seem to think it's macho when they kind of broadcast something and say, well, we had a so-and-so of a time, and they use the word hell. That is a curse word. And they don't mind dumping it on your children at the schoolhouse, in your daily papers, on the radio. My soul is vexed about it. Amen. My soul is vexed like this brother's was at the immodest dress we have. Now I know. You say, well, them Holiness preachers does that. Yes, they do. But I don't think it's fair. I was in a business the other day, and I used to have a business. I used to run a business. I run more than one. But you know what? If a boy to come in my business with the rear end of his trousers tore out like that fellow's was, showing his underwear through them big holes that long and that wide, I'd have said, you chase your chassis out of here, and don't you ever bring it back in here again unless you have some clothes on it. This is my business, and I don't need your business till you straighten your business up. Vexed. I don't know what's happened to our Christian world. All the pencils is broke or they run out of stamps or something. Why don't you call your senator, write your senator, and object? Go to your schoolhouse and object.
8: Come on.
7: We tried to put a dress code down in Oklahoma in our schools. It failed. It's going to make them all wear clothing similar to Christian or religious schools' clothes because they was having whippings and robbings and knivings and killings and everything else over them dress codes down there. The gangs wore certain kinds of clothes. And they advised you not to buy yourself any if you went to school and wear them because they'd mob you outside the schoolhouse and knock you down the hall and take that jacket away from you because it's the kind they wore. May God have mercy. When there's no way a girl can set without revealing her underclothes, we need to be vexed about that, stirred about that, annoyed about that like this man was and cry out against it and try to do something about it. I know, but who is? I must. Us preachers must. We must warn you that we're in the end time and you should be stirred about it. This man's righteous soul was vexed from day to day. I'm going to talk to y'all. I hope I preach right. I should preach to the lost. I suppose that's what an evangelist ought to do every night. But somehow or another, Lord, I don't, maybe it's not the Lord, but somehow or another, I felt like the Lord dealt me about the word vexed tonight. And this man's righteous soul was vexed because of the evil that was all around. That filthy language got next to him. I've actually been around religious folks that talked about things that I wanted to tell them, hush. You've said enough about that. You don't need to talk. I hate to hear young people standing around talking about mothers-to-be. Our young men and our young women fully discussing wide openly who all it is that's with child and who all is going to have children. Children, what in the world are you trying to do? I hate to hear broadcasters get up and talk about every part of the human body and even name it and say, aren't you glad we're in a day when you can talk about anything? I'm not, vexes me. My so-and-so is just a shining. Well, what are you telling the world about it for?
9: Right, Brother Moses.
7: We have folks that will use the word B-U-T anywhere in front of anybody and think it's all right to just roar out about their differential. I beg your pardon for being so plain, but this is what I'm vexed about, and I wonder if you are. No wonder our children on the road to hell and a lot of our churches have no standard. They don't preach one and our children don't have nothing to follow in a lot of places.
8: Preach now.
7: I don't know what you come to do, but I come to praise His name. I don't know what you come to do, but I come to praise His name. Filthy. Did you hear the one about who are you to tell the one about anybody? What are you saved? And you're telling them old off-color jokes and them old remarks that lead to nothing but evil thoughts?
8: Come on, you're talking.
7: Stand around talking to your young men that's going with your young girls and making remarks to them about the young girl, how she walks and what she looks like. I'm vexed about it. I think you ought to pray and seek God. Get your conversation cleaned up. Clean it up. Object! Object to it! That righteous man's soul was vexed from day to day. I notice I'm vexed about a lot of things. I told you I was vexed about the brainwashing that's going on in the eating places in Walmart and down home in several eating places, famous eating places. I walked in the grocery store to buy groceries where I bought for years, buried the man's father, buried his brother, walked in. I just went to see my sweetheart and beer. was all I wanted. Just like they floored me, I couldn't find, remember where's bread or milk I was in there after. I mean, I got vexed about it. I went around through the store like a man is angry. I said, this beats all I've ever heard. What in the world do we need any of this honky-tonk slap me down daddy music here to buy a loaf of bread for? But you know what's the matter? Ain't enough folks vexed about it. Folks out in California got vexed. They give us billions of dollars of expense to rebuild what they tore up just because they got vexed. I don't want you to tear nothing up, but it's time somebody heard from you.
8: All right now.
7: Tell your school teacher. One of our saints went up to school and told the teacher, said, I don't want my girl in there kicking her legs up in there with no clothes on hardly, where you call it exercising, you know, and educational therapy, and I don't know what all they call it, but they strip me down kicking's all it is, you know. We got plenty of exercise and I was raised. We didn't die. Mom and Daddy wasn't even sinners, but Lord God have mercy. If I'd have walked in the house with a bathing suit on, I'd have walked out a few stripes with the bathing suit on and went and had to go take it off. But nowadays, that's old fogism. It ain't old fogism when you read the statistics on adultery and fornication and out of wedlock babies. It's not a bunch of silly stuff I'm talking about. And now stay with me, you that don't believe in abortion. I am not a man that believes in abortion.
8: Say it again.
7: But if we don't tighten up the rules and get a little vexed about supporting these unwed women, it's not anything that Anne or her sister will talk about now. If some woman writes to say, I have a desire to give birth to a child from a boyfriend and we've been living together a long while, or we ain't even getting married, I'd just like to raise a child. Well, what kind of a shape under heaven is anybody in that needs to raise a child that won't even marry? What kind of an army are we going to have after a while? What are they going to be fighting for after a while? They left the hills of Virginia and the hills of Oklahoma, and I stood as a young preacher and preached for $1.50 a week and $3 a week when God delivered me from the army to preach to the people. That's what I asked him. If you want me to preach instead of go, I'll preach. If you want me to go, I'll go. Whatever you want. He delivered me and I preached it, Ralph, all during the war. I pled with our boys before they went, and they prayed with me and got saved. They went away. Daddy's standing by the old bus at Blanchard and Mama. The old boy looking out through the window. Mama said, ooh, she fainted. She couldn't take it going across the sea. Old Dad Farmer grabbed her and held her. Dad teared run off his face. He looked through the window at the boy. He couldn't get back off. He had to go. He fought there for Dad and Mama. He fought for sister at home. He sat in that lonely foxhole and said, we never miss friends till they're far away. Then we remember some happy bygone day. Set in the foxhole and wrote that. When C.D. got out there on the battlefield, he fought like Arthur did till his arms was burnt by enemy fire. And stood and stood and stood like Stonewall did. He had families at home and babies at home and virtuous women at home and stayed and waited. Stars didn't get in the eye and the moon didn't break the heart. They stayed till the boys come back to the hills of Virginia. If they have to go tonight, a lot of them won't feel like they got a thing to fight for.
8: Come on!
7: It's not the foreign nation that's ruined us. We've shot ourselves in the foot with our filthy, ungodly television junk. It's pouring out the office stuff that promotes crime and adultery and fornication. That's what it does. I know some fellow just say things because others said it, and I appreciate other brother, but I'm saying it because it's bedrock facts, and statistics prove it on us. May God help us. In the 20th century, toward the end of it, statistics say we'll be spending $42 billion a year for cigarettes, and it killed more than six times as many as the Vietnam War did annually. they killed that many, and that's the digest, the 7 months of 92. Your digest said that. Amen. The very idea of anybody being bold enough to tell a preacher, you shouldn't preach against tobacco, it might be offensive. Well, if it kills folks, that's bad, ain't it? I don't know why anybody would want to stop a man from preaching against things that kills people. I'm vexed! Wayne McLaren died today, 51 years old, the Marlboro cigarette ad man, died of lung cancer, 7/24/92. Paul Harvey told that. You seen him, didn't you, on that horse riding through the Colorado Rockies with that cigarette in his mouth? You seen him a lot of times. The Marlboro man. You know what he died with? Lung cancer. You know how old he was? 51. I'm vexed myself. You put poison out in bottles and write poison all over it and tell folks to take three teaspoons a day regularly, why, you will get thrown in a jailhouse. Nothing no more poison than cigarettes.
9: Right. Right.
7: Amen. Right. 3-2 beer will make you stay drunk longer than vodka will. You got to drink more of it. That's the reason they don't put any more alcohol in it to do it at a time, so you drink 40 gallons of it. I mean, that's an exact fact. But did you know what the hypocritical, devilish beer industry does now? It says, know when to quit. Well, that's before you start. There's not an alcoholic, but a while I'll tell you, he didn't start drinking 4 gallons a day. He just started having a friendly beer with folks and kept on, and after a while he couldn't get loose from it. Vexed! Now, they put it in bottles that look just like a beer bottle, and your children want it. It's not beer, it's just cold, but it, after a while, it'll have its effect. They reach for that other bottle. I hope you don't get mad, but I already am. Vexed, annoyed, disturbed, and troubled about the day we're in and the condition we've got ourselves into.
9: Come on, Brother Moore.
7: Passing laws against every good and right thing until we're not going to have any defense in our judicial system to stand up for us for the right.
9: Right.
7: Just the wrong. Just the evil.
9: Right.
7: That's what's happening to us. Listen to me, sir. You sell beer at your grocery store. May God have mercy upon your soul. Now, you know what that hits you so hard for? Because that's what we have to do to make a living. We didn't have to build roads out of revenue off of booze. God would have helped us build roads without that. But since we've done it so long, we think there ain't no other way to do it. It's like going into debt more and more. Our grandpa's taught us to live on what we made and pay our debt. Our government tells us to go ahead and spend and put more and more tax on us. And we're trillions and trillions in the red and never will be able to pay out. That's poor judgment. Never solve nothing for us. Only get us in deeper. Anybody running for office tell you you're going to lower taxes and means it, and going, why don't you flood Congress with letters and calls and demand your representative to balance the budget on the tax they're taking in now and not raise one more penny, but balance the budget on it. First thing to do to help balance it is cut all the crooks out that couldn't balance a checkbook that's all of Nellie's lawyers and couldn't balance it. I just happened to write $30,000 too much. Dave, you tell me that, I'd say, hush up, dummy, and let me talk to you about money. How many pennies there is in a dollar and how much it takes to pay a certain amount of money. Well, it just slipped up. I see now I wrote $20,000 worth of bad checks. Forgive me, folks. Put me back in. We'll straighten this thing out. We need to put you in somewhere so we can straighten out. Yeah, but if they was a Republican of our state, I beg your pardon, sir. I don't care if they're a Democrat or a Republican or call themselves a house cat. Anybody supposed to be educated or have more sense than that needs to be out of there. I'm not a politician. I'm a soul's vexed. because of filthy conversation of the wicked. Everywhere you go, stand up for God a little. Don't be afraid to holler, hallelujah to God. See what it does to them. That's my heart. Glory to God. A good way to start balancing the budget is to cut them fellows that raise themselves, making $120,000, $30,000, $40,000 a year, big expense account.

years, some of them, to do what Babe Ruth would do for nothing. I'm vexed about it. You hard-working boys can't make, like me, $12,000, $15,000, $10,000, $8,000 a year. Somebody sitting up there on a... Some of our boys that retired from the federal government are making more money than ever did when they work, make over $1 million a year with pension. And we have to go ask them how to help run the government, those that retired. We're still depending on their mentality. What we need is a corn raiser from Richlands, Virginia, a coal miner from the mines of Virginia that can count to 100 and send him up there to do just as good or better. Best way to get in office, use all the shenanigans you can, buy all the TV and radio time you can, and deceive the people, tell every rotten lie you can tell just before election day, so the fellow you told against ain't got time to prove it's not true, and try to win. But that's not right. Prosecute our people and throw them in the jailhouse. IRS confiscate everything you got and put you up because you owe $100, $200, or $300 and let them hot check riders run foot loose and fancy free and you can't find nobody to prosecute them. Did y'all looking so quiet and I know you're listening good though. That is wonderful. Did you ever hear anything like the SNL? Did you ever hear of that deal, SNL deal? Well look now, what I want to know is if there's billions gone and we've got to pay it in our tax money, who we could, ain't there some? Where's the FBI? Did y'all ever hear of the FBI? Well, can't they find nobody that stole all that money? Who got all that money? Yeah. If I run out of here with $500 from one of your banks and stole it, they'd have me stop Joe Bill before I got out of the state and wrestle me back in here and say, that crooked preacher stole. Well, where'd all that SNL money go to? Oh, I'm going to get hurt maybe. I don't know, but I know the preacher. I know the president's boy gave $50,000 to a deal the other day. I don't near pay what he got off with. He ain't. That's what the paper says. God bless that mother. She's with me. I know it. Evil. Running hog wild. You ever drop anything while he's preaching? Ken Barson. July 92, Reader Digest. To her parents, she was a dream. Doing well in school. Dating a boy they approved of. Planning on a law career. At night, she left freshly baked cookies for her father to find when he returned from work. On December 8, 1990, the eve of Katie's 16th birthday. Her friends drove her to a nearby house to hear a local band. Watch that stuff now. During the party, someone passed her a pint of 48-proof peach schnapps. Never heard of it. S-C-H-N-A-P-P-S. I don't know what that is. White lightning, I reckon. But anyhow, a pastor... Now, watch the devil work. He'll get in where your little girl is supposed to go and meet with the young folk and have a good time. Some of us have already made some trips to the hospital over some of that devilish stuff that I'm vexed at. Someone passed her 48-proof drink. No one is sure how much she drank, but according to the police record, it might have been half a bottle. Poor thing, didn't know nothing about how to hold her liquor. You know what they say you're supposed to do? How many young people we got here under 21? Don't y'all listen good to me, because old folks may get mad. Don't you lead away the altar tonight, too. But listen here. Do you know what they tell you you should do when you have a party? Designate somebody that don't drink to drive you home. Because you ain't going to be able to get out with that puke all over your dress and stink so bad you can't get to your room. Did you ever, anybody ever be a drunk? Don't think I'm trying to trap you. I don't do it. How many men here used to be a drunkard or drank booze bad? Now, don't be ashamed. If God saved you, there's one. I remember him. I love that fellow. Look here. Here's others over here. Look at him. Now, you boys that used to drink like that, my daddy was in the hospital 6 months over it, so don't think I'm trying. But did you boys ever designate a fellow that don't drink? Now, who's he driving home? It's loaded drunks. Oh, but they'll get in a wall-eyed fist fight and a

0: front seat and the back seat and flip that thing down the mountain. And that old boy said, get back, boy. Get back. You're going to wreck the car. I'm trying to get you home. The beer industry in my country and on your radios tell you to designate a driver and let them drive you home. It's hard to say. And they say it is with their ungodly, devilish, hypocritical ads. But tell your friend he's drunk and give you the keys. Did you ever try to wrestle the keys away from a drunk? No, sir, you ain't getting these keys out of those cars. I don't know how to drive a car. You can't get these keys from me. And you can't. He'll wallow you offside the mountain. You'll both wind up in the creek. And you're saying, oh, Robert, be still, Robert. I'm trying to help you. You tell me you're trying to steal my car keys. Well, Brother Moore, you're just being funny. No, I'm telling you how crazy that ad is. It's a playing over your radio and pouring down your children's ears. It vexes me. Get you somebody sober at the party. If there's anybody there sober at one of them drunken parties, their brain is off. They'll be just as dangerous as if they drank, because they wouldn't have been there and stayed sober. Later that night, Katie's friend, 92, July, Reader Digest. Later that night, Katie's friend, Marty Bunker, gave her a fifth of 100-proof vodka. You don't know how to drink, she told her. He told her, you have to drink a lot so it won't burn. If you ever drank any booze, don't drink it. Don't be tempted. Don't touch it. Yeah. I worked where they bootlegged it. Same men shooting dice when I went back next morning shooting the left. I don't know what it was. Glass flying, fighting each other. And you know what? The stuff tastes rotten. The man I worked for lost his business, lost his wife, lost his children over it. Finally lost two legs over it, below the knee. That's right, Pete Miller. I seen Pete after he got on that while in the morning take a drink of it. Run outside and puke it. He drank quite a lot then, long time, been on a good while. He'd go back inside. Go. Third time. You prayed a little bit and didn't get nowhere. Man, be as bold as that old drunkard was. Just hang in there and battle. Hey, he'd finally get one down and say, oh, that's good. Seen him do it. Destroyed his business. Destroyed his home. Killed his wife. It killed her. She worked herself to death. Skin and bone took the TV and died. Little boys were scattered from him. Went to California, went on the water wagon for 6 months, went back on booze, had a wreck, lost his leg below the knee. Got off of it, stayed off of it. Went on it again. Would you believe he had another car wreck? He didn't have nothing wrong with his veins, just ripped this leg so bad, had to take it off. He quit drinking. Riding around a wheelchair now. Can't fit him with no legs. The only story I can tell you is booze. Booze, booze. Let him call you, sissy boy. Let him call you, sissy. Girl, listen, girl. Katie come home, sent my conscience. Her father was astonished. As far as he knew, his daughter had never even drank before. He didn't know, Dad didn't know what in the world to think about it. Here's Katie in this shape, and she'd never drank before. Come home like this, and they took Katie up to her room, and when her father tried to wake her up several hours later, her body was cold. Frantic, he tried mouth-to-mouth resuscitation, but it was too late. Katie had died. Doctors say alcohol had raced through her bloodstream, reached her brain, shut down the centers that controlled breathing and the heart rate. Get started, Mama! Get vexed, Daddy! Check on where your girl's going to a party. I don't care if she is 16. Check on where your boy's going to a party. Now, I don't know what kind of daddy you are, and I'm not knocking you, son. But I'm going to tell you, if my daddy had walked down where I was at and said, Lester, get home. You know what Lester's done? Got home. I mean, Ralph, I'd have got home. He could pick me up in one hand. My daddy was stout. He would have done it. You know, he'd say, I whipped the britches off of him. I thought they was off of him a time or two, and he got through. They wasn't, but the way he got through with me, he said he'd whip them off. I thought they was off. I mean, he put it. Did Grant ever whip you?
1: I thought he did.
0: I want to tell you, Grant, we ought to be vexed at what's going on in our school systems and around our country. Our police force ought to be vexed about it.
1: Come on,
0: brother. Go down and check on them. Go down and find out what's going on. There's always some smart aleck. He ain't got his trousers on, Harley. He thinks he can tell your children what to do. But he's not the one up there paying the bill at the hospital when they're checking that brain to see if it got that bone into that brain and trying to get your child well. You up there. Get stirred up a little about it. Some 4.6 million teenagers may be problem drinkers. The University of Michigan's Institute of Social Research. More than half are current users. 70% of 8th grades have tried alcohol. Boys drank more than girls because girls are smaller and may metabolize alcohol differently. It takes less liquor to affect them because girls often prefer sweet concoctions such as wine coolers. They may now realize how much they have may not realize how much they have consumed. That devilish world out there that I'm vexed at has got every kind of a trick and trap in the world to induce or to seduce your children to drink that old rotten stuff. Amen. The fatal message reached even the nicest kids. These kids' pictures in here. Mark Heyer, a valedictorian at his high school, had a good freshman year as an engineering student in a certain institution in Troy, New York. His grades started slipping, however, when he got caught in the booze whirl of the fraternity life. On March 3rd, 1989, Mark and two of his friends left I don't know what this is. It says F-R-A-T. What's that? A fraternity? Is that what that stands for? It's F-R-A-T. Who? Young people, what is it? It just got a short for it here. A frat beer bash party in town. See, you're not popular if you don't drink that stinking stuff. And with the driver who had been drinking earlier at the wheel, the car crashed into the pole, killing Mark and the other passenger. Just killed him like that. Janelle Henry, a young girl, Janelle, of Bristol, Connecticut, was 12 when she started sipping from bottles in her parents' liquor cabinet. In her parents' liquor cabinet. Isn't that pitiful? That's as bad as Elvis's liquor cabinet he had in his big old airplane. Big old airplanes, the gold bathroom fixtures and a full bedroom here and a big dining table and a big liquor cabinet in the corner. That's the reason that in the night sometime he would call his pilot for that big old jet. And I heard the pilot say it. Elvis called one night about 1:30 and said, "How quick can you get the big jet ready?" Not the little one, his little one, the big one. He said, "Well, take a little while, Elvis. Get it ready. Where are we going?" Well, he said, "We're going up to Denver, Colorado from Memphis." So, and he said it wasn't out of the ordinary for Elvis to do this, and had a bunch of friends with him, and they was having a party kind of, and Elvis got to thinking about something, and they loaded up and went to Denver, Colorado from Memphis, Tennessee, and landed in the airport, and a big black limousine come out and come in with a box of something in it and passed them out peanut butter sandwiches. I don't know how many $1,000s he spent that night to haul his friends to Dayton, Denver, Colorado, because in their boozing, he got to thinking of some good peanut butter sandwiches he'd eat up there. And they called ahead and got them made and delivered them out to the airport and put them on a plane and they ate them and they flew them back home and landed them. That's what the pilot said. I heard him say it. Becoming famous and fellowshipping famous people does not mean you will not get your brains knocked out or you will not be a fool and wind up in the pen the rest of your life. I am vexed at what's happening in our country. And I think if us Christian people don't voice our opinion against it and talk against it and stand up against it and talk to our children about it. Now, I'm not trying to be mean to you. Are you training to jump out of airplanes or something?
2: I seen a fellow with a pair of britches on the other day, real little, you can't hardly get your feet through them. And blooming out like here, I don't know what he's fixing to do. There's no appearance to it. Look like his legs is that fat right through here. They go out like that. Now, Brother Moore, you have... I know! Don't say anything! Let them copycat everybody! I walked in to a McDonald's a while back and seen that black boy that's such a famous singer. What is his name? I can't think of it. Michael Jackson. I said, there he sits right there. That's Michael Jackson. No, I said he wouldn't be in a McDonald's. But that old boy like Michael's hair do so well till he was a splitting image of Michael Jackson. I'm going to tell you, girl, before I try to imitate one of them women, if I was you, it's been married about 8 times. Yeah. Don't ask me who I'm talking about, or I'll tell you. Before I try to fix my hair, or paint my face like her, or walk like her, or dress like her, praise God, I'd get a gunny sack and drag it around with it. I would, before I'd try to copycat them harlots that's wrecking our people by the million. Even our modern day psychiatrists and psychologists advising folks to leave their mate, even preachers are remarrying them down in Oklahoma. Used to, if you had over one living companion, you couldn't carry God's gospel. You could not preach the divine holy word of God. You weren't qualified to do it. No, I'm not trying to settle all marriage issues here. I'm talking to the presbytery, the folks that's supposed to be an example. They are upholding live-ins and live-outs and love-ins and love-outs and no condemnation whatsoever pointed at it. They will make no remark against a woman that's had 2 or 3 children out of wedlock and been on our welfare system ever so long. They will never condemn her, and in court they won't let you talk against that. Amen. What's went wrong? Truth has fell in the streets. And folks don't stand up for it. It's a wicked, devilish time we're in. Wayne Ray, are you here? It's a wicked, devilish time we're in when a man can deliver the divorce papers to a young lady at her mother's funeral, the day of her funeral. And him a policeman. And he's went higher than that since then. I'm just not attacking individuals. I'm saying there's a big letdown. We're in the end time, and what are we going to do? Let's be vexed like this man was just before the judgment fell. Let's be stirred about it and try to do something about it. You ain't going to tell me how to dress. I know it. Well, I'm talking to you anyway. Amen. It don't hurt to take a friend to drink. This boy was a fine boy. But they went to a beer bust. And when he had got caught in the boozy whirl of the fraternity life, I wouldn't have thought that was supposed to have been, but I'm finding out now lots of folks is going to college wanting to quit because it's a mess. And on March 3rd, 1989, Mark and 2 friends left a frat beer bash to party in town with the driver who had been drinking earlier at the wheel. A car crashed into the pole, killing Mark and the other passengers. Lord, Lord. Janelle Henry was 12 when she started sipping out of her mom and daddy's liquor cabinet. At 13, she was cutting classes to share a bottle with friends. Eventually, she drank whole pints by herself using alcohol as an escape. Frightened by her out-of-control life, turned to a school psychologist who persuaded her to tell her parents. Thank God for that. She went through the awful process of withdrawal and has been sober for 2 years. Hopefully, she says, forever. Just a few scattered thoughts tonight. And wanted to get your attention on this subject. Are you stirred? Is your soul vexed with what's going on? Now, don't get mad at me. If you do, get over it quick, because we still got more meeting to have. And we got great preachers to preach. But listen. I have been around the country, and it's time for another book burning. Amen. like Paul had, a big burning. Oh, the one I'm talking about take blocks and blocks and blocks of it. You don't have to leave your local grocery store to pick you something right up by the cash register that is immoral, ungodly, and should not be in homes where children could read it. We're forcing things down them and putting things before them that's rotten to the core. There's nothing to it. I never saw the like of junk books in all my life. I'm not talking about good literature. I'm talking about just junk, no good books. They ain't fit to read. There's nothing to them. Full of as vulgar cuss words as you can read. Brought one home from school and had four-letter words in it that I wouldn't think about mentioning. I walked back up school with, I said to the librarian, lady in charge, would you read these words to me? Her face turned red when she saw them. Mr. Moore, I didn't know that book was in the library. Well, I'm glad you blushed, I said. She said, it's out. It's out of the library. That's all it took to get that one book out of there. We need to object. Your little boy's experiment with pot, you're giving an unspoken request. What is that for? That's from a little boy. Have you talked to him about it? No, I'm just praying for God to help him. You better do like my daddy would have done. You better meet him. I have a friend that's unsaved that lives right down the road from me. His big old boy started smoking pot about a couple of years ago. Took him out in the barn with him. Big old teenager. He said, you've been smoking pot, ain't you? Why, no. Whop! Slapped the fire. Good to his boys. Ain't a neighbor I've got any better to his boys. There's not a neighbor I've got whose boys likes him any better than this sinful neighbor I've got down the road. No, sir. He's not saved, but he don't drink booze and he don't smoke pot. His boys pays their bills and got them jobs and working hard. He loves them. He takes them fishing. They love him. But you know what? He stopped that pot smoking. He slapped that old boy and his head rocked and he said, you're smoking pot. No, daddy slapped the other side the same way. Just dad and old boy in the barn. He wasn't going to kill him. Now he said, this is just the beginning. If you don't stop, I'm going to get you. I feared my daddy worse than the county sheriff. I was like Leon Farley was when the police arrested him in some pub, Oklahoma, and hauled him into the jailhouse and said, call your daddy, not me, he said. Well, he said, son, call your daddy. You know Leon Farley. Said, I'm not calling my daddy. Where do you want me to sleep? He said, daddy done told me I'll help you any way I can when you get in a jam. But if you break the law and you get yourself arrested for it, don't call me. I won't be there. That old chief looked at Leon a while and he said, tried it on again and said, man, I'm telling you like it is. Tell me where to sleep. Son, he said, you reckon you'd quit cutting them wheelers if we turned you loose? You've heard him tell that, Ralph. Well, they turned him loose. He quit. My simple little message tonight's not hard to understand. I'm going to tell you one thing. It's doing us millions and millions of dollars worth of damage in America. And our children are going down because of no morals and no examples at our schools. And television, I used to be against it. I said used to be because I'm so hard on it now till I wasn't even hardly against it to start with, I don't reckon. To what I am now. Well, Brother Moore, what makes it like what my grandchildren tell me? And what statistics tell me? I'm gonna stop here in a minute. This could be more interesting, but I'm gonna stop here in a minute, but I'm gonna tell you something. The average child absorbs so much television till it's just horrible to think about. I'm looking for a little article here I want to read you about that. If I don't, it'll be all right. But television is wrecking, according to your Reader Digest, it's wrecking homes and lives as fast as it possibly can. And you go to court and try to get that cursing off of it, that vulgarity out of it, and they'll cry freedom of speech. See? That's what I told our representative down home a while back. I said four-letter words on the radio, television, and newspaper is because of freedom of speech. Now I said, where does my freedom of speech rights come in? If I want to talk about God in the Bible and pray, where is my freedom of speech rights? They won't arrest them to cuss at the graduation. Or curse either. They won't arrest them. Amen. Yeah. Say a bad word or two. No. Our team is the best so-and-so team there is. They won't be arrested for that. Won't be reproved for it. Won't tell them they can't say it no more. If I get up there and say, oh God, help us, get him. Well, where is my? If smoking does cause lung cancer, then why, pray tell, do they ever serve it where you eat food? Why eat lung cancer? We did object in Oklahoma City until they have some smoke-free hospitals now. Completely smoke-free. Except for a few. One of them down Norman, you can smoke in the dining area. This half of it over here. Well, it just floats right over here. Where is my rights at? I don't think in the name of religion I have to say I have a right to protect my lungs from dying with lung cancer. And you had not ever have any smoking in any business establishment anywhere. Hospitals, grocery stores, anywhere where food's at, you should not have smoking. But they will tell you immediately, I'm standing up for my rights. Well, how about me? I went into a big sirloin stockade. The man owned six of them. I called him on the radio to start with, and he didn't have no smoking, the non-smoking area in this particular one. And I'd been in there, and I said, why don't you have a no-smoking area in this steakhouse? Well, it's strange how such a small minority can demand so much attention. And I said, you shouldn't have it in there where the food's at. It causes lung cancer. But I can't deny that now. Bless my heart, if I didn't go back a while back and they had established a great, giant, big, bigger than any part of it, no smoking area. Thank the Lord. Yeah. Amen? Are you stirred? What killed your daughter? What killed your son? You can't all tell us. What killed your nephew? How come to have that fight? They just bitterly hated each other, been wanting to fight. No, they just got drinking. They would have fought that. They got drinking. You used to drink that old stuff. Couldn't even explain why you had that black eye and that scant nose. Would you like to get delivered tonight if you're bound by that? Listen, we'd like to help you. We want to get you loose from it. If that thing's got a hold of you, God can deliver you from it. If you're a young person, you've been easing around drinking a little of that till you make the crowd think you're as macho. You'll be much old macho after a while if you keep messing with that stuff. All right. Now, I've given you a few scattered remarks on a man that lived and his soul was vexed because of what he's seen going on around him. I wouldn't blame you sisters at all if some of them gals come to your house skintly clad, the leg can't hardly sit down. Well, I wouldn't blame you at all. You say, ma'am, you can't come in here like that in front of my husband. You'll have to go home and put some clothes on. And the devil just seems to like to try Christians' homes about that stuff. Try to march somebody in bold as a lion right up to your husband. And not enough dress. Somebody said enough clothes to water a shotgun. But there's a few more than that. But I mean that. Do do like that mother done down home. She went up to school and said, I don't want my little girl stripped down, kicking her legs out there in that gym with no clothes on hardly. Well, he said, ma'am, we've never had nobody come up here and tell us nothing like that. We'll check into that and see that your child does not have to take that. It's better to have a Christian school. But if your children is going to a public school, object to some of that stuff. I said to our town board and our school board at Newcastle, you see that car going right there? He's a dope pusher. Yeah, LD, that's right. Little children coming home said, Mama, let's move somewhere else. Daddy, let's move to another place. Let's move to another school. Scared to death they'd be chain whipped by them guys that's pushing that pot up there on the school ground. I said, what's the matter with you boys? Supposed to represent the school. You're the school board. Why don't you put it in the paper and on the local radio station that we will have a community meeting, and what we're going to discuss is running the dope peddlers off the schoolyard and dare them to chain whip you. Put yourself in the place of your children and challenge them. Tell them if they let the sun go down on them, you're coming after them. Be men. Take a chance on getting a whipping yourself for your children's sake. Stirred about it. Are you stirred about the condition of the world tonight? While you stand, I've heard better. You deserve better. That's the best I got for you right now. Are you going to pray with me, young people? I've asked the young people to come because they are the ones that's more tempted and tried with this stuff than anybody else. They're the ones the old devil's playing for. He's reaching for us, our young people. Come on, young people. I want you to lead the way to the altar. If somebody has a song in your heart, please sing it. But I want to ask our young people to lead the way to this altar. We're going to pray for our nation, our people, and our problems. We're going to get vexed about this and stand up for God. Let the world know whose side we're on. We're going to let them know. If you're a backslid young person tonight, join these young people that's praying. Come down with them. Get back to God. Get off that old junk. Stop ruining your life and your body. Have a healthy body. Be of good courage. God will help you if you'll let Him tonight. Will you come? All you young people especially, I want you down here praying. You're the one that's going to help us out in our future church. And we appreciate all of our older people, but these are the ones the devil's really playing for. They're the ones he's really pulling for. He's the ones he wants to set them down in front of a television about 4 or 5 hours a day and cram their mind full of every ungodly thing he can get.
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5: Chapter 4, and we're going to put aside the series on Revelation during this Christmas season, so that we can focus upon the Christmas message and the reason of it all, the reason why we're here this morning, amen. The reason you drove through snowy weather to get here. Amen. It's because of our Savior, and He has come. Amen. Some have already wondered about tonight's service, and we'll take care of things. I'll preach double long this morning just in case we have to miss out on tonight's service. We won't miss anything. How about that? I'm not sure if you're laughing because you think I'm joking or you're frightened. Amen. I apologize. My iPad just went kaput, and so I'm going to have to try to preach off my phone if I can read it. But if you'd stand for the reading of God's Word, this may look a little awkward, but I do have a message this morning. I remember years ago, that's before anything went electronic, the old holiness preacher, he got up, and he said, you know, when I was young, there was a lot of preachers preached against using notes. He said, I'm so glad I never did, because now I'm old and I need them. And so sometimes they're a necessity. In Luke chapter 1, verse 78, through the tender mercy of our God, whereby the day spring from on high hath visited us, to give light to them that sit in darkness and in the shadow of death, to guide our feet in the way of peace. And then we're going to turn to Matthew chapter 4. And leaving Nazareth, he came and dwelt in Capernaum, which is upon the sea coast in the borders of Zebulun and Naphtali, that it might be fulfilled which was spoken by Isaiah the prophet, saying, the land of Zebulun and the land of Naphtali, by the way of the sea beyond Jordan, Galilee of the Gentiles. And here's what it says. The people which sat in darkness saw great light. And to them which sat in the region and shadow of death, light is sprung up. We're not Zebulun and we're not Naphtali, but we are people who had sat in darkness, but we've seen a great light. We sat in the region in the shadow of death, but light sprung up in our hearts and in our lives. I'm going to preach this morning just as a shortened title for those sitting in darkness, but the message is he came for those sitting in darkness. That's who he came for. Let's bow our hearts and pray. Could we do it? Father, in Jesus' name, I pray that you'd move right now by your anointing. Make the message real all over again by the power of the Holy Spirit. God, we ask you to speak to our hearts, speak to our lives. Lord, make the message completely new and real, that we have good news to share. Good news has come to us. Lord, if there be one in this service that not yet has had that light shine of their life, I pray that would happen, Lord, before we leave here. In Christ's name, amen. Okay, I don't know if I can or not. Thank you. You can be seated. I had a unique experience last Sunday night. If you were here, you'll remember that the Holy Spirit was moving in the service, kind of just took over things, and I was standing right over here, and in a flash, I had something come to me. I saw a figure hunched over, a darkened figure hunched over in a chair in a dark room, in the shadows of a dark room. And as I saw that in my mind's eye, I saw that person quickly morph from man to woman, from old down through the ages to young, that dark figure. It was disturbing for a moment, but as I watched that in my mind's eye, I felt those people that I saw, I felt their hopelessness. I felt their imprisonment, their despair. I felt the ugliness of their darkness and their dismay. And it came to me so clearly, that was representative of people without Christ. And it came to me so clearly that God wanted to and God could shine in their darkness and dispel the darkness that has imprisoned them and bound them. I mean, that's the message that we have to preach. That is the Christmas story. A light has come to shine in the darkness of the night. Make no mistake, people everywhere around us, they are prisoners of the darkness of their lives. And only, I want to emphasize, only the light of Jesus can bring them out of their darkness. Only the light of Jesus can dispel their darkness. Darkness is a horrible thing. Darkness has permeated every part of their lives. But even though darkness is so prevalent in their life and living, I still believe that Jesus is a light that can overcome, push back, dispel, rid them of darkness. I'm going to say a lot lot later in the message, but I want to say it right now. Light always triumphs over darkness. Hallelujah. There's no darkness that can triumph. Amen. I want to look at this, but I want to tell you, as I read this morning, both Luke through the mouth of Zechariah and then Matthew later in the life of Christ as he began his ministry, they recognize that the coming of Jesus as a babe, the coming of a Jesus as the beginning of his ministry, they realize that the coming of Jesus was the fulfillment of the prophecy of the Old Testament, that those that were sitting in awful, hopeless darkness, suddenly in the blackness of their night, they saw a day star spring up like the sun rising. They saw light in their darkness. And Matthew and Zechariah and Luke, they recognized there was no better description of the coming of Jesus than a light shining in the darkness. And could I tell you, it still shines. Amen. Today, either here in the building, over the internet, somebody sitting in darkness could suddenly see a great light that dispels the darkness of their life, changes their outlook, changes everything about them. I just want you to know it still happens. I want to, first of all, to look at the darkness this morning. In Matthew, I read to you the people sat in darkness. I want to tell you there is a darkness. How many is aware that our world is a dark place? In my hometown of Shawnee, about 25,000, on the east end of Maine, close to where we live, there was always several taverns on either side of the street. Later, several of us got called to preach. We'd go down there on weekends and hand out gospel tracts and witness to those folks. But even as a young child walking up Main Street, I don't know the purpose of having their door open, but they'd have their door open. And even as a child, I was struck by how dark it was in those places. But a tavern isn't the only place that is dark. Amen. There are some dark places. This world is a dark place. And darkness has a power to it. In fact, Jesus said in Luke 22, I was daily with you in the temple, and you stretched forth no hands against me. Now you're doing it because this is your hour in the power of darkness. Everything about sin and Satan, everything demonic, is darkness. And there's a power to that darkness. If I had to describe exactly what that darkness is that I'm talking about, that darkness is ignorance. How many know that some folks just don't know, really? They really don't know about Jesus. They're in darkness. Darkness is confusion. There's nothing more dark than being confused, not knowing where to go, how to go, when to go, not knowing the truth, not knowing reality, not knowing purpose, just darkness of confusion. Darkness is hopelessness. Believe me, right now today, there are folks that feel like their life is at a dead end. Everything looks hopeless. Everything is despairing. And darkness is those things, ignorance and confusion and hopelessness. And I want you to know, darkness is evil. There is evil in the land and evil in people's hearts. It's a real darkness. There's darkness in the heart. There's darkness in the mind. I read this week that outer space is darker than night and death. And that is true. Outer space is darker than night or death. But I want to tell you something darker than outer space. It's the inner space of a heart without Christ. It's the darkness of heart. It's the darkness of mind. There's a darkness of the home. I don't care how many watts are in the light bulbs are screwed in and in the lamps. There are some homes that are dark. I've been in them. I've been in them to pray with folks and to witness to folks. And there's a darkness in their home. A darkness of heart. A darkness of home. A darkness of society. society. All around us is darkness. There are dark places. There are dark times. There are dark deeds. There are dark thoughts. There are dark moods. Amen. Somebody has asked me, they said, Pastor, why are you against all this vampire stuff and all this zombie stuff and all this witchcraft movies? Why are you against things like Hunger Games? I've got one answer. All of that is darkness. And what fellowship hath light with darkness? You may disagree with me, but I believe instinctively and I believe emphatically that all of that stuff has come from the dark regions of the netherworld. It's a darkness that has invaded our land. Amen. Call it what it is. It's a darkness. I have marveled as I have watched in my lifetime. Amen. I want you to go back just a few decades, maybe 100 years, and we had unreached people groups across our world in the interiors of continents, Brother Heath, and we would call those places dark places. Why? The gospel hadn't reached them, and since the gospel hadn't reached them, you had child sacrifice, you had vile sexual promiscuity, you had wickedness of every kind, you had no morality. It was dark, and then the gospel came and the light shone. And folks talked about how Christianity brought hope and civilization to these countries and these places. But here's what disturbs me. The things that were in those people groups and those continents that caused us just centuries ago and decades ago to say they were dark, those very things America has adopted as a part of its contemporary society. You say we don't do child sacrifice. I beg to differ. We have abortion. Every type of sexual promiscuity, fornication, adultery, pornography, and America applauds it and welcomes it. It's the darkness of the land of the past, the people of the past, and yet we have adopted it. Our society is dark. It's a darkness. If you disagree with me, you need to take another look around. He meant some things only come out in the darkness of night. Think of natural creatures. Some things only come out in the darkness of night. Amen. I don't know if you've ever had the opportunity. I'm not recommending it. But if you've ever been in a building infested with roaches, amen, you can turn a light on and they scurry for cover. You leave the light on very long, you won't see a one. You turn it back off, wait a little bit, turn it back on, and they're everywhere. Amen. I'm not preaching against roaches. I'm preaching about blackness. Darkness is the cover for thieves. Darkness is the cover for murderers. Darkness is the cover for fornication. Darkness is the cover for adultery. Amen. Darkness is the cover of the kingdom of Satan. Amen. Darkness is the place where Satan is in power. He moves, he controls, he battles, he ensnares, he entraps in darkness. And here's the thing, church, you know this. I'm just repeating things you know. But Satan would like to keep every individual, every mom, every dad, every teenager, every child, he'd love to keep them in that darkness. Paul said in 2 Corinthians 4, in whom the God of this world hath blinded the minds of them which believe not. He does not want the light of the glorious gospel of Christ, who is the image of God. He doesn't want the light to shine into their darkness. Oh, hallelujah. He may not want it, but if they want it, he can't keep it out. Someone ought to shout glory. Hallelujah. Oh, an awful thing. Amen. It's one thing. You say it couldn't be any worse, Pastor. It is. Listen to me. It's one thing to be in darkness, but it's another thing for darkness to be in you. Amen. You say, well, you're just referring to folks that are possessed of demons. Well, there's no doubt that's a darkness. But I want to tell you from Jesus' words that if you have an eye and a heart for the ungodly, you have an eye or a heart for this world and its sins, you have darkness in you. If thine eye be evil, thy whole body shall be full of darkness. If therefore the light that is in you be darkness, how great is that darkness? In Isaiah chapter 5, woe unto them that call evil good and good evil, that put darkness for light and light for darkness, but put bitter for sweet and sweet for bitter. I want to tell you one more time, church, before we move on. We're going to move past the darkness. We're going to get to the great light. But I want to tell you, this prophetic word perfectly describes our country, our society, even our government today. What is dark, they call light. And what is light, they call darkness. You say, no, that's not true. Yes, it is true. Amen. We are told today, if we are enlightened, we'll accept homosexuality. If we are enlightened, we'll accept same-sex marriage. If we're enlightened, we'll accept adultery and fornication. Enlightened folks have arrived to a place in evolution and thinking. They're enlightened. And they see that there's nothing wrong with those things. Amen. You can call it what you want, but the Bible calls it darkness. And for our world to call it light doesn't change a thing. In fact, the way you can tell it's darkness, look at the results. Look at the fallout. Look at the collateral damage. It's nothing more than darkness. Amen. Amen. To walk and to move in darkness is to hurt yourself. Jesus said in John chapter 12, Jesus said to them, yet a little while is the light with you. Walk while you have the light, lest darkness come upon you. For he that walketh in darkness knoweth not whither he goeth. Amen. I mean, you walk in darkness, you're going to hurt yourself. It's not you just don't know where to go. You're going to hurt yourself. Amen. I've told you before, amen, there's some occasions around here I'll never forget. I'll never forget Victoria and Michael's wedding. One reason is, you see, I come in to check things at night, and I don't like to turn the lights on. I just know where to go, and I figure somebody's in here. I got the advantage if it's dark, because I know where I'm going. I came barreling through. You know how I walk? Came barreling through there, and they had set up for the wedding. Not them personally, somebody had. And somebody dragged that welcome desk right out in the middle of the foyer. Walking in, I hit my shins. I'm not going to show you. I promise you. Rest easy. I've done the same thing in the Von Hall, but I got scars on my shins because I do this crazy thing of walking in the darkness. You don't believe? I'm telling you, you walk in darkness, you will hurt yourself. You'll destroy your mind. You'll destroy your sensitivity. You'll destroy your future. You'll destroy your life. Satan knows that. That's why he wants to get you in darkness, is that he can destroy you and hurt you. Amen. Amen. I don't want to see that happen to any soul. Amen. Darkness is a real thing. Hallelujah. Praise God. Amen. Let's move on. Amen. Not only was it darkness, they were sitting in darkness. Everything's on the blink. Amen. Look in chapter 4 of Matthew again. The people which sat in darkness saw a great light. And to them which sat in the region of the shadow of death, light is sprung up. You see, amen, they're not just in darkness, but they're sitting in darkness. You know, to sit in darkness means something. Just to sit means something. I remember one time I was exercising this summer, and I got sicker than perhaps I'd ever been, and the only thing I could think of was sitting down. And the way I was sitting, people started gathering around. They said, you're sick, aren't you? I said, yes. It was the way that I was sitting. Amen. Maybe it's bad news. Have you ever had bad news and somebody said to you, or you said yourself, I need to sit down because the news is bad? You sit down when you don't know what to do. Amen. You sit there because you don't know the next course of action. People sit when they're in despair, discouraged. Amen. Remember in the Bible, they hung their harps upon the willows, and they sat by the river Shabar. They're sitting. But the real picture here, I understand, is those that are sitting because they are confined within the imprisonment of their souls. They're sitting in prison, even with no way and nowhere to go and no way to get out. Many of our time are truly sitting in darkness. Now, you know as well as I do, if you walk in a room, maybe it's your home, maybe here, but you walk walk in a room and somebody's just sitting in darkness, that immediately indicates to you something's wrong with them. In fact, you won't walk be in there very long. You'll begin to ask them, if you find them sitting in darkness, what's wrong with you? Let's turn some lights on. I mean, there's something wrong when somebody is sitting in darkness. And the Bible says here that these were sitting in darkness. I begin to have this is all happening in a second or two Sunday night. But in that figure that I saw a wife hunched over in the darkness. Her husband's supposed to be home from work hours ago, and he never called. And she knows what that pretends. I had an idea in my heart of a parent. It's past midnight. They're sitting up in a darkened living room because the teenage rebellious child hasn't come home, won't answer the texting. Even I see a young person behind the locked door of their bedroom. They feel like everything is hopeless. They feel like there's no way for them to go on. And they sit there upon their bed in darkness and discouragement. I'm telling you, there's a lot of people that are sitting in darkness. That's why I'm glad to tell you, for those of you that are sitting in darkness, there is a great light that can spring up. There's hope. There's help. There's healing. There's a future. There's an eternity. Oh, blessed be the name of the Lord. It's an awful thing to be sitting in darkness. Amen. May this never happen again. Hallelujah. Amen. The picture I saw was someone that had given up on finding. They've quit searching. They have nowhere to go. Nothing to do. No way out. A prison of mind, a prison of heart. Amen. But I want to tell you something. Please listen to me. When you talk about dark things, there's no place any darker than somebody sitting in a room. There's nothing darker than a computer screen with a pornographic site on it. Nothing darker. Amen. Nothing darker than sitting before that television and the filth and the promiscuity in the movie that you're watching. That's dark. Dark. Dark. Sitting in darkness. Nothing darker than conceding hopelessness. Let me just read you a few scriptures. Way back in the Psalm 107. Brother, if you got that helped me there. You don't have, okay. Psalm 107, such as sit in darkness in the shadow of death. There it is. And in being bound in affliction and iron, because they rebelled against the words of God and contemned the counsel of the Most High. Therefore he brought me down. He brought down their heart with labor. They fell down and there was none to help. But they cried unto the Lord in their trouble, and he saved them out of their distresses. Look what he did. He brought them out of darkness, and in the shadow of death, he broke their bands asunder. Amen. Aren't you glad he brought you out of the darkness into his marvelous light? Hallelujah. I want to preach, last of all, I preach that there is a darkness. I preach to those sitting in darkness. But last of all, I want to preach about the great light. Hallelujah. Oh, aren't you glad there's a great light? Again, in Matthew 4, leaving Nazareth, he came and dwelt in Capernaum, verse 16. And the people that sat in darkness saw great light. I want you to know, whenever Jesus came to town, the light came. Whenever Jesus walked through the doors of a house, the light came into the house. Whenever Jesus came to a heart, the light came in. He is truly the great light. I want you to know, if there's darkness, there's only one remedy for darkness, light. Oh, I like to tell those that are sitting in darkness this morning, if you're in darkness, there's only one remedy. There is light. But I'll guarantee you one thing. Amen. No darkness can ever, has ever overcome the light. Every time in the contest of light and darkness, light wins out. I said light wins out. Oh, invite his light into your heart. Every time it'll win out. Then I know one other thing. The greatest of darkness cannot overcome even the least of lights. I've been in evangelist quarters without windows, and you turn the lights out and it's dark. And you have a little, my old phone had a little indicator light on it. If it was on, just a little bitty tiny light, you wouldn't even notice it in the building. But I'm telling you, in that darkened evangelist quarter, that little tiny light, when my eyes adjusted, that little light lit up the whole room. It looked like a beacon. Hallelujah. I know there's some dark hearts, there's some dark places, but I'm not talking about any little bitty light. I'm talking about a great light. Oh, it shines greatly. It's got a great power. I know there's people's lives that are hopelessly in darkness. Some of you have family members, their lives are encased, imprisoned by dark. Oh, but it's a great light. There's no place that can't shine. There's no heart. Hallelujah. There's no place the light cannot penetrate. Hallelujah.

tell you, leave the shades drawn. Just sit right there. But since Christ has come, I can tell you, open up the shades. Open up the door. Let the light shine in. It's a great light. Hallelujah. I love these scriptures. I'll read them and I'll be done. 1 John chapter 2. And again, a new commandment I write unto you, which thing is true in him and in you, because the darkness is past and the true light. A lot of people claim to have the light, but the true light now shineth. Hallelujah. Amen. 2 Corinthians chapter 4, Paul says, for God, who commanded the light to shine out of darkness, has shined in our hearts to give the light of the knowledge of the glory of God in the face of Jesus Christ. When you meet Jesus, you meet the light out of darkness. Hallelujah. Psalms 112. Unto the upright there ariseth light in the darkness. He is gracious and full of compassion and righteous. The prophet Isaiah, the people that walked in darkness have seen a great light. Peter said, but ye are a chosen generation, a royal priesthood, a holy nation, a peculiar people, that you should show forth the praises of him who hath called you out of darkness into his marvelous light. Why were we worshiping a while ago? Why were there folks moving in the spirit of worship? Because they realize even he called them out of darkness into a marvelous light. Oh, hallelujah. Would you come, music? Any place on planet earth, wherever there is light, there will be life. Hallelujah. Jesus said, he that followeth me shall not walk in darkness, but shall have the light of light. Hallelujah. I'm telling you, his light. You have a darkened room, nothing's going to grow there, but his light gives life. Amen. You let his light shine in your heart, you'll just begun to live. Since God's amazing grace, his amazing light comes in, you will begin to live. How many's glad that those sitting in darkness saw a great light? Oh, hallelujah. Hallelujah. I probably shared this in the past, but it was a powerful experience to me. I was in my study one afternoon studying, and somebody called. It was a lady. Couldn't hardly talk to me. She was so broken up, weeping and crying. Began to share the things of her life. It's just so hopeless. And I'm going to tell you right up front, people share their situations to me, and humanly speaking, I know nothing to tell them what to do to straighten out the mess. I mean, her life was in such a mess. She was so depressed. I'm making nothing up. I could literally feel the darkness she was sitting in at home when she was making that phone call. And she went on for some time. And finally, I called her name and I said, you know, I told her what I just told you. I said, I don't know what to tell you to do. But I know one thing. If you'll let me, I'll pray for you. And I knelt down there at my chair in the office, and I didn't even know how to pray, really. But I begin to, you know, if we'll let him, the Spirit will help us that way. I begin to feel the Spirit stir in me. And I wasn't being repetitious because I didn't have anything else to say. But I felt prompted, and I just began to pray. God, let your light shine in her darkness. God, let your light begin to shine in her. Oh, she began to weep. God, I just kept saying, God, let your light shine in her darkness. God, let you. And all of a sudden she began to pray. I could tell when the light shined in her. Oh, she began to pray and called out to God. And she said, oh, I feel different. I feel what happened. The light shined in her darkness. Could I tell you this morning, his light can shine in your darkness. How many knows that by experience? Oh, hallelujah. Oh, hallelujah. Can't we rejoice? Hallelujah. Hallelujah. Oh, hallelujah. Just a few more scriptures and I'm done. Listen to this. Micah, rejoice not against me, oh my enemies. When I fall, I shall arise. And when I sit in darkness, the Lord will be a light unto me. Hallelujah.

12, Jesus said, I am the light of the world. He that followeth me shall not walk in darkness, but have the light of life. Chapter 12, I am come a light into the world, that whosoever believeth in me should not abide in darkness. Oh, hallelujah. I'm glad the light has come. Amen. In Acts, it says that the gospel was to open their eyes and to turn them from darkness to light and from the power of Satan unto God, that they may receive forgiveness of sins and an inheritance among them which are sanctified by the faith that is in me. Hallelujah. Another scripture says we can rejoice because the darkness is past and the true light now shineth. If that does not move you, if that does not stir you, two more scriptures and I'm done. And this is the condemnation, that light is come into the world and men love darkness rather than light. For everyone that doeth evil hateth the light, neither cometh to the light, because his deeds are evil. But he that doeth truth cometh to the light, that his deeds might be made manifest, that they are wrought in God. Do you love the light? Maybe you've never seen the light. You'll love it. I promise you. Hallelujah. Would you stand? Hallelujah. The Christmas message. They that sat in darkness saw a great light. If you were one of those one day that was sitting in darkness and you saw a great light, I want you to lift your hands on this Christmas season and begin to worship Him. I saw the light. No more darkness. No more night. No more darkness. No more night. Oh, hallelujah. No more darkness. No more night. Hallelujah. Hallelujah. Oh, I'm going to tell you again, the darkness is now past and the true light now shining. How many can say that right now? The darkness is past. Oh, let me hear it from the saints. The darkness is past. It's a thing of the past. It's my old life. It's where I was. The darkness is past. And the true lie. Oh, hallelujah. Hallelujah. No more living in darkness. Amen. Just a moment. First of all, you're here. And yes, a life without Christ is darkness. And truly, you're without Christ this morning. I'm going to invite you to come right now and let the light of Jesus shine in your heart. We use this step as an altar. Amen. You don't have the light of your life. You're tired of the darkness of mind, the darkness of heart, darkness of your world. You need the light of Jesus Christ. I want to invite you to come. Listen to the Spirit as He touches you and speaks to you. Hallelujah. Hallelujah. Would you come? Anyone in the building, you need Christ. Oh, the darkness is past and the true light now shineth. I want to keep that open. But you know, darkness isn't just sin and evil. Darkness, like I said, is hard times, difficult times, confusing times, not knowing when to go, how to go, what to do, where you need to go and do in life. I want to invite you this morning, if you have any kind of darkness in your life, you feel like spiritually you're sitting in darkness and you're going to let the light of Jesus shine into your darkness this morning, would you come and begin to fill these altars and just come and say, Lord, I love the light. Shine. Shine in my life. Amen. Others, would you come? I need the light of Christ to shine in my heart. Hallelujah. Hallelujah. Hallelujah. We have some sisters pray here. Are there others this morning? I need the light of Christ to shine in my heart. What about it, young person? Maybe you're not there right now, but you know what I'm talking about. Those times you've closed the bedroom door and everything looks so dark. I want you to know there's a light even in those times. I wish we could have gotten to some few young people. Amen. Let them know before they did the horrible thing. Though it was dark in their life, there was a great light that could shine. Oh, hallelujah. If you've sat in darkness and the light has shined in your life,
Won't you come and worship and say, thank you, Lord. Thank you for the light. Would you come? Fill these altars. Pray for these that have come. Hallelujah. Hallelujah. Oh, the darkness is past, and the true light now

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2: 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Up next, another great message from Lynn Head.
1: Let's look at them. Verse 1. Then Jonah prayed unto the Lord his God out of the fish's belly and said, I cried by reason of mine affliction unto the Lord, and he heard me. He said, out of the belly of hell cried I, and thou heardest my voice. For thou hast cast me into the deep, in the midst of the seas, and the floods compass me about. He said, all thy billows and thy waves passed over me. Then I said, I will cast out of thy sight. He said, yet I will look again toward thy holy temple. He said, the waters compass me about. He said, even to the soul, the depth closed me round about. The weeds were wrapped about my head. He said, I went down to the bottoms of the mountains. The earth with her bars was about me forever. Yet hast thou brought up my life from corruption, O Lord my God. He said, when my soul fainted within me, he said, I remember the Lord, and my prayer came in unto thee, into thine holy temple. He said, they did observe lying vanities, forsake their own mercy. He said, but I will sacrifice unto thee. He said, with a voice of thanksgiving, he said, I will pay that. I have vowed. He said, salvation is of the Lord. And the Lord spake unto the fish, and it vomited out Jonah upon the dry land. I do desire your prayers tonight. I really do. I know that I'm nothing. And I know that better than anybody. You know. But I want to look back to verse 4. He said, then I said, I am cast out of thy sight. Then I said, I am cast out of thy sight. I want to tell you that is a sad, sad statement. I am cast out of thy sight. I'm telling you. You know, that's how a lot of people feel tonight. That's how a lot of people feel. I am cast out of thy sight. Cast out of thy sight. That's how Jonah felt. I am cast out of thy sight. I tell you, I don't want to know how that it feels to be cast out of the sight of God. I really don't know. I don't want to know how that feels. I heard one preacher say and make a statement what I've been years ago. He made this statement, and it still rests in my heart, even to this very day and this very hour. He says, I've heard a lot of people say what they would want to do when they backslid. He says, I've heard them make a lot of silly statements what they would want to do when they backslid. He says, I've heard some of them that be more directive and say, you know, and make the statement, the first thing I'd want to do when I backslid. I remember the statement that preacher said. He said, I tell you, I hope I never backslide. But he said, I feel like if I were the backslide, he said, the first thing I'd want to do is repent. Repent. I'm going to tell you something. This world has got nothing to offer. Come on, church. Come on, church. Might be just me tonight. I don't know. I just don't flip through things in the Bible just to see what to preach. I really don't. I feel that God has laid this on my heart right here for tonight. He said, then I said, I am cast out of thy sight. This is what the Lord dealt with me about is right here. It's the last portion of this. He said, yet will I look again toward thy holy temple. Yet I will look again. I will look again. I know some of you, you've been praying for your loved ones. I don't know them by name. I don't know them by name. There's been a lot of places that we have been in revival that people would come up to us and they'd give us names of their loved ones. I know none of you. You haven't done that yet, but I know it's not that you're not concerned about your loved ones. But for some reason or another today, over here this afternoon, probably around 2 o'clock or so, a little bit after that or something, I was a-praying, seeking the face of God. And I said, God, you know these people's loved ones that needs help from you. Come on, help me right here. Help me. Help me. And then God began to deal with me, and my wife will vouch for what I'm fixing to say. We ain't been nowhere today. We ain't been frolicking around, if you understand that terminology. I want to tell you, my heart's been right here. Right here. Come on, can you say amen? My heart has been right here. I want to tell you something, church. The most important thing of all, I love to see people get free, and I appreciate what God is doing for you. I really am. But I tell you what I'd love to see somebody is to get free from sin. Come on, can you say amen? Come back into the fold. I'm glad that we've got a loving God and we've got a loving Heavenly Father that said He would leave the 99 and go get that one lost sheep. Come on, church. Come on. I'll agree with you and I believe you'll agree with me. I believe, I hear a lot of people say it this way, that we're living in the last of the last days. I want to tell you something. I believe we're living in the last hours of the last days. Come on. If we ever going to get a burden and pray for our loved ones, we'd better be praying for them. I want to tell you something. We need not to count on anybody else to do it. Come on, can you say amen? We need not to count on some other church for doing it. We need not to count on some other individual of doing it. I tell you what God's going to do for us. He's going to give us a burden. Come on. Help me right here tonight. I don't know. All of you tonight, for me to look at you, I know what the devil's telling me. He's telling me right now, you've missed it. You're way out in left field. Come on. But if I'm in left field, just let me play it for a little while tonight. Come on, can you say amen? But for some reason or another, to look at y'all, every one of y'all looks good. Come on. Come on. You know, if I was judging you, and I'm not going to judge you, I'd probably say every one of you was going to make it. But there is something about it, my friend. God sees Father than what Brother Lee and his eyes see.
3: God knows the hearts of you. Come on, help me right here. And could there be somebody right here tonight that is under the sound of my voice, that is lost and undone and backslid, oh God, and away from God? Come on, help me right here. To be out of sight of God is one thing. But listen to me, dear friend. Listen to me, ma'am. Listen to me, sir. You might be out of His sight, but you're not out of His reach. And really and truly, you're not out of His sight. He's got His eyes on you because He's married to the backslider. Come on, can you say amen? I'm a feeling the Holy Ghost right here tonight in this house. You know what I'm a feeling tonight? I'm feeling just as good tonight as I was last night about coming out from under your grave clothes. Come on. I want to tell you, I'm a feeling. Come on, I'm a feeling that God is checking the heartbeat of somebody right here. And God is a pulling on the cords of somebody's heart right here tonight. You know what He's a doing it for? It is simply because He's wanting you to come home. There is a banner hanging out that's saying, welcome home, and to come on home. Come on, church. I'm a feeling the convicted power of the Holy Ghost right here tonight. I'm a feeling the Spirit of the Lord is a reaching for somebody right here tonight under the sound of my voice. Oh, I wish you'd help me preach. I really do. I wish you'd help me preach. Oh, sweet Lamb of God. I want to tell you something, church. The Holy Ghost is wanting to bring conviction to this house right here tonight. For some reason, I can feel that. Come on, I can discern that right here tonight in our midst. Come on, help me right here. I remember something that the pastor said, and I believe it was Sunday morning or whenever that it was. If I remember correctly, I believe it was Brother Mike that said it. We've been so many places here of late, but I want to tell you something. He said something about old time Holy Ghost conviction. I want to tell you something. I know something about old time Holy Ghost conviction. God dealt with me in that way. I got to the place where I couldn't eat. I got to the place where I couldn't sleep. Come on, help me right here for a while. I got to the place where life was miserable. But what was it? Come on, it was even when I was a sinner. It was God dealing with my heart. Come on, trying to bring me to Him. Come on, help me right here for a little while. Come on, church, help me. Come on, I'm going to say it right here again. If I get out of the way right here tonight, Brother Mike, you are the pastor. You've got a right to set me down. I'll be subject to you. But for some reason or another, I'm a feeling the Holy Ghost is a dealing with somebody's heart right here tonight, my friend. Hey, I want to tell you something. I'm not a doomsday preacher. But listen to me, sir. Listen to me, ma'am. It is not a day and an hour to be playing church. It is not a day and an hour to be playing with God. Come on. It's not a day and a time to think you got God on the string, my friend, and you're going to pull Him down to you anytime you so desire. But as a preacher of the gospel, I must declare unto you that the Word of God said, my spirit shall not always strive with man. Come on, help me right here, Lord. Come on, I'm going to say it one more time. I'm not a doomsday preacher. I'm a preacher of hope. I'm a preacher of life. I tell you what I'm a feeling right here tonight. I'm a feeling that God's just speaking to somebody here tonight. I'm letting you to know that there is still hope and that there is still life, my friend. But you keep on a playing with God. Keep on a trifling with God. Keep on a trifling with the mercies of God and the grace of God. Keep on going over the prayers of the mother. Keep on going over the prayers of the pastor. Keep on going over the prayers of the father and of the children, my friend. Come on. Oh, Lamb of God. What if this was God's last time around, my friend, and you never had another visitation here? What would you do with this service right here tonight?
4: Oh, help me preach. Help me preach.
3: Don't get alarmed. I'm not going to use my coat tonight. I don't think. I really don't. I know here for the last two services about I've been using that coat, but I ain't got a coat on my mind right now. I tell you what I got on my heart and on my mind is a soul. Somebody's soul right here tonight. Come on, that is a playing around with God. Come on, help me right here. Oh, sweet Lamb of God. I want to tell you, come on. Come on, the book of Jonah records one of the strangest and the strongest experiences in human reality that's ever been known. Where that God could create a great fish and to swallow a man. and bring that man back to God and to do a work for God. You know, there's a lot of people that looks at this book right here tonight. I was a little bit hesitant of even preaching from it, but it is in the Bible. Come on, can you say amen? There's a lot of people looks at it as a fairy tale. They look at it as a book that we just tell our little children good night stories about it. Come on, and then pray with them and send them to bed about Jonah and the whale. Come on, can you say amen? I want to tell you something. There is more to it than that, my friend. There is more to Jonah than that right there. Come on, I want to tell you, I believe it gives us the illustration. Come on, up to the resurrection and life of our Savior Jesus Christ. I also believe it gives us a picture of a man that was a running from God and that was away from God. But then he made up his mind, yet will I look again. You know what I would love to say right here tonight? You know what I love to do right here tonight? You know what I love for somebody to do right here tonight? I'd love for somebody to look one more time toward that holy city. I'd love for somebody to look one more time toward that holy temple. Come on, church. I'm telling you what I'm feeling right here tonight. I'm feeling old time Holy Ghost conviction of wanting to come into this house right here tonight. I'm feeling somebody right here tonight under the sound of my voice. You want to fight against that old time conviction. I want to tell you something. You're no match with the Spirit of the Lord, my friend. Come on. I'll tell you what we need to do when the Holy Ghost deals with us. We need to yield to the Spirit of the Lord. Come on, church. I might be wrong right here. I'm a feeling there's somebody here under the sound of my voice that's wanting to look one more time to that holy city. The Bible tells us in verse 2, he said, I cried by reason of mine affliction unto the Lord. Come on. You see, often our afflictions comes from our own actions. Come on. Oh, we want to blame somebody else for it. We love to point our finger at somebody else. Come on, come on, help me right here. Help me while I preach. I've been around people who's been away from God. I've been around people who's been out of the house of God. I've been around people that's been backslid on God. You know what they go to doing? They go to blaming this one, that one, and the other. Come on, if it hadn't been for this, if it hadn't been for that. Come on, I could still be serving the Lord. But listen to me, I don't know who in the world I'm talking to here tonight. I want to obey God. Come on, help me right here. I want to tell you, there is nobody to blame from walking away from God but you. Come on, can you say amen? Come on, there is nobody you can point your finger at. Come on, your own afflictions is because of your own actions. Come on, help this preacher preach right here for a little while. Well, I don't like that pastor. Come on, help me right here. Come on, if he was a little bit more sweeter, if he got any sweeter, my friend, he would probably turn to a big old lump of honey. Come on, come on, come on, help me right here for a little while. I want to tell you, I don't like him. If he had a little bit more compassion, if he would come across just a little bit different, I believe that I would point all you want to, blame all you want to, but the reason for walking away from God is because of your own action. If he'd have got another evangelist, come on, if he'd have got another one, come on, for this revival, I believe that I would have prayed. I believe we could have seen better results. If he'd have got so and so, the last revival that they had so many souls saved, and the church was on their feet. Blame what you want to blame. Blame it on the pastor. Blame it on the evangelist. Blame it on the congregation. Come on, but your afflictions is because of your own actions. Come on, help me right here for a little while tonight. You know what I'm a feeling? I'm a feeling, even though I'm a standing right here behind this sacred stand, that the Holy Ghost is a dealing with somebody right here tonight in this house. Come on, church. If you've ever prayed for a country preacher, pray for me right here tonight. I would to God I was a little bit more elaborate with my words, But then again, come on, God knows my ability, and God knows my limitation, and God knows what I'm capable of doing, and God knows what I'm feeling right now. I want to tell you, there is one thing I want to be, and that is a vessel unto honor unto God, and to be a mouthpiece for God. And for some reason or another, it's not because of Brother Lee and Head. I believe that the Holy Ghost is speaking to somebody right here tonight, that you want to look again to that great Lamb of God. I'm a feeling the glory of God right here tonight. I'm a believing that God is giving somebody an opportunity, another chance to come back and to try me and to prove me and see that I am good. Woo, sweet Lamb of God. Jonah was in affliction because of Jonah. It wasn't because of anybody else, but it was because of him. Come on, come on, come on. I know, I'm hearing some of you talking to me now. What if my children had done better? If my wife had served God, or if my husband had served God, I believe I could stay with him. Come on. I want to tell you, I'm going to say it again. There is nothing and there is nobody that causes you to walk away from God. Come on, help me right here for a little while tonight. Come on, you walk away on your own will and to turn your back on God and to leave the love of God and to leave the grace of God. Come on, church. I'm a feeling the Holy Ghost right here tonight. I'm a feeling the Spirit of the Lord. I want to tell you what we've engaged in right here, church. We've engaged in a battle. Come on, the devil is reaching and the devil is trying to fight and the devil is trying to pull, but we've got God that's a pulling and a reaching right here tonight for somebody's soul, my friend, that God loves, and God's the one that said all souls are mine. Woo! Oh, sweet Lamb of God. Come on, church. Come on, church. I'll tell you something, church. The devil will love to distract us. The devil would love to get our minds off of things. And the devil would love to tell us that none of them is never going to be restored. And that none of them is never going to come back. And you're never going to see none of them come down that aisle again. But I'm here to serve notice on the devil. The devil is a liar. And the devil is a father of liars. Come on, help me right here for a little while. The Bible said that God breathed into the nostril of man, and man become a living soul. And he said, all souls are mine. Come on, I want to tell you something, but you got your own will, my friend. Come on, I pray right here tonight for somehow, some way or another, that God will break that will. And you'll come to the place in your heart where you'll say, not my will, but thy will be done. This little phrase that stood out to me. I wish my voice was better. He said, yet I will look again. Yet I will look again. Right then and there, everything looked bad. Right then and there, everything looked dark. Come on. Right then and there to Jonah, everything looked impossible. But he said, yet I will look again. Come on, church. Come on, church. Come on. I begin to pray and seek the Lord today. And God began to deal with me about this. And I believe that when Jonah said that, when he said, yet I will look again, I believe that Jonah's faith began to increase. Come on, can you say amen? You know what the devil plants in a lot of people's minds? And what it gets into a lot of people's hearts? You can't live it. You done tried it. You can't do it. Come on, come on, come on. Help me right here. You can't do it. You cannot make it. You done tried it. You're nothing but a total wreck. And you're nothing but a total failure. I'm going to tell you something. You are not a failure until you quit trying. Come on, can you say amen? Come on, help me right here, but for some reason, come on, I'm going to tell you, for some reason right here tonight, I feel the loving hand of God stretched out in a reaching for someone right here tonight. He's given the invitation to, and he's saying to come unto me, all ye that labor and are heavy laden, and I will give you rest. Pray, church, pray. Come on, help me right here for just a little while tonight. Come on, I want to tell you that yet, that word yet, it means in addition. It means an addition. Come on, can you say amen? Come on, I might have been beat down. Come on, I might have, come on, help. There might have been a lot of things that happened. But yet I will look again. I will look again. Come on, there's been a lot of subtracting going on. Come on, but I want to tell you something. But now there's going to be some additions. I'm going to turn my face another direction. I'm going to begin to look in another way. I'm going to begin to look to the hills. For which cometh my help? My help coming from the Lord. I'm smart enough to know. I'm realized, know that I'm not able to do it within myself. Come on, but I know enough of God's word to know. And I've heard enough about Him to know that He said, my grace is sufficient unto you. Come on, help me right here for a little while. In other words, that word yet, it means in an addition. Come on, I want to tell you, what was He a saying? In other words, what Jonah was a saying, the story is not over yet. It's not over yet. We hadn't got to the final chapter yet. There might be a lot of people done mark me off. There might be a lot of people done give me up. Come on, but we ain't come to the final chapter yet. Come on, sweet Lamb of God. Oh, come on, oh, glory to God. Oh, come on, the devil would love for it to be the final chapter. I want to tell you something. I'm a feeling the grace of God and the mercy of God is a reaching right here. And I pray all He pray. I want to tell you something. I'm a feeling a weight and a burden on my heart right here. And for some reason or another, I feel as though my heart would burst. I'm a feeling the God of glory is wanting to help somebody right here tonight in this congregation.
5: The story is not over yet. They are flipping the pages. And they are writing lines and lines. Come on, and they are developing into paragraphs. Come on, but they hadn't got to the final chapter yet. Listen, listen to me. Come on, help me right here. I'm a feeling the Holy Ghost right here tonight. It is speaking to somebody's heart. I want to tell you what I feel also. I'm a feeling conviction. Is still want to hover in His place right here tonight. Come on, help me right here tonight. Come on, I feel like there's somebody right here that the devil would love for you to be weighing in the balances. And he would love for you to be found wanting. I'm a feeling the love of God is a reaching down tonight, my friend. He's going to get a hold of your heart. He's going to make a new creature. He's going to give you another opportunity. That's the kind of God that He is. That's the kind of love that He has got. The story is not over. I wish I could sing, but I can't, and I know I can't. I'd love to sing that old song. Somebody prayed for me. You know the reason I stand here before you tonight? Is because somebody prayed for me. Somebody didn't give up on me. Come on. I wasn't no mean man. I've never murdered nobody. I don't even know what the taste of alcohol is like. Come on, I don't even know what drugs, anything like that is like. Come on, come on. But it's just by the mercies of God. Come on, that the devil didn't get me involved and entangled in that kind of stuff. I remember going through that bedroom. Come on. I want to tell you something. We wasn't raised up poor. We was raised up poor. Come on, can you say amen? I know what it is not to have running water in the house. I know what it is to walk through the house on a winter, windy night. Come on and see the rug to raise up off of the floor. Come on, I know all about that. I could stand up here and tell you pitiful tales after tales and stories after stories. But I'm not here to do that. I want to tell you, I'm a feeling the Holy Ghost is here tonight to rescue somebody's soul. I've heard my mother pray, God save my children. Come on, help me right here for a little while. Oh, Lamb of God, you know the reason you're here tonight, ma'am. You know the reason you're here tonight, young boy, young girl, sir. I want to tell you that mother has prayed. That pastor has prayed. If the devil had his way about it, he'd have done consumed you a long time ago. But God is reaching out with mercy. And God is reaching out with His grace. I feel like I'm a born you right here tonight. I know what some of you have said. Brother Mike gave it to you early. But for some reason or another, I'm still feeling a weight. I'm still feeling a burden on my heart right here tonight that God is wanting to rescue somebody. Church, are we really praying right here tonight? Are we really praying right here tonight? I want to tell you as I begin to think about that word yet, not only does it mean in addition, the story is not over. That word means notwithstanding, my friend, in any case, that as it may be, or that on the other hand, however that it may be, come on, I'm going to look toward that holy city. I'm going to take another look. It doesn't matter what the situation might be. Come on, it doesn't matter how that it might stand. I'm going to look toward that holy, oh, Lamb of God. Church, I want to take something. I'm a feeling the Holy Ghost here tonight. If there is anyone here tonight that you don't have the assurance of your soul's salvation, you don't have to wait for this preacher to give an altar call. When you are feeling the tugging of the Spirit of God, that's the time to obey God. That's the time to get out in that aisle and to come down to that altar and to kneel before the Calvary cross and to give your heart to God. That word yet, it means previously. Previously. In other words, what has happened in the past has no bearing on what I am going to do now. What has happened in the past is going to have no bearing on what I'm going to do now. Yet, I will look again. I will look again. Come on. The devil might have drug you down. Come on, church. Come on, church. I'm going to say it again, church. I feel that we're in a battle right here tonight. I feel like for some reason or another that we're wrestling for somebody and with somebody about the most important thing of all, and that is their soul. Come on, come on, come on. I know what the devil will tell you. The devil will tell you when you get away from God, you begin to make that comeback to God, nobody's going to have confidence in you. Nobody's going to trust you. Nobody's going to love you anymore. Come on, but that is nothing but the devil. That is nothing but the devil. It takes God's grace and it takes God's love to restore that confidence. Come on, help me right here. And it's going to take you a little while of proving yourself too. Don't come on. Help me right here. But God will give you grace. And God will give you strength. And God will give you love that you'll be able to do it. Come on, help me preach right here for just a little while. I'm not going to try to hold you much longer. Come on, but that word yet means until now. Up to this time, there seemed to be no way, but something happened. I can see beyond the difficulties. I can see beyond the cloud. I can see beyond the blind, so to speak, where that the devil has blinded my eyes. Come on, I'm beginning to see a crack in the sun. The devil is wanting to keep me in darkness, but I'm a seeing a ray of hope. I'm a seeing a ray of light. Come on. Oh, sweet Lamb of God, come on, help me right here. I feel the Holy Ghost is still a drawing. I'm a feeling the Holy Ghost is still a moving on somebody right here tonight, church. Come on. I want to tell you something, church. We cannot afford to let another one slip through our hands. We cannot afford to let another one slip through our fingers. Come on. You know what? We're not eternity minded no more. We come and we work on the clock. Come on. We punch in. We punch out. We come to the house of God. We're going to be there by 7:30 or shortly thereafter. And we hope that we out of there by 9 o'clock. We've got time and we've got seconds. We've got minutes on our mind. We got hours that developed into days, and days developed into weeks, and weeks developed into months, and months developed into years. But God is not like that, my friend. But think about if there was somebody here tonight and they'd be lost in long, long eternity. Come on, could we be a little bit more patient? Could we pray on this a little bit more? Could we reach out just a little bit more to try to keep somebody from slipping into eternity in the state that there's sweet Lamb of God? I'm a feeling the Lord here tonight. I'm a feeling the Holy Ghost here tonight. I'm dealing with somebody about your soul and your soul salvation. I will look again. Yet, I'll look again. Oh, Lamb of God. Lamb of God. Come on. I feel the Lord here. I feel the Lord here. Yet, I will look again. I'll look again. Oh, sweet Lamb of God, sweet Lamb of God. I tell you what, I feel the Holy Ghost talking. Don't let the devil cheat you out here tonight. Come on. The prodigal son that went away from his father. He come to his father. And he asked his father for his portions of good. And the father give them to him. And the prodigal went and he wasted his substance on riotous living. He went all the way down to the hog pen. All the way down. That was what was happening to Jonah. Down. When you get away from God, the way is down. The prodigal went down to the hog pen. Come on. But then the Bible tells us he came to himself. And he remembered the Father's house. He hadn't forgot about that. He couldn't get away from that. I want to tell you something. I feel the Holy Ghost is here tonight talking to somebody. You can't get away from it. You try to drown your problems with drink. I know a lot of them try to drown it with drink. A lot of them try to get away with it with drugs. Come on. A lot of them trying to get away with it with entertainment of the world and the pleasures of this world. But I'm here to tell you the pleasures of sin is only for a season. You cannot drown it with pleasure. With pleasure. The prodigal came to himself. And you know what he done? He looked back again to the Father's house. He looked again. I'm tired of feeding the swine. I'm tired of living off of the husk. He looked again. He said, how many of my father's hired servants have bread enough and to spare? And I perish with hunger? He started making his way back to the Father's house. Come on, church. My Lord. Come on, where have we come to in this service? And the Bible says, if my memory serves me right, while he was yet a great way off, the Father saw him. The Father didn't start rebuking him. The Father didn't say, you don't deserve nothing. The Father didn't say, I'll disown you. The Father didn't say, I'll have nothing to do with you. I tell you what the Father done. The Father got the best robe. He put the best robe on him. The Father said, come on, this my son was lost and now is found. He said, let's eat, drink, and be merry. Let's kill the fatty calf. Come on, church. I might have missed this thing right here tonight. I don't know. But for some reason or another, I don't feel like that I have. Not the way that my hearts are feeling right now. I'm a feeling the Lord of heaven is dealing with somebody right here tonight. Come on. I don't know where you're at. I don't know how far that you are. But the Father knows, my friend. But I do know what the devils are telling you. Come on. The Father won't have anything to do with you. I tell you what the Father will do. He'll see to it that you get the best robe. He'll see to it that he kills a fatted calf. He'll put a ring on your hand. Come on. You know what that is? That is a sickness that this is my son. Come on, come on. He can stamp and I'll approve for it. Come on. I'll stand by him. Come on. Oh, Lamb of God. He hasn't deserted you. He hasn't forsaken you. He's a reaching out unto you right now. Come on, church. I want to tell you something. I'm a feeling the Holy Ghost right here tonight. I'm a feeling the Holy Ghost is wanting to move and wanting to work right here tonight among us, my friend. I'll tell you, come on, help me right here. I'll tell you what I wish somebody would do tonight. I would to God that you would take another look at Calvary, my friend. I wish that you'd look at Calvary at the price that was paid there for our soul salvation. Come on, I know that there was many of them that walked by the cross and there was a wag in their head. Come on, I mean, you saved others. Save yourself. Come on, I know that they might have made fun of it. I want to tell you what I'm still a feeling that is a radiating out from Calvary, and that is love. Come on, I'll tell you what I'm a hearing that is coming out from Calvary. Forgive them, for they know not what they do. But I want to take them into my bosom. I want to do, oh, come on, I'm a feeling the Lord right here tonight is out. You know what I'm a feeling? I'm a feeling somebody right here tonight is wanting to be around this altar and a praying your way through and a getting a hope to the horns of the altar, because you know that your soul is in danger. Oh, love of God, how rich and pure. How merciless and strong. It's not that you trample over church's prayers. Not that you trample over your loved one's prayers. It's not that you trample over this pastor's prayers. But to trample over Calvary, to trample over mercy, to trample over grace, and to trample over the love of God. For God so loved the world that He gave His only begotten Son. Whosoever believe in Him shall not perish, but have everlasting life. Yet, I'll look again. How far would God's love reach? How far would His love go? I believe I can define it. I believe I can sum it up. It'll reach to right where you're at tonight. My Lord, I'm a feeling the Lord in His house. Spirit of God, Spirit of God. To be lost in this day and hour that we're living in. To be away from God, where our world is in chaos, where our economy is in turmoil, and not to have God, and to come to the end of this life's journey without God. We're awfully quiet. We're awfully quiet. But it's not Brother Lynn that's got your attention. It's the Spirit of God that's got your attention. Come on, church. You'll have to agree with me. We are not as eternity-minded as we used to be. We used to think eternity. We used to talk eternity. We dwelled on eternity. But now it seems to be one of the farthest things from our mind. And we are closer to the judgment of God in eternity than we've ever been. I want to tell you, when it comes, and none of us knows when it's going to come, I don't want to be caught away from God. I know there's a lot of teachings, and there's a lot of theories, and there's a lot of ideas, and there's a lot of opinions in our land. But the Bible is still the truth. Jesus says, I am the way, the truth, and the life. If you try to come up any other way, you are the same as a thief and a robber. And I know the Bible says there is a way that seemeth right unto man, but it also says the end thereof, the way of death.

But I feel like I have obeyed God in telling someone tonight, I will look again. I'll look again. If somebody wants to come get a song, give how you want to do. I feel the Lord right here. Now, I tell you who wants to give us altar call tonight. It's the Holy Ghost right here tonight. You're feeling the drawing of the Spirit of God right here tonight in this house. And there's somebody here tonight under the sound of my voice. Truthfully, if you'd be honest with yourself and truthful to yourself, you know that you're not where you need to be with God. What if tonight that heart beat his last beat? You drawed your last breath. How would it be with you and God? How would it be? If you had to stand before God, how? How would you stand? How would you stand? Church, pray. I'm feeling the Lord right here tonight. I really am. I'm feeling the Lord. These altars are open. These altars are open. I believe grace has gave you a space of time. Thank God for grace. I believe God's arms and His love is reaching out. But you've got to make up your mind. The choice is yours tonight. The decision is up to you. Will you step out from where you're at and come around this altar tonight? How about it? How about it tonight? How about it? Come on tonight. Seek the face of God. Be honest with yourself. Be truthful with yourself. Don't hesitate. Don't delay. Don't put it off. The Bible says, boast not thyself of tomorrow, for thou knowest not what tomorrow might bring forth. You have the day. Come on. Come on in this altar. I appreciate these being here tonight. But for some reason, I feel like there's somebody else, some others right here tonight. You're wanting to come. While you're feeling that tug, while you're feeling the conviction of God, the Spirit of the Lord are dealing with your heart, come on tonight. Come on tonight. Don't draw back. Don't draw back tonight. Oh, I wish I could do more. I really do. I wish I could do more. I wish I could do more. I really do. I really do. I really do. But I'm still feeling that weight. I'm still feeling that burden. And I'm still feeling the love of God that's reaching out right here tonight. Come on. How about it, ma'am? How about it, sir? How about it? Come on, church, I want you to obey God tonight. I really do. I want you to obey the Lord tonight. I really do. I've been saying that ever since Sunday night, ever since I've been here. And sir, ma'am, I want you to obey God. I want you to obey Him tonight. Come give God an opportunity. Come give God a chance. Come on tonight. Come on tonight. I don't want to hold us. I don't want to prolong anything. But for some reason or another, I want to tell you something, church. What is an hour compared to eternity? What is 10 minutes compared to eternity? Come on. Come on. Come on tonight. Yet, I'll look again. I'll look again. Oh, come on, come on. Come on tonight. Come seek the Lord. Seek your Lord while it may be found. Call upon Him while He's near. He's here tonight. He's standing with outstretched arms, waiting for you to come. Come on tonight. This everyone that we are coming around this altar. I preach to you my heart. I preach to you my burden of my heart. I feel that God's dealt with somebody here tonight. But it's entirely up to that individual to what they're going to do with this man called Jesus. Come on. John the Baptist got to the place one time. He sent his disciples out.

He told him to say, you go and ask him, art thou he, or should I look for another? Jesus told John, said, you go. Jesus told the disciples, said, you go and tell John. Blinded eyes are being opened. The lame are walking. Come on. You know what John done? He was losing his vision. He was losing his sight. But he looked again. He looked again. I tell you something. Don't look to him as being the carpenter, Mary's son. But look to him as being the Christ. The one that will deliver. And the one that will set free. Come on out tonight. Come on out tonight. Come on tonight, church. Come on. Are we obeying God right here tonight? Are we really obeying the Lord right here tonight? Are you really obeying how your heart really feels? Come on. How about it? How about it? Are we going to trample with grace? Are we going to trample with mercy? Are we going to trample with the Word of God? Are we going to trample right over it and end up in eternity lost without God? Come on, come on. It's everyone that will not come in around this altar. Yet, I'll look again. I'll look again. The Lord has visited us right here tonight. The Lord has dealt. He has dealt right here tonight in this house. Oh, let's don't walk away from God. There is danger in turning your back on God. Come tonight. Come tonight, church. Come on tonight, church.

Oh, yet. Yet will I look again. The story's not over yet. The last page hasn't been written.

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2: And I'll start reading at verse 12, and then we'll home in on our text that you see up here tonight. Paul said, "For we wrestle not against flesh and blood, but against principalities and against powers, against the rulers of darkness of this world, against spiritual wickedness in high places." Anybody wrestling tonight? Does anybody here know that you're

slugging it out with the devil. Amen. Many of you are encountering, you know what I'm talking, it's no different. In Georgia, we found out that there's a real devil fighting Christ Church. Would love to defeat it, but he can't. I said, but he can't. In Germantown, there's a real devil fighting the Lord's Church, trying to defeat individuals, but he cannot as long as we stay in the Word. Amen. Thank God. Wherefore, take unto you the whole armor of God, that you may be able to withstand. How many wants to withstand the onslaught? You don't want to be a loser, do you? Any losers here tonight? Anybody enjoy being beat up with, stolen, drunk? I don't think so. I don't think so. Amen. Wherefore, take unto you the whole armor of God, that you may be able to withstand in the evil day, and having done all, to stand. Stand, therefore, having your loins girt about with truth, having on the breastplate of righteousness, your feet shod with the preparation of the gospel of peace. Above all, taking the shield of faith, whereby you shall be able to quench all the fiery darts of the wicked. Because every fiery dart, put whatever name that you want on it. Put whatever name that you want on it, and it has to do in some way with unbelief. Sure it does. You say, no, my problem's not unbelief. My problem is whatever it is. It is unbelief. Why does people do all kinds of crazy stuff?

0: wherever they can stick something through noses, eyelids, ears, and just pierce your body and change hair colors every week. Why is that? Because it comes from unbelief, that you do not believe that God loves you like you are.
1: See, if you really believe that God loves you, that He made you, that you are the apple of His eye, you don't have to do all kinds of torturous things to yourself to be somebody else. You can be happy being you.
0: I want Ed to be Ed. He don't need to be nobody else. I don't want him to come in Sunday with his hair dyed all jet black and combed back, trying to look like Elvis. I just want him to be Ed. Amen. Just be Ed. I like Ed. Amen. And we do all, and you name whatever it is. When somebody tears down other people, you know what it is? It is an unbelief that they have acceptance with the Lord. And because they don't feel accepted in the beloved, they want to destroy or tear down or pull other people down because everybody seems to be getting ahead of them, and so they spend their time tearing people down. It's unbelief. See, when you really know who you are in the Lord, it don't make no difference what somebody else does. Amen. Hallelujah. Hallelujah. All right, so you understand what I'm saying here. And so that's why he said, above all, take the shield of faith. Because when you have Bible faith, it quenches how many of the darts? All of them. All of them. When we start getting wounded, you're going to love this. It's a good sign we need our faith worked on. Hallelujah. All right, let's hurry. Because I can see you ain't going to get with me on that anyway. All right, that is a shield of faith wherewith you shall be able to quench all the fiery darts of the wicked. And now our text here, verse 17 and 18. And take the helmet of salvation. Up to this time, everything has been to protect you. Okay? Are y'all with me on that? Helmets, breastplates, girdles, leather girdle, round feet shot, everything, every bit of it.

That's to put the hurt on the enemy. I said it's to put the hurt on the enemy. You got yourself all protected up. And then lastly, he puts in your hand an offensive weapon. Okay? The sword of the Spirit, which is the Word of God. Now remember that. Verse 18, praying always with all prayer and supplication. How? In the Spirit. And watching thereunto with all perseverance and supplication for all saints. So, here we go. I want to talk to you about offensive weapons using the Word of God. First, let's talk about the misconception. Here is the misconception. Probably every one of us has been through this. That the sword, okay? How many of you, now I don't like to trap people because then they quit on you and they won't ever answer you when you're not tricking them. So I won't ask you to trap you or trick you. But how many of you have ever heard somebody say, I got my sword, and hold their Bible up? Do y'all remember when I know these bunch don't, because you're gonna think this is wild, young people. But when this bunch, or a biggest part of them, was little, was young, we'd have a Saturday night youth service or Wednesday night youth service, and sometimes they would say, because this was like exciting, all right, now we're going to have our sword drill. Anybody remember that? No? Thank God. Yeah, okay. We're going to have our sword drill now. Okay? We're going to have our sword drill. This will be my youth group up here. Okay, here was how you did it. Okay? All right. Get ready. I want John 10:10.

0: Okay, you see? See, they knew what, they knew how to do it. All right, go, Jay. The thief cometh not but to steal, kill, and to destroy. But I am come that they might have life, and that they might have it more abundantly. And so you would do a portion of the service. And we called that our sword drill because this is the sword. Well, this, the entire Word of God. Now, in the New Testament, there's two words, Greek words, used where the English is the Word. One is logos and the other is rhema. Logos means the entire Word of God. The entire book right here. This whole thing. That's the logos. That is the complete mind and will of God. Amen? I said this is the complete mind and will of God. Okay? Then here is the misconception. And please don't. I understand that the Lord... How many understands that the Lord blesses us sometimes even when we're ignorant? I mean, if He hadn't have blessed me over top of my ignorance and through my ignorance, I just wouldn't be blessed. I mean, He just does. He works with us. Hello? But I've made some of these statements in the past my own self. Now, not to the degree I'm gonna, but of what I've heard, but there's been times in prayer when I just got the Word, the Logos, this Bible, some Bible. And I've just held on to it while I was praying. And held on to it. Do you understand what I'm saying? I've had preachers or heard preachers say, get your Bible and hold it out. And say, now devil, get behind. And like the Bible, this book, holding it out, is somehow going to intimidate the devil. I've heard them say, what you need to do is when you get under attack, just go put your hand on your Bible and rub around on almost, that's almost juju. Really, I mean, that borders on mysticism. And I've been in meetings where they threw a Bible on the ground and said, now stand on the Word of God. And physically, somebody would step up on the Bible and stand there while they were praying. Well, I want to tell you, none of those things will do you much good at all. And I know that I've heard great messages where somebody told about a house burning down and everything in it was burned except there was one Bible that was on a coffee table and for some reason the Bible didn't burn and the family carries that one Bible around like it's some kind of... And really they make an icon out of it and that is never the will of God. See, because it's not a certain book. It's not a certain... And I know that I have some that, like my Bible, I had the first Bible I ever got. I've still got it. I wouldn't trade that off for nothing. It's not for sale. My first preaching Bible I've got in my office. It's not for sale. Wouldn't trade it off. But there's nothing magical about it. Do you understand what I'm saying? And so the misconception is to take this and people that never read their Bible and people that do not have it in their heart, people that can't never get a hold of a verse, but they say, well, I've got my sword, devil. Well, you can wave all of the black back books at the devil that you want to, but he is not intimidated by a book. And if you want to go home and see what I'm preaching tonight is the truth, just go home and research it. The misconception is that the sword of the Spirit, which is the Word of God, the entire book or logos, that is not your sword.
1: Do you know what the definition is? The definition for word here is rhema. And I just put this in here for you to look at. It means an utterance individually, collectively, or specifically. By implication, a matter or topic. especially of narration, command, or dispute, with a negative not whatever, plus evil, plus nothing, saying word. It literally means a word. Now, this is what I'm telling you in this verse. This is my quote here. A word from the word dealing with a specific subject. Rhema is when the Lord takes a portion of His word and breathes it into your spirit, and it pertains to a particular subject, and it becomes alive to you. It's no more just printed ink on fine, thin paper. It's no more just a book that's got your genealogy and your family history in it. It's no more that it becomes much more than the talisman that didn't get burned up when the house got burned up. And I know that kind of story sounds really good to us and makes us feel all queasy inside, but I'm not interested so much in you feeling queasy inside or warm and fuzzy inside, is I want you to have in your hand something that will destroy the enemy that is attacking you. I want you to have something that specifically you can leave this service and go back to the daily grind that you are in. And when you come under attack, you've got something you can pull out of the sheath of your heart and use it skillfully, amen, like a swordsman to destroy and cut asunder the devil that is attacking you. Amen. So, it's a word from the word dealing with a specific subject. So Paul said here, after you got the helmet of salvation, that's the last defensive thing, then take the sword of the Spirit, which is the rhema of God, a word for a specific case or point in time. Now, when I say that, Sister Sharon, he may give you a rhema 2 weeks ago. That doesn't mean that that is only yours. And Sister June may not get that same rhema this week. And Sister Janice may not get it next week or next hour after June gets it. It does not mean that it is only specific for her case and nobody else's. It is just simply when God, by His Spirit, opens up that verse and you grab a hold of it and you understand there is your sword for this problem. All right? Now, let's talk about the offensive use of a rhema word. Okay? Here we go. Number one, how do I get a rhema for my situation? Pray in the Spirit. Did you notice what he said in verse 18 to follow up on this? It is not a different thought. He enlarges on this thought on outfitting a warrior. And in verse 18 he says, praying always with all prayer and supplication in the Spirit, and watching thereunto with all perseverance and supplication for all saints. You watch for it while you're making supplication in the Spirit, watching thereunto, and you have perseverance. That means you don't quit the first time you pray. Means you don't stop. I'll come back to that in a minute. And you also, even while you are making intercession for other saints, the Spirit of the Lord is birthing in you a rhema, a sword for your particular problem. Okay, so pray in the Spirit. Jude 1:20. But ye beloved, building up yourselves in the most holy faith. Remember what I said. The darts that are being thrown at you are quenched by the shield of faith because they are negative. They are unbelief. They tear down the Word of God. They cast
0: disparaging remarks and thoughts against the Word of God, the shield of faith. And so to remain an unwounded warrior, your faith has got to be built up. And so how do we do that? And to get a sword, our faith has got to be built up. How do we do that? Jude said, praying in the Holy Ghost. And so let's take and say tonight that I am a soldier. And I'm under attack. Now, Tiffany, come here. Roger, I saw Roger. Roger, you come here. And one more. One more. Let's see. One more. Heather, you come here.

Now, let me just illustrate this a way that I can illustrate it, okay? That, and I'll try to help you understand. Let's say I was going quail hunting. Does everybody know what bobwhite quail are? Little bird, and they... Yeah, there's some in here. And so, now, when you quail hunt, quail, number one, they come up like when you step on them. And they fly so fast and furious, they will scare the bejeepers out of you. And they're not big, they're a little bird about the size of my hand right here. And they fly 690 miles an hour. At least the ones I shoot at do. Because I can't hit them. And so it's like a rocket, except maybe 20 rockets going off at your feet. And shooting out, and you're trying to bag them so you can have... Us men got tough jobs, but we got to put food on the table. Okay. Now, I said, okay, I'm going quail hunting. And so I come over here to Heather and I say, Heather, I see you've got a pistol, a case there. And so I think I'll take a pistol. And I go out here. Now, a pistol is a short little handheld weapon, has a short barrel, and is very inaccurate at any kind of distance. And it shoots one little bullet, depending on what size you have, but it has one little bullet that comes out of it. And it is best used for defensive purposes at close range. And so here I go, I get the pistol out of the case and I go out there and in spite of you all been corrupted because you saw guys like Audie Murphy and Roy Rogers jump off a horse and get behind a rock and shoot a guy 400 yards away. It don't work like that. And so I get this pistol out. I promise you, it don't work like that. And so I'm walking out here, and all of a sudden these quail, fire. And I go, down. Do you know how many quail I'm going to kill? None. Because that was not made to quail hunt with. So, okay. Well, I'll go over here and visit Tiffany. Now, it says here, it says rifle, 300 Win Mag. Okay, that's what kind of rifle I use. And so, say, okay, the pistol didn't work, Tiff, so I'm going to use your rifle. Okay? So I get your rifle. Now I've got a long gun, but it's got a scope on it. And it shoots one bullet really fast and kicks really hard. Okay? And so I go out here, now I've got a long gun because they aim better. Now, with this gun, you could shoot something 200 yards, 300 yards, 400 yards. I killed an elk one time, almost 500 yards with it. And so I'm going here and say, yeah, now. And they fly up, and all of a sudden, they fly everywhere. And you're trying to look through the scope, and you know what? Good hand for helping me.
Okay. Now, Jeff, come here. Jared, come here. John, come here. You guys stand up here. Now, could you imagine if we were going shopping? And I'm going to buy a pair of pants. I'm going to buy three pairs of pants. And I'm going to go buy a pair that says one size fits all.

0: John, if they fit him, you're going to have the belt up around your neck. I remember once we went to Guatemala and one of the guy's clothes didn't come. His luggage got lost and he borrowed a pair of breeches, and he was a pretty good sized guy, and so help me, I thought he had deck pants on. When I got there, he was wearing work pants that hit him right below the knee, and they belonged and had them all wadded up around here. Now, I don't care what it is, one size don't fit all.
1: Right.
0: Thanks, guys. So you understand. But you know what we do? We're in battle. Yeah, give them a good hand for helping. We're in battle tonight. We're in battle tonight. But instead of praying in the Spirit, instead of praying it through in the Spirit, we just go out there and say, devil, the Word of God's against you. Devil, the Word of God's against you. I'm going to stand on the Word of God. I'm standing on the Word of God. He can't defeat me. I'm standing on the Word of God. Oh, Jesus. Oh, I've got my Bible. Help me, help me, help me. And we mean well. We mean well. I'm not making fun of us. We're desperate a lot of times. And we grab for everything that we can think of. But it's better to go according to knowledge than just according to feeling. And that Paul wants us to understand, when you are in a life and death struggle, what you need to do first, pray in the Spirit. Mark 13:10, Jesus said, and the gospel must first be published among all nations, but when they shall lead you and deliver you up, take no thought beforehand. Now listen to this. Take no thought beforehand what you shall speak, neither do you premeditate, for whatsoever shall be given you in that hour, that speak ye, for it is not ye that speak, but what? Now I know he's talking about when you're drunk before the tribunal. He's not talking about, I've heard people even quote that as far as preaching. Don't study, don't have nothing to, just get up and God will give it to you. That is not even what he's talking about. Amen. And don't take that out of, but notice what he did say, when you're in trouble, it is the Holy Spirit going to be speaking, not you. And I want to tell you, that's why, first and foremost, if you're in a battle, learn to get down and pray in the Spirit with your Bible. And while you're praying, a lot of times God will direct you to a certain portion. And you don't need to just open your Bible and put your finger in. And then sent the king an answer unto Rehum the chancellor and to Shimshai the scribe and the rest of the companions that dwell in Samaria and unto the rest beyond the river. Now that's not going to help much. And if that's the method you use, it's not going to help you get your sword. But you get down and you begin to pray in the Spirit. And while you're praying in the Spirit, there'll be an unction within you. And He'll direct you to a portion of Scripture. You may not even recall where it is. That's why you ought to have your Bible and a real good concordance with you. Do you hear what I said? A real good concordance. Now, commentaries are fine, but don't go to prayer with a commentary. Go with your Bible and a concordance. You may want to run some references later. You may want to read some commentaries later. But I'm telling you, this preacher is telling you tonight, go to prayer with your Bible and a good concordance. And there'll be things that the Spirit will breathe into you. And you'll say, oh, but I don't know where that Scripture is. Look it up. Find it. And then when you begin to find it, compile it. Get you a notebook and begin to write notes down. This Scripture and this Scripture and this Scripture. You know what you're doing? The Holy Ghost is building a sword into your hand. And when you come up from that kind of prayer, you're going to have something that you can use. I don't know about you, but I'm tired of seeing us defeated. I'm tired of seeing us get slaughtered. I'm tired of seeing us overcome. I want to see victors. I want to see conquerors. I want to hear testimonies of victory and not defeat. And then I say, after praying in the Spirit, I say, pray it through in the Spirit. Now, you may not understand that, unless you've been there. But you can pray something through in the Spirit. I remember. I can remember a whole bunch of them, but I'll just. I have a little thin, ultra-thin Bible that I usually carry if I just go to revival somewhere because it's real light. And it's the entire Bible, but it's ultra-thin. And I remember a particular time in a particular battle when everything stood in my face and said, no, this miracle's not going to be birthed. And one morning before daylight in the basement, all by myself, not another person in the house, in the basement in a little workshop, I was walking the floor and praying with my Bible, Logos, in my hand. And all of the sudden, praying that thing through, I prayed in the Spirit. I prayed over it. I prayed with worry. I prayed with fear. I prayed with, God, I don't know how in the world you're going to do it. I prayed all of those kind of things until I began to pray in the Spirit and I prayed the thing through. And when I prayed the thing through, the Lord prompted me with a scripture and I laid that little ultra thin on

0: verse, and then I wrote the situation so that I would always remember it. I just used like two key words or something so I would always remember back to that instant. But when I come out of that basement, I was as low as you could be. I was down as low physically as I could get in that house. I was down in the basement. But I promise you, when I come up the steps, I had the Bible, the same Bible I carried down, Brother Hurst, but I came up with a rhema. I didn't come up with the whole Bible. I come up with a rhema. I had a verse. Brother Ed, and when I walked out of there, I come up there reading that verse, quoting that verse, and I got in my vehicle and headed to church, and I said, it's a new day, because, and here's the verse of Scripture. That verse had always been there, but that morning God breathed it. He gave me a sword, and when the devil attacked me with doubt and with fear and scared half to death, I kept that verse out and I said, no, devil, the Bible says. I got a rhema word on it. Somebody tonight needs a rhema word for your situation. You've been trying to hold the Bible up. You've been trying to hold the entire Logos up. And that will not defeat the devil. God wants to breathe you a rhema word. And I'm telling you, maybe you've been waiting. You want somebody to... I feel like this. I'm just talking to you now. Somebody's been waiting on somebody to give it to you. The Lord said to you tonight, and I tell you, He wants you to pray it through.
1: You've been running around every which way, wanting somebody to give you a word.
0: God's got a word for you, but He wants you to pray it through. You hear me tonight? He wants you to pray it through. Hallelujah. Well, pray it through in the Spirit. And then number three, open your ears to hear. Revelation 2:7, he that hath an ear, let him hear what the Spirit saith unto the churches. Seven times in the next few verses, he will say that again and again and again until seven times he says, he that hath an ear, let him hear what the Spirit says to the church. It's not enough to have ears. You've got to hear what the Spirit's saying. That's why I said stay there until you pray it through. That's old fashioned. I when I left here Wednesday, I drove down Interstate 75 and I got down. I hit rain right after Lexington. And the further south I got, down around Berea, there were trees down, limbs, London. And at Corbin, I decided... Now, you just listen. I really felt like I needed to stop and see my Aunt Thelma. And for about 40 miles, I said, I really don't have time, but I'm going to stop and see Aunt Thelma. And when I got to London, had about 10 more miles to go, all of a sudden it dawned on me, this is Wednesday night, Thelma will be at church. That's stupid for me to stop. It's Wednesday night, she'll be at church. And I kept feeling like that though. And I thought, and I actually said this out loud.
1: Nobody else was in the car with me. You can say whatever you want.
0: I said, Lord, this is stupid to me, but it's your word. I'll do it. And so I pulled off at the Corbin exit, run down, got on the Dorothy Road, went around, went by Dorothy Holiness Church, and there's only two cars there. It was 8 o'clock. I said, well, maybe they changed church nights. A couple men out walking around. I didn't recognize either of them. I just drove on by and went around the curve and pulled into Thelma's house. I parked and got out, and there's tree limbs everywhere, and she come out on the porch, and she is looking to see who that was, and she saw it was me. She said, Why, law, children, there's Jimmy, honey. I said, Aunt Thelma, why aren't you in church? She said, why, law, where you been? Honey, we've had a terrible tornado through here. And our electric just now come back on. And so, she wasn't in church. The Spirit of the Lord was right. It wasn't a problem. She said, come on in. She said, you want me to fix you something to eat? And all this. And I said, no. I just got to stop. I just felt like I wanted to stop a few minutes. So we talked a little bit. And I got ready to go. And she said, would you

0: the doctor said it's a severe arthritis and something's wrong with my arm and I can't, the last few days I haven't been able, she just kind of let it hang. And I said, well, sure. And she started standing. I said, no, you just sit in your chair. And I got over there and got on my knees in the living room and, you know, on the floor there and just, okay, just go and pray for her. So I got down there. I said, oh, Lord. And I just reached my hand over to touch Thalma's head. And she is a prayer warrior. Dear Lord. I was like going to do a hospital prayer. She come out of that chair. It scared the daylights out of me. She come out of that chair shouting and talking in tongues. I mean, she come out of that chair shouting and I, it was the Lord touched her. It sure wasn't. There was no. I was just praying. I thought, well, Lord, this is why you had me stop, was to just come here and be a little comfort to my Aunt Thalma, and she, and just to be a comfort to her, and to pray with her, and kind of, you know, make her feel better. She had already been praying. She'd been seeking the Lord all afternoon. She didn't get to go to church and get prayed for. She'd been praying that some way God would touch her church, but a tornado cut the lights off and there wasn't none. But He did tell me to stop by, and I'd like to tell you I walked in there with great faith and power. I did not do it. I went in there just because I knew the Lord. I didn't want to even stay. It just delayed me in getting down the road. But I felt like that's where God wanted me. But when I touched her, it was her faith touching Him. She had already prayed it through in the afternoon. She was disappointed that she couldn't make it to church. But God brought church to her little trailer house. And I'm telling you, the Holy Spirit touched her. And she just had a fit in the living room. Amen. And I'm just saying all of that to say this. God knows what He's doing. Somebody here needs to know you need to pray it through. And He's going to give you a rhema. He knows where you're at. He knows the disappointment. He knows the mountain. He knows your lack. But my God is able to supply all of your needs. Lift your hands and praise the Lord. I was going to give you some instances, some cases that you may, if you're under attack, if you're sick, and then give you God's word on it. But I'm not even going to do that. Just stand up. Because I really feel like the Lord wants you to pray it through. Instead of taking a scripture I give you, He's going to give you one of your own. Would you just pray all over this house right now? Pray all over the house, please. Got any rivers you think are uncrossable? Got any mountains you can't tunnel through? My God specializes in things thought impossible. He can do what no other power can do. Frame a word. Get out of your seat and come and stand across the front up here. You know good and well you need a rhema word. You don't need what everybody else is saying. Leave us room to pray. Leave us room to walk back and forth. Step back and make a line across here. Amen. You don't need whatever. You don't need to listen to a bunch of talk. You don't even need to do a lot of figuring it out. You need to pray it through. I got a word for you tonight. Here you go. You want a word from God? Here's a word from God. Zip your lip as far as talking to everybody and pray it through. Zip your lip as far as talking to everybody and pray it through. My God knows where you're at. He knows what you have need of before you even ask it. He's able to give you a rhema word tonight. Right here where you're at. Lift your hands and begin to believe God. Come and help us pray.
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3: Assyria had already overrun Samaria and the northern kingdoms and looked as if the nation of Israel was demolished. But the prophet looks down in prophecy way down the line and he sees the nation of Israel in the millennial reign, worshiping and praising God with a wonderful testimony. I want you to know that God knows it all.
4: Amen.
3: He knows the first and the last.
4: That's right.
3: And all this in between.
4: Hallelujah.
3: He sees them as they're worshiping in the end time. How they have come to God and God's blessed them and forgiven them and now they are His in the eternal ages. And then I read in the 26th chapter in the 3rd verse, Isaiah said, "Thou shalt keep him in perfect peace, whose mind is stayed on thee because he trusteth in thee." God will keep Israel in perfect peace. And let me just throw this out tonight. He will keep us in perfect peace if we'll keep our minds on the Lord.
4: Amen.
3: Then turn with me to the book of Jude. I'd like to read the last few verses of the book of Jude, verses 24 and 25. "Now unto him that is able to keep you from falling and to present you faultless before the presence of his glory with exceeding joy, to the only wise God our Savior, be glory and majesty, dominion and power, both now and ever. Amen. Amen. Listen closely to my He is worthy of our praise." Thank God, thank God, thank God. We sing the chorus, "He's all that I need." We sing that He is my everything, He is my all. While John was on the Isle of Patmos, having been exiled there for preaching the gospel, persecuted, the Bible says while he was out there on that island, that rocky island, he heard the voice of the Almighty God. He heard the voice of the Lord as a mighty trumpet behind him and saying these words while John was there. Jesus said unto him, "I am Alpha and Omega, the beginning, the first and the last." Amen. Let me say that again. And with a loud voice as of a trumpet, a child heard the Lord Jesus saying, "I am Alpha and Omega, the first and the last." And I say, "Amen. Surely He's our all, He's our everything. He's from A to Z."
4: Amen.
3: And everything in between. I'm not going to run through the alphabet. But I'd like you to understand tonight, He's our advocate. He's our burden bearer. He's our constant companion. He's our deliverer. He's our encourager. He's our friend. He's our guide. He's our helper. He's our intercessor. He's our justifier. When you get to the letter K, I want you to understand tonight, the Bible tells me that He's our keeper.
4: Yes.
3: That's what I want to preach about.
4: Amen.
3: Jesus the keeper.
4: Amen.
3: same one that saved me from sin, my wife and I from sin, all those years ago, has kept me husband of this hour. There's a good news in the Bible. Well, I'm glad the gospel is good news, and that is that He will keep on keeping me forever and forever and forever if I'll just trust Him. Thank God. Brother, that's enough to shout about.
4: Amen.
3: This is not a temporary thing. This is not just a crack. See, if you like it, this is real.
4: Amen.
3: Hallelujah, forever and forever. Praise God. Likely most everyone tonight in this building is present with a familiar story of Jacob and Esau in the 28th chapter of the book of Genesis, how that Jacob had deceived his brother Esau. And when he did, stole his birthright. And when he did, Esau was angry. And he said, I'll kill him, I'll kill him. His own brother, and because of that, filled with the heart of Jacob, and he left home. He went for his life, he pleased for

0: chapter of Genesis. We're going to read from the 13th verse. Listen to what it says. And behold, the Lord stood above it, saw a ladder. A ladder that reached from the earth to heaven. And behold, the Lord stood above it and said, I am the Lord God of Abraham, thy father, and the God of Isaac. The land whereon thou liest, to thee will I give it and to thy seed. And thy seed shall be as the dust of the earth. And thou shalt spread abroad to the west and to the east and to the north and to the south. And in thee and in thy seed shall all the families of the earth be blessed. And behold, I am with thee and will keep thee in all the places within thy doors. And will bring thee again into this land, for I will not leave thee until I have done that which I have spoken to thee. Oh, let me just once again, I want to mention that. Some time ago, God the grandfather of Jacob, God promised Abraham, I'm going to bless you and bless your seed, and all the families of the earth will be blessed through your seed. Your seed will be like the dust of the earth, and now Isaac has come along, and now the grandson Jacob has come along. Why was your brother that night in a vision, in a dream, seeing a ladder that reaches into heaven, and the Lord's at the top of the ladder, and the angels are going up and coming down, and ministering to Jacob, and God said to Jacob, I'm going to make your seed like I told Abraham, your grandfather. It's going to be like the dust of the earth. I'm going to bless every family of the earth through your seed, through the Lord Jesus. He renewed the promise that he made to the great patriarch Abraham. He renews it to Jacob. Jacob had deceived his brother. We wouldn't understand that. What would we promise somebody that's deceived his brother and running for his life? Supplanted his brother. What would we think? I'm glad God looks at things different than we do.
1: Amen.
0: Amen. Amen. Sometimes I imagine we would zap some folks. But aren't you glad God didn't zap us? We deserve something. Similar to that, but God was merciful. Amen, amen. Now while he's there, let me read that verse again. Listen to what the Lord tells him in that verse 15. And behold, I am with thee, and will keep thee in all places whither thou goest. And will bring thee again into this land, for I will not leave thee until I have done that which I have spoken to thee of. I will go with you on your way to your uncle's house. I will stay there with you while you're there, and I will come back home with you. I will be with you, and I will keep you. But you can't ask anything better than that. Jesus, the keeper. Same promises hold true to us tonight. He said, I will go with you, and I will keep you. I will bless you like Jacob. We too are strangers and pilgrims. We're traveling through of this land. This land is not our home. The choir of the congregation sings, this world is not my home. I'm just a passing through. Let me just testify for a moment. I'm a nobody from nowhere. I was born in the front bedroom of the home, the family home, in Clinton, North Carolina, in Sampson County. My folks moved all the way to Fox Hill when I was 10 months old. They didn't come to any big city when they came to Fox Hill. I was raised and graduated from high school while living in Fox Hill. I am a nobody from nowhere. But one day I got saved. Now I became somebody in God. I'm a child of the King.
1: Amen.
0: The blood, the royal blood is in my veins tonight. Hallelujah. I'm royalty. Hallelujah. I'm a prince with God.
1: Amen.
0: Amen. Amen. In this world, as the world looks upon us, we are nothing. We are nothing. Nothing. But in the eyes of God, you're somebody.
1: Amen.
0: And God looked down at Jacob. That night as he made the pillar, the stone, the pillar. And he had that vision of God. And I like this. The Lord is at the top of the ladder.
1: Yes.
0: He hears the Lord speaking unto him. The angels are descending and coming back down. They're ministering unto Jacob. And God says two things that I want to mention to you tonight. He says, Jacob, I'm going to go with you to your uncle's house. While you're there, I'm going to be with you. And when you leave your uncle's house to come back home, I'm going to be with you. And I'm going to keep you everywhere you go. Thank God. Brother, when God tells you that, you've got something to rejoice about.
1: That's right.
0: Yes. Amen, amen, amen. Whatever the world might be, what anyone might say, whatever the persecution might be, if the Lord says, I'll go with you, but we're going to win. We're
2: can't lose.

0: Jews. Amen, amen. Let me ask a question tonight. Have you felt the Lord with you recently?
1: Amen.
0: Has it been close by?
1: Yes.
0: Thank God, thank God.
1: Hallelujah.
0: Last Wednesday night in Bible study. I did something we don't usually do. When it's time to receive the prayer request, I asked the people on Wednesday night to just come by here at the altar. Before we even had Bible study, just come here and pray. Pray one to another. And we did, and I was standing right here, and I heard Curtis pray. Now, Curtis is not usually standing that close to me when the church is praying. And I heard Curtis praying, and I didn't open my eyes watching him pray, but I had my ears open. He wasn't praying to me. He wasn't praying to be heard of people. He was praying out of his heart. That's all in me. And when we dismiss Wednesday night, I asked Curtis for the first time to dismiss us in prayer. I remember what you said, Tom, the other Sunday. First time I called on you to pray. It's been a lot of difference between then and now. Isn't God good?
1: Yes.
0: Curtis, I want to say this to you tonight, to your wife and to your mom and to the church. When you're saved, you can never pray wrong.
1: Amen.
0: If you're praying out of your heart.
1: Amen.
0: You might not be able to pray like someone else, but when you're praying out of your heart, God hears.
1: Amen.
0: Don't ever try to imitate someone else.
1: No.
0: Be yourself.
1: Amen.
0: Amen, amen. Here is Jacob. He's out yonder running from his brother, running for his life. And God said to him, giving him a promise on the first night, saying, Jacob, I'm going to be with you and I'm going to keep you. I'm not going to leave you alone. I'm going to be with you all the way to your uncle's house. And while you're there, I'll be with you. And I'm going to keep you here. And when you get ready to leave, I'll be with you, Joseph. And I'm going to keep you. He said to me tonight, and he said to everyone tonight that loves God, I am with you. Hallelujah. I will never leave you. Praise God. I will keep you in the palm of my hand.
1: Amen.
0: I read about the palm of God's hand in the book of Isaiah. Maybe I didn't read it. Let me go back. Well, I read what I was going to. This morning I read quite a bit how he created it all. He said, I will keep you in the way that you go. Thank God. In the 31st chapter of Deuteronomy, not long before Moses was to die. This is amazing. Moses loved God. And God said, Moses, you're going to die. I want you to come up on the mountain. You're going to die. Do you think that was a hard trip for Moses? I don't. I believe that he knew that as he went up on that mountain, he was going to be with God. He went up on the mountain and he died and God buried him. But before he went up on the mountain, he called the people together. He called the leaders together and called the folks together. And began to tell them, remind them, not only of the Ten Commandments that God had given some 30 years earlier, but he began to relate to them, tell them how we ought to live, what we ought to do, how we ought to serve God. And then he mentioned something like this, and I'm paraphrasing, he said, and Joshua's going to be your leader. I'm not going to be here. And that's been the way as God has been with me, he'll be with Joshua. Sometimes folks get the idea and that being one minister or one teacher or one leader is taken from the scene that now what are we going to do? God see God!
1: Yeah.
0: Amen, amen. He's in control.
2: Amen.
0: And I'm glad that he is.
1: Yes.
0: Yes. Amen. He said that Joshua's going to lead you all across the dead river and over in the promised land. And you listen to what Joshua has to say and obey God as he leads you. And how did God will bless in the 31st chapter of Deuteronomy. Let me read verses 3 and 6. The Lord thy God, he will go over before thee. He will destroy these nations from before thee and thou shalt possess them. And Joshua, he shall go over before thee as the Lord has said. He be strong and of good courage. Fear not. Now be afraid of them, for the Lord thy God, he it is that doth go with thee. He will not fail thee, nor forsake thee. Moses said, Joshua's going to lead you, but God is going with you. Listen to this. It's good to have Moses, it's good to have Joshua, but it's better to have God.
1: Amen.
0: God will go with you. Thank God, thank God. We are neither Joshua nor the people of Israel, but we are the people of God. We are saved by grace through faith. Washed in the blood. On our way to heaven. And just as God promised Jacob, and now the children of Israel, that He'd go with them, He promises to go with us. He is our constant companion. I'm going to leave that thought now. Go to the second part, but keep this in mind. I have never heard the Lord or read anything from the Lord's Word that is more real to me than God saying, I will go with you.
1: Amen.
0: I will go with you. Wherever I have you to go, I will go with you. Sometimes it might seem as if God is asking something hard. Do this, or go here. Listen closely. But when God says, I will go with you, you can have hope.
1: Amen.
0: You can rejoice. Because if He goes with you, things are going to work out all right. What a Savior, what a mighty God. He is our constant companion. Sometimes in our Christian experience, no doubt we have felt like we were all alone. Where are you, God? I'm like Job. I looked to my left and I didn't see you. I looked to my right, I didn't see you. I looked up there and I didn't see you. I looked behind, I couldn't see you. But Job said, but all the time I knew that you were watching me through the lattice work. I might not be able to see you, God, but I know you see me. That's enough to rejoice about and be glad about tonight. He is our constant companion. Second thing that I'd like to bring to that attention tonight, it's found in the 121st Psalm. Turn there with me. This is one of the Psalms that I memorized when I was a boy. 121st Psalm. It's a good one. I'm going to read the first 5 verses. I will lift up mine eyes unto the hills from whence cometh my help. My help cometh from the Lord which made heaven and earth. He will not suffer thy foot to be moved. He that keepeth thee will not slumber. Behold, he that keepeth Israel shall neither slumber nor sleep. The Lord is thy keeper. And I want to stop right there. The Lord, the second part that I want to mention tonight, our God not only is our constant companion, the Lord watches over us. The Lord is there to watch over us, to take care of us. Hallelujah, hallelujah. He's the watchman. And I just read in the 121st Psalm, He's the watchman that never goes to sleep. Let me say that again. Any of you that's been in the military, did you ever pull guard duty? For 6 hours or maybe 8 hours or whatever the time, sometimes you got very sleepy. Some have even gone to sleep on guard duty. That's a dangerous thing in wartime. And I brought on guard duty. I remember, and I didn't do that very much, but I remember pulling guard duty on a tarmac for B-29s, a bomber, while the Korean War was going on, way out on the backside of Yokota Air Force Base in Japan. And those B-29s were on this tarmac here, and then a little further down on another apron, and further down. The only one you could talk to was the one next to you because you had to holler even to get to hear each other. That's how far apart we were in the middle of the night. And there was a fence right out there, and on the other side of that fence was Japan. And this is 1950. And we just defeated Japan in 1945. And they were not happy with us. Just over that fence, and some had come over the fence, and there had been some danger. And the thought about it was, I had a carbine, but I didn't have any rounds. Sending somebody to pull guard duty, and you couldn't even defend yourself. I don't want to, if someone can hold the fence, I don't want, please don't come here. But this is important, folks. Not only is he our constant companion, He said, I'll go with you, and I'll be with you all the time, all the way, On the second part that I've read and I mentioned tonight, he watches over us. Not just with us, but watches over us. The Bible says in the 2 Chronicles 16, for the eyes of the Lord run to and fro throughout the whole earth to show himself strong in behalf of them whose heart is planted towards him. God's eyes are watching over us. Amen. Isn't it amazing? The Bible says, I read that today as well, God sits on the circle of the earth. I thought about people some years ago that thought the earth was flat. If they just read the Bible, God sits on the circle of the earth. There can't be a circle of the earth if the earth is flat. Wouldn't you think somebody would have understood that? But God is almighty. And he's watching over us. And the Bible said the eyes of the Lord are going to and fro. That means in heaven. That means in Carolina. That means in New York. That means everywhere. Amen. The eyes of the Lord are running to and fro, seeking out those that he might be able to bless. Somebody that's calling after him. Someone that needs him. Someone that desires him to come along. Archie Gladden, I was watching you. Amen. I've mentioned this before. But tonight as a boy, we sung a song called Watching You. There's an all-seeing eye watching you. And I had children have all kind of imaginations. And I had a thought that God, there's a big eye in the sky. And he's watching me, trying to catch me doing something wrong. But the older I got, the more I realized, God's not trying to catch us doing wrong. God's wanting to lift us up, encourage us, forgive us. God's not out to put us down. God's not out to condemn us. He's out there to lift us up. To save us. Thank God, thank God. And his eyes is watching. And he watched my wife and I. And we went to church every Sunday morning. But we didn't go to the altar. And we go back to church next Sunday morning. But we didn't go to the altar. And the next Sunday morning we didn't go to the altar. But God was watching it all. And God didn't give up on us. And he kept on watching. And one Sunday morning, he watched and watched and watched until he saw that we were ready. God, the Word of God had gotten a hold of our hearts. He saw that we were ready. And he tapped us on the shoulder, so to speak, whispered in our ear and said, come and I'll save you, in essence.
1: Amen.
0: I'll forgive you.
1: Yeah.
0: My wife and I joined hands and all got the eye and knelt on the side of the river and got saved together. And that was February 1955. Brother, that's a long time ago. But the Lord was watching us. Now let me share something else with you. We got saved February 1955 because his eyes were looking for us. And now that we're saved, don't you ever believe he's quit watching.
1: That's right.
0: He's still looking to do something good.
1: Yes.
0: He's looking to you and to me and to our family to come by and to bless and to meet a need and to share something good with us. He's a good God.
1: He is.
0: Can you say amen?
1: Amen.
0: He's good. Tonight he's watching us. The presence of the Lord is with us. But also the eyes of the Lord are looking upon up in the light tabernacle. He's watching Thomas. He's watching Sharon. He's watching Lawrence. He's watching you and me. He wants to bless.
1: Amen.
0: Thank God. Thank God. The Bible says the angels of the Lord are watching over us in the book of Psalms. But I'm going to tell you something greater than the angel. God himself is watching over us. Hallelujah. There's that verse of scripture that talks to us about a mother hen when the storm is coming. If you've ever been on a farm and ever had any chickens, you know when it begins to lighten and thunder and all the rest, how somehow that mother hen lets her babies know it's time to run. They run. They get under her wings and she brings them up close to cover them. And she's watching over them. I don't know. There's a God in the heavens tonight. There's been trouble somehow. He brings us under his arms, under his wings. About this. We are hidden under the wings of Almighty God. We used to sing the song, Under His Wings. Aren't you glad tonight? He's watching over us. I mentioned my dad. I always thought if daddy was in the house, everything's going to be all right. If daddy was there, there's somebody greater than my daddy. He's Almighty God, watching over us. One more time, let me mention it. The eyes of the Lord are running to and fro across the width and the breadth of the land, seeking someone, searching out someone, Someone that's hungry. Someone that needs a blessing. Someone that needs a touch from heaven. What a good God. You know what I'd say right now? Come by here, God, tonight. Come by here tonight, God. Minister in a real way in the lives of the people. Hallelujah, hallelujah. If you're one of those that love Him, if you're one of those that have a perfect heart towards Him tonight, this promise is for you. You're His child. He loves you. The middle portion of that verse that I read, He will be there showing Himself strong in our behalf. He's the captain of our salvation. And when the enemy comes against us, the Bible says, our God will lift up a standard against him. Let me leave that with you before I go on. The enemy will come against you. He'll do everything he can to destroy you. But God is watching over you. And when the enemy comes against you, the Bible says, our God will lift up a standard against him. Our God will fight the battles for us. He's the captain of our salvation. And remember this, He's never lost a battle.
1: Amen.
0: I'm glad I'm on His side. Someone said, I'm glad the Lord's on my side. No, it's a whole lot better to be on His side.
1: Amen.
0: Thank God. Thank God. Thank God. He's not only our constant companion, He's our watchman, the watchman that never sleeps. And finally, he says, God is our keeper. At the outset, I read Isaiah 26, verse 3. Thou wilt keep him in perfect peace, whose mind is stayed on thee, because he trusted in thee. The man that loves God and trusts God and obeys God, he can live in peace.
1: Amen.
0: Even when there's troubles and trials around about.
1: Amen.
0: There are some things in this world that people don't understand, especially the ungodly, the unsaved. And one thing that they cannot understand is how that you can have peace in your heart when the world seems to be on fire.
1: Yeah.
0: Turmoil everywhere.
1: That's right.
0: In our government, everywhere.
1: Yeah.
0: In our economy, in our monetary system. They're printing money faster than you can count.
1: Amen.
0: The economy of America, now I'm not a doomsayer. The economy of America, we are piling up debt so fast that we are drowning our young children, our grandchildren. They'll never get it paid. We'll be the first generation, no doubt, since America's come into existence, the first generation that has left our children worse off than it was when we came along. And that's sad. I'm not talking about a person or one person. I'm talking about America's lost its way. You can't run God out of school and God out of government and expect God to come on the scene when you need help. When we had Sandy to come by, or Isabel to come by, or somebody else, some tragedy coming along, people say, let's pray, let's pray, let's pray. But when it's all over, don't say a thing to God. Then we wonder why things are like we are. He's our constant companion. He is our watchman. He's our keeper. When everything is going wrong, don't let the things in this world, don't let the things that are happening in this world. It's easy to almost feel as if there's no hope. Let me leave another illustration. Young people go get out of high school with good grades. They're accepted into college, and many of them, they take out student loans, believing that when I get my degree, I will get a good job and I will pay off my student loan and I'll be able to make a good living and live happily ever after.
1: Mm-hmm.
0: And now they get a bachelor's degree and maybe a master's degree, and when they get out of school, there's no job, so they go back home to mom and daddy. Nothing. No work. In this prosperous America, this great nation of America, no work. Something's wrong.
1: Amen.
0: I'm not even trying to make it right tonight. I don't know how, but I know someone who can.
1: Amen.
0: His name is Jesus.
1: That's right.
0: And He's our keeper. Don't let this bother you. Don't let, because young people that are graduating this year, this is the last year in high school for some of our young people. Don't let the thought that everything is falling apart hinder you. Serve God with all of your heart.
1: Amen.
0: Love Him with everything you've got.
1: Right.
0: And God will take care of you.
1: Yes, He will.
0: Yes. Amen, amen.
1: Yes,
0: while so many seemingly are trying to search for their way, God will keep us.
1: Yes.
0: We're the apple of His eye, the Bible says.
1: Yes.
0: We're His children, and He loves us. The Bible lets us know there's a peace that only the redeemed can know. I'm going to close in a moment. We're going to have a baptismal service. But I want everyone to understand peace does not come by having a good bank account.
1: No.
0: Peace does not come by having a nice home.
1: No.
0: These are nice things, but that does not bring peace. Peace comes with Christ in your heart and life. Living in your heart and life every day. The peace of God reigning. When he was writing to the Philippian believers, Paul said, "And the peace of God shall, which passeth all understanding," listen to this, "shall keep your hearts and minds through Christ Jesus." The peace of God, saved by grace, amen. Your sins having been washed away, walking in the light of God's word, with peace in your heart and in your life, it will keep you in the time of storm. 1 Peter chapter 1, verses 3 through 5, "Blessed be the God and Father of our Lord Jesus Christ, which according to his abundant mercy hath begotten us again unto a lively hope by the resurrection of Jesus Christ from the dead," listen to this, "to an inheritance incorruptible and undefiled that fadeth not away, reserved in the heavens."
1: Amen.
0: I preached from that verse some years ago. I'm not going to take time to preach it tonight, but listen to this. If you're saved by grace tonight, you have an inheritance that is incorruptible. It's pure. It's holy. It's good. If you're saved by grace tonight, you have an inheritance that's undefiled. It's never been touched by sin. An inheritance undefiled. You have an inheritance that fadeth not away. I'm not a historian, but I believe I can tell you some things that I've read. And I've read it from the Bible. There's coming a time when everything that you can see is going to be done away with.
1: Yeah.
0: Heaven and earth shall pass away. But God's word is going to stand the test forever.
1: Amen.
0: I want you to notice the beautiful buildings. Empire State Building. The new building that they built to replace one of the Twin Towers. The Sears Building in Chicago. Oh, so many beautiful places around the world. The Taj Mahal in India. So many beautiful places. They'll all crumble.
1: Mm-hmm.
0: They'll all come down. They'll all fade from the picture. But I want you to know, the word of God will never fade away. And the Bible says the inheritance that is mine tonight is eternal in the heavens. It will never fade away. Hallelujah. There will be time no more. The first billion years, and it'll still be there. The second billion years, and it'll still be there. The third billion years, and it'll still be there. My inheritance is forever and forever and forever. Hallelujah. Incorruptible. Hallelujah. Hallelujah. And will never fade away. Thank God. Thank God.
1: Amen.
0: Never fade away. I have watched in this church people fade from the scene of action. Over these many years, the church has been in existence. One year, one day, the first person that I preached funeral for out of this congregation of the Bungalow Tabernacle was Billy. What's his last name? Peggy's husband? His grandfather, Atkins. Billy Atkins' grandfather, Buck Atkins. When he was about 80 years old, he got saved. Joined the church. The first one that I preached his funeral in this church, Buck Atkins, lived in a little shanty over close to the cemetery. The cemetery over here now, Park Lawn. A little house at the end of the road. Had a little stove. Sat in there, had no other heat in the house, a little stove there, and I went to visit. Here's Buck Atkins, an elderly man, sick now. And he had gotten saved and got baptized and joined the church. He sat right over here. And I thought from Buck Atkins all the way, looking around the congregation where they used to sit, they faded from the picture. But I want you to know something tonight. The inheritance that is ours will never fade away.
1: Amen.
0: Although they have faded from this church, I want you to know they are alive forevermore.
1: Amen.
0: On the other side, serving God, loving God, obeying God. Hallelujah, hallelujah. Let me say those four things one more time. He said, I have an inheritance that is incorruptible, that is undefiled, that fadeth not away, and is reserved in heaven. I like that. There's times when you get a reservation, and when you get there, they give it to someone else. Moving all the way to Oklahoma City for a youth convention. Took a band load from a bungalow tabernacle. Way back yonder several years ago, whole band load, 15 of us went in the van with our luggage. We were packed in. And we had reservations made at the Days Inn. And when they got there, we found out that the reservations had been canceled out and we didn't have a place. It sort of gets you upset if you didn't know God. But God knows it all, and we found another place. And God took care of us. But listen to this. I've got a reservation in heaven. I've got an inheritance in heaven. And that is not only incorruptible. And not only will it never fade away. And not only all that, but the Bible says to me that it is eternal in the heavens. Amen. It will be there forever. It's a reservation that I have. And my inheritance is reserved for me in the glory world. No one else is going to get it. God is making a place for me over yonder.
1: Amen.
0: And I'm going to move in. I'm going to move in. I never did like to move down here, but that's one move I'm going to make.
1: Amen.
0: And be glad of. Amen. I was looking, I think it was yesterday, Tom was sitting by the house, and when he went into work, he looked at all that stuff. And I still get my van inside there. That's with all that stuff. And another garage out yonder. And an attic. And an extra room here, and an extra room over there, with all that stuff. Thank God I don't have to move that stuff to heaven.
1: Amen.
0: I've got an inheritance waiting for me on the other side. Hallelujah, hallelujah, hallelujah. Paul said, for I know whom I have believed, and am persuaded that he's able to keep that which I have committed unto him against the day. Paul said, I know he's able to keep it. I'm going to read the last two verses of Jude again. Now one of them that is able to keep you from falling and to present you faultless before the presence of his glory with exceeding joy. To the only wise God our Savior be glory and majesty, dominion and power both now and ever. Amen, amen. He will keep us all the way to the end. Did you get me this long? And I have a promise. If I will serve him and obey him, he will keep me until that day.
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3: Revelation chapter 2, and we'll be preaching from that this morning. We've had, you know, a few, maybe just last week, hiatus here in the series. I'm not going to take the time to review this morning. We're going to move forward. But as you're turning, these are the messages that Christ had for individual churches at that time, which were a message to all the churches, not only of that time, but of all time. But the only one that gets the message, he says, is the one that has an ear that wants to hear. Right? That kind of happens every message it's given. Those that want to hear, some choose not to hear. I want to be a hearer, don't you? Amen. Would you stand for the reading of God's word? And remember, this is Christ speaking. And unto the angel of the church in Smyrna write, these things saith the first and the last, which was dead and is alive. Here's what he says. I know thy works and tribulation and poverty. But this is an interjection here. But thou art rich. I mean, it sounded pretty negative, isn't it? Tribulation, poverty, but thou art rich. And I know the blasphemy of them which say they are Jews and are not, but are the synagogue of Satan. This is verse 10. Fear none of those things which thou shalt suffer. Behold, the devil shall cast some of you into prison, that you may be tried, and you shall have tribulation 10 days. Be thou faithful unto death, and I will give thee a crown of life. He that hath an ear, this morning, not just when this was written, but this morning, he that hath an ear, anyone here have an ear this morning? He that hath an ear, let him hear what the Spirit saith to the churches. He that overcometh. You know, there's something in the back of my heart I just can't hardly preach this morning thinking of. Too many people are starting to get this idea that you can get just enough of church, just enough of salvation to miss hell and make it to heaven. And don't get too fanatic, don't get too radical, don't get too involved, just enough to say, I'm saved, therefore I'm not going to hell. That's not the way I'm reading this. He that overcometh. He that takes effort. The kingdom of God suffereth violence, and the violent take it by force. He that overcometh shall not be hurt of the second death. I want you to know the promise is to the overcomer, not the coaster. Not the one that's just got a little enough to say, feel a little better and say, I'm going to miss hell. The promise, Brother Wilson's to an overcomer. You've served God a long time. You've had many things to overcome. But you stand here this morning, an overcomer. Hallelujah. Now hold on. You're not seated yet. We haven't prayed, but put your seatbelts on. Because I want to preach this morning on winners, not wimps. Winners, not wimps. Father, help us this morning. Anoint us with your Spirit. Speak, Lord, to every heart in the building. Lord, you know what you want to accomplish. In the name of Jesus we pray. Amen. You can be seated. We're getting ready to have another men's camp out. And years ago we were having one on a farm not too far from here. We got in our tents that night and it started raining. And it rained and it rained. And the song leader, our song leader at the time, his tent got to leaking. And about 2:30 in the morning, he hollered out. It woke me up. I'm a light sleeper. But he hollered out, I can't take this anymore. And he got up and got in his vehicle and he went home. Well, right before he got up to lead songs that Sunday morning, I said, we had a men's camp out on Friday night. And some of us camped out and some of us wimped out. Would you come lead the songs? I have to admit, since that time, I've wimped out on a lot of campouts. How many's noticed a trend today? Now, listen, I'm not recommending anybody put their life in danger. But have you ever noticed the cancellations? I mean, we're supposed to be up here north where we know how to handle weather, you know. But have you noticed the cancellations lately? Whether church or school, if there's a 50% chance of a half an inch of snow, the cancellation start. I'm exaggerating just a tiny bit. But how many knows that's true? 50% chance of a half an inch of snow. Here comes the cancellations. I look at my wife and say, we're raising a nation of wimps. You say, you're being extreme. I know, but that's the way I feel. We're raising a nation of wimps. You see, anything that's a little bit difficult, anything that's somewhat convenient, anything that demands some effort is totally avoided unless it's entertainment. I had a sister one time quit coming to church, went to see her. She said, oh, I can't come to church and sit there that long. The next week, she took a trip in the automobile to Florida, 24 hours one way, 24 hours. But it's too long to sit in church, but can ride in the car 24 hours one way to Florida. I can't come to that church. It's too cold, and go to a ball game and sit in 25-degree weather. Amen. Am I right this morning? morning. Amen. There's no question in my mind. That's why churches keep dialing back on the number of church services per week. That's why churches have stopped having revivals and special meetings. It isn't convenient for Christians to come. It interferes with their plans. Amen. We must accommodate the entertainment society. The best attended church events are events that would appeal to the natural man and not the spiritual man. But I want you to know one thing of this church that I just read. This church of Smyrna, there were no wimps in the church of Smyrna. In Smyrna, to go to church might get you killed, but they went anyway. Amen. It took their all to serve Christ, but they gave it and gave it willingly. Amen. Need more monitor, brother, if you can help me. It appeared that these of Smyrna, they were losers in life's game. But I want you to know, they were not losers. They were winners. They were overcomers. Hallelujah. Amen. The life of the Christian has never, Brother Oki, the life of a Christian has never been one of convenience. It has always been one of commitment. Amen. And I want you to know, the committed Christian is not a wimp. I may not should call names, but Sister Norvell had major cancer surgery on a Wednesday and was in church for Sunday school on a Sunday morning. Sister Carol, we buried your husband on Thursday, but she was at her post in the house of God on a Sunday morning. Had a young man Wednesday night, had to work so long, he didn't get off work till 7:30 or so, couldn't make it, but he was at church at 8 o'clock. Hallelujah. We got young people that go to a public school where they're made fun of for looking different, fun of for what they do and don't do, and they're made fun of for living for Christ, but they go every day to school and they live committed to Christ. I'm telling you, this is about not being a wimp, but being a winner. And those that I just named, they're not wimps, they're winners, they're overcomers. Hallelujah. I told you when we visited the first church that Jesus had a sermon outline. We'll work our way through it again, but I want you to stay with me on this theme this morning. First of all, Jesus always gave an identification. He identified himself. He said in verse 8, "These things saith the first." He's identifying himself. The one that's talking to you is the first and the last, which was dead and is alive. This is unto the church of Smyrna. Let me just tell you a little bit about Smyrna. You see, that name sounds funny, but listen to it. Myrrh. I remember frankincense and myrrh. That's what the name of this city means. It's myrrh, Smyrna. Smyrna is the only one of these seven cities that had a church addressed in Revelation that exists today. It's still got myrrh in it. It's Izmir. Izmir is the third largest city in Turkey, in present-day Turkey. But then when Jesus addressed it, it was a rich port city of over 2,000. It was known because when you pulled into harbor, there was a street called the Street of Gold that went from the harbor and wound its way around Mount Pagus. And Mount Pagus was notable because on the top they had built these colonnade buildings all along the crest, and it looked like a crown. And that was the achievement of man. And you have to understand that in the context of Revelation, the Street of Gold and the crown, because that's what Smyrna was known for. But even though it was a rich city, it was a city in which if you were a believer, you were horrendously persecuted for being a believer in Jesus Christ. Now, I don't know if you noticed what's happening in this identification, but in chapter 1, Jesus Jesus revealed himself to John with this extended description. John saw him, whose hair was like white, and whose eyes were like flame of fire, and out of whose mouth went a sharp sword, and whose he was girded about with a golden girdle, and had garments down, and his feet's like brass. And John sees this full description of Christ. But when Jesus turns, this is important, when Jesus turns to each church, he only shares the part of the description of himself that they need to hear. In other words, here's Smyrna. He didn't go through the whole list of hair and the girdle and all this. He only shared the description of himself that they needed to hear. And what the church of Smyrna needed to hear is that Jesus is the first and the last. Jesus is the one that was dead but is alive. I want to tell you what Jesus did to those churches. He shared with them what they needed to hear to say this: I am what you need most. I am what you need most. I'm glad it's that way when you turn to the Bible. If you're spiritually hungry, he is the bread of life. If you're lost this morning, he is the way. If you're confused, he is the truth. If you feel all dead inside, he is the life. If you feel filthy this morning, he is the fountain of cleansing. Hallelujah. If you're stumbling around in the darkness, he is the light. If you're in a storm, he's the one that walks on top the waves and he speaks to them. He is the peace speaker. If you're sick, he's the healer. If you're bound, he's the deliverer. If you're all cold inside, he's the one that'll make your heart burn. I'm just telling you, Jesus is whatever you need him to be. And so what did he say to Smyrna? He said, I'm the first and the last. Why did Smyrna need to hear that? Listen, because Smyrna is tremendously persecuted. And how many knows when you're going through hard times and big trouble, time seems to stretch infinitely out in front of you? Is that the truth? Infinitely. And so Smyrna, being persecuted, think, this is never going to end. This is hard. And so they needed to hear Jesus say, I am the first and the last. What did that mean to these Smyrnians or Smyrns or whatever you want to call them? What did that mean? I am the first and last. That meant that God was saying to them, I'm at both ends of your trouble and in the middle too. I am the first and the last. You started out with God, you're going to end up with God. In fact, maybe we didn't put that right. God started you out on this way, and God's going to be there to help you in this race. You see, he's the first and the last. God encompasses all of time, all of human events, and God encompasses my life. He was there the day I was born. He'll be there the day I go to heaven. What does first and the last mean to Smyrna and to us? Jesus was saying, I am in control of your life. I am the first. I am the last. I am here in the in-between right now. Even if you cannot detect me in your suffering, I'm still here. Then he shared with the Smyrnians, he said, I am he which was dead and is alive. Why did they need to hear that? Well, first of all, we'll see in a moment that he told Smyrna some of them were going to die for their faith. Wouldn't that make him a popular preacher? What if I told you this morning that I had inside news from the government that they were going to take arrest several of us this week and execute us? We'd be looking at one of those prosperity preachers about then. Ain't something to hear. They need to hear this because he's going to tell them they're facing death. But what he tells them, I am he that was dead and am alive, what he's saying is, I face death too, but I came back.
5: And if you put your faith in me, you may face death, but you're a coming back. I don't think we got that. Let me try over here. Jesus said, you're facing death, but you got to understand something. I faced death. I was dead. They put me in a tomb, but 3 days later, the Spirit of the Lord raised me, and I came back. You're facing death, but if the Spirit of Him that raised up Christ from the dead dwell in you, it shall also quicken your mortal body.
3: They need to hear that. And then in his sermon, Jesus always gives a commendation. He said in verse 9, I know thy works and tribulation and poverty, but thou art rich. I know the blasphemy of them that say they are Jews, but they're of the synagogue of Satan. Notice Jesus does two things. Number one, he sees and he notes the good they're doing. I know thy work. In spite of persecution, in spite of having body pain, in spite of having financial difficulties, I know thy works. You're doing good. But not only did he tell them he saw the good they were doing, he said, I see the bad that's being done to you. I want to tell you something. Sometimes we feel like God doesn't see or he ignores the good we've done. And we feel like God doesn't see or ignores the bad done to us. But I want you to know something. He sees it all. I know your works. I know the things that's done to you. He said, first of all, I know not only your good works, I know your tribulation. The Greek word for tribulation is literally pressure, stress. And when you see it like this, tribulation literally means the burden that crushes. Have you ever had one of those kind of burdens? A burden that crushes. He says, I know your tribulation. In fact, he goes on, he says, I know your poverty. I know your poverty. That applies to some of us. I know your poverty. You know what James said in his epistle? Said we shouldn't be upset about poverty. Why? He said, hearken, my beloved brethren, hath not God chosen the poor of this world rich in faith? Maybe we got this wrong. If we're not financially rich, maybe we should lift our hands this morning and say, oh, I thank God I'm not rich. Because he's not chosen the rich. He's chosen the poor who are rich. Come on, let's try it. Could you do that? Anyone want to join me? Boy, what kind of preaching you've been listening to? Rich in faith. Amen. You see, here's how it works. They had tribulation, which is pressure. They had poverty, and they had persecution. Here's how it works. The pressure came from their poverty, and their poverty came from their persecution. Now, I'm just taking a moment to explain this because it's so important to the church of Smyrna. They had two sources of persecution. First was secular. It came from the government of the time. Let me explain. I didn't tell you earlier, but Smyrna was called an imperial city. An emperor city. That's what I would go in. And the reason was, it was one of the places in the Roman Empire that you must go and could go to the temple to swear your allegiance to Caesar. And once a year, you had to go there. You had to offer the appropriate sacrifices. And at the end, you had to make the declaration, Caesar is Lord. And if you made that declaration, they would give you a sheet of paper, a certificate. It wasn't paper then, it was parchment or something else. But they gave you a piece of certificate that said that you had done your yearly duty and you had proclaimed, Caesar is Lord. But there was one group of people who would not do that. Does anyone know who they were? Christians. They refused to go and to declare that Caesar is Lord. And their reasoning was simple. We have but one Lord, and that is Jesus Christ.
5: You've heard the stories of how they were thrown to Colosseums, eaten by lions and killed by gladiators. And it all roots back to this. These Christians refuse to bow the knee. I'm not talking about they refuse to be good citizens and obey the law of the land. You see, Caesar was considered a god, and they refused to bow their knee to any other god and save that god, because they only bowed their knee to one, and that was Jesus. And they would look to him and say, Jesus, you are Lord. You call me Master and Lord, and you say, well, for so am I. I'm telling you, thank God there's still folks like that. I mentioned the kids that go to public school, and we've got them here. They march in those hallways where everybody's swearing allegiance to the Caesar of pleasure and the Caesar of sin. And we got those that say, I'm not bowing my knee to that Caesar. Jesus is my Lord. And I'll tell you why you shouldn't bow your knee to the Caesar of this world, because there's coming a day that every knee shall bow and every tongue confess that Jesus is Lord. And so because they wouldn't do this, the government was throwing them into prison and killing them.

But their persecution just wasn't secular. It was religious. There were those, and Jesus put it right. He said, they're not really Jews. Jesus said, they say they're Jews. They say their synagogue is synagogue of God, but their synagogue is the synagogue of Satan. And because people were accepting the message of Christianity and leaving the synagogues, the Jews became jealous of the impact of the gospel. And these so-called Jews began to persecute the Christians at Smyrna. I want to tell you this. Your seatbelts are buckled and you know this. I just want to re-emphasize it. But many times as a Christian, your greatest trials and suffering will come from those who claim to be the people of God. They say they're Jews, but they're not. Do I have any testimony that you have found that in your Christian walk, that sometime the greatest persecution and suffering comes from those who claim to be the children of God? We have a radio commentator today that always makes a statement, I live in Realville. Of course, nobody knows who that is, but I want to tell you something. Smyrna was Realville for the Christian. If you're going to be a Christian, you face the reality of what you believed in. How many knows the lie of Christianity in America today is that if you become a Christian and serve Christ, everything is going to get better for you? You'll get a bigger house, a bigger paycheck, a better job. I want to tell you, if you were a believer in Smyrna and heard that gospel, you'd have big trouble. Because when they made up their mind to serve God, things didn't get better. Things got worse. They lost their jobs. They ran out of their homes. I want to tell you, I believe this book from cover to cover. And sometimes my heart is stirred by the lies people are told. I want to, church, this is one thing. People have believed the prosperity doctrine in America for several decades now. What's America church is going to do when real persecution hits? They're unprepared for it. They're told if they just have faith and, you know, they got a headache, just to say they don't have a headache, and that's not going to work. And if you can get that to work, or you think it's going to work, you're saying, I'm a better Christian than those at Smyrna. Because I don't look at those at Smyrna as having weak faith. I look at them as having strong faith, where they say Jesus is Lord even though they're headed for the Colosseum for saying it. That ain't weak faith. That's strong faith. Realville was Smyrna. The prosperity and positive thinking and self-esteem Christianity of America today, I believe, has done the believer and the church great disservice and harm. They teach the believer that if he embraces faith, he'll live a life of prosperity and blessing, but then the storm hits, and then the kids get sick, and then dad loses his job, and then some family member is dead, is struck dead. It's been taught that the believer, if he'll just look to the church, he'll find a place that'll cater to him, bless him, prosper him, do something for him, and therefore our churches are filled with believers who come through the doors and saying, what are you going to do for me this morning? How are you going to profit me? Are you going to tickle what I want to hear this morning? I'm telling you, it's a lie. It's not true. It's foreign to America's Christianity to declare before a people, you may suffer if you serve God. They don't want to hear it, but it's in the book, and God's looking for a people that's committed enough that says, when the suffering comes, I'm not quitting. When I lose my job, I'm not quitting. When things go under, I'm not quitting. I'm not in this for what I can get out of it. I'm in this because He is Lord. He saved my soul. He's made me a home in heaven. Hallelujah. God help me, that's the truth from this book. Being a Christian doesn't keep you from living in a fallen world with a fallen body amongst fallen people. Well, I'm quitting church.

0: pressure and poverty and persecution is there. He said, you are rich. You are rich. I got to point this out. Smyrna thought she was poor, but was in fact rich. Later we're going to learn about another church, Laodicea, that thought she was rich, but Jesus had to tell her she was poor. I'd rather be poor and Jesus tell me rich than to think I'm rich and Jesus tell me I'm poor. Hallelujah. How many's with me this morning? Oh, it's holiday. You don't got to work tomorrow. Don't worry about the time. Hallelujah. That's the danger of the neo-gospel. It puts the emphasis on the wrong kind of riches. Don't tell me they don't. Send $50 to this ministry and God will bless you tenfold and you'll go down to the car lot and pick out any car you want. Don't tell me they've got the emphasis on the wrong kind of riches. That gospel wouldn't have flown in Smyrna. No, sir. But I want to tell you, if you've got the peace of God this morning, if you know your sins have been forgiven, you can lift a hand and say, I'm rich. I'm rich. Hallelujah. If you really know the truth, if you're one that's not trying to just get by, but you're living the truth, amen, you can lift your hand this morning and say, I'm rich. I'm rich. If you've got a family this morning that serves God, hallelujah, you could say, I'm rich. I'm rich. Hallelujah. I'm telling you, it's not just Jesus. Most would not want Paul as the keynote speaker at their convention, because in 2 Timothy chapter 3, Paul says, yea, and all that will live godly in Christ Jesus shall suffer persecution. If you say, I don't have any battles, nothing ever goes wrong with me, I'm on top of it all, you need to take a look at your Christianity, because if you really try to serve God, Satan will fight you, the world will fight you, the flesh will fight you, sometimes the people of God will fight you. Hallelujah. But if you know the truth, if you've been redeemed, if you've been set free, you can lift your hands and say, I'm rich. Then Jesus, his outline would move to condemnation. So what's the condemnation for the church of Smyrna? None. Did you get this? Only two of the seven churches have no word of condemnation. And both of those churches were churches that suffered the greatest of persecution. We do not want to admit it. And we hate to admit it, Brother Cruz. But it's times of suffering that purify our souls, if we let it. I don't like to suffer. I sure ain't going to go look for it. Come on, devil. Come on, let's see what you got. That's ignorance. But Peter said, he said, those that have suffered in this flesh, they learn not to sin. Brother, I don't want to be depressing, folks. Am I preaching the truth?
1: Oh, yeah.
0: Okay. You heard from the elders. I want to tell you something. I'd like to see everybody successful. But did you know few Christians are able to handle success? Some things I hate to hear. I had a friend of mine tell me one time, we was talking about money. He said, well, the way I look at it from the Bible, God only gives people as much money as they can handle. I didn't like hearing that. Found out why I wasn't a millionaire. God knew I couldn't handle it. Whew, that's good. Sister Cruz said we're going to have to recruit a new amener since Brother Cruz is gone. So somebody say amen.
2: Amen.
0: That's good. Thank you. Got another Brother Cruz. That's good. Appreciate that. Then Jesus moves on either to a word of counsel or correction. Look at verse 10. He says, fear none of those things which thou shalt suffer. He didn't have a correction to make because there's nothing to condemn. So his counsel was, don't fear. How many times do we fear? But how many times, Sister Crispin, did our Savior say, fear not.

I had one of our young ladies come to me this morning and say, "Pastor, I just have fear hit me." That's the enemy's attack. When you're in the danger of losing your home and your life, fear is going to come. How could Jesus say, "Don't fear"? Because they could take the Smyrna's house, they could take the Smyrna's field and the Smyrna's job, but they could not take the Smyrna's soul. Look what Jesus earlier said in Matthew. "Fear not them which kill the body." They'll drag you to the Colosseum. They'll kill you. But rather, that they're not able to kill the soul. But rather, fear him which is able to destroy both soul and body in hell. This world can bring the persecution on. They can bring us to financial ruin and material ruin. But if you will serve God, they can't take your soul. But Jesus can. Aren't you glad you're not going to be cast into hell, but you're going to be invited into everlasting life? Well, what's the warning? There's always a warning in his sermon. Look at verse 10. Here's the warning. "Behold, the devil shall cast some of you into prison that you may be tried, and ye shall have tribulation 10 days. But be thou faithful unto death." Now, if Jesus were an evangelist, I hope he waited till after the offering to say this. Because he looked at that church and said, "I want to tell you something. Things are going to heat up. They're going to throw you in prison. They're going to kill some of you." How many believes that would truly thin the ranks of churches today if Jesus appeared and said, "Some of you coming up, they're going to cast you into prison. They're going to kill you for your faith"? Now, we can shake our heads and say that only happens in communist Russia in the past. But have you noticed how often every time something goes bad in America today, it's the religious right that has become the scapegoat? How many believes in just a matter of a little bit it could get this way in America? You say, "Oh no, it'll never be that way in America." Yeah, we said that about a whole lot of other things too. Didn't we? He warned them. He said, "It's going to get worse." Let me tell it again. I'm one of the older pastors now. I can just repeat myself and you just love me and say, "Oh, that's Pastor Hurst." But we used to have opening exercise before Sunday school. Brother Wilson, remember that? And we'd take prayer requests. And Brother Bicknell was sitting right there on the front row about 94 or 5. And Brother Jones was up taking prayer requests about 84 or 5. And Brother Jones, in his humble way, he said, "Y'all pray for me. I've been having a swimmy head a whole lot lately." And Brother Bicknell spoke up and said, "Yeah, and it's going to get a lot worse too." Does it sound like Brother Bicknell? Oh, hallelujah. That's what Jesus said. You're going to be cast into prison, taken to court. Death sentence. I've heard people, and I'm not, please understand, I am not minimizing what I'm about to say. Listen to me across the building, young people, everybody. Some people have come to me lately and said, "It's just so hard serving God nowadays." Really? Really? Have you heard what the Smyrnans were up against? I just don't think I'm going to try to serve God anymore. I just don't feel like I fit in church and I fit in. Really? Really? Look what the Smyrnans were facing. "Well, you know, I just don't know. I just can't worship because that's just not my kind of song." Really? Really? Well, I'll tell you one thing. If that preacher don't shorten his messages, I just can't take any more sitting on that pew. It's like sitting in torture. Really? What if you're waiting to go into court where you knew they was going to take off your head? It ain't that bad, is it? Maybe it's my head that's going. Even if people are used to it, they need to understand something. I didn't say it right. Even though people are used, it's still the devil that's behind it. He said the devil will do this. He said, "You'll be cast, you'll have tribulation for 10 days. We could argue till the moon turns to blood, which it will one day will, and not figure out just exactly what Jesus meant by 10 days. So let's leave it here. Let's leave it here. Even though it looked like Satan was having his way in Smyrna,
he still had perimeters set by him, set for him by God. 10 days, Jesus said, and that's going to be it. I want you to know, believe this morning. You may be going through tremendous trial and hard times right now, but God's watching and God's aware, and God has set perimeters on your trial. How many are still with me? I said, God, 10 days, God has set perimeters. Yes, sir. He is in control even when Satan is persecuting. Hallelujah. Hallelujah. And then there's the last of all, there's the promise. Be thou faithful unto death, and I will give thee a crown of life. We got a promise. You're going to die, but be faithful unto death. I'll give you. You got poverty, but you're rich. We used to evangelize. My skills are a little limited, quite a bit limited, I meant to say, and didn't know a whole lot of songs. You got to understand, this is in 1984, and I'd play the piano, and Sandra would sing. And one of the songs we sing back then, I'm a poor, poor rich man. We sang that at about 10 churches until my wife said, I don't like singing that song, I'm a poor, poor rich man. So we lost one of our 3 songs. But how many is glad you can lift a hand this morning, regardless of what you're going through, and say, oh yes, I'm a child of the King. Whatever's going on in my life, I can say I'm a child of the King. And what's His promise? Even if you face death, look what's on the other side of death. It's a crown of life. I never try to bore you with this, but there's 2 words for crown. Diadem, that's what a king wears, a sovereign wears. And then there's Stephanus, and we get the name Stephen from. That was like the laurel crown that when you won the Olympics, they put it on your head because you finished the race. You won the race. You went through the hard place and were victorious. When Jesus said, I give you the crown of life, it's not diadem, the crown of a king. No, it's Stephanus, the crown of the victor. Hallelujah. I'm telling you, there's going to be some people who overcome. They're going to be victors. And He's going to give them the crown of life. How many's going to have a crown of life? Music, would you come? There would be no promise to the overcomer if there were nothing to overcome. But there is something to overcome, and the promise is to the overcomer. Hallelujah. Being a Christian gives us hope that however bad things get, in the end, the Christian will not lose, but will gain it all. Death may result from the persecution, but death also results in eternal life. You don't understand it as a young person, but I visited older folks in the hospital and in hospice. Before I prayed, I said, can I pray with you about anything? And I remember this one sister up in her 90s. She said, yes, sir, pastor. You pray that Jesus take me home today. She said, oh, I want to go home. I want to be with Him. Would you pray that God just take me on today? I didn't learn that in Bible school. Pray God kill people. How could someone pray that? Because you got a glimpse what's on the other side. Sister Carol, you said it. We can't lose either way. Hallelujah. Hallelujah. Oh, listen, get this. Across the, now's the time. It's not a time for games. It's not a time for facade. It's a time, if we're going to be a real Christian, let's be a real Christian. It's not going to work to be a Christian in name only. It's not enough to be a Christian just because you, we need to be committed. How many got through the whole preaching? This isn't for the wimps. This is for those who are set on being winners, not in our own strength, not in our own power, but through the work of Jesus Christ and the enablement of the Holy Spirit. Hallelujah. Then death and hell were hurled into the lake of fire. This is the second death. But He says we will not be hurt with the second death. People are fearing the first death, and instinctively so.
But what we should really fear, it's not the first death when we're separated from this life. What people should really fear is that second death of being cast into the lake of fire. But Jesus said to us, however bad it gets, we're not going to the second death. We may face the first death, but we will not face the second death. We have eternal life. I close with this. Smyrna. They call him the 12th martyr of Smyrna, a man called Polycarp. You ever heard of Polycarp? Actually, as a young man, you can figure the dates, sat at the feet of John, the Apostle John. Persecution got so intense, killing Christians right and left. Polycarp is an old man. They imprisoned him. And listen to what the magistrate said. Just swear against Christ, and I will release thee. Come on, Polycarp. Reproach Christ. Here's Polycarp's answer. 86 years I have served him, and he never once wronged me. How then shall I blaspheme my King who has saved me? They took him out. They normally nailed him to the stake, but they tied him, put the wood around him, lit the wood. But God gave him enablement. The wood or the fire would not touch him. And so the magistrate sent a soldier to drive his spear into his abdomen. And when he did, the blood spurted out, drowned out the fire. Some of that may just be traditional tales, but there's the nut of truth in all of that. The thing is, he faced death, but he said, my God has been so good to me, how could I deny him? The Lord has been so good to me. Have you ever sung it? I feel like traveling. I'm not minimizing anything. Some of you got big problems, big troubles. You've got suffering hearts this morning. You're going through it. The valley's dark. You're in the middle of a battle. You face disappointment and grief and every other thing. It's right there. Oh, but I'm telling you, we can overcome. If we'll just believe in our God, we can overcome. Hallelujah. We shall triumph. Amen. No complaining, no griping. Only lifting our hands and say, he's been so good to me. I feel like traveling on. I'm not trying to stir up something that's tender. But when I watch parents that lost their son stand and worship God and shout to the Lord, I said, there's no wimps here. Only winners. I haven't done a good job getting it across, but I am tired. Maybe this is a little human exasperation coming through, but I'm tired of people not serving God over every and any little insignificant reason. This is for the overcomer. How do you do this? Halfway joking, I say, what do you do? Do you give an altar call for those who've just been wimpy in your faith? I may not have the audacity to give that kind of altar call, but if someone would have that kind of honesty this morning, see, I've just been wimpy about my faith. I let every little thing cause me to compromise and give in and give out and give up. I'm telling you, if someone would just be honest, like it, you'd get help from God like you never had before. There's just something that happens, Sister Rowe, when we surrender fully to the Lord Jesus Christ. Something will happen. I won't give that kind of altar call, but you can give that kind of response. Would you stand across the building? Hallelujah. Hallelujah. I wonder if you're here this morning, you don't know Jesus. I'm telling you, this world is going to catch on fire. Unimaginable things are going to happen. But if you know Jesus, he's going to make a way of escape. He's going to deliver. Hallelujah. You can have a crown of life. Hallelujah. I don't know what to do with this. Let's just lift our hands and praise the Lord and say, Jesus, I'm in this to the end. I'm in this to the end. I will not compromise. I will not give up. I will not give out. I've made up my mind. I've made my decision. I will serve the Lord. Hallelujah. Oh, hallelujah.
Oh, hallelujah. Oh, hallelujah. Hallelujah. I'm going to do it, Brother Cruz. I'm going to give the altar call right now. It's going to take honesty, but I'm telling you, God will meet you here. I wonder who would say in your heart right now, I've not been committed the way I need to be. I've let things keep me out of church. I've let things keep me from serving God. I've let things keep me from doing His will. And I'm tired of that. I see these in Smyrna who are sold out 100%. I don't want to be that compromiser. I want to be that committed one. I've moved back. I've let up. I've gotten loose on some things. But this morning, I want to recommit my life and join those of the church of Smyrna. Are there others that come right now and say, I'm coming to recommit wholly and fully and completely to Jesus Christ? Are there others that would come right now? Amen. I want to commit fully. Amen. God bless you. Are there others? Amen. God bless you. I'm coming for recommitment. It's not a time to grow cold in our souls. It's not a time to let the worldly influence steal our passion. Amen. For our love for God to wax weak. It's time to move up closer. It's time to sell out more. It's time to give more completely. Hallelujah. I'm not going to be a wimp. I'm going to be a winner. Even if you're here and don't know Christ, join those that are coming. There'll be somebody to pray with you this morning. Oh, hallelujah. Make sure everybody's prayed for around the front. Hallelujah. Hallelujah. Be thou faithful unto death, and I'll give you a crown of life. Oh, hallelujah. I said, hallelujah. Be thou faithful unto death, and I'll give you a crown.

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1: For there's a
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1: That's so much.
2: Dave Johnston. Up next, another great message from Dave Johnston.
1: This one, Jeremiah just talking. It said, "Thus saith the Lord." I'll tell you what, church, if we ever needed to hear in this last day from the Lord, it's in this day and hour. We need to hear what God has to say. Books are good, textbooks are fine, commentaries are all right, but we need to hear what thus saith the Lord. I pray that when I hit this pulpit each time, I've got a message from God. I've got a message that God wants us to hear. Amen. Feel that this morning. Thus saith the Lord, that after 70 years be accomplished at Babylon, I will visit you. Oh, I'm glad for that. I'll visit you and perform my good work toward you in causing you to return to this place. For I know the thoughts that I think toward you, saith the Lord, thoughts of peace, not of evil, to give you an expected end. Then shall ye call upon me, and ye shall go and pray unto me, and I will hearken unto you. And ye shall seek me and find me when ye shall search for me with all your heart. And I will be found of you, saith the Lord, and I will turn away your captivity. And I will gather you from all the nations and from all the places whither I have driven you, saith the Lord. And I will bring you again into the place whence I caused you to be carried away captive. Praise God. You may be seated this morning. Amen. I don't know if you visited a Christian bookstore lately. Brother Bill Rawson's been there several days this past week. He works at one. And I know there's quite a variety of books there and different teachings and different subjects. The Christian bookstores I've been in, for the most part, have quite a few books on a particular subject. And then on another subject, there's very few books to be found at all. In fact, I challenge you to find a good book in a Christian bookstore written on old-time holiness. They're very, very few and far between. In fact, today's view and definition of holiness is far different from what I was raised with and what I believe to be God's Word. Amen? Well, there's books, a lot of books. There's several books on prosperity, and I know I come down pretty hard on the faith movement. This is a movement that teaches that by the confession of your mouth, that which you speak is what will become, and that you can actually move the hand of God and command God to do what you say. Well, I don't believe that is scriptural whatsoever. And there's a lot of books written by men of the faith movement, books like How to Live Worry-Free, How to Possess the Land, How to Receive God's Best, How to Write Your Own Ticket with God, How to Activate God's Power, How to Be a Success in Life, How to Fulfill Your Divine Destiny, in Your Role in Success in Prosperity. And many of these faith teachers have stated that sickness is of the devil. And if you have sickness in your body, then you have sin in your life. They also go to great lengths to prove that you should only speak positive things, and that if you're sick, you should confess that you are healed even though the symptoms persist. To say that you're not healed to them is a negative statement, and to say that, you are actually sinning. Hear me this morning for just a little while. I want to preach on the way God does things, not the way man does things. Amen. Now, if you're sick, you're sick. You're not healed until you are healed. I'm not going to take a lot of time to refute that doctrine, but and I'm not going to get off on a hobby horse and chase this squirrel down the path. I'm just going to let you know right from the get-go, amen, there are blessings and promises that God gives to us as believers, amen, and some of them are present and some of them are future. Some of them we have not attained yet. Some of them we shall attain. Praise God. Some of them we've already attained. Hallelujah. Glad for that. Amen. I've come to preach to you this morning on the way that God does things. We're very familiar with a prayer that has been promoted in the Christian arena. That is the prayer of Jabez. 1 Chronicles 4:10 says, Jabez called on the God of Israel, saying, Oh, that thou wouldst bless me indeed and enlarge my coast, and that thine hand might be with me, and that thou wouldst keep me from evil, that it may not grieve me. Listen, and God granted him that which he requested. God has a unique plan for everybody's life. God has a blessing for your life. He has a purpose and a plan for your life. I want you to notice something about Jabez's life. It says in the preceding verse of what we just read in verse 9 of 1 Chronicles 4, that Jabez was more honorable than his brethren. There was a reason why God answered Jabez's request. Secondly, I want you to notice that God just didn't hand it on a silver platter, but rather Jabez called on the God of Israel. He prayed. Did you hear me? He prayed, and God answered his request. How did he request it? He prayed. How did he get God to move on his particular petition? He petitioned the Lord. He prayed. He sought God. He didn't command God to do anything. He didn't force the Lord to do anything. He prayed. He requested it in prayer. Very good preacher friend of mine sent me a newsletter this week. He sends them out periodically, and he told the story of a lady who had come down several years ago with lupus disease. And that disease had paralyzed her from her neck down. Her husband, who was a former evangelist, had forsaken her, and she was committed into a nursing home. This woman, however, had always been a great woman of faith. And even though she was now in a physical limitation, even though she was greatly afflicted, yet her faith went unwavered. Everyone that went to visit her was encouraged by the visit. They left encouraged by her. You'd go to visit her and she'd be an encouragement to them, and they loved to visit with her. Well, one day there was some folks from the faith movement that began to visit her and persuaded her that she should confess her healing as a fact, and that the power of her confession with that would come evidence of her healing. She began to accept this doctrine, and to bolster her faith, she was also prophesied over, and a prophecy was given that she would receive the reward of her faith and her positive confession on New Year's Eve at the watch night service at this particular church. This brought much anticipation to the community, and a lot of nurses and acquaintances and families gathered on that New Year's Eve service at this church. She came wheeled in a wheelchair, and as they approached midnight, her positive confession and faith were not rewarded as prophesied. Another prophecy was given that those present, if they would pray 1 hour, that God would heal this lady. An hour came and went, and still no healing. To save face, it was declared that she did not have enough faith to believe that she would be healed, and she was wheeled back to the nursing home in the same condition she came out of. Those who had seduced her quickly forsook her, leaving her in confusion, disappointment, and personal shame. The preacher friend of mine, good friend, visited her some time later, and encouraged her to trust God and believe His Word. And in the middle of his conversation, she blurted out, "Preacher, I don't even know if I'm saved anymore." She had been robbed of an unwavering faith. The disappointment of not being healed and being told it was because she didn't have enough faith to believe God for her healing destroyed the precious faith that she had. I don't remember if Brother Mickey and Sister Nisha were in this service, but they'll know who I'm talking about. When we pastored in Arizona, a Brother Miles' mother, Sister Dunham, and her husband, Brother Dunham, Brother Miles' stepfather, had kept two or three ladies that they took care of, elderly ladies. One of them was named Sister Christine. Sister Christine was a Methodist, and she surprised us one night. We had a singspiration. This is the only time I ever had one. Probably never have one again. If you like them, that's fine. It's just not my forte. But we had a singspiration. What it involves is anybody and everybody that wants to sing can come up and sing. And so she surprised us all, this Sister Christine did, by coming forward and singing. And when she did, she had a beautiful voice, but we couldn't follow her because she was singing opera. And it shocked us all. There's something about Sister Christine, you also need to know, she was blind. Well, one service we had an evangelist come through, a young man. We didn't know him, but he came upon personal recommendation from a relative of ours. He actually preached a great message. But when the altar call came, it was soon evidenced in his style that he was one of, or had been around or exposed to, this faith movement. Now, some of you don't understand what I'm saying when I talk about faith movement, so I'm going to explain it just a little bit. There is a large movement in the United States of America that teach doctrines that are almost cultish in the fact that, understand what a cult is. A cult is a group of fanatical believers who take a certain amount of truth and either use that and divert or twist the rest of it to where God's Word does not really matter. A cult is something like Jehovah's Witnesses or the Mormons or Christian Scientists. Those are classified as cults as far as Christendom is concerned. Paul said, though we or an angel preach any other gospel unto you than that which we have preached, let him be accursed. And folks, there's a lot of folks, there's a lot of preachers, a lot of churches in this faith movement across America that are preaching another doctrine that is not found in the work of God, in the word of the Lord. I'm talking about the Toronto Blessing. I'm talking about some of these famous revivals that have gone on in the name of Christianity that are nothing more than a man-made manifestation. Hear me this morning. I'm taking a little time here to tell you that we really need to be careful about what we believe and why we believe it, and we ought not leave anything out of the Word of God. Amen? And so this woman come up to be prayed for, and this young evangelist told her that if you will confess with your mouth that you're going to be healed, you will be healed. She did. We prayed. And then he stopped us all from praying. Everybody stopped praying. We stopped, and he pointed to this woman who was standing right in front of her and said, "Sister, you now can see." And she said, "I can't see a lick." She was from Arkansas and really had a hick accent. Ida, no offense there, but she said, "I can't see a lick." He said, "Well, let's pray again." And he prayed again, and she confessed with her mouth, and he stopped everybody from praying. By this time, he'd already turned off half the church, and he stopped everybody from praying and said, "Now you can see." And she said, "I can't see nothing." He says, "So, let's pray another time." And he prayed the third time. Laid hands on her. She confessed with her mouth. He stopped everybody from praying. By that time, there wasn't a whole lot of people praying anymore. Everybody was kind of had their arms folded, wondering what in the world's going to happen next. And then he said to her, "Now you can see." And she said, "Sir, I can't see nothing." And he said, "It is the lack of faith of the people you are staying with and taking care of you is the reason why you're not healed." I saw Brother and Sister Dunham, mouth drop open. My mouth dropped open. I was a young pastor, and I let the clown stay and through the entire rest of the service. But if it had to happen today, and if it had to happen this morning, I guarantee you that I'd have had his ear. I would have been hauling him out the door and sending him on down the road. No offering, no goodbye, just a good riddance. And don't come back, Jack. You hear me? There is a lot of foolishness that goes on in the name of Christianity. And do you understand? Christine, I don't think she really understood fully what was taking place. In fact, Pentecostalism was fairly new to her. But thank God her faith wasn't destroyed by some foolish man with a twisted interpretation of the Word of God concerning faith. Now listen, church, without faith it is impossible to please God. God gives to every man a measure of faith. I'm not against faith. I'm not against healing. In fact, I preach it. I believe it. I have experienced it. And you have too. But I'm preaching to you this morning, that's not the way that God does things. And there's a lot of foolishness going on in the name of Pentecostalism with this neo-Pentecostal church and the faith movement and the charismatic church that is not of God and needs to be exposed for what it is. There's a lot of people that are going to a devil's hell because their faith has been destroyed by some idiot that has gotten up and said, "You're healed," when in fact they're not. I feel like preaching to you this morning. That's not the way God does things. Hey man, God doesn't have a man blow in a microphone or swing his jacket across the congregation. Hey man, that's not how God works. He doesn't have him roll in Holy Ghost glue and bark like dogs and meow like cats and run like chickens. That ain't the way God does things. God is an orderly God. He is a spirit, and they that worship Him must worship Him in spirit and truth. And I want you to understand, God has an order and God has a plan. And some of you and some of this world has been disillusioned by this movement that has come out of Tulsa and other places that have done nothing more but to damage the cause of the ministry. I'm preaching to you this morning, God has a plan and He has a way, and His ways are higher than our ways, and man sometimes can't even understand it. Amen. Some of you this morning, your faith has been sorely tried. And the waves have smashed against your vessel. And the enemy has come in like a flood. And it'd be very easy to reach out to somebody that would say, "You don't have any problems. All you need is faith in God." But I'm here to tell you this morning, we do have problems. Somebody shout glory. I don't like them, and neither do you, but we still have them. Some of you have physical problems. Amen. Some of you have family problems. Some of you have personal problems. Some of you are going through some trials unlike you've ever been through before. I'm preaching to you, God has a purpose for it. He has a plan for it. You may not understand it right now, but you'll understand it better by and by. You'll know God's purpose when it is revealed, and it will always be for His glory and for His honor. Amen. Let's go back to our text this morning. Jeremiah 29, 10 through 14, there's a sequence here to this story. We find that God has prophesied to Israel. They're in captivity at this time. They're in Babylon. They're gone from home. They are enslaved. If you think you got problems, they are in a serious dilemma. But God in His mercy speaks through the prophet. And Jeremiah prophesies and says, "Thus saith the Lord." Whew. I'm sure glad for the times when God comes by and I know He's speaking to me personally. Oh yes! I'm glad for the times God just speaks to my heart. And I know it's not the devil. I know it's not my own feelings. I know it's just not emotionalism. I know His voice. I've heard Him speak times before. And I know when He says, "Thus saith the Lord." And the Israelites heard, "Thus saith the Lord." That after 70 years be accomplished at Babylon, I will visit you. Listen, there was a time period involved here. Amen. There was a period of time they still had to go through. God wasn't delivering them tomorrow. He wasn't delivering them today. There's still a time period from when God spoke this and Jeremiah prophesied to the time it actually happened. Amen. He said, "I know the thoughts that I think toward you. They're thoughts of peace, not of evil." God doesn't desire to give us bad things. Amen. Amen. Jesus said in Mark 7 and verse 9, "Or what man is there of you whom, if the son ask bread, will he give him a stone? Or if he ask a fish, will he give him a serpent? If ye then, being evil, know how to give good gifts unto your children, how much more shall your Father, which is in heaven, give good things to them that ask Him?" James said, "Every good and perfect gift is from above, and cometh down from the Father of lights, with whom is no variableness, neither shadow of turning." Amen. It said in verse 11 of Jeremiah, "For I know the thoughts that I think toward you, saith the Lord. Thoughts of peace." God's plan for you includes thoughts of peace. God's plan for you is thoughts that will help you and will bless you and will be able to prosper you. He said to give you an expected end. Praise God. There was a young girl that was raised in a very, very strict home. In fact, that home, the name of God was used as a leverage tool to instill fear and turmoil in this young girl's life. The name of God was only used to bring terror and to frighten her. And she grew up in that atmosphere. One day, she went into her father's office, and on the floor she found a scrap of paper. And that paper had the words written on it, "God so loved the world that He gave." And the rest of it was tore off. She took that scrap back to her room, and she began to think about that, for the only time she'd heard of God was that which filled her heart with terror. He was an unjust judge. He was a God who was vengeful. He was God who was harmful. And the only time she'd ever heard of God was in a negative connotation. But the Spirit of the Lord began to deal with her about God so loved the world that He gave. She didn't know what He gave, but she got to figuring if God loved the world that He gave something, He must have loved, and therefore He must be a God of love. And could I tell you, the Spirit of God got a hold of her heart and began to convict her, and she called upon the Lord, God whom she had feared and whom had filled her heart with terror. That same God came to her as a God of love and encompassed her, and she began to know Him in an intimate way. Oh yes, that God, her perception of Him had turned to one of love from one of terror. Oh listen, God is a just God. He is a God of righteousness. God does hate sin, but He loves the sinner. Amen. And God loves mankind in so much that while we were yet sinners, Christ died for us. He died for the ungodly. He died for the sinner man in order that we might be reconciled to Him. Great is His love. Amen. And even more so, He loves His children. Hallelujah. So your question this morning may be something like this. If God is so desirous to give us good gifts, if every perfect gift cometh down from heaven above, then why am I going through what I'm going through? We've all been there. We've all asked that question. We've all had some doubts enter into our mind. Why am I facing this great trial? Again, if the Lord has a plan for you, do you believe that this morning? You believe God's got a plan for your life? If you really believe that, then why are you going through what you're going through? Why are you facing the trial? Why are you facing the disappointment? Why are you bombarded with this atrocity? Why are you going through this? Because that's the way God does things. Don't fall out with me right here, right now. Amen. I know we view God as a heavenly Father. And sometimes we make a parallel of I being a father, would I treat my daughter that way that God treats His children? Some of you have said the very same thing. But understand, God is not an earthly father. He's a heavenly Father. And just as I can't see the future, I can hope and I can plan and I can try to make and mark the course to where the future unfolds in a certain direction. But I really don't know what's going to happen tomorrow. I really don't know what God's plan is for tomorrow. Amen. But He does. And that's why He's God. And that's why God does things His way. Look at this passage in Scripture here, this context. The Israelites, they received a great promise from God. Listen, if you were in captivity for 70 years and the prophet prophesied and said, God said you're going to go home, wouldn't you be excited? Amen. You're fixing to go home. You're going to be released. Read in the newspaper this last week, there was a man that had been in prison, I think, 4 or 5 years already on a charge. And because of DNA evidence that had just been discovered, it was found out that he was not the one who was the perpetrator. And he was released from prison. Already spent 4 or 5 years in there. 25. Aren't you glad to go back home? I can just imagine that man coming out of that prison bar, walking out of that prison. I don't think he was moping. I don't think he was just, you know, oh, I'm so sad to leave this place. Hello. I just wished I could stay here a little while. The food is so good. Come on. Amen. You know what he was doing when he was coming out? I dare say he had a smile on his face. Yes, he was disappointed that justice had not gone the way it should have, but he was free. And here's the Israelites. They've been in bondage, fixing to go on 70 years. They've been captive. They've been forced to do things they normally wouldn't have to do. And now God speaks. And God says, I want to bring you back home. I say, they're rejoicing now. Amen. Has it taken place yet? No, but it's fixing to because God said so. And that's the way God does things. Man, I feel like preaching. Hallelujah. That's the way God does things. And so here's the Israelites. Jeremiah prophesied. Amen. The Lord would keep His word. Listen, this is what God instructed them to do. They were to pray. The Lord would keep His word to them after they fervently prayed for His promise to be fulfilled. I want you to hear what I'm fixing to say. Many Christians fail to call on God because they don't understand the need to fervently pray for His promise to be fulfilled. Hear me. God's already promised it. Why pray? Because that's the way God does it. Hallelujah. Let's go back to the promise of healing. James 5, 14, 15 says, is any sick among you? Let him call for the elders of the church. Let them pray over him, anointing him with oil in the name of the Lord. And the prayer of faith shall, what? Save the sick. And the Lord shall raise him up. And if we have committed sins, they shall be forgiven him. Do you believe in the promise of healing? Do you really believe that? How many of you have been healed by God? Put your hand up high. Wow. 90% of us have had a healing by God personally. I'm not talking about the boy in Lorraine. I'm not talking about the crutches thrown. I'm not talking about the blinded eyes that were opened down in Alabama. I'm talking about personal healing. God has touched us personally. Woo! Amen. So we believe in healing. How many of you prayed for healing and were not healed instantaneously, but there was a period of time involved? Let me see your hand. How many of you were healed instantaneously? Woo! You say, well, which is it, brother? Is it progressive healing or is it instantaneous healing? It's whichever way God chooses, because that's the way God does it. Woo! I'm feeling better. Hallelujah. What happened here first? They were to pray and then the promise would come. In the last passage we read in James chapter 5, it says that the Lord shall raise up the sick. God will heal them. But what happens first before God heals? They called for the elders of the church and they what? They prayed the prayer of faith. You hear me? The prayer of faith. Whose prayer? The prayer of the faithful. Whose prayer? Your prayer. Whose prayer? The church's prayer. Whose prayer? The elders' prayer. The saints prayed. And God moved. That's the way God does things. Amen. Even though we believe God has plans for us and promises for us, sometimes we don't realize that God wants us to petition Him for the very things that He's already told us is fixing to happen. Let me talk to you here for a moment. Let's say this morning that God spoke to us in tongues and interpretation. And the Lord said, I will send revival to this church in 2 weeks' time. That means 2 weeks from Sunday, we're going to have revival. We're going to experience a revival. We're going to have a breakthrough. And all of us are encouraged and we're just looking forward to it. But listen. God doesn't want us just to go home and continue on our daily activities without doing something about what's fixing to take place. We've already heard from the Lord. He said, I'm going to send you revival. Amen. And if we believe that, revival is going to come. But God also wants us to do something about it. He wants us to pray. He wants us to petition Him that revival will come. That's where the faith movement says you're sinning. If God already said it, if He's already promised it, it's sin for you to ask Him again. You are not trusting God by continually petitioning Him, is what they say. All right? The man that Jesus touched, you remember he was blind? And Jesus spit in the dirt and the mud. He took that and put it on his eyes. And then he asked the man, he said, can you see? And the man said, I see men as trees. Was he totally healed? Could he totally see? Was he partially healed? Yes. And what did Jesus do again? He prayed for him again. He touched him again the second time. The faith movement falls out with that. Amen. He did it the second time. And he finally could see. Hallelujah. Amen. What about in the Old Testament? Amen. When the boy was sick or died of a headache or fell dead on his mama's lap and the prophet of God came and laid himself across him. Was he healed instantly? Was he brought back to life instantly? No, it was a process. Amen. But that's the way God does things. There are times of instant healing and there's times when it takes months. But God's still God nevertheless. Amen, amen. Do you see the way God does things? Even though we believe He's got a plan for us, even though we believe He's going to heal us, or He's going to touch us, or He's going to use us, or He's going to give us a ministry, amen, we have got to pray. Amen, we need to petition the Lord. Martin Luther boldly declared, God does nothing but

to sit back and just wait for it, but we're to tarry and pray in the upper room. God promised that He'd pour out His Spirit. Amen. He said, tarry until you be endued with power from on high. What does it say in verse 14? It said of Acts chapter 1, verse 14, these all continued with one accord in prayer and supplication. Amen. Could I tell you that if we're going to see God move, it's going to be because people are praying and seeking God with all of their heart. Amen. That's the way God does things. The very reason some of you struggle and have not overcoming victory in your lives, listen, is because you have a very limited or non-existent prayer life. You know I'm preaching right. Say amen or oh me. The very reason we struggle as Christians is because we do not pray like we need to. Don't everybody shout at once now. You know I'm telling you right. The very reason we are not overcoming is because we lack a prayer life. Listen, I ain't talking about the lay me down to sleep prayers. I'm not talking about praying over our meal. We ought to be doing that anyhow. I'm talking about a time of prayer on a daily basis other than Sunday night, Sunday morning, and Wednesday night of getting a hold of God. I'm convinced if some of you put more effort in your prayer life as you do in other things, that God would do shocking things in your life in response to your desire to pray. I'm convinced of that. Amen. That's the way God does things. Amen. Now there's times in our life when good faith-driven people, when God called good faith-filled Christians, when we do go through some momentous things in our life. Hear me. Amen. Sometimes the trials we face suddenly mushroom into an unmovable mountain. And we face that mountain and it just seems that it's forever stretching towards the sky. We can't get over it. We can't get around it. And we've come to a standstill. If you will, we've almost come to a stalemate. Amen. We come to a point. Some haven't felt God in some time. Others are blessed. Others are feeling the Lord. And yet you're at a point in your life. Is it because you're not praying? Amen. I don't believe some, amen, have prayed enough. But I know some of you have sought God. And you're absolutely at a block and you don't know what to do or where to go. Amen. When you get to that place, it's going to do one or two things. It's going to push you away from God or it's going to push you closer to God. It's going to draw you deeper in prayer is what it's supposed to do. That's the way God does things. Amen. That's how God moves. Say, I don't understand that. Why do I have to go through this trial? Because that's the way God does things. And if anything, it ought to push us deeper into prayer. Amen. And so, let me address this here this morning for a few more minutes. These experiences should always cause us to go deeper in prayer. The first challenge is this. You have got to believe that God can do anything. Even give you wisdom to get keys out of your car that's locked in. Gives you wisdom to buy a car with a sunroof. So you get in there, get the keys out. You've got to believe that God can do anything. Anything. I don't want to draw this out this morning, but I'm sure feeling preachified. You've got to believe that God, Brother Craig, can do anything. Now, brother, you and I have got limitations. Don't shout now. Sister Tina ain't here to shout with you. We've got limitations, but God has no limitations. There's some places fishing we may not be able to get to, but God can get to them all.

There's some things we cannot accomplish, but God can do it all. Do you believe God can do anything this morning? Do you believe nothing's impossible with God? Do you believe that God can do absolutely anything He desires to do? Do you believe that? Oh, when you're in the trial, sometimes it's hard to believe that. When you're in the trial and you're facing that wall and that mountain's there, sometimes it's hard to believe that God can. But all He has to do is just speak and that mountain could be removed. All He has to do is just push His finger. It's just utter a word. Just whisper. Just blow His breath from heaven towards earth. And God could move an impossible mountain. Amen, amen. And that's the way God does things. Amen. Secondly, the second challenge we have to overcome, the first one is we've got to believe that God can do anything. The second challenge we have to overcome is the challenge of waiting. We become spiritually fatigued in our waiting. The very thing that'll help you to cope with this is this. If you don't remember anything else what I preached this morning, remember this. Who are you praying to? Are we praying to an angel that was created? No. Are we praying to Mary, the mother of Jesus? No. Are we praying to just an invisible force? No. Isaiah chapter 40, verse 12. Sometimes we have to go to Scripture to remind us of who we're praying to. Isaiah 40, 12 says, "Who hath measured the waters in the hollow of His hand, and meted out heaven with the span, and comprehended the dust of the earth in a measure, and weighed the mountains in scales and the hills in a balance?" Verse 15, "Behold, the nations," listen, "are as a drop of a bucket, and are counted as the small dust of the balance. Behold, He taketh up the isles in a very little thing." Verse 22, "It is He that sitteth upon the circle of the earth, and the inhabitants thereof are as grasshoppers, that stretcheth out the heaven as a curtain, and spreadeth them out as a tent to dwell in." We're talking about God. Verse 26, "Lift up your eyes on high, and behold who hath created these things. It bringeth out their host by number. He calleth them all by the names of the greatness of His might. For He is strong in power, for not one faileth." Over in Psalms 147, verse number 2, it says, "The Lord doth build up Jerusalem. He gathereth together the outcast of Israel. He healed the broken in heart. He bindeth up their wounds. He telleth the number of the stars by names. He calleth them all by their names. Great is our Lord and great of power. His understanding is infinite. The Lord lifteth up the meek. He casteth the wicked down to the ground. Sing unto the Lord with thanksgiving. Sing praise unto the harp unto our God, who covereth the heavens with clouds, who prepareth rain for the earth, who maketh grass to grow upon the mountains. He giveth to the beast his food, and to the young ravens that cry. He delighteth not in the strength of the horse. He taketh not pleasure in the legs of a man. The Lord taketh pleasure in them that fear Him, in those that hope in His mercy." In your waiting, sometimes it pays to go back and recall who we're waiting on, who we're praying to. This is the God of the universe. This is the God that stretches the heavens out. This is the God that places the stars in their place and calls them by name. Sometimes we just have to recall who we're praying to. We're not praying to a dead God. We're not praying to a God on vacation. We're praying to the God Jehovah. We're praying to God El Shaddai. We're praying to God Jehovah Rissi. The Lord is my banner. Jehovah Rapha. The Lord is my provider. Amen. He's my healer. Amen. We've got to remember who we're praying to, who we're waiting on, because that's the way God does things.
The story is told of a young girl named Farah. Farah was born in Haiti. Haiti is the poorest country in the Western Hemisphere. Farah, her mother left for America shortly after she was born. Her new stepmom and father took care of her. I say they took care of her, she barely existed. From 6 years of age on, she was sexually molested by the stepmother's brother and other male figures that boarded in that home in Haiti. She kept to herself. One day, her father went off to work and he never returned home. She was shipped off to her grandmother, and there she was continually sexually abused. Finally, at the age of 10, she came to live in America with her mother, and her mother was living with another man. They had a child, and that child was regarded in higher liking than Farah was. Farah was an outcast. Farah was not taken care of properly. At the age of 12, Farah had succeeded in school, liked school. It was almost a place of escape for her. But there was a security guard that became interested in Farah and started walking her home, started being a friend to her. And the knight in shining armor that Farah thought had come to rescue her turned out to be a 36-year-old sexual predator. The mother was opposed to this newfound relationship, and she shipped Farah off to Florida to live with her father. She finally opened up and told her father of her past abuse, only to be further abused by him. Back to New York she went to stay with her mother, caught up again in this relationship with the same security guard. In that meantime, she found a new friend, a Christian. This friend invited her to church many, many, many times, and she refused. Finally, one day, she decided to go. She went. She felt the love of God. She felt the presence of the Lord dealing with her. But she had such a dark hold on her life. She also had a child out of wedlock. She miscarried, and about a year later, a year and a half or so, she became pregnant again and had a baby girl at the age of 19. Finally, this time she went to church and she cried out for God's mercy, and God gloriously saved her. Farah found something she had lacked all of her life. Praise God. But she had a lot of baggage. She had a lot of problems to deal with. She had a lot of things she had to get through. One of the things was this continued relationship with this security guard. She had not told the authorities about it. And it was a temptation to her. And she fell to it again, and she became expecting with her second child. Finally, she came to the pastor in sorrow and repentiveness and frustration. She asked him if he couldn't help her. The church had already helped her and helped her get into a place, help her get established. And here she now was, two children, one on the way. And the pastor knew of a ministry in an out-of-state area that took in women, mothers with children and problems and pressures. And he called up this man and told him about Farah. The man said, "When can you bring her? We'll take her." So she went out of state to this place, and a year later, this pastor that had helped her initially had the opportunity to preach in that particular state. In fact, at the same church that Farah was now attending. He walked in that night in the service, and he saw her. And before he had a chance to say anything to her, she came up and asked him, "Pastor, would you dedicate my son to the Lord?" I want to read you a direct quote of what he wrote. He said, "No one in the congregation could understand the emotion I felt as I held that baby in my arms and lifted my voice to God. As I prayed, Farah stood with her hands held high in worship, thanking the one who had done so much for her. It was all too much for me. I wept aloud and unashamedly." Amen. Because of what God had done in Farah's life. Amen. She knew there was no limit
to the power of God. God wants you to know His answers are worth waiting for. Did you hear me? His answers are worth waiting for. Psalm 62:5, David said, "My soul, wait thou only upon God, for my expectation is from Him." Isaiah 49:15, "Can a woman forget her sucking child, that she should not have compassion on the son of her womb? Yea, they may forget, but God said, I will not forget thee." Hebrews 13:5, "I will never leave thee nor forsake thee." Isaiah 64:4, "From the beginning of the world, men have not heard nor perceived by the ear, neither hath the eye seen, O God, beside thee, what He hath prepared for him," listen, "that waiteth for him." That waiteth for him. Amen. "They that wait upon the Lord shall renew their strength. They shall mount up with wings as eagles. They shall run and not be weary, and they shall walk and not faint." Remember that long waits usually occur right before the biggest mountain is removed. Some of you aren't awake this morning. Did you hear me? I said sometimes the longest waits are right before the greatest mountains are fixing to be removed. Some of you have been waiting a good long while. You've been waiting on the Lord for that answer of prayer. Wait on. Wait on God. Because that's how God does it. That's how God does it. Amen. We don't understand it, but that's God's ways. And His ways are higher than our ways. You may not understand it, but just wait on the Lord, because He'll bring it to pass as He's promised. Hallelujah. And ain't no devil in hell can convince you otherwise. When you've got your foot on that rock, amen, you can say like the songwriter, "I shall not be moved."

telling you He is our provider, I shall not be moved. He is my healer, I shall not be moved. Amen. Why? Why should we wait? Because that's God's ways. Lord spoke to my heart this week about an area, about something. And all week long, I've had such an anticipation of what God was going to do in this Sunday morning service. I did. And I still have it. And we're fixing to have a prayer line this morning. We're fixing to believe God for some things that some of you have been praying about a long time. And some of you, I believe God's going to bring it to pass today. But some of you, hear me, are still going to be waiting. And I don't want you to come back tonight with a mentality or a thought, why did God heal Brother Mickey? And why hasn't He healed me? Why has God answered Sister Gus's prayer, but He hasn't answered mine? They that wait upon the Lord shall renew their strength.

faint. Teach me, Lord, teach me, Lord, to some of you is getting faint in the battle. Wait on the Lord. Some of you is getting a little weary. Keep waiting on the Lord. You keep praying, you stay true to God. God ain't going to leave you. God's not going to drop you. There's some insurances that after you have a wreck or two, they cancel your insurance policy. God doesn't work that way. Some of you have had more than a wreck or two, and He's still merciful. And the premium's still the same. Just pray. That's what some of you need to do this morning. Just continue praying. I feel like somebody's going to get help today. And it could be you. So when you come up here to stand, or sit if you have to, you come up here for that specific need. I don't want you to come with that thought, well, it'll probably be a month from now, maybe a year from now. I want you to come this morning expecting God's going to touch you today, now. And if He doesn't, it could be tonight. It could be Wednesday night. It could be tomorrow. Woo. I want the board members to come this morning, the elders of the church. Stand with us. Brother Foster, I'd like you to come. Hallelujah. Brother Larry, I'd like you to come. Praise God, praise God, praise God. Oh, hallelujah. Thank the Lord. I believe God's fixing to do something here. I really do. I laid awake Wednesday night into the wee hours of the morning just thinking about. My mind was wandering. I was just thinking about how wonderful it'd be to see some of you, and I called you by name, and I was very specific. I don't know if it's going to happen or not, but I'm believing for it too. You say, Brother Johnston, you just preached against faith movement and now you're acting just like them. Oh, no, I'm not. I'm fixing to petition God just like you are. You see, I don't mind you at all calling with a prayer request. In fact, I appreciate that when you call and say, Brother Johnston, I need you to pray about this, and there's a situation, and somebody in my family, and you know what? And we pray, and I want you to know we pray, and we seek God. But I want to tell you, you better be praying yourself. Because you cannot depend on other people's prayers to get the answer of God for you. You're going to have to get hold of God yourself. The only excuse from that is if you're dead or unconscious. Obviously, you can't pray in those conditions. Come on now. And there are times God uses, and He uses the gifts of the Spirit, and He uses those gifts in operation in the church. And we've seen that happen in times past. And we've seen it happen recently, where God has used somebody to specifically be used in your answer of prayer. So however God wants to do it today, the difference between us and the faith movement is, they've got a formula, we don't. Yeah. They've got a formula, we don't. It isn't the confession of your mouth and the positive, and none of that. God does not work that way. The way God works is His way, and sometimes He don't do it all the same way every time. There is no formula. There's no three steps. So however God wants to do it is my prayer. God, would You just do it? All right. All right. Beginning on this side, down this way. If you have a specific need you want prayer for, I want you to come and stand right across here. And we're going to come by and pray for you and believe God and believe the Lord. Anybody else? Come on. Shall not faint. Thank God. Teach me, Lord. Teach me, Lord. Let's sing that again while you come. Praise God.

0: Praise God. This may seem a little strange to you, but I just feel like this is what the Lord commanded me to do. And that is this. I'd like all the church to come stand around, if you will, be making your way while I give the instructions here. I feel like God's dealt with me to do this way. There are 2, 4, 6 of us up here. And I believe the Lord is going to move here this morning. Here's what I'm going to ask you to do as we pray. We're going to believe God to do the impossible. Brother Noggle, Brother Foster, I want you to begin on that end and you work this way. You start down there, and when we start, don't just start just yet. Brother Ladder, Brother Gus, I want you to start down there and I want you to work this way. Brother Larry and I'll start here and we'll work one way or the other. Praise God. Hallelujah. The reason I'm doing this is I don't want you to get used to the fact that it has to be the pastor to pray for your need. In fact, we could have chosen any of you to come up here. We've called for the elders of the church. Elders meaning those in positions, for the most part, those of age. We could have called any one of you. Any one of you ladies could step up here and do this. This is not just isolated to a pastoral position. God said, is any sick among you, let him call for the elders of the church. Let them lay hands on the sick and they shall recover. So whatever your need is this morning, we're going to believe God to do it. And just because the pastor doesn't come by and pray for you, I want you to believe God. God's going to do something in your life despite who prays for you. I told you Wednesday night, that man came up, put his hand on my shoulder. And I don't know who it was. He said, God's going to bless in spite of. Oh, hallelujah. I've come here this morning to tell you, God's going to bless in spite of. You hear me? God's going to bless in spite of. Amen. I've given these brothers, we don't have one bottle of oil, so I poured out oil upon a cloth, a tissue, and gave that to them to use. And that's what we're going to use this morning as we pray. Let's shoot our hands up to heaven and believe God. Everybody begin praying.
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3: Romans chapter 5, verse 19. We stand for the reading of the Word of God, Romans 5, 19. For as by one man's disobedience, this is talking about Adam now, many were made sinners or constituted sinners, sinners by nature. So by the obedience of one, that's Jesus, shall many be made righteous, constituted righteous. Moreover, the law entered that the offense might abound. But where sin abounded, grace did much more abound. That as sin hath reigned unto death, even so might grace reign through righteousness unto eternal life by Jesus Christ our Lord. Father, we're glad for this privilege, thankful for those who've come. Pray for the anointing of the Holy Ghost. Pray, Lord, that you'd help us to speak your word with boldness and with effect. And I pray, Heavenly Father, that you'd touch hearts, you'd instruct people, you would motivate souls to trust in you. I pray, Father, that you'd do good to this congregation, and we'll give you the glory and honor in Jesus' name. Amen. You may be seated. I would like to preach to you for a few minutes this morning on abounding grace. Where sin abounded, grace did much more abound. The modern church in America is handicapped in its mission to reach souls when those who need to be saved have little or no idea of God's grace. And I want to say it's not just those who are lost that have no idea of God's grace, but the majority of the church world has no idea of the grace of God. Grace is, number one, undeserved favor of God that results in forgiveness of sins. And this is the definition that we hear most often, is that grace is God's undeserved favor, unmerited favor, that purchases for us or results in our forgiveness of sins. But that's not all grace is. The second definition of grace is, it is the power of God that provides victory over our sin, so that once where sin reigned, grace now reigns in our hearts and provides victory over our sin. Now, there are two ideas that enable us to come to God for genuine salvation. First of all is the true measure of our sin, and secondly is the true measure of God's grace. My text speaks of abounding sin and of abounding grace. Where sin did abound, grace did much more abound. But grace is never appreciated where sin is not realized or it's barely admitted. Nobody can sing Amazing Grace and really mean it who has not come to grips with how sinful they were and how bad their sin was. Nobody appreciates grace who has no idea of the true measure of their sin. And no one can be saved until they admit that they are a sinner. No one even realizes they need to be saved until they realize that they are a sinner. And the Bible teaches us that we are sinners by birth and we are sinners by choice. We come into this world with a sinful nature. We are constituted sinners by nature, and we choose to sin against God. First of all, we're constituted sinners. According to my text in verse 19, for by one man's disobedience, many were made or constituted sinners. So we are bent to evil. We come into this world with a bent to evil. One man said, this is the most easily demonstrated doctrine in the Bible, is the fallenness of men, that men are sinful in their nature. And if you've ever had children, you know it's the truth. Because sin inclines us to evil. You don't have to teach a child to do evil. You have to teach a child to do right. You have to restrain a child from evil because there's a bent in our nature to sin and to evil. Our nature is prideful. You know, one of the first things you see in a child is this selfish nature. And when a child comes into the world, it's all about me. You know, I'm hungry. You give me something to eat. I'm uncomfortable. You change my diaper. And it's all about me. And if it were not for the grace of God, that's the way we'd live our life all the way through. All about me. Because that is the true nature of sin. It is prideful, self-will. And Paul discovered, he said in Romans chapter 7, I discovered that in me dwelleth no good thing. And you know, a person never appreciates God's grace until they come to this realization that in me dwelleth no good thing. He found out, in spite of the fact that he was a Pharisee, in spite of the fact that he was a religious man, esteemed among his peers, that in him there was no good thing. He was morally and spiritually bankrupt and totally dependent on God's mercy and grace for salvation. This man had to come to this point in his life, and all of us have to come there. For the Bible says, blessed are the poor in spirit, for theirs is the kingdom of heaven. A man must come to the place where he realizes he is bankrupt spiritually and totally dependent on God for salvation. This, my brother, is conviction of sin. Now sin, that sin nature in us causes us to sin against God, and that sin is aggravated by the law. The Bible says in verse 20, the law entered that the offense might abound. So the law, instead of stopping sin, it aggravated sin. You know, when a child has a rebellious nature in them and you tell them not to do something, something inside of them says, I'll do it or bust. And that's the sin nature that we're born with. The law aggravated sin. And so sin abounded. The giving of the law revealed our sin, made us conscious of what was right and wrong, but it could not cure that bent in us towards sin. So sin abounded. The law reveals sin, makes us aware of sin. Paul said in Romans chapter 7, I didn't know I had sin until the law said, thou shalt not covet. When the law said, thou shalt not covet, I discovered there's something wrong on the inside of me. It wasn't that I was doing all these outward things that were wrong, but I discovered there was something bad wrong on the inside of me, and the law revealed that. That's the reason why we preach the law. It is one reason why the church must preach the law of God, is because the law of God is what reveals sin. Now what we have in our modern church world is an almost total emphasis on the love of God, positive preaching, but positive preaching and just preaching the love of God will never bring rebellious sinners under conviction. You've got to preach the law of God and make them realize they are breaking the law of God. They are sinners exceedingly before God, before a man will realize his need of God. You know, we have so many conversions in our country that never amount to anything. One denomination in 1991 reported 294,784 decisions for Christ. When they tried to find that 294,784 people, they couldn't find 95% of them. And there's this tremendous crusade that went on in this city, and this church signed up to be part of this crusade, had all of these reported conversions. They were given 25 names. You go find these people that had these conversions and disciple them and bring them into the fold of the church. So they took their names and went to find these people. They found them, had no interest in church, had no interest in the Word of God, had no interest in the things of God. It resented anybody trying to get them into church. Out of the 25 names that were given, absolutely none of them had any interest in church. This is the story over and over and over again in this country, where all we preach about is the love of God. God loves you, and no matter what you do, God loves you, and then God does love you. But I'm telling you, you will never be saved until you realize you are lost. You are a sinner. You are a breaker of the law of God, and you deserve hell. Sin is made known by the law of God. The law cannot cure your sin, but it reveals your sin. And it drives us to Jesus for the answer to our sin. And I want you to understand that the power of God's grace is greater than the power of sin. Where sin abounded, grace did much more abound. Sin cannot exceed the measure of divine grace. What this means is there's nobody too wicked to be saved. Hallelujah. Where sin abounds, grace doth much more abound. So that our sin cannot exceed the measure of divine grace. Paul said in 1 Timothy chapter 1, he said, this is a faithful saying and worthy of all acceptation that Christ Jesus came into the world to save sinners, of whom I am chief. I'm the worst. And Jesus Christ saved me, he said, to set forth a pattern to them that should afterward believe on the name of Jesus. Jesus has saved the worst sinner so he can save anybody if he can save me, Paul says. And so the grace of God is greater than the measure of our sin. No matter how great our sin is, the grace of God is greater than the measure of our sin. Now you know, if a man commits one sin a day for 1 year, one sin a day for 1 year, he's got 365 charges against him in heaven. If he just says one curse word a day, or if he just, you know, cheats on his test one time a day, or if he entertains pornography just one time a day, every day for a year, 365 charges against him in heaven. He does that for 10 years. 365 charges per year. 3,650 charges in 10 years. Now you know that sinners sin more than one time a day. Can you imagine the number of sins on your record before God saved you? I'm going to tell you, I was 13 years old and there was a mountain of sins against me in heaven when God saved me. Sin abounded in my life. Sin abounded in your life. But thank God where sin abounded, grace did much more abound. And grace never was outdone by my sin. Hallelujah. I'm glad, brother, that grace exceeded my sin. And Jesus saved me in spite of my sin. But this not only means that no one's too wicked to be saved, it means that no sin can control you when grace reigns in your life. The Bible says that as sin hath reigned unto death, even so might grace reign through righteousness unto eternal life by Jesus Christ our Lord. Now what happens when a man gets saved? Sin once reigned in his life, but now the grace of God is reigning in his life. There's a different ruler on the throne, and there's no sin that can conquer you when grace is reigning in your life. Now, what we got to guard against is justifying or minimizing our sin. You know, we've got to understand the seriousness of sin. And we must understand that sin never loses its destructive character. Sin contains the seed of death. The Bible says that every man is tempted when he's drawn away of his own lust and enticed. When lust hath conceived, it bringeth forth sin. And sin, when it is finished, bringeth forth death. That's eternal death. And we must never lose sight of the essential nature of sin. It is destructive, brother. And when we understand the true nature of sin, we guard against justifying our sin or minimizing our sin. You remember Cain when he was angered by his brother because God received Abel's sacrifice and rejected Cain's? He's mulling in his mind what he's going to do to his brother. And God in mercy comes to check him. And he says, Cain, if thou doest well, shalt thou not be accepted? But if you don't, he warned him, sin is crouching at the door. Sin is waiting to devour you. If you do not respond to me, if you do not listen to me, God's trying to correct this man now. He's trying to check him. It's the grace of God. He's mulling the murder in his heart and mind, and God knows it. And God is seeking to check him. And he said, if you do well, you will be accepted just like Abel. But he said, sin is crouching at the door, and it will devour you. And Cain rejected God's effort to save him, to rescue him. Went on and killed his brother, carried out his dastardly deed. And then when God came and judged him and said, you're going to be a vagabond the rest of your life, he said, my punishment is greater than I can bear. He protested against his punishment. And This man who had rejected the grace of God now protests against his punishment. He didn't realize the severity of his sin. The fact that his sin deserved eternal hell. And God would have been justified to send him straight to hell. And instead God, in mercy, put a mark on him and protected him. It was God's mercy that kept him from going immediately to hell. You know, sometimes people tell me, sinners tell me, I don't know what I've done to deserve this. You know, my life is, I'm having in a mess and I'm having all these problems and I don't know what I've done to deserve this. Hey, listen, you deserve worse than that. Anything we get less than hell is the mercy of God, brother. Everybody in this place deserved eternal fire, and God had mercy on us. And anything we suffer in this life short of hell is the mercy of God. I don't ask God, why me? I don't ask God, why am I suffering like this? And I thank God I don't have to go to hell. Hallelujah. We just guard against justifying or minimizing our sin. All have sinned and come short of the glory of God. Now that doesn't mean that we continue to sin all of our life, word, thought, and deed. But we have all committed sin against God, and therefore we all deserve hell. If it were not for the sacrifice of Jesus Christ, if it were not for the blood shed on your behalf, the sacrifice made to keep you out of hell, brother, we'd all suffer the judgment of God for all eternity. And when a man gets saved, I'll tell you this, when a man gets saved and he's committed sins all of his life and he gets saved, that don't necessarily mean that he's not going to suffer temporally for the sins he's committed against God. For the Bible tells us that whatsoever a man soweth, that shall he also reap. A man may smoke cigarettes all of his life and get saved, but then he may suffer the physical consequences of smoking cigarettes because he disobeyed the law of God. So we suffer, but thank God we can be forgiven of those sins. And even though we suffer temporally here for what we have done, we don't have to suffer eternally for it. And that is the grace of God. We must guard against justifying or minimizing sin. We must guard against despairing because of our sin. There's two disciples that sinned against Jesus in his crisis hour. Judas and Peter. Peter denied the Lord three times. Judas sold him for 30 pieces of silver. Peter repented, went out, wept bitterly, repented, was restored to fellowship with Christ. Became one of the great apostles of the New Testament. Judas brought the money back when he realized he betrayed innocent blood, brought the money back, flung it down on the temple floor, and went out and hung himself. Here's a man who lost hope. Here's a man who saw no way out and ended his life in despair and hung himself. We have to guard against despairing because of sin. On the one hand, we have to guard against minimizing sin. On the other hand, we have to guard against despairing because of sin. And the devil will try to push us one way or the other. If he can't get us to minimize sin, he'll get us to despair because of our sin. And get us convinced that we cannot get forgiveness of our sin. And drive us to despair. And there's been many a young person that the devil has whispered in their ear that you have blasphemed against the Holy Ghost and tried to rob that young person of any hope of being saved and cause them great misery and despair because of the lies of the devil. And I'll tell you something. If you blaspheme the Holy Ghost in the sense that Christ said here, then you won't be concerned about getting saved. I'll tell you that. When a person's disturbed about their soul, disturbed about eternity, wanting to get right with God, Don't listen to the lies of the devil. He'll try to drive you into despair. If he can't get you to minimize sin, he'll drive you into despair over your sins. But I'm telling you, where sin abounds, grace doth much more abound. And there is forgiveness for you in the blood of Jesus Christ this morning. Years ago, I read about a fallen woman dying. She was 22 years old. A wretched woman. A fallen woman. And as she's dying, she's looking out the window, watching the snow fall. She wrote a poem. It said, "Snow so pure when it falls from the sky, to be trampled in mud by the crowd rushing by, to be trampled and tracked by thousands of feet till it blends with the horrible filth in the street. Once I was pure as the snow, but I fell. Fell like the snowflakes from heaven to hell. Fell to be scoffed, to be spit on and beat, pleading, cursing, dreading to die. Selling my soul to whosoever would buy. Dealing in shame for a morsel of bread. Hating the living and fearing the dead. Merciful God, have I fallen so low? And yet I was once like that beautiful snow." Here's a woman in despair over the filthiness of the kind of life she had lived, and could see no way out, and wound up committing suicide. But I'm telling you, brother, I'm preaching to you a message of hope this morning for every soul in this place. No matter how much you've sinned against God, where sin abounds, grace doth much more abound. There's an immoral woman came to the room where Jesus was eating. She knew he was there in the house. The house of the Pharisee, Simon the Pharisee. And she slipped into the house and she came to where Jesus was and she began to weep and her tears washed the feet of Jesus and she wiped them with the hair of her head. And Simon the Pharisee said, "If this man were a man of God, he would know what kind of woman this was. He wouldn't allow her to touch him." But Jesus knew what kind of woman she was. And he said to Simon, he said, "Simon, suppose there was a man that was owed a lot of money. Or owed this man a lot of money. And he was freely forgiven. And then somebody owed him just a little bit. And he forgave them. Which one would love the most? The one forgiven the most or the one forgiven the least?" He said, "The one forgiven the most." And Jesus used that to characterize this woman. She has been forgiven much, and she loveth much. Praise God. Oh, hallelujah. This woman recognized her sin. She recognized how low she was, and Jesus forgave her of her sins, and she loved him much. He said, "Simon, I came here as your guest. You never washed my feet. You never treated me with respect like this woman has. And this woman's been forgiven much, and she loves me much." I want to ask you this morning, do you love him much? Do you realize how much you've been forgiven? And if you realize how much you've been forgiven, you will love him much. Hallelujah. Now, the reason why we don't love him much is because we don't realize how much he has done in forgiving and pardoning our sin. You know, how Sister Judy comes to the piano. The horror of my sin is pictured on the cross of Calvary. And the beauty of God's grace is pictured on the cross of Calvary. Both the horror of my sin and the beauty of God's grace are seen in the cross of Jesus Christ. God's anger at my sin fell upon his son on the cross, And Jesus died for my sins and for your sins. He was the lightning rod that attracted the wrath of God upon the cross of Calvary. And that wrath that belonged to me fell on Him. And that wrath that belonged to you fell on God's Son on the cross. He bore our sins in His own body on the cross of Calvary. And the wrath of God that belonged to us fell on Jesus on the cross. How in the world could anybody realize that fact and stay away from Jesus and not believe on Jesus and not commit their life to Jesus when Jesus went to the cross and bore our sins and took our punishment upon Himself? Brother, we owe a whole lot to the Son of God. The horror of my sin is pictured on the cross of Calvary. Jesus died in our place and took the punishment for our sin upon the cross of Calvary. There is God's grace seen upon that cross. For not only did Jesus suffer for my sins, but He took away my sins on the cross of Calvary. That sacrifice that was made there, this marks out the death of Jesus. It sets this death apart from all others. This was not just a good man dying for bad men. This was a sacrifice being made for sin. You understand? This was not just a good man dying for bad men. It's a sacrifice being made for sin. That sets His death apart from every other death of any other man that's ever lived. There's never been another man that could make a sacrifice for our sins except Jesus Christ, the Son of God. He went to that cross and His death was a sacrifice for our sins to shield us from the wrath of God and to bring upon us the favor of God in spite of the fact that we were sinners. And the death of Christ purchased for us the favor of God in our life. We're forgiven because Jesus loved us and died for us on the cross of Calvary. His death was a sacrifice for our sins. The horror of my sin and the beauty of God's grace is seen in the cross of Jesus Christ. I'm going to give an altar call this morning. If there's a soul in this place that the devil has driven you to despair because of your sins, I'm telling you that where sin abounds, God's grace also abounds. And I want you to know, no matter how

And that's where you're going if you don't get pardon and forgiveness. Sin is horrible. It's awful. It's terrible. It deserves hell. But you can be forgiven in spite of how horrible your sin is if you'll come to this altar, confess your sins. If we confess our sins, God is faithful and just to forgive us of our sins and to cleanse us from all unrighteousness. And don't come to God saying, well, God, I'm a pretty good fellow. I'm not that bad. You're not going to get anywhere with God like that. You got to agree with God that you're a lawbreaker. You're breaking His law. Yeah, you know, if I came to you today and I said, okay, I've just paid a $25,000 traffic fine for you. You don't have to pay it. You say, what do you mean you paid a $25,000 traffic fine for me? I ain't done nothing. You'd feel insulted that I'd accused you of breaking the law, and you feel like you hadn't done nothing. And that's the way some people are about their sin. They don't appreciate the death of Jesus, the price that was paid. They don't feel like they've done anything wrong. Suppose I come to you and say, look, the police is looking for you. You went through a school zone, 25 miles per hour limit. You were doing 75 miles an hour. The law is looking for you. There's a child dead on the side of the road. And the law is looking for you. And you are in real trouble. Hit and run. 75 mile per hour in a 25 mile per hour zone. A dead child. And then I tell you, but somebody has paid the debt you owe to the justice. And you're a free man. And you don't have to face the charges. Somebody has paid the charges for you. Accepted the penalty and the punishment for you. That would mean something to you. When you understood that you had done something very, very serious. And somebody had paid the penalty for you. Now that's the way it's got to be in your life concerning God. You got to realize you've done something very, very serious. You have rejected the Son of God. You have broken the law of God. You have done something very, very serious. And somebody has paid your sin debt. And you don't have to pay it. If you'll believe on Jesus Christ, you don't have to go to hell. You can have eternal life. Let's stand together.

need salvation and forgiveness, altars are open. Jesus is waiting. If you'll bow around this altar, Jesus will hear your cry. If we confess our sins, God is faithful and just to forgive us of our sins and to cleanse us from all unrighteousness. You can be saved this morning. You don't have to go on living under a cloud of condemnation. There's pardon, forgiveness, power in the blood of Jesus to deliver you.

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2: St. John chapter 15. Stand with us for the reading of the Word of God. Verse 10. St. John 15, verse 10. If ye keep my commandments, ye shall abide in my love, even as I have kept my Father's commandments and abide in his love. These things have I spoken unto you, that my joy might remain in you, and that your joy might be full. Then, if you will, turn with me to chapter 16 and verse 24. Hitherto have ye asked nothing in my name. Ask, and ye shall receive, that your joy may be full. Then in the next chapter, in verse 13, and now come I to thee, and these things I speak in the world, that they might have my joy fulfilled in themselves. You may be seated. I would like to preach this morning on the help of the Lord on the joy of Jesus. It's very evident to me from the scriptures that Jesus wants a joyful people. Did you get that impression from those scriptures? That Jesus wants a joyful people? I mean, that's the teaching, clear teaching of the scriptures, that Jesus did not come to wreck our lives or to make us sad individuals, but he came to give to us the joy of the Lord. This is the inheritance that Jesus gives to his people. He said, I'm going to give you my joy. Same joy that Jesus experienced. He said, I'm going to give that joy to you. I'm going to make you the inheritors of my joy, so that we would have the same wonderful joy that Jesus himself had while he was here on this earth. And so the Lord intends for his people to be a joyful people. Now there's a reason for that, many reasons for that, but there's a good reason for that. Because a joyful Christian is a good advertisement for Christ. You know, somebody that's so sad and downhearted and depressed in life and don't have the joy of the Lord, not a very good reason for anybody to want to be saved, is it? But when the joy of the Lord is in our heart and in our life, when we have received what Christ came to give to us, then others can see the joy of the Lord in our life, and we become salt of the earth, light to the world, so that they see something in us that the world never has been able to give to them. Jesus gives us something that the world cannot give. And one thing that we have that the world don't have is our names are written down in the Lamb's Book of Life. Jesus said to the disciples when they came back rejoicing because the devils were subject to them, he said, rejoice not that the devils are subject to you, but rather rejoice because your names are written in heaven. That's something to really be glad about. If you've been saved by the grace of God, born again to the Spirit of God, and I'm telling you, you got to be born again. Jesus said that. You got to be born again if you see the kingdom of heaven. Y'all ever heard of Bill O'Reilly? Has the, what do you call that? Huh? Yeah, what's his name, his thing? Huh? Factor, The Factor. He has a program on radio, Bill O'Reilly. And I in the car the other day, and I turned the radio on, he was on. And they were, of all things, they were discussing being born again. And he was saying these crackheads, these nuts that go around saying folks have got to be born again to go to heaven. He just thought they're fanatics, you know. And so this guy called in and said, Bill, you're wrong. And he said, the scriptures say you got to be born again. He said, I don't care what the scriptures say, he said. I got thousands of years of church history on my side, theology on my side. And I don't care what the scriptures say. Well, I care what the scriptures say. That's the final authority. And I really care what Jesus said, because Jesus said, except a man be born again, he cannot see the kingdom of God. He was talking to a religious man, talking to Nicodemus. Except a man be born again, he cannot see the kingdom of God. But when a man's been born again, he's part of the kingdom of God. His name is written down in the Lamb's book of life. He's got something to rejoice about him. I'm telling you, brother, if you're saved this morning, you've got something to shout about him if your name is written down in heaven. Hallelujah. Glory to God. And I'll tell you something else. When we are aware of the fact that now that we belong to Christ, we are his property. Oh, yeah. We are his property. Talking to a young girl this past week, and, you know, the devil's very real. And troubling this young girl. And I said to her, listen, you give your heart to Jesus. You give your life to the Son of God, and he don't have no claim on you no more. You become the property of Jesus Christ, defended by him. You're not the property of Satan anymore. When you give your heart and life to Jesus, you become the property of the Son of God. You've given yourself to Jesus. He becomes your defender, and greater is he that's in you than he that's in the world. I'm telling you, brother and sister, we got something to shout about him. God has made us his personal property and declared and covenanted with us that he's going to defend us and take care of us, and we don't have no reason to be sad this morning. We got every reason to be glad in Jesus Christ our Lord. The world's got plenty to be sad about. The Bible says that the way of the transgressor is hard. Oh, it's not hard to live a Christian life when you love Jesus. As Sister Kelly was testifying this morning, when you love Jesus, when you're in love with the Son of God, it's not hard to live a Christian life. In fact, we can say along with Jesus, I delight to do thy will, O God. Hallelujah. It pleases me to please God. When I know that I've done the will of God in my life, it pleases me to know that I've pleased God. It's not hard to live a Christian life when you love the Lord. This is the love of God, John said in little John. This is the love of God, that we keep his commandments, and his commandments are not grievous. No, no, no, it's not grievous to keep the commandments of God when you love the Lord and you want to please him. What's the delight of your life? To please God and to keep his commandments. We belong to him. We got a reason to rejoice. And I'll tell you something else. When we understand that our life is in the hands of God, and that nothing happens to us by accident. Nothing happens to us by accident. Everything that comes in our life, Brother June, God is in control. God knows. He is in control. He never allows anything in our life that he knows we can't handle. And everything that he allows to happen to us, he said he would make all things work together for good to them that love God, to them who are the called according to his purpose. You know, Paul said, we know that. Romans chapter 8, verse 38, we know that all things work together for good to them that love God, to them who are the called according to his purpose. I may not be able to understand it. I may not be able to figure it out ahead of time. I may not be able to see beyond the veil of the moment. But I have the promise of God and the Word of God that he's going to make all things work together for my good to them that love God and to those who are called according to his purpose. I may be hurting. I may be in pain. I may be disappointed. I may have the weight of the world upon my shoulders. But I have this promise that God is in control. I know God's a working. I know God is for me. How do you know God's for you? Because he sent his Son to die for you on the cross of Calvary. He that spared not his own son, but delivered him up for us all, how shall he not with him also freely give us all things? Brother, I'm telling you, God is for you. He loves you. He's already given his son on the cross for you. We've got the comfort of knowing that God's in control in our life, and he's making all things work together for good to them that love God and those that are called according to his purpose. Even though your problems may be heavy and great this morning and you cannot see how things are going to work out for your good, you have a promise from God you can hold on to in the dark hours of life, that God is in control and God is working all things for good to them that love God, to them that are called according to his purpose. The joy of the Lord. Jesus said, I'm going to give you my joy. I'm going to give it to you. It's not something you're going to have to conjure up. It's not something you're going to have to think positively about. You know, it's positive thinking business. It's something, you know, it seems like it's a do-it-yourself thing. And it turns out sometimes to go like those do-it-yourself projects I've done. It don't work. Brother Mike, amen me on that one. I'd have to show Brother Mike some of my work. He'd see he's really right. You can really mess up some of them do-it-yourself projects. And it's out of way. It's out of way. You know, when people take it on themselves, I'm gonna make myself happy. Hey, look, that's not what Jesus wants you to do. Jesus said, I want you to come to me. I'll give you joy. I'll give you my joy. If you'll come to me, I'll give you my joy. That's the inheritance of the people of God. Jesus said, I'll give you my joy. That ain't just positive thinking, brother. That's a gift from Jesus. Hallelujah. It's something that the world didn't give. It's something the world can't take away. Jesus said, I'll give you my joy. So it's not dependent on circumstances of life. It's not dependent on whether I've got a job or not there. It's not dependent on whether or not I'm sick or well, Sister Francis. It's dependent on whether or not I've got the gift from Jesus Christ. He said, I'll give you my joy. You know, that joy is dependent on this. It's dependent on our living in the same attitude that Jesus did. It's his joy. The reason Jesus had that joy is he lived in harmony with his Father. And he said, I'm going to give you my joy, which is the joy of being in harmony with God. Living in harmony with the Lord. Living in obedience to him. Paul talked about the joy of a conscience. A conscience in which he knew that he had done the will of God. I'm not quoting that exactly right. And I think it's Philippians 1:12. But he mentioned that his joy was dependent upon the fact that his conscience testified that he had pleased God. You know, here's what destroys the joy in our lives. It's when we have failed to walk pleasing to God. When we no longer can, our conscience tells us, hey, look, you have not done the will of God. You have not prayed. You have not studied your Bible. You have not been kind to your wife, kind to your husband. You haven't been diligent on your job. You've not been faithful to the house of God. You've looked at things and done things you ought not to have done. When your conscience is accusing you, brother, the joy of the Lord dies in the heart of that person whose conscience is accusing them. Is that the right scripture? Oh. Yeah, it dies. But, oh, when you can go in the presence of God and say, God, I'm sorry I failed you.

0: Lord is your strength. Now, brother, if the joy of the Lord is your strength, then this is the reason why we've got so many weak Christians, because we don't have joyful Christians. But when your heart is full of joy, you're happy to be a Christian, you're happy to live for Jesus, it pleases you to keep His commandments, you want to walk acceptable to Him. I'm telling you, brother, when that joy of the Lord is in your heart, it's the strength of the people of God to have the joy of the Lord in their soul. You got the joy of the Lord this morning? Did you come into this place with the joy of the Lord? Did you come up to the house of God, or did you come down from your place of prayer? Did you come to this place in harmony with God? Did you come to this place? You've lived this week in harmony with God. You've sought the face of God. You've tried your best by the help of the Lord to walk in the Spirit and not fulfill the lust of the flesh. You've kept your mind pure. You've kept your heart. The Bible says, keep your heart with all diligence, for out of it are the issues of life. You've kept your heart. You've kept your mind. You've kept the avenues to your heart, your eyes, and your ears. You know, the avenues to your mind and heart, you kept them clear. You hadn't been listening to the wrong things and watching the wrong things and going to the wrong places. Hey, and you come to the house of God with a clear conscience to worship God, give praise to God, because there's joy in your heart. You got the joy of the Lord? God says, I want to give it to you. Yeah, God says, I want to give it to you. Jesus said, I'm going to leave this with you. This, my joy, I'm going to give it to you. I'm going to leave with you my joy. Brother and sister, this is what sets us apart. I'm telling you, this is what sets us apart. It's the joy of the Lord. Oh, yeah. If we're always defeated and depressed and downhearted, never have anything to rejoice about, we'll never affect the world for Christ until we get the joy of the Lord in our heart and life. I'm telling you, when we say, anybody here got a testimony for Jesus, we ought to have to sit down a half a dozen so somebody can be heard. Because of the joy of the Lord in our heart and soul. Hallelujah. Oh, yeah. There ought to be something bubbling up on the inside of us. We've been in the presence of God. We've been feasting on the Word of God. We feel the strength of God in our soul. And there ought to be something bubbling up on the inside of us that makes us happy to be a Christian. Hallelujah. Hey, I'm telling you, I'm happy to be a Christian this morning. Sister Judy, I want you to go to the piano. I don't want to trade places with nobody out there in the world. Nobody. Not Bill Gates. I wouldn't trade places with him for all the money he's got. No, no, no. I wouldn't trade places with President Bill Clinton. I mean, would you? He ain't the president, by the way. I wouldn't trade places with President George Bush, would you? I tell you what, to being a Christian is the greatest thing in all the world.
1: Yes, it is.
0: You hear me? I said being a Christian is the greatest thing in all of the world. It don't matter whether you've got any money or not. I said being a Christian is the greatest thing in all of the world. If you're saved, you ought to be happy this morning. Hallelujah. Jesus said, I'll give you my joy. My joy. I'll put it in you. Hallelujah. Oh, I'm glad. So glad to be a Christian this morning. If you don't have the joy of the Lord in your life, God wants to give you the joy of the Lord in your life. He said, these words have I spoken unto you, that my joy might remain with you, and that your joy might be full. Now look, you can have joy and it not be full. God wants to perfect the joy of the Lord in you. Yeah, this is that sanctifying grace of God. Oh, yeah. God will perfect the joy in you. Fill your heart with joy. Make your life a joyful life. Oh, yeah. Brother Dewey, it blesses my heart when I come see you in the hospital and you're still rejoicing in the Lord on the hospital bed. Oh, yeah, that's the kind of joy God gives to us when nothing can take it away. Hallelujah. We're glad to be saved when we're sick. We're glad to be saved when we're well. We're glad to be saved on the mountaintop. We're glad to be saved in the valley. Glad and happy to be a child of God. Hallelujah. Oh, yeah. That is the life of the Christian. The joy of the Lord is offered to you. Now, listen. I know that, you know, there are physical reasons sometimes for depression and different things. I understand that. But a lot of times it's just because we have not been to the source of joy. And Jesus is the source of joy. And if you don't have the joy of the Lord this morning, Jesus wants you to have it. He said, I'm leaving this with you. I'm giving this to you. I want you to have the joy of the Lord in your life. Let's stand together. If your heart is broken this morning, you're living under a cloud of condemnation, you don't have the strength, spiritual strength you need because you don't have the joy in your life. These altars are open this morning. If you're lost, you don't have the joy of the Lord, Jesus will give you His joy. If we confess our sins, God is faithful and just to forgive us of our sins, to cleanse us from all unrighteousness. If you're here this morning and you're living under condemnation, you haven't yet reached that place to where you're happy in the Lord, God will help you to get to that place where you are happy in the Lord. Is there anybody feels their need of God this morning? Feels their need of the joy of the Lord? The altars are open for you.

Oh, yes, Jesus offers it. I'll give it to you, he says. I'm leaving this with you, the joy of the Lord.

0: Jesus. I thank you this morning because of the joy.
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2: Go ahead and get started. Maybe in a minute. Patience, one of the fruits of the Spirit, right? They're just sharing brotherly and sisterly love, and we're not in a hurry today, hopefully. Would you go ahead and pray for us, brother? Yes, Lord, we thank you, Jesus. Amen. Thank you, brother. All right, today we're going to continue in the series of lessons on the books of Samuel. Today we'll actually be in 1 Samuel. Well, we'll be in a lot of parts of 1 Samuel, but we'll be starting in 1 Samuel chapter 19, if you want to turn there. This is a continuation of the lesson from last week. It's the same handout as last week, so I only made like 5 copies. So if you need one of those, I'm going to set them back here if you want one. We hit the first 2 sub-points last week, and we will, Lord willing, finish up the rest of them this week. Our golden text, or our core text for the week, is still Psalm 75:7, which says, "But God is the judge. He putteth down one and setteth up another." The reason that's the golden text is because Saul had failed as a leader, as we've talked about. And God had to choose another leader that was after his own heart, that would truly work his own will and not be disobedient to him. And in fact, last week, we talked about the confused but obedient prophet Samuel. He was confused in God's unlikely choice for king, and David being the youngest of the family, the smallest of the family, but he was obedient in anointing David as king at God's calling, saying, "This is the one." And even though Samuel didn't understand it, he didn't question God. "All right, God, you're in charge. So I'm anointing this one." And this week we're going to finish up by looking at God's selection for a new leader. Looking at some other life applications that just came to mind as I looked at the topics for today. But in these 2 lessons, the one last week and this week, me thinking about how we need to acknowledge that God chooses whom he wants to serve him. And that each one of us have been chosen in Christ to follow him, to do his will, and then share the good news of the gospel with the rest of the world. But today we'll pick up at the main topic of how David is hated by Saul. And we find that immediately following last week, when we talked about this dramatic anointing of David, that the people weren't necessarily understanding what was going on. After that, Samuel kind of drops off the scene. And, well, not kind of. Samuel does drop off the scene in the books of 1 and 2 Samuel. In fact, the next place that we find Samuel is actually in chapter 25 of 1 Samuel, where they talk about his death. And even that isn't described in great detail. And this could be an indicator of the trustworthiness of David's leadership. When Saul was in rule, we see a lot of hands-on of Samuel working with Saul, guiding him, helping him, showing him the right ways. He was more intricately involved in the life of Saul and guiding him trying to guide him to be a good king. Saul depended on him so much that we even, if you read forward to chapter 28, we find Saul so desperate that he attempts to raise Samuel from the dead as a spirit. He goes to a witch to try to bring up the spirit of Samuel to try to get some advice. That's how twisted he becomes, and that's how much he really did depend on Samuel for guidance. But apparently David didn't have such a need for Samuel to hold his hand and to guide him. God had gifted him so he could do it without the leadership of the prophet Samuel. But another important person that came to be in David's life is Jonathan. So let's talk about Jonathan's friendship. I'm not going to read these scriptures. I'll leave that to you. I'm going to talk about them. But we look at Jonathan's friendship, which we find in chapter 19, verses 1 through 10. And we find the tragedy of Saul's reign is actually compounded by David's close relationship with King Saul's family members. He wins Saul's daughter to be his wife, so he's a son-in-law. But he also enjoys a nourishing, wonderful friendship with Saul's son, Jonathan. And this gives David an insider into the royal court who, in what we'd say, watches his back, looks to see if his dad, Saul, is up to shenanigans or up to mischief in wanting to hurt or kill David. And this gives, without Jonathan, it's possible that David might not have even survived. So a very important friendship to David. And this is where I want to pause for a little bit, maybe get off the track of Samuel, so we have a little bit of a life application lesson here, where we need to consider how that God gives His people helpers in their lives, how God sends helpers into people's lives. Just this morning, I'd seen Brother Boyer had posted something, because sometimes we think of helpers in a positive light, that they're very close to us. But Brother Boyer posted something on Facebook this morning, and we went back and forth just briefly. He posted this. Do you know what they call it when an idiot has a good idea? They call it a good idea. And that's a common parable that a lot of us probably already heard. And what he said towards the end of what he wrote up was, don't miss a solution or good advice just because you don't like something about the messenger. So one part of seeing God's helpers in our lives is realizing that just because we don't necessarily get along with someone doesn't mean they don't have some good ideas or some good advice that we shouldn't follow. It might be God even using that person that might grate on us personally to give us some good advice, and we need to heed that advice. And we see that in Proverbs 12:15. It says, the way of the fool is right in his own eyes, but he that hearkeneth unto counsel is wise. And that proverb there in the Bible doesn't put any kind of criteria on who you're taking counsel from. So we can take counsel from people who we might otherwise just write off as maybe not being able to provide wise counsel or good advice. But we need to be listening for that and looking for even those type of helpers from God. But he also sends people like Jonathan was to David to, again, what we would call in the modern vernacular, watching our back. You know, I've got your back. And we must open our eyes and recognize these helpers when God sends them. He cares for us, and he wants to help us. And he can minister to us by his Spirit, through his Word. But he also sends people into our lives to help us. Sometimes these relationships last maybe a lifetime. But sometimes maybe they're just for a season, for a specific thing or instance that God has a plan for. And he wants to use that person to help you. Or maybe he's wanting to use you to help somebody else. So we need to keep our eyes open both ways. We can consider some biblical examples of these when we look at Paul and Timothy. Paul being the spiritual father of Timothy. They worked with each other. And Paul was setting up Timothy to carry that torch forward, to carry the word of God forward. We look at Elijah and Elisha. We see the same thing. Not necessarily to have each other's backs, but to carry that torch. We look at Moses and Aaron. Moses was called by God to set his people free. But Moses was a bit too timid. Didn't think he could talk in front of people. So God sent him a helper. He sent him Aaron, his brother, to help him with some of the things that he didn't feel he could accomplish himself. So again, we see an example where God sends a helper, somebody to provide this help, to provide advice. And then we see again a marriage relationship, Abraham and Sarah. Helping each other. And again, a prime example is Adam and Eve in the marriage relationship. Don't tune me out if you're not married, because in a minute I'm going to get to some other stuff. But if you are married, listen fairly intently. A prime example, again, is Adam and Eve and the marriage relationship. We read in Genesis 2:18 that says, "And the Lord God said, it is not good that the man should be alone. I will make an helpmeet for him." God had given him all these animals then. And he goes through and he names the animals. But as he names all the animals, he doesn't find a helpmeet for them. And then that's when God creates woman from the man to provide an adequate helpmeet for him. In a book I'd read called Jesus Take the Wheel, it's kind of a daily devotional thing, this is what the author wrote. When God created Eve, he created her to be Adam's helper. God wants a husband to be a helper to his wife, and a wife to be a helper to her husband, to complete each other. If you are married, do you realize that your spouse is a built-in helper from God? Do you help your mate and accept your mate's help in return? We need to consider these things when we're married couples. We do complete each other. I can't tell you the number of times that I didn't listen to my wife's wise counsel, and I paid the price, and sadly, sometimes she's paid the price along with me because of my stubbornness. But thankfully, she still loves me, still puts up with me, and she's still willing to tell me when, I don't know about what you're wanting to do here, which is important. And sometimes I don't receive it immediately, and I've told her, please keep sharing with me. You know, I've since I got saved, it's a lot easier for her to tell me such things. But it would have saved her and I both so much trouble, and sometimes just me some trouble, if I would listen to that. So I encourage you, husbands and wives, listen to each other. because we bring different things to the table, different perspectives that can help each other and together as one unit to move forward in a positive manner. And I included Proverbs 18:22 here. Whoso findeth a wife findeth a good thing and obtaineth favor of the Lord. All of us who are married and we have saved spouses, we've obtained favor from God, not only in our salvation, but we have a saved spouse. We've obtained favor in God in having what they can tell us, what the perspectives that they can provide us. We need to accept their help, and we need to listen to it. Now, even if not married, the Bible still tells us that we're going to have friends and helpers. But we also see that biblically, if we're to have friends, we need to show ourselves friendly, and we need to show ourselves helpful to others as well. Proverbs 18:24 is well known probably to many of you. A man that hath friends must show himself friendly, and there is a friend that sticketh closer to a brother. Now, a lot of times we apply that to Christ, the friend who sticketh closer to a brother, which is certainly applicable, and so it is to God. But this is also talking about temporal relationships here on earth. This proverb is telling us if we aren't true friends to anyone else, we can't expect ourselves to retain any true friends. We might have acquaintances, but if we're not going to give of ourselves and really love and care for other people, we can't expect that same thing in return. In fact, Barnes wrote this, the biblical commentator, "Friendship is a good plant, but it requires cultivation to make it grow." So just like a garden that we plant, when spring gets around, it's almost time for summer, we need to be out there planting and planning, and then we need to add nourishment to it, water it, weed it, take care of it, so that there is a harvest once those things grow up. And that's what Barnes is alluding to here, is that friendships are like these plants. We begin those friendships, but then we do need to do some work on them. We need to cultivate them. We need to care for one another, and we need to watch out for one another as Jonathan and David did. But we also need to realize that there's going to be some people who are friends, quote unquote, that continue only during prosperity. It's what we'd call a fair weather friend. When things are going good, they're right there with you. But as soon as things take a turn for the worse, they're nowhere to be found. But there are those friends that you're so closely united with that even in the face of diversity, even in the face of disastrous circumstances, they are there with you, caring for you. And that can even happen. Again, this doesn't have to be this lifelong friendship. As I said earlier, sometimes God may just be using you for a season. And when we're in the family of God, in the church, we need to look out for each other and take care of one another. That doesn't mean every time something bad happens to somebody, you always have to be there. But please be listening to God, because maybe He's wanting to use you as a helper. Or if you're in need of help, if somebody offers you the help, please take it. Don't be so prideful as to not receive the help that's being offered. I know myself, it can be hard to accept help, but we need help. We're needy people, and we need to not be so prideful. God exalts the humble and the meek, and He's going to help you if you'll humble yourself and receive that help. We find Proverbs 17:17 says, "A friend loveth at all times, and a brother is born for adversity." And this can be also rendered or stated as, "At all times a friend does love, but in adversity he proves himself and becomes a brother." So we might have some friends that are there, and we consider them pretty good friends. But then when tragedy strikes, or you're having some type of struggle, and that particular friend steps forward, and maybe you're feeling faint, and they pick you up, and they carry you, or they help you. At that point, something changes, and they're more than just this good friend. They become a brother or a sister. And that's what this proverb is about. And that's something we need to realize, is God is sending us helpers. God wants to help us by His Spirit, through His Word, but also through people. And we need to keep our eyes open and listen for the wise counsel. Even as I explained earlier, it might come from somebody that we don't necessarily usually listen to, because we don't have a high regard for what they have to say. But again, as I said earlier about Brother Boyer's post, is we still need to listen to that, because God is trying to help us in many different ways. But this relationship where Proverbs 17:17, "A friend loveth at all times, and a brother is born for adversity." This is the relationship that Jonathan and David had with each other. And the reason that Jonathan and David's relationship was so important is because of Saul's change in demeanor and how he had become, he had come to the point of even becoming murderous, wanting to kill David. And at this point, even Jonathan has to take every precaution for himself, but also for this friend who he loves, this friendship that they have, that they stick closer than brothers. He has to take every precaution. He loves David, and he desires to protect him from his own father. Therefore, he goes at one point here in 1 Samuel 19 and applauds David and just lifts up his name for the service that he's done to the king, to King Saul. And in his instability at this point, Saul actually swears on an oath in the name of God Almighty himself that he will spare David, that he's not going to hurt him. He swore to God an oath that he would not hurt him. But that lasts only a little while until David wins another victory and Saul gets all upset once again. He gets so upset that he actually hurls a spear at David, trying to kill him. Saul's condition is actually described as an evil or injurious spirit, and it's sent from God. Saul had turned his back on God, so Saul opened himself up to all kinds of terrible things, including this evil spirit. And the Hebrew adjective for this spirit is ra'ah, which can mean bad, sad, or displeasing spirit within Saul. And so we find that while David is consumed with the Spirit of God, Saul bears the mark of bearing an evil spirit. And as a result, it's David who is forced to flee. Now, when he flees, he seeks out Samuel's help, which is what we'll look at next, moving on to 1 Samuel 19, verses 11 through 24. So here we find the tragedy of Saul deepening even further. His own daughter makes a fool of him in front of his own death squad because they fail to murder David in his own house, because his daughter, Michal, helped him escape, let him out, and then she put straw and she made it look like there was a body in bed, and then told Saul, he's sick. And then Saul got impatient and said to his death squad, go in there, bring me his bed, bring it in front of me so I can kill him myself. And then they go in, and he's not there. They find this hoax. So David has to hide because Saul is definitely wanting to kill him. So next, David heads to find the prophet Samuel. And we find that Samuel's spiritual power actually confounds a number of lynch mobs that Saul sends to find and kill David. And here we find multiple murderous mobs. There, that's what I was trying to get out. Multiple murderous mobs that have been sent to kill David. But they can't get past Samuel and this simple little band of prophets, because every time they do, the Spirit of God is so strong that it falls on even this murderous mob that they start prophesying. So Saul, I think he sends three mobs, and all of them fail because the Spirit of God falls on them. Then Saul finally says, fine, I'll just go and do it myself. So Saul gets up, makes the trip, only to be overcome by God's Spirit again. And when you read that there, I found it interesting that the same phrase from when he was anointed king, he started prophesying, and the people said, how is it that Saul is found amongst the prophets? Something to that effect. We see that same thing here, that Saul comes down to kill David, and the Spirit of God falls on him because God's protecting David. And we see that same phrase again, that how is it that Saul is found among the prophets, or is Saul found among the prophets? In both cases, God's in control, and God's will is being worked. In the first case, God was setting up this first king. In the second case, God is setting up a new king and protecting that new king and protecting his will from the intentions, the evil intentions of others. And so the message is clear. God has chosen David, and neither Saul nor anyone else can thwart God's plan. God has placed this hedge of protection around his anointed one. And here again, I want to pause and take a sidestep here to talk about a life application of God's hedge of protection. Do you realize the incredible hedge of protection around each and every one of his followers, of his children? I just put a few scriptures together here. Psalms 5 verse 12 says, for thou, Lord, wilt bless the righteous. With favor wilt thou compass him as with a shield. God has put up a shield around us. He cares for us. He's got this hedge of protection around us. It doesn't mean we're not going to go through trouble, but we do have this hedge of protection from God.

want to just take them out of the world and remove all the troubles. In fact, Jesus said, we're going to have trouble. But he said, I want you to keep them, Father, from the evil. And when we are Christians and we're trusting in God, he's going to do that. He's going to protect us from the evil. But there's the ultimate protection that we find in 1 Peter 1 and 5, which says, who are kept by the power of God through faith unto salvation, ready to be revealed in the last time. God, ultimately, if something horrendous happens to us in this temporal world, ultimately, if we're trusting in Jesus Christ, the work he has done, and our faith in him, is going to deliver us into bliss with God, eternity with God in heaven. However, we must understand, for this hedge of protection to be applied, we must be obedient and submit to God. We read in James chapter 4, and again, these are should be familiar scriptures to you, but he giveth more grace. Wherefore he saith, God resisteth the proud, but giveth grace unto the humble. Submit yourselves therefore to God. Resist the devil, and he will flee from you. Draw nigh unto God, and he will draw nigh unto you. If we submit to God and we're obedient to him, we've placed our faith in Christ, and those things are flowing out of us, and we've got this hedge of protection around us, and we've got the ultimate hedge of protection in our eternity being secured with God, to go spend eternity with Jesus and God in heaven, in paradise. And so we find this hedge of protection also with David. He's God's anointed. And David is David is a man after God's own heart. He's obedient, he submits to, and he seeks God's will. And God keeps this hedge of protection around him for those reasons, but also to carry out his own will. Well, let's move off. We'll return from the sidestep there back into the narrative of 1 Samuel. Moving on to chapter 20, verses 1 through 42. I bet you're glad I'm not going to read all of that. But chapter 20 here inaugurates a new epoch, a new frame or time period in the life of Saul. He has now become a figure like Jonah was, angrily charging against God and running away from what God wanted him to do. And although momentarily caught up in the Spirit of God that we just talked about a few minutes ago, Saul won't stop his pursuit of David, of God's anointed one, the one who's going to be king. And as a result, Jonathan and David devise an escape plan, a true escape plan for David, because they realize that the conflict between David and Saul has reached such an extreme level that it's not safe for David anymore. David knows that the main threat of Saul is his emotional instability and his lethal temper. I mean, when you have somebody throwing a spear at you because you get worked up over somebody winning a battle, that's a little bit of emotional instability, a little bit of insecurity, and demonstrating a lethal temper. And David had seen it. So he devises this test to see Saul's state of mind. And he does this to actually convince his friend Jonathan of just how serious the problem has become, and that how serious this threat has become. And here is where David and Jonathan, the rubber really meets the road, so to speak, in their relationship, because David has to recognize that his life, his very life, is likely in the hands of Jonathan. And providentially, David
And John

0: Jonathan do enjoy this deep friendship. It's not luck, it's not happenstance, it's providence. God's providing for his people. Again, this hedge of protection and God's plan. God knew what was going to happen. God knew David was going to need this helper. He sent Jonathan, and by God's divine will, they became close friends, and now they're about to become even closer, because again, the rubber's meeting the road. We're meeting adversity, and Jonathan is proving himself to be that friend that sticketh closer than a brother. And then this is confirmed, actually, through the creation of a covenant that happens between Jonathan and David and their households. You can find that in verse 16 of chapter 20. The words in verse 17 should echo through the ears of any of those of us who call ourselves Christians, because they foreshadow a teaching of Jesus on the greatest commandments. Verse 17 of 1 Samuel 20 says, "And Jonathan caused David to swear again, because he loved him, for he loved him as he loved his own soul." Again, words that foreshadow the teaching of Jesus on the great commandments that we find in Matthew 22, 37 through 40, which say this, "Jesus said unto him, Thou shalt love the Lord thy God with all thy heart, and with all thy soul, and with all thy mind. This is the first and great commandment. And the second is like unto it, Thou shalt love thy neighbor as thyself. On these two commandments hang all the law and the prophets." So Jesus is teaching as Christians, we need to love one another as we love ourselves. And we see this demonstrated way back in the Old Testament between Jonathan and David. In John 13, verses 34 and 35, Jesus says this, "A new commandment I give unto you, that ye love one another, as I have loved you, that ye also love one another. By this shall all men know that ye are my disciples, if ye have love one to another." And then John 15, verses 12 and 13 says, "This is my commandment, that ye love one another as I have loved you. Greater love hath no man than this, that a man lay down his life for his friends." Now that there, Christ was making a reference to what he was going to be doing on the cross. He was going to be laying down his life for his friends. But it can echo back to David and Jonathan, because Jonathan did love David enough to lay down his own life for him. And here it's helpful to look at the Hebrew verb for making a covenant. It actually means to cut a covenant. And it actually denotes the covenant action. David and Jonathan, this would be the practice of the time, would make small incisions in their wrists. And then they would face each other, or they would place some ash on each of those slits to mingle with the blood. And then they would face each other, and this is impromptu, Peggy, stand up and face me this way. So there'd be a cut here, he'd have a cut here, and we'd go like this. And that blood would mingle in our wrists. And then they step away from each other and let that wound heal. And remember, they put ash on that, which was mingled with the blood. And their blood and this ash all mixed together. And as that wound would heal, there'd be a scar that would have the ashes that were mixed in there. And that would never leave that person's body. They would have a reminder, as long as they were living, of that covenant that they had made with this other person. And that's how close David and Jonathan were. It would act as a continual reminder of the covenant between those two and their households. And we see that the survival of both of them depends on this covenant and the trust that they can have one for another. And so Jonathan then goes about carrying on with this plan that David had devised. Saul reacts with great extremism, as expected, by this downtrodden king. He berates Jonathan and demands that David be brought to him. And then we see in verse 33 something that's tragic yet comedic at the same time, that Saul has gone so crazy that he throws a spear at his own son, trying to kill him because he's so obsessed with finding and killing David. Recognizing then that they meet back up, and recognizing that it could be the last time they see each other, Jonathan and David weep at their parting because they've been such close friends, even to the point of making covenants with each other and their households. They realize that this could be the last time, and it is the last time that they will see each other in person. But remarkably, all this chaos that's going on with Saul doesn't tear the households apart, David's and Jonathan's. It really binds them together if you look at verse 42. And David will not attack the court or the family of Saul for his own gain. He's going to let God do the work. He's a man after God's own heart. Now let's move on quickly and wrap up with looking at how David gains a following. Because the moment that David and Jonathan break away from one another, the chase is on, with Saul hot and heavy trying to find David and kill him and put an end to it. So he flees immediately to Nob, which you find in 21 verse 1 of 1 Samuel. And Nob was a city of the priests. The high priest resided there, and that's where the tabernacle was pitched at the time. And we find that the priest Ahimelech aids David and his men with food. You find that in verse 6 of 21. But then we see in chapter 22 that this is going to have dire consequences. We find that David is smart enough to not stay there too long. So he flees to Gath, which is a hub Philistine city. And there he's brought before King Achish, or Achish, yeah, but finds his life there in extreme danger because he was so well known. At this point, the Bible states in verse 13 of chapter 21, "And he changed his behavior before them and feigned himself mad in their hands and scrabbled at the doors of the gate and let his spittle fall down upon his beard." Now, some think that he just played this part to get himself released. However, there's also a number of commentators, and actually the original language and the Septuagint indicate that this might have been an epileptic-like seizure brought on by extreme terror, knowing that the king of the country he comes from is definitely going to kill him. There's no two bits about it. But then he steps in here, he's trying to find sanctuary, and he's got this king of the Philistines, of people he's gone after that he's famed for killing, recognizing who he is and realizing that, I'm about to be killed here. So it's kind of hard to tell. I lean more towards it was a fit of terror, and he was struck with an epileptic seizure. But here at this point, he makes an important connection, one that'll soon pay off. As we look at a ragtag militia in verses 1 and 2, we find that the fame of David spreads everywhere he goes. He flees to Adullam in Judah. And the name of that town, Adullam, actually means a sealed off place. However, David can't escape his publicity of where he's at because of who he is and his fame already. However, his band remains small, but his family finds out where he's at and seeks him out. And Adullam is actually becomes the place where David develops a much larger following. Now, it's not a notable place in Israel's history, but it's certainly not a place where you'd be recruiting men to serve the king. But still, this ragtag group of men, 400 men, gather around David to support him. These aren't people from the upper echelons of society, the upper ranks of society. They're all probably hiding from creditors and other people themselves. But after being trained in military skill and learning to submit to leadership, the leadership of David, they will become the mighty men of valor that serve David. And the rise of this band of outcasts also reflects and points forward to Jesus' selection of his disciples, who were also not in the upper echelons of society. As we talked about last week, God chooses the weak things, the base things, the things that seem unwise to the world, and he uses them and raises them up for his purposes. So it should be no surprise that David finds himself an unlikely choice with men of an unlikely choice. Now, he heads back to Gath and actually withdraws from his own nation. Interestingly, he makes this bond with this King Achish, which there's some speculation that this isn't the same one that he came before earlier. I'm not too sure, but in any case, God works it out so that it becomes favorable, because now David's not there alone running for his life. He's got 400 pretty well-equipped and well-trained men at his side. So whatever happened, this king gives him exile and invites him in, and David is able to survive. And even they bring their families, and they get over a year of peace from Saul following after them. In all of this, as I head towards a close here, the book of 1 Samuel doesn't downplay the vital role of Samuel, Saul, and David in forming their own destinies. God's got an ultimate will, and he's in control of that. But we have to realize that Saul set his own path. David and Samuel set their own paths, which are much better paths because they're following the will of God. And I've run a little over here. Hopefully something was helpful to some of us today. It was helpful for me studying for it, so if nothing else, I got some wonderful stuff out of it. I appreciate Brother Skip. This is 2 weeks in a row on Facebook. He posts something without having any idea what I'm going to talk about and hit one of my subtopics right on. So praise God for his Holy Spirit that leads us and guides us, because it was an encouragement to see that today, because some of that stuff wasn't in the official notes for the lesson. It's just God working, and I appreciate the confirmation when I step out on something like that. So, Lord bless you. Once again, remember who we're worshiping this morning. And let's thank God for our independence. Not just Independence Day in this country, but becoming independent from sin through the power of Jesus Christ. Lord bless you all for being here.
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2: Quite a while.
3: Anthony Lester. Up next, another great message from Anthony Lester.
2: We was talking about it this afternoon. I think that my middle boy was a baby, and so that puts it at about 11 years ago, if he was a baby at that point in time. So it's been a little bit. So it's good to be with you, and I will say with the pastor that there's probably not a better way for any of us to go into the new year than an attempt to revive ourselves. And, you know, America, we have become a place of political correctness. Actually, we've become a place of political incorrectness. And they have a warped way of looking at that. And the think tanks and the political people and those that profess themselves to be wise, the Bible has something to say about that. He said they became fools. Here's why they would be foolish. If I and even if I went on something as conservative tonight, if maybe even the what we would call conservative in the media, is maybe something like Fox News, they would laugh me off of the air if I told them that the only hope America's got is what's going on in this building right now. They would. They'd laugh me off of the place. I'm telling you, they wouldn't even want to have any kind of dialogue with me. They would think I was so far off track. But I'm going to tell you, whether they believe it or not, what's happening right here inside this building right now is the only thing holding America together at this point. Places across America that's having church right now and calling on the true, real God, it's the only thing holding us together. And if we don't have, they're not going to have revival, y'all. Hello? They're not going to have revival down at the bar tonight. They're going to have a party, but it ain't going to be our kind of party. Hello? They're not going to have revival at the bowling alley tonight. They're not going to have it at the skating rink or the movie house or wherever they're at. If we're going to have revival, it's going to start right in here. Actually, could I go a little farther and say it's going to start right in here? And when it starts right in here and it starts in your prayer closet at your house, it'll start in here. And then, brother, I'll tell you, there will be hope. I said there will be hope. Hallelujah. Well, some of you think you got your money's worth and you're ready to go home, but I haven't preached yet. 1 Kings chapter 19. 1 Kings chapter 19. Thank you for the place to stay. The nice things that was there inside the kitchen. And yeah, we do eat. Well, I guarantee you that crowd I got eats. And so we thank you and we appreciate that from the bottom of our hearts. Good to be here with the pastor and his family. And so, and all of our friends, longtime friends here, we're glad to be here. 1 Kings chapter 19 and verse number 5. And as he lay and slept, this is talking about Elijah, under a juniper tree, behold, then an angel touched him and said unto him, arise and eat. And he looked, and behold, there was a cake baking on the coals and a cruse of water at his head. And he did eat and drink, and laid him down again. And the angel of the Lord came again the second time and touched him and said, arise and eat, because the journey is too great for thee. And he arose and did eat and drink and went in the strength of that meat 40 days and 40 nights unto Horeb, the mount of God. One more scripture, Joel chapter 2. Joel chapter 2 and verse number 1. Blow ye the trumpet in Zion, and sound an alarm in my holy mountain. Let all the inhabitants of the land tremble, for the day of the Lord cometh, for it is nigh at hand. Is there anybody believes that right there? For the day of the Lord cometh, for it is nigh at hand. Stretch your hands this way and ask God to anoint us tonight. Lord, we need the anointing of the Holy Ghost. We thank you for your goodness and your mercy. We thank you for the Spirit of God that's been present here already. God, I'm asking you to touch my mind, touch my lips of clay. Let the anointing of the Holy Ghost fall on me. But Lord, don't just anoint me, but anoint everybody in this congregation right now. Move on us. Move around these altars in Jesus' wonderful name. And everyone said together, amen, amen and amen. I better say this before I get too far. It's good to have fellow Okies with us tonight. I know we have church with that crowd in here. So we transplanted us a couple of Kentucky girls. If the argument ever gets real good, just tell her Kentucky's the home of beautiful horses and fast women. It always helps. Hallelujah. Some of y'all don't remember that sign, do you, when you used to come into Kentucky? It didn't say that right there. It said the home of beautiful women and fast horses. Every once in a while I turn that around. But it's only in play. It's only in play. I do appreciate my wife. And she's a great help to me. My children, I appreciate them all being. I don't go anywhere without them. But I'm glad they do tag along with me. And something I found very interesting. She'll probably embarrass her me telling this. But that's part of being a minister in a minister's family is getting embarrassed by what your dad says in the pulpit. In my case, it was my mother. But anyway, one way or the other. And but a few days ago, right before Sister Martin passed away, she was laying in the bed and the medicine was getting to her. And she started talking about my wife. She said, I want to be like her. She's followed him all over the country and I want to be like that. And that made me feel good. It actually made me feel good. She has followed me all over the country, and I do appreciate that. I want to preach tonight for a little while if the Lord would help me, and I'll do my best to be conscious of the time. I do know tomorrow is Monday, and everybody's trying to get back in the swing of things. But I want to preach right now for just a little bit on the necessity of now. The necessity of now. The word necessity means an unavoidable need. An unavoidable need. And if you don't feel like that you need a revival, you're in really bad shape. It may take more time than we've got to help you hardly. Hello? All right. But if you've got any kind of spiritual inclination in you at all, if there's any kind of spiritual perception in you, if there's any kind of spiritual discernment in you at all, you realize that we are in a very critical time right now. Hello? Now there's things, and I'm not going to get political. If I want to, I will. I'm not afraid to, and I will make strong political statements from the pulpit in a biblical manner if I feel like doing that. Hello? So I'm not afraid to do that. I'm sure not afraid of anybody shutting me down on it. And someday they'll probably throw me in jail, and then I'll have a jail ministry. And that will just be the way it is. One time, let me say this right here. One time I was at home, and the phone rang one day, and it was Jim Gillis on the other end. And I said, what are you doing? And I asked him, what are you doing? He said, I just got out of jail. I said, what was you in there for this time? He said, the same thing I was in there for last time, preaching. I said, it was a Memorial Day weekend or a Labor Day weekend, a long weekend. And he said they waited to book me in late Friday night. He said so that they could hold me till the judge got back Tuesday. They was going to keep me in there as long as they could. And I said, well, man, it's Saturday. You're out. He said, yeah, I'll tell you what I did. He said, I got in there and I got to singing at the top of my lungs. Now, if y'all ever heard Brother Jim sing, had to be enough to let him out. I promise you that right now. It's bad. And he said, I got to singing gospel songs at the top of my lungs. And he said, they hollered at me, cussed me. And I said, they finally come down there and set a vacuum cleaner outside of my cell and just plugged it into the wall, turned it on, left. He said, I drowned it out. And he said, I sung every gospel song I knew and started on the Christmas carols, and they let me out of there. tell you something. There is a necessity in the house of God for us to have a revival now. Can you say amen? And I just want to point out some things to you, and I'll be as brief as possible, as I said, but we've got Elijah here, and when I start reading, and for sake of time, I didn't read all the story, but as we come to this place right here, we find him in verse number 5. The Bible said he lay and slept under a juniper tree. Now, this sounds like just something that you would naturally do, but there was more to it than that. I want to point something out to you. Elijah has just come out of one of the greatest moves of God that there's ever been. We preached about it. We've talked about it. We sang about it. It was the meeting of God with him on Mount Carmel. And when the fire fell and consumed the water and the sacrifice and the altar and burned up everything. And I'm going to tell you, they had such a revival that they killed about 450 people. Real revival most of the time has casualties in it. Because somebody really don't want to measure up to where God wants them to be at. And 450 prophets of Baal have been annihilated. They're gone. And I mean, boy, that's getting on a roll right there. Hey, listen, how would y'all like to have a revival here where every one of your lost loved ones got saved? Anybody, can you think of anybody you know you'd like to see get saved in this revival? It could happen. Hallelujah. How many would like to have a revival where everybody, what are we, Taylor Mill, we're in the city limits of Taylor Mill, I guess, right here. I don't understand. Everything runs together here for me, y'all. I'm sorry. But how would you like to have a revival where everybody at Taylor Mill got saved? Well, you ain't cheering too much about that because that seems kind of impossible to you. Hello? How would you like to have a revival when everybody in Cincinnati got saved? Forget that. How about Kentucky? How about America? That's what had just happened on Mount Carmel. An entire nation had got right with God. At one time, they said they turned their back on Baal, turned their back on the idol, and said, the Lord, he is God. They had such a revival that in one day, the whole nation got right with God. Now, don't tell me God can't save them because they're so messed up, so bound up. Forget that. If God can save a whole nation in one day, then certainly he can save the folks that me and you know about. Can you say amen? The whole nation got saved. Man, what a revival. I said, what a revival. Brother Rodney, I feel like if I ever had a revival like that, you would never get me to come down. Hello? I feel like if I ever had a revival like that, Brother Holler, I tell you, I feel like I could run on that. Forget 40 days. I feel like I could run on that revival for years and years. Unfortunately, that's not the way we're set up. Huh? I said, unfortunately, that's not the way we're set up. Because the revival is barely over, and we've got Elijah running for his life. Hey, listen, he's just killed 450 men, and he's running from one woman. There's something wrong with that picture. Can you hear me? He was not running actually from Jezebel. He was actually running from the spirit of Jezebel. Somebody say amen. He was running away from that. Oh, the revival on Mount Carmel is forgot about. The fire falling is forgotten. Now he is running for his life. Now I want to tell you, this is where, listen y'all, this is what I do all the time. I don't have another job. It's not because I don't know how to do other things. This is what God has called me to do. This is what I do all year long. I don't know how many days I need to sit down, but it'll be close to 250 to 300 days I was in church this past year. This is what I do right here. I go to church. Hello? And so I go from congregation to congregation. And as you go from place to place, Brother Oliver, you will begin to see there are patterns that begin to emerge among us. Hello? And I'm going to tell you what, if this is not where the church is at, I don't know anything about it. I'll tell you, when you walk into a congregation and the Spirit of God is there and the Lord is moving, but I'm going to tell you, when you stand in the pulpit and you look out at the crowd and you look into their faces and the Spirit of God opens their spirit up to you, is what happens when you get in the pulpit. You know what you see? You see a lot of people that are spiritually and physically too, but physically, spiritually, and mentally exhausted. Come on now. They've been in such a spiritual battle. They've been in such a mental battle. They've been in such a fight inside themselves that they come to the house of God and we sit down on the pew and it's almost a relief to be here. It's such a relief to be here that the fatigue sets in. And man, you watch people sit down on the pew and I don't care if Michael the archangel was there tooting his horn. It wouldn't wake them up. They're spiritually exhausted. That is exactly where we find Elijah in 1 Kings chapter 19. He is spiritually exhausted. He is physically exhausted. He is mentally exhausted. He has been running from Jezebel with the thought, if they catch me, I'm going to die. The fate of all those 450 prophets are going to be the same fate that I am going to experience in just a little bit. But listen. Listen, he knows that Jezebel has her guards out looking all over the creation for him, if you'll allow me to use that terminology. And yet, he is so worn out and exhausted that he said, you know what? Even if it costs me my life, I've got to lay down.
4: All right.
2: I've got to go to sleep. Hey, he didn't have a bodyguard there. There was no soldiers gathered around him. There was nobody standing there saying, all right, Elijah, you take a nap and we'll sit here and wait on you and we'll watch and make sure nobody comes. There was nobody there to watch over Elijah. Except the good Lord, thank God. Hello?
4: Yeah.
2: I want to ask y'all something. Anybody identifies with what I'm saying with being weary with the battle? Hello? Just being weary with dealing with it. It seems like one man said, I was reading his writing, he said, if it had been one trial or two, I could have bore it. But when it was one right after another, and when it rains, it pours, and all of a sudden I feel like I am completely overwhelmed, and I don't know where to go, and I don't know where to run, and I don't know what to do. How many has been a victim of spiritual intimidation? Where the devil intimidates you. If you do that, I'm going to do this. You move up closer to God in this revival, I'll tear up everything. You know, I get tickled at the way, and I've already said something about the media, but I'll say something else. I get tickled about how the media comes up with phrases and words and terminologies, and all of a sudden everybody starts running them all at the same time, and it's like they're fresh and brand new, and we've heard them all of our life.
4: Yeah. Yeah.
2: They're talking points is what they call them. Here a while back, they came out with a talking point, and it was bullying. Hello? Bullying. Like it was something that just showed up. They wasn't on the playground where I lived. When I was going to school, they had a really, come on now. They wasn't even at my house where I live right now with my boys. Huh? But a boy, all of a sudden, it was a big deal. That's, man, you was hearing it on the news. Says, you still bumper sticker, stop bullying, you know. And you go down to college, they started them up a chapter, stop the bullying chap. Come on now. I got news for y'all. The devil didn't get that memo.
4: That's right.
2: Somebody say amen. I said, the devil didn't get that memo. Hey, buddy, I'll tell you what, you can wear a stop bullying t-shirt all day long, and the devil will walk right by your t-shirt and mess with you anyway. Can you say amen? You say, oh, preacher, you don't know how spiritual I am. I just got through telling you, hey, Elijah was spiritual enough to pray a little bitty prayer, and fire fell down out of heaven. That did not make the devil crawl under a rock. Somebody say amen. That didn't make the devil pack his toys up and go home. I got tickled one night. I was in a service up in the hills of Arkansas in the Ozarks. Bunch of hillbillies. I like them. I think like them. Act like them some of the time. The old brother comes sitting on the front seat. He's a rich old codger. He really is. He'd burn $100 bills in paper sacks, probably. Well, he could. Owns not how much land. Still comes to church in his striped coveralls, overalls. Shoves them in his cowboy boots and sits on the front seat. He stood up one night. Brother Sheldon testified. This is what he said. He said, you can offend your neighbor and he won't talk to you. He said, I'm going to tell you something else. He said, you can even offend your family. They won't talk to you. He said, I'm going to tell y'all true. It's true. He said, you can offend your wife. Sometimes she won't talk to you. But you can't offend the devil. He just won't shut up. He keeps coming back. Somebody say amen. Oh, preacher, you don't understand. I've been to the altar. I rebuked the devil. That's good. You'll probably have to do it again tomorrow, because I'll tell you what, he is intent on every one of us becoming so spiritually fatigued that we don't feel like we can go on. Somebody say amen. But I come to tell you, it is a necessity that right now we have a move of God. I said we have a move of God that backs the devil up in the corner. Somebody say amen, that we can tell him, get behind me, Satan, and he has to listen to us, because the power of the Holy Ghost is on us. Can you say amen? I'm about to start feeling right. He laid down under that juniper tree and went to sleep. Hey, what if one of Jezebel's folks shows up? Come on. Have you ever been so spiritually fatigued that you just didn't care? Oh, come on here now. Somebody act like you know what I'm preaching about. Have you ever been at the end of your rope where you said, I don't know what's going to go on. I don't know how to proceed. I'm sick and tired of fighting this battle. I'm sick and tired of being in this position. I can't get any relief. I can't get any help. I feel like God has forsaken me. I've run from the devil. That's all I feel like I'm doing. I'm not making any progress. I'm going backward. Well, angel of the Lord shows up, leans over, shakes Elijah, and said, get up. Now, this is all he said. Didn't give him a big sermon. Hello? Didn't say near as much as I've already said. Only problem is we're hard-headed just like Elijah was. Takes a lot sometimes. That's the way to win friends and influence people, isn't it? Call them hard-headed. He said, arise and eat. You know, y'all love me, don't you? You kids. I'm glad y'all all love me, but I got to live with them. You know, we're all hunters. All of us. Well, Sister Darla, she kind of stays at the house. And she fries it for us when we come home. All the rest of us were hunters. If that bothers you, I'm sorry that you're offended. I'm not sorry. Don't make no difference to me. I'm going to do it anyhow. If you're a vegetarian, that means you're a bad hunter as far as I'm concerned. That's how I feel about that. You don't have to worry about most of the things. I'll tell you what I feel. It's kind of funny though. And my kids, they get tore up. My little one there. The little one there, he killed 3 bucks this year himself. And so, yeah, we really are. I go in his room and about 5 o'clock in the morning, and man, if we've got some PETA people here, they're in trouble. Hallelujah. And I just walk up, and I reach up there, and I shake him, and I say, Colton, we're going deer hunting, you see, and I say, Colton, it's time to get up. That's all I got to say. Time to get up. I don't have to go back in there and see again. The next time I see him, he's going to look like an Eskimo walking out the door with so many clothes on. Hello? But when it's school day. Oh, come on now. Don't look at me funny now. When it's school day and you go in there and say, hey, guys, it's time to get up. Got to get started for school. Come back in a second time. I'm not real good at that second time. Come back in a second time. I said, get out the bed. Are we fixing to shed the bed and the blankets and everything else here? I said, get up. You know, and it's kind of funny. Get up. Kind of mechanical. That's exactly the way Elijah was. Yeah. Elijah sat up and he ate and he drank. Now I need to preach on this just a minute right here. I want to tell you something that bothers me about this story. There was an angel of the Lord standing there and Elijah did not recognize a heavenly visitation. This is what bothers me about revival today. You come to revival, the power of God falls, and people walk out the door the same way they came. They shake you by the hand and they say, I hope the Lord passes by for me next time. I'll tell you, He passed by for you this time. The only problem is we've got a church world that's so asleep, they don't even recognize a heavenly visitation anymore. Somebody say amen. I don't know about y'all, but if an angel showed up at my house tonight and got me out of bed, Brother Barry, I'd be up tomorrow night and the next night. I think that dude's coming back here in a little bit. Somebody say amen. I want to tell you, I'd like to have a revival of where the church of the living God woke up and said there's a heavenly visitation that is passing by this place, and I got to have a move of God, and I got to have it right now. Raise your hands in this house and worship God. Oh, there'll be somebody that don't like it. Don't worry, they're sleepwalking. Don't get caught up in that crowd. They're sleepwalking. Here's what's so fatal. Here's what has happened to us in America. You say, why are you talking like that? Well, okay. I done told you this is what I do. But let's back up a little bit. This is all I've ever done. Long time before I preached a sermon. Hello? This is all I did. First words I ever said in my life. I didn't say mom and dad. Wouldn't that have been pretty? I said glory. First word I ever said. Boy, I wish that had made me holy. Didn't seem to have that effect, Brother Ronnie. I don't know that. Somewhere between the holy and my heart, something got messed up. There was a disconnect in there. Come on here now. What the deal was, I was in church all the time. That's what I was hearing all the time. Hello? I have watched us do this. I've been watching revival for a long time. And revival has become exactly what this scripture said. We have a revival, the power of God pulls. We kind of wake up and shake ourselves a little bit. We stagger around and realize Jesus has a table spread. Where the saints of God is fed. He invites His chosen people come and dine. We come up to the front. We have us a big time. We eat. We say, boy, wasn't that a revival? And then the Bible said He laid down again. I come to tell you tonight, there is a necessity for revival now, where we never go back
5: to the place we was at when revival showed up. There's a necessity now for a move of God that will change us for the rest of our lives.
6: I'm going to tell you something. We're either going to have it now, or we're not ever going to have it. I said, we're either going to have it now. I'm real careful. I'm real careful about saying the Lord said. You hear me? I'm careful right there. But I'm going to tell you a very strong impression that I had at the start of this service. We are starting revival. New Year's is coming up on us. We're at the end of the year. I had a very strong impression earlier in this service that there are some of you that will not be here this time next year. And the necessity is right now. I said the necessity is right now. Oh, somebody hear this preacher. I'm not saying that for sensationalism or to be some side of emotionalism. I'm telling you what I felt and pissed in my spirit. I'm going to tell you something right now. I want to shake myself. I want God to shake me. I want a visitation of the angel of the Lord. But I don't want to lay down again and go right back to the same place I was when the angel showed up.
7: Now. How do you do that? How do you see an angel and go back to sleep? The only way you do that is not be totally woke up. You can't rationally do that. The Bible said he laid down again. You say, preacher, well, it's kind of hopeless, isn't it? No, it's not hopeless, and here's why it's not hopeless. He came again the second time. He could have walked off and said, I gave him an opportunity. Oh, I wish y'all'd help me just a little bit longer. He could have walked off, preacher, and said, I gave him an opportunity, and he ate a little, but he didn't get what he needed, and he went right back into the same position that I found him in. I'm going to leave him right there. I'm so glad God's not like that. But the angel came again the second time. Hey, every one of us can point back to places where God has agitated us, where he has moved on us, where he has shook us. But a lot of us tonight would have to say, I've been more awake at other times in my life than I am right now. I say, thank God for another visitation. Thank God for another revival. Thank God for another time when the Spirit of God comes to where we're at and shakes us again and says, arise and eat. Woo!
6: This time, the angel gives a warning. First time, it was simply arise and eat. The second time, he gave a warning.
7: Scream. Have you read your Bible lately?
6: I just read it to you. Joel chapter 2 and verse number 1. Huh? Blow ye the trumpet in Zion. Sound an alarm in my holy mountain. It didn't say the town square. It didn't say the bar. It didn't say Congress or the White House. It said in the church house. Sound an alarm in the church house. You know what an alarm does?
7: If you've got an alarm that goes beep, beep, beep, beep, you're going to sleep through that sissified thing. Hey, look, look, y'all. Where I live so far out in the woods, yeah, well, it wouldn't do me no good to get an alarm on my house because there wouldn't be nobody but the coyotes hear it if it went off. They might all howl. There wouldn't be hardly anybody else hear it. Hello? Don't ever break in my house if I'm married. There's a lot of things in there that makes loud noises.

0: it wouldn't be good for you. 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Hallelujah. Hello. Hey, but if I've got one on my car or I've got one on my house, I want an alarm that goes, come on now. I want an alarm that lets people know there's trouble here. That's why I shout. That's why I lift my voice up. I sound an alarm in my holy mountain. I tell the people of God, the day of the Lord is near. It is nigh at hand. If you're going to have revival, are you going to have it now? Or you're not going to have it at all? I don't know about y'all, but I want to revival, an old time Holy Ghost, a revival. Raise your hands and magnify God in the house. We need a revival from the pulpit to the pew. We need a revival. It starts with me and you.
1: Preacher, what you so stirred up about? Here's what I'm stirred up about. I'm stirred up about the warning. The journey is too great for you. Can I paraphrase that? You can't make it like the shape you're in right now, Elijah.
0: What in the world? He just called fire down out of heaven.
1: Elijah, you don't have enough to make it. If Elijah didn't have enough at that point to make it, what kind of need do I have? Not a cost out of my head, am I? What kind of need must the church have today? He said, what the problem is, Elijah, is what you don't know is you've got days ahead of you where there is going to be no spiritual food at all. There's not going to be any going to the house of God and feeling a ripple run up your spine. There's not going to be any opening the word and there's a word jumps out of there at you. There's not going to be a getting down to pray and a shiver run up your spine because the whole, you're getting ready to hit a dry place, Elijah. And you can't make it from where you're at.
0: Arise. Eat and drink.
1: For the journey is bigger than you are. I want to ask you a question. If this is your last revival between you and meeting God face to face, wouldn't you like to look back on it and say, boy, I got everything I needed to get that carried me all the way in? I got a hold of everything in that meeting. Huh? Luke chapter 19, I'm fixing to be through. Luke chapter 19, verse 42, if thou hadst known, even thou at least in thy day, the things which belong unto thy peace, but now they are hid from thine eyes. There was a place, there was a time, you could have got a hold of it. You could have got a hold of it. You could have got all you needed. You could have pulled up to the table. Everything was there. It was provided for you. Revival was there. The necessity was right then. You could have pulled up. You could have done it then. But he said, now they're hid from thine eyes. You cannot go back. For the day shall come upon thee that thine enemies shall cast a trench about thee. The enemy's coming and can pass thee round and keep thee on heaven's side. And he's not just going to do that because you didn't take advantage of it when it was there. It was available to you. Now you're going to be laying down even with the ground and thy children with you. They shall not leave one stone upon another because thou knewest not the time.

0: lost some of you in transition somewhere. Are y'all hearing me? I said the necessity is right now. If we're going to have a revival where the lost get saved and don't go to hell, the necessity is now. If we're going to have a revival where some people get healing before they die, the necessity is now. If we're going to have a revival where some people hold on and last till the end of 2015, the necessity is right now.
1: Because I've got news for you. Some of you do not have what it takes to survive the gap that is ahead of you. You do not have what it takes to survive the spiritual gap. That's what happened. There was a gap of 40 days where there was nothing. There was no word from God. There was no prayer gotten through. There was nothing. And what he got then, in that second time, carried him. I believe that second time he said, "Woo, boy, wasn't I foolish last time. That's an angel right there. That'd about steal your appetite from you to start out with. Hello? If I don't eat this like I need to, you ain't going to make it, Elijah. Hand it over to you. Give it to me. Tell everybody else to get out the way. I'm coming through. Hello? You know what we're so good at? Looking around to see how everybody else reacts to the message. Looking around to see how everybody else is going to react. What are they going to do? I'm going to tell you what. They're not going to be there when I'm running all by myself. Hey, come on now. And the nights are dark. And the heaven feel like it's brass. But they're not going to be anywhere around. So I tell you what I believe I'd do in this revival. I'd forget about my neighbor of what he thinks about me. I think I'd say, "Oh my God, it's not my brother or my sister, but it is me, oh Lord, stand all over the house." Raise your hands and magnify God right now. I want to ask you a question. I hope there's an altar call. My God, if there's not, we're in bad trouble. But is there anybody in here tonight that without further ado would say, "I know I've got to have it right now, and I'm going to get it while the getting's good," and you'd get out of your pew and head toward this altar and say, "I'm ready to have revival. I ain't going to pull. I ain't going to beg you. That's not necessary after you preach like this." If there's something down inside of you that's saying, "Oh God, I know what the preacher preached is right. I don't have what it takes to survive. I don't know if I got what it takes to..." Hey, I got good news for you. There's an angel of the Lord that says, "Hey, I've shook you before, but I'm shaking you again. And I'm saying, arise and eat. The journey is too great."

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1: Marco Satahena Moho Sarabahaya. 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I'll tell you, we can have a few nights of revival
0: with you,
1: where you pat yourself on the back and say, well, bless God, I went to revival every night. I did really good. Or you can have a real move of God in your heart. 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

0: Hallelujah. Praise God. I know that the Bible teaches us patience, but there's some things that's marked urgent. And I think revival is one of those things. There's an urgency on it. Jesus taught us patience, but he also said that we should not say 4 months and then cometh the harvest. He said now is the time. And I believe revival, the time for revival is right now. Right now. A lot of people have good intentions, but they never seem to fulfill. I'll get right someday. I know I'm not where I need to be. I'll get there someday. Right now is a good time. We got an opportunity right now, this week. And I feel the Lord working. I feel him trying to pull for us. And why don't we just get in here right now and let God help us? Hallelujah. Oh, praise God. Right now. Praise the Lord. I want Sister Eula, I want to anoint a prayer cloth for her daughter-in-law. Her mother and dad came here to this church for a long time. Her daughter-in-law has been suffering with cancer, I think, for a number of years, but recently it has gotten worse, and she's really been suffering. And I was praying for her this week. I really felt impressed about doing this, and I asked Sister Eula about it, and she said she thought it would be good. So I'd like for her, some of you ladies, some of you preachers to come, anybody wants to come, help us pray. She's been praying too, of course, at home, and we thank the Lord for that. But let's ask God to do a miracle for her, both spiritually and physically. God is able to move. If you can't get down.
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2: And I'm like Sister Gracie. I've only been serving the Lord for 4 years. I got saved when I was 13 on a Wednesday night over in that corner right there. I remember it like it was yesterday. But even then, I don't know what I'd do without Christ. I think about it, who does the world turn to when they need some help? I know the world has problems. They got more problems than I do. Who do they turn when they need some help? I don't understand how they can live. It don't even make sense to me. It just don't make sense how they can turn down Christ when he's got such a beautiful offer for them. It just don't make sense to me. If you have your Bibles and you stand, go to Hebrews chapter 11. Hebrews chapter 11 and verse 4.

0: The Bible says, "By faith, Abel offered unto God a more excellent sacrifice than Cain, by which he obtained witness that he was righteous, God testifying of his gifts, and by it he being dead, yet speaketh." I'd like to bless Brother Al if he'd lead us in prayer before we begin this service.
1: Father, we love you today. Thank you for your goodness. Again, we ask you, Lord, for your word that you give us and you don't withhold it. We might be able, Lord, to be molded and shaped to what the original design that you made for us. Pray, God, that you would strengthen us through your word. Bless Brother Andrew as he ministers the word. God, give him the thoughts that you have laid upon his heart to be able to bring it forth, Lord, that it would help us to receive it. Lord, we need you, and we're leaning on you for all things. I know that, God, without you, I don't know what we would do, but I do know one thing, Lord. You said you would be with us, and I count on that promise. And I'm asking, Lord, you have your way here today. We'll give you the praise for all that's done. In Jesus' name, amen.
0: The church say amen.
2: Amen.
0: You may be seated.
1: Bless you, Lord.
0: I've got a really simple thought to share today. It's a really simple message, and a lot of it comes from the song Trust and Obey, and that's the title I'd like to give to this sermon here, in Trusting and Obey. If you look at this verse in Hebrews chapter 11 and verse 4, and you see the different words that are used here, and I'd like to bring out a couple of them right now. It says, "By faith Abel offered unto God a more excellent sacrifice than Cain, by which he," meaning Abel, "obtained witness that he was righteous, and then God testifying of his gifts, and by it he, being dead, yet speaketh." God has graciously chosen to use us as the church as his means of work in this world. He has chosen it. We never said we wanted it. He just chose us for that work. And he has graciously done that, and there's a fine line that we have to walk in service for God, knowing that we can't do his part and he won't do our part. He won't do our part as in he decided he's not going to do it. He gave us a job to do and he's going to let us do it. And if we don't do it, that's on us. And we have in our own power cannot do his part, the part that he has for us to do in this work. And it's God that does the work. We are just his messengers. We are just his vessels for him to do the work. And in the first verse of that song, it says, "When we walk with the Lord in the light of his word, what a glory he sheds on our way. While we do his good will, he abides with us still, with all who will trust and obey." And if you look at this verse, it's just like the verse we read in the Bible when it says, "When we walk with the Lord in the light of his word, what a glory he sheds on our way. While we do his good will, he abides with us still, and with all who will trust and obey." As you can see in reading that verse like that, there's a click there that has to happen. It's between us and God. It's the way he designed it. He designed this work for us to do, and we are got to be knit together for it to work, us with God. Because you read it, that whole verse is lined with we and him and us and him. It's through his power that we do the work. It's not that he does the work, and it's not by our power. It's by his power we do the work God has set for us. And we can't do it. We can't do it. If you notice the title of that song, it's Trust and Obey. It's not just obey. It's trust and obey. It's us taking the first step. It's us making the decision, all right, I'm going to serve God. Then we trust him. We obeyed him by saying, okay, I'm going to serve God, and I'm going to do it with all I have. And then we trust in him to make up the hedge, to make up what's missing in that. Our decision alone can't do it. We say, okay, I'll serve God. That's not enough to do the work that is set before us. We need his power to do the rest. And he's the only one that has that power that we can get it done by. And also, we can't make ourselves ready to do the work either. It's trusting in God and laying it at his feet. In Matthew chapter 11 and verse 28, it says, "Come unto me, all ye that labor and are heavy laden, and I will give you rest." There's that same trust and obey right there. It says, "Come unto me," that's us trusting God to go unto him, to trust him with all our troubles, with all our labors and our heavy laden. And it says, "If you come unto me," that's obeying him. He says, "Come unto me, We obey him and we trust him. We obey him, say, he says to come unto me. We obey him and we trust him when we say, God can handle this. That's why I'm bringing it to him. And then he will give you rest. That's his part. On the giving you rest, that's his part. So many times, it's that fine line we have to walk. So many times we overstep it or don't go far enough. We say, okay, God has given us power. I'm going to do it. I'm going to do it all by myself. And he has given me the power. I'll never need him again. I'll just do it all myself. We do that when we have spiritual burdens sometimes. Just like the charismatics do. All right, I'm going to believe it and it's done. No. Oh, you got to believe it, yes, but there's proactive in it too. There's us doing parts in it too. And there's also that, but there's trusting in it too. It's a very fine line that we have to walk. And so many times we get it wrong and say, okay, then if God's going to do it, I'm going to sit back and do nothing. That won't work either. God has given us a job to do, and if we have a problem, whatever the answer to that problem is, he wants us to do it. Whether it be coming to him in prayer, that's still us obeying him and doing the work. We have to come to him in prayer. And even in trusting in him, that takes a part on ours. We have to trust him. That's not something that just comes. It's us trusting him. That is a verb, trusting. That means we do something in it. It's not just automatic. It's we trust him. So many times we say, well, if I've got to do it, then it ain't God. No, that's not it either. If we have to do it, it's still God, but he has chosen that we do it. It's not just because we do it that it ain't right. No, there is some of that. Some people do go too far in that and say, I'm going to do it all. But there's also others who don't do enough. And they sit back and wait for God to do it when he has given us that job. He's not going to push us. We are a free moral agent. And we will do what we want to do. And he has given us that choice. And so if we choose to do God's will, that's us. That's us choosing to do it. And also, one of the hardest things that to trust to God is our minds. I mean, our understanding, our knowledge. When we think about it, if we have to have every question answered about God before we trust him, then it's not us trusting God. It's us trusting our understanding. If we have to wait until every answer and say, okay, if that's God's will, then he's going to have to answer every one of my questions before I do it. That's not trusting God. That's trusting ourselves, our own understanding. If we know everything, why do we need to trust God? If we know all the questions, if we know the answers to every question, why do we need to trust God? We need to trust God for something. And if we know everything and have everything, then we don't need to trust him. And then it's just us doing the work and God has no part in it. So, verses like this in Psalm 139 and 6 says, such knowledge is too wonderful for me. It is high. I cannot attain unto it. That was David talking when he was talking about how the Lord directs his step and how he knows my every thought and how he knows the future and the past. He says it's too... For me to understand that, how God can be omnipotent and know everything, then it's too high for me. I can't understand it. It's like when Brother Woods preached on Psalm 131 and 1, Lord, my heart is not too haughty, nor mine eyes lofty. Neither do I exercise myself in great matters or in things too high for me. There's some things we just have to trust to God and we don't understand them. I mean, if you think about it, it don't make a lot of sense for us to trust a man who died 2,000 years ago on a wooden cross in a world halfway around the world away. That don't make sense for us to trust him in 2011. He died 2,000 years ago. But that's the foolishness of this world. And God has chosen the foolish things of this world, as it says in 1 Corinthians 1:27. But God has chosen the foolish things of the world to confound the wise. And God has chosen the weak things of the world to confound the things which are mighty. And base things of the world, which the things the world despise, hath God chosen. Yea, and the things which are not, to bring to naught the things that are. That no flesh should glory in his presence. But of him are ye in Christ Jesus, who of God has made unto us wisdom, and righteousness, and sanctification, and redemption. That according as it is written, he that glorieth, let him glory in the Lord. That's why he has chosen these things. Because if you read up and more in that passage, it says, I'll paraphrase it, Paul says to the Corinthian church, have you noticed that there's not many wise among you according to the world, or not many strong according, because of their pride. They think in their own minds, I'm so wise, and that don't make sense to me, then It can't be because I can't wrap my mind around it. And the strength says, well, I'm too strong. I don't need Christ. That's the base things of this world. I don't need a lowly old peasant carpenter to help and save me. I'm strong enough by myself. But God has chosen to do the foolish things, the things that don't make sense to our own minds, and the base things, the weak things of this world, to save us. And that's a wonderful picture there. Because he's saying the things that we wouldn't expect to, he has used to save us. A carpenter dying on a tree 2,000 years ago has brought me new life that is more glorious than anything that I could ever have done. And I didn't even know him 2,000 years ago. That's a long time if we think about it. 2,000 years ago. And that man has saved me today. He saved me 4 years ago when I was 13 years old. He saved me. That was 2007. That was 2007 years approximately after he had died, that he saved me and gave me new life. That's the thing that I can't wrap my head around, but that's what God has used to save me and to bring me new life, that I can't wrap around my head the whole new picture that I've gotten. My eyes have been open, yes, but I still can't understand the new world that I'm in through that man who died 2,000 years ago. He has used something else to absolutely blow my mind away, and something that I can't understand. And he's using the things that the things that I wouldn't think could save me, as in they were weak, the base things. A carpenter, a lowly peasant. That would be like us going to the man who works a normal job every night and goes and lives in a trailer park and just, you know, a beat up old, you know, trailer park. And I ain't got nothing against trailer parks, and don't take that wrong. But it's just like that. The man that the everyday average man that we would see, that's how they saw him before he revealed himself. That's how everybody saw him. I mean, the people that saw him before he began his ministry, that's Jesus. That's the carpenter in Nazareth. He lives down the street, you know, he's nobody. I mean, I barely know him. I just know he lives down there. He's with his dad, you know, building things that we buy from him. I mean, that's nobody. But God used that a particular occupation because it's one that was common to everybody. He knew he wanted everybody to know. And to bring people down, they would have to humble themselves down before a carpenter to be their Lord and Lord and their King of Kings. That's just one of the glories that God has done. And that's just one way that no flesh can glory in His presence. And like I said before, but there is something out of that. Yes, we need to trust all our understanding to Him. When it says in Matthew 22:37, Jesus said unto them, thou shalt love the Lord thy God with all thy heart, with all thy soul, and with all thy mind. That doesn't mean God wants us to be mindless robots, though. I mean, just walking around with no understanding of anything that we have. But it's quite the opposite. Because when you think about it, and it's when we understand that our God is so much higher than us, and so much more than us, then that's when we have true understanding. It's recognizing that our God is above us so much that I can never understand everything that He has for me. And so I surrender my understanding, my mind, unto Him. It's when we get that understanding that we have really ultimate wisdom that a human can have. It's when we understand that my God is above me, and I'm going to trust everything that I have to Him. And like I said before, we do have a part in this. It's not just God. It's God graciously chosen to work through us. It's trust and obey. It's not just obey, and it's not just trust. It's trusting and obeying. It's like in 2 Corinthians 13:5, it says, examine yourselves whether you be in the faith. Prove your own selves. And then in Matthew 22:37, it says, thou shalt love the Lord thy God with all thy mind, with all thy heart, and with all thy soul. That's us being proactive in it. It says, thou shalt. That's you doing it. And it says in 2 Corinthians, examine yourselves. That's you doing it also. God did not just make this that He pushed a button for us to push a button and it's done. We have proactive things to do in this. And it's, when it says examine yourselves, that's our part. We need to examine ourselves daily, whether we be in the faith or not. And it's us loving the Lord thy God with all our heart, soul, mind, and strength. It's not just Him doing it, it's us doing it, but with His power and His ability. That's the fine line that we have to walk with, and that click that we need to get into. It's us doing it, but with His power. And then the last verse of that song says, then in fellowship sweet, We will sit at His feet, or will walk by His side in the way. What He says we will do, where He sends we will go. Never fear, only trust and obey. There's great promises if we do trust and obey. In Philippians 4 and 6 says, be careful for nothing, but in everything by prayer and supplication, with thanksgiving, let your requests be made known unto God. And the peace of God, which passes all understanding, shall keep your hearts and minds through Christ. If we want that last verse where it says, the peace of God which passes all understanding shall keep our hearts and minds through Christ, we need to do the first verse too. But in everything by prayer and supplication, with thanksgiving, let your request be made known unto God. There's that trusting and obeying again. I'm obeying God, but I'm bringing everything by prayer and supplication. But I'm trusting God because I'm bringing it through prayer and supplication by asking Him. I'm obeying Him by bringing it to Him, and I'm trusting Him to do it by asking Him to do it. And in James 4 and 8 says, draw nigh to God, and He will draw nigh to you. Cleanse your hands, ye sinners, and purify your hearts, ye double-minded. Be afflicted and mourn and weep. Let your laughter be turned to mourning and your joy to heaviness. Humble yourselves in the sight of the Lord, and He shall lift you up. There's more trusting and obeying in that. It says, draw nigh to God, and He will draw nigh to you. That's us obeying Him, we'll draw nigh to Him, and trusting Him that He will fulfill His part in drawing nigh to you. It's a very fine line that we have to walk with Christ. And that last part of that song, never fear, only trust and obey. Our service to God does not need to be determined by our circumstances or our understanding, but by God. If God says for us to do something and we believe it is of Him, we have checked it by His Word and His Spirit witnessed it to us, we don't need to doubt it. We just need to obey and trust Him that He will bring out His part. If His Word says to do it, then we need to put all into it. We need to give everything we have to it. We need to trust Him with everything. And we need to obey Him. That's when we are walking with Christ. Is when we trust Him with everything and we obey all that He says for us to do. And that's the essence of the Christian life, is trusting and obeying. If we can get in that click, that I don't know how else to describe it, except for when it does happen, it will be a click and everything will flow right into place when we trust and obey God with everything. With all that we have, we trust Him. Everything that I'm going to do, if it's checked out by His Word and it's His will, then I'm going to obey Him in it and I'm going to trust Him with it. Once we do that, we will follow Christ to the uttermost and we will fulfill His Word. I know that was a very simple thought, but it's very important that we get it in trusting and obeying Him. We can't trust Him without obeying Him. We can't obey Him without us trusting that He will help us to do it. His Word is too much for me. I cannot fulfill this book without His help. That's what the Israelites did, and that's what Paul writes about in Romans 8, I believe it is, or 7, I can't remember. But that's the problem that he was in, the fix that he was in. He was trying to fulfill God's law without His power, without God's power. We'll be in that same problem if we try to obey and not trust. And if we trust without obeying, then we won't move forward. Because God has given us jobs to do, and if we don't fulfill them, then we're not going nowhere. Because God won't do them for us, and we can't do them without Him.
1: Amen. Amen. Oh, yeah.

0: Praise God. It is a teamwork, church. God gives us the ability. We do our part. Amen. We must trust Him in everything. Even though we do not understand it, we put our trust in Him. The disciples, as I mentioned this morning, they struggled with that. They didn't understand why He was going to be crucified. But He wanted them to trust Him. As He told them in John chapter 14, He says, "Let not your heart be troubled. You believe in God, believe in Me also. You've trusted God, trust Me." And He talked about that He's going to go and prepare a place for them. He's going to die, He's going to leave, He's going to be resurrected, and He's going to leave. But you need to trust Me. Put your trust in Me. Praise God. Amen. Let's stand. Appreciate the word of the Lord. Trust and obey. There's no other way. Amen. No other way. He didn't mention that part, to be happy in Jesus. The only way you're going to be happy in Jesus is to trust and obey. Amen. If you can't trust and obey God, you're not going to be a happy camper. Amen. You're going to have a hard time in this life. Praise God. Trust Him. Don't try to figure it out. You're not going to be able to do that. Just trust Him. Amen. Father, I thank You, Lord, the day You've given us. Lord, I thank You, Jesus, for the blessings, Lord, You stowed upon us. Thank You, O God, for Your Word, Lord. And I pray, Father, that we'd be encouraged, Lord, and strengthened today from Your Word. I ask, God, that You'd help us to draw nigh to You, Lord, and draw closer to You. I pray, God, that we just trust You, Lord, put our confidence in You, Lord. And God, that we'd be obedient to You, Lord, and what You have given to us, God. I thank You, Lord Jesus, for all You've blessed us with. I pray You'd keep Your hand upon us, Lord, this week. I ask, God, that You just do a work in our lives, Lord. And I pray, God, that we just come back, Lord, Wednesday night. And our next service, Lord, was just testimonies how good God has been to us, Lord. And God, how You've brought us through, Lord, different situations. We thank You, Jesus, for all that You've done for us. Pray, God, those that are not with us today, Lord, You'd keep Your hand upon them. Ask God that You'd give them safe travels, Lord. I pray, God, You'd bring us all back together, Lord. In Your name we pray. Amen. Praise God.
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3: Lift your hands and pray for us tonight. Father, we love You and we honor You and praise You. We thank You for Your mercy and Your grace. Thank You for the power of the Holy Ghost, Lord, that You placed upon us. We ask You, Lord, to have mercy and grace and compassion. Would You give me clarity of thought, clarity of speech, God, and Lord, let us say nothing more, nothing less than what the Holy Ghost would have us to say. We pray for every heart and every soul in this house that You would anoint them too, Lord. We love You, Jesus. And we're praying, God, tonight that we leave here different than we came. In Jesus' mighty name we pray. Hallelujah. Church says amen. Amen. It's so good to be in the house of the Lord. That's good, Brother Cannon. I got my... He probably won't mess with my notes any here. He's just blowing my text everywhere. Amen. For the Scripture saith unto Pharaoh. Now, I don't know about you, but sometimes, well, I know some of you don't preach, so maybe you ain't never experienced this. But when you preach some like we do, you don't get as much opportunity to just read the Bible like you'd like to. You just study, study, study. You understand what I'm saying? You may study one scripture for 5 hours instead of reading 40 chapters. And you begin to miss that. And You know, I began to read the book of Romans, just kind of take my time, and what I try to do is just read it. And I keep me a little notepad beside me, and everything that pops out, I write it down. And I go in there to my new sermon file, and I pin it down. I may never preach it, but I just put it down. It's my treasure chest. Put my gems in there. Well, as I was coming through this ninth chapter of the book of Romans, I couldn't tell you how many times I've read the New Testament through and the Old Testament, but Romans in particular. And I came across the 17th verse, and I've tried to share it with everybody, and I can't get nobody as excited about it as I got. Amen. So you're going to have to help me preach tonight. Are you going to help me? I mean, the Holy Ghost has been here so real and so wonderful. Tonight should be no different. But here's what the 17th verse of chapter 9 says. For the scripture saith unto Pharaoh. I didn't know anybody wrote a scripture to Pharaoh. And so when I saw that, I said, now I want to see what the scripture says unto Pharaoh. And God says, even for this same purpose have I raised thee up, that I might show my power in thee, and that my name might be declared throughout all the earth. Now, if you don't know nothing about the Old Testament, you might have thought he was talking to Paul. You might have thought he was talking to Daniel. Might have thought he was talking to John the Revelator. But the Bible said the scripture saith unto Pharaoh. I'd like to preach tonight a sermon to a Pharaoh, if God would help me. A sermon to a Pharaoh. Have you ever wondered why things come at us so hard and oftentimes so heavy and so quick? Why is it that every battle that we face seems to be the one that's going to take us under? Why is it that we feel like we're going down even though we've overcome battles just like this one many times and sometimes even worse? Have you ever asked God why? Have you ever asked God, why is the battle so fierce? Why are the giants so large? Why are the mountains so high? And why are the valleys so long? I have. I'll be honest. And I think, you know, we have the answer to that question tonight. So I'm begging you, I'm beseeching you from my heart that if you love me at all tonight, that you pray for us and help us preach. I want us to understand that Pharaoh wasn't the typical man. He was the most powerful and the most influential man on the planet, at least at that time. Whatever he said went. Oh, whatever he wanted, he got. He was Pharaoh. He can snap his finger and anybody in the kingdom dies. He simply snaps his finger and any daughter in the kingdom becomes his wife. He simply snaps his finger and anybody's wife becomes his wife. At the very nod of his head, pyramids are built. At the clap of his hands, sphinxes are raised. He is powerful. He is so powerful that for nearly 400 years, he held God's people in captivity. He is so powerful that he beat their backs and he slapped their faces without any remorse. He killed their children. He took their gold. He took their wealth. He took their jewels. And he took their lives and he used them for his own benefit. Now, it's not much different tonight than the world's taskmaster, Satan. The majority of this world is wooed by his every command. He steals the chaste, pure young daughter of Eve and makes her a daughter of the night. Oh, help us, Holy Ghost. He takes the beautiful mother and wife and commits adultery with her. He takes the loving father and makes them slaves to drink and to debt. He simply snaps his fingers and taverns are built. He simply claps his hand or nods his head and temples are built in his recognition. He is so powerful tonight that he has enslaved millions upon millions. He is so powerful that he stands in the face of anyone who will watch, and he beats and he molests and terrorizes anyone that he can without any remorse, and he loves every minute of it. He kills our children. He takes men's lives hearts, and he uses them for his own benefit. But you see, he's different in one aspect tonight. He doesn't care about wealth. A Pharaoh took their wealth, a Satan will give men wealth. A Pharaoh took their jewels, a Satan makes men rich. You see, Pharaoh, he took their gold, a Satan will take men's God. Elijah recognized the power of the enemy, and he sat down desiring to die. Moses realized the power of the enemy, and he too desired to die. I think in the Psalms it was Asaph who said, I'm confused by the prosperity of the wicked. He was challenged by the very thought that God would raise up the wicked. And so it was with Pharaoh and the Israelites. Say amen tonight. He got richer and the people of God got poorer. Sitting upon his throne in all his splendor and all his pomp, a golden scepter in his hand, a golden headpiece laden with costly gems and diadems. He was arrogant, he was cocky, he was boastful, he was haughty, he was proud, and my God, was he audacious. Hundreds of chariots, even more horses, slaves catering to every need, a beautiful women that looked like Sister Lamb, feeding him grapes, and fanning his sweaty brow, rich and powerful and very strong. That was Pharaoh, and that was the man that bonded them and enslaved them. Hey, he was a powerful man. How could God allow the enemy to become so powerful? How could God allow a man to be so strong that God's own people could not get loose? How could God allow this to happen? Why would God allow this to happen? Would you believe me tonight if I told you that it was God that made Pharaoh what he was? It was God that made Pharaoh strong. Would you believe me tonight if I told you that it was God that had exalted Pharaoh? I said, would you believe me tonight if I told you that it was God who had exalted Pharaoh? You thought it was because he was king of Egypt. You thought because his daddy was a Pharaoh. You thought it was because he was born into an influential and diplomatic family. But that's not what the scripture saith to Pharaoh. You thought because maybe his grandfather might have been King Tut. I don't know who they were. But that's not the case. The scripture saith unto Pharaoh, I have raised thee up. Now that's the word of God tonight. And whether you want to have it or not, that's just the way it is. You see, Pharaoh was sitting high on his throne. All the while God's man was making his way across the backside of the desert on a journey from Midian all the way down to Egypt. You see, no weapon could humble this king. No one could siege his kingdom. No army could conquer this Pharaoh. Oh, but the man of God comes. Here comes Moses. Moses took nothing but a stick and a stutter, and he defied the most powerful man on earth. He took nothing but a stick and a stutter, and he broke the back and bewildered the most powerful nation on the planet. He stood in Pharaoh's house, in his very living room, and he defied him to his face, bringing freedom and liberty to nearly 3 million people. You see, the scripture saith unto Pharaoh, even for this same purpose have I raised thee up, that I might show my power in thee, and that my name might be declared throughout all the earth. Moses stood strong. Moses stood brave. But more than anything, church, Moses preached. He told him that he was only there because God had put him there. Some of you think the enemy is too large. You think the enemy has got you where he wants you, and you're going down. But the preacher come to tell you tonight that you're wrong. You can't give up and you can't quit. The bigger they are, the harder they fall. You see, God, he wants to get the glory out of your life. He can't do that if you're always fighting enemies that you've got more strength than. He can't do that, hey, if you're fighting enemies that are smaller and weaker than you are. He can't get the glory out of your life if you're always fighting an enemy that you're more intellectual than. You see, you think you're in trouble. You think it's another setback. It's not a setback. It's a setup for a comeback. Hey, I'm not down, and the enemy may be large, but I've got news, church. God made him large, because when he comes down, nobody but God is going to get the glory out of it. Can you say amen tonight? Every now and then, ever so often, God raises up a Pharaoh. Every now and then, God raises up an enemy that seems to tower over you. Every now and then cancer comes. Every now and then disease comes. Every now and then you gotta lose a family member. Every now and then you gotta lose everything. Every now and then you gotta lose your finances. Every now and then you gotta lose your vehicles. And you gotta get yourself in trouble. Every now and then the enemy's gonna look you in the eye. And you're gonna say, oh God, I can't fight an enemy this big. Hey, hey, hey. Every now and then, your rock or dawn has got

overcome. Every now and then, you got to look at one that's larger than you are. Because when you come out, I said when you come out, when you come through, nobody but God gets the glory. I want us to consider Job tonight. God let the devil have free rein upon him. He took his camels, his sheep, his oxen, killed his family, hardened the heart of his wife. Influenza wasn't enough, Pastor Smith. One child wasn't enough. A couple of camels wasn't good enough. The enemy was large, but God had made it that way. You gotta hear me tonight, church. You see, when it was all said and done, and 42 chapters later, Job said, "Rejoice not against me, O mine enemy. When I fall, I shall arise." Before Satan came, Job was wearing suits made from Hagar. When Job got done with the devil, he was wearing Armani. Somebody say amen. Before, he was driving a Volvo. He was the richest man in all the East. But when he got done whooping the devil, he came to town in a limousine. That's the way God works. I said, I ain't talking about financially tonight. I'm just talking about the blessings of God. Yeah, Job, it's bad. Yeah, you're sitting in sackcloth and you're sitting in ashes and you got dirt on your head. But hold on a little longer. Hold on a little longer. God is the one that said it can happen. Nothing comes upon the man of God unless it passes through the fingers of God. And sometimes, you see, God's hand is big. And sometimes big things pass through. But the greater glory will come out. The bigger the trial, the better the blessing. You've got to hold on. Say amen out there. The boy was little, but oh, the giant was big. He didn't just grow up like that. No. But God helped him. God said, now Goliath, you can't come out here looking like a midget, because somewhere down the line, I'm going to have to let you fight my big champion, David. So I'm going to make you grow. And he grew, and he grew. I don't know, might have been 7 foot tall, 12 years old. And everybody said, man, it looks like Daniel Smith. But you see, he passed old Brother Daniel up. And he got taller than Brother Daniel. And he got bigger than Brother Cannon. And he got fatter than Brother Lamb. And he got tall, about 10 foot tall. And he was a mighty champion. But all the while, God was the one that made him that way. I said, all the while, God made him that way. Do you understand what I'm telling you tonight, Covenant? When God makes giants, he makes them big. I said, when God makes giants, he makes them big. Because he knew David was going to go out with nothing but a rag and a rock and bring down the mighty Philistine champion. And he knew that Israel was going to break out in revival, and the crowd was going to go wild, and they was going to chase the enemy down. They was tired of falling flat on their face. Would you shout amen? God, when he does it right. And when he makes giants, he makes them big. Hey, it doesn't matter how tall you are. It doesn't matter how big you are. With God on our side, we're going to bring down the enemy. With God on our side, we're going to have the victory. We're going to have the victory. And the bigger the giant, the harder that he's going to fall tonight. I used to be crazy. I like to fight the big jokers. You see, when you fight the big jokers, they can whoop you 20 times. And everybody expects them to whoop you. And every now and then I'd win. I'd get whooped, but I'd win 1 out of 20. And when they whoop and you whoop a big man, it goes around like wildfire. It didn't matter that you had your head busted and they peeled your eyebrows back before. Just one victory. And everybody knows you're a lion killer. Everybody knows that you can grab a bear by the chin. You see, nobody was talking about lions and nobody was talking about bears until David came down.

0: fight on Goliath. You see, some of you have been faithful in a few things. Some of you have been faithful in some small things. But there's coming a day, I said there's coming an hour, and it's not going to be a lion, and it's not going to be a bear. But God is going to give you victory over a big one, over a big one. And things are going to change, and things are going to turn around, and things are going to make a move, because God is on your side.
1: Help us, Holy Ghost. 1 Corinthians 16, 7 through 9. For I will not see you now, by the way, but I trust to tarry a while with you, if the Lord permit now, he says. For I will tarry in Ephesus until Pentecost. I was coming down to your house, but I can't now. I can't do it now. I'm going to tarry down here at Ephesus until Pentecost. Oh, Paul. The Corinthians want to know why, Paul. Why, Paul, are you staying there instead of coming down to us? He's writing the Corinthian church and he's talking to them here. He said they want him to come, but he says, no, I'm going to tarry at Ephesus for a little while. No, they wasn't throwing him a banquet. They wasn't throwing him a party, and no, he wasn't sitting on the beach with an iced tea in a hand. Oh, no, he wasn't. He said, because for a great door and effectual is open unto me, and there are many adversaries. Now, I like Pastor Paul. He's my favorite character of the Bible. And it's for this very reason right here. He says, you see, I would like to come to you, but I found me a door. Yes, it's effectual. It's large and it's great. Oh, hallelujah. Somebody say amen. He said, I got me a big opportunity here. I don't know exactly what the opportunity was, but it was great. That's a reference to its size. And it was effectual. It was mighty. And so he says, I've got to come down. But that wasn't the reason. That wasn't the signification. But the door was from God. The Apostle Paul said, and there are many adversaries. He didn't say, but there are many adversaries. He smiled with a little wry smile. And he said, oh yeah, and I've got me some adversaries. And not just one, not just two. I'd probably come on down if it was just one. And I've got a whole big bunch. And I'm going through this door. Because when I get done, hey God, it's going to get glory. God, it's going to get the glory. Amen. The word and is an article. It means an addition to. I know a little bit about English. I know more English than I do Hebrew. Amen. I know a little more English than I do Greek. I know and's an article. And I know it means an addition to. I know Paul smiled and said, thank you, Jesus. I got many adversaries. Thank you, Jesus. I'm glad that it's not just one. I'm glad that there's so many stacked up against me that nobody thinks I can make it through. I thank you, Jesus, that the sickness is so great that nobody thinks I'm going to come out. I thank you, Jesus, that the financial burden is so heavy that nobody thinks I'm going to make it. I thank you, Lord, that I've got a door that's here and I don't just brisk my way through it. But Jesus, I got my sword out and I'm ready to fight. Oh, hallelujah. You see, it do some of you some good tonight to get your Bible out and to preach a little sermon of Pharaoh. Put your suit and tie on. Get your bow tie if you got to. And get you some preaching notes. Equip yourself with some scripture and preach to him. Tell him that you're not just a conqueror. You see, a conqueror, he can defeat the enemy when he's stronger than the enemy. But you see, we're more than conquerors through Jesus Christ, because we're taking on enemies that are more powerful and stronger and bigger and taller. But I'm still running through troops and leaping over walls by my God. Would you help me preach? I said, I'm still running through troops and leaping over walls by my God. No, it's not me, but it's greater that he is in me than he that's in the world.
0: overcome. I will make it. I will come through. No, I'm not fighting by myself. The great captain, the great general said, lo, I'm with you always, even until the end. Shout amen.
1: If I had me a bow tie to work tonight, get you a fancy suit on. Do like Brother Daniel. And at 4 o'clock in the evening, where you going, son? I'm going to go preach. It's about time for some of you all to preach a little sermon to Pharaoh tonight. It's time to say, listen, buddy, you held my grandpa captive. You held my mama's captive. You held my daddy captive. You whipped the backs of my brothers. And you whipped the backs of my sisters. And I've got a word from the Lord for you. You have lifted yourself up. You have whispered in my ear and told me I'm going down. But the scripture saith unto Pharaoh, the scripture saith unto Pharaoh, I have lifted you up. I have raised you up. Let me make this clear tonight. I'm not an orphan. I'm not adopted. I belong to God. I said I belong to God. His royal blood flows through my veins. I'm a child of the King. He ain't my stepdaddy. I ain't got a thing wrong with all that. I thank God for foster parents. But God's not your foster parent tonight. No, He's not. He's Abba Father tonight. When you say Abba Father, that's a double. That means daddy. He's not just my father. He's my daddy. That means when I'm in the sandbox playing and I can't get the rock out, He'll come out and flip it out for me. That means when my leg is hurting, He'll put a bandage on it. That means when I'm hurting, He'll lift me up. And you better believe when the bully starts picking on me, my daddy is going to help me. He ain't going to let nobody pick on me. He ain't going to let nobody hurt me. My daddy, He'll come on the scene. He'll do it for you. He'll help you. Cry out to Him. Abba Father. Satan, I'm preaching to you tonight. I'm more than the problem tonight. Tell Him I'm stronger than the taskmaster. I know the enemy's big. Brother, Middleton's pretty big, son. Seem like it. You just won. They many. They sign your paycheck and all that stuff. God made them that way. God made them that way, Moses. Because when you come here, the stick and a stutter, and they laugh at you. But Red Sea's parked, and lice and frogs and flies and locusts and famine comes upon the enemy. You listen to me, the devil, he don't want just a little bit of you if you're praying and seeking the face of God. Because the enemy knows that if you pray to God, you are going to win. I know the battle's hot. I know the battle's tough. Oh, but it's sweeter will be the victory in your life. Would you shout amen tonight? Can you fight? Can you go to war? Can you battle tonight? Are you willing to get your sword out? Are you willing to go to war? Are you willing to fight? No matter how large the enemy, hey, lift your hands across this house and give God glory. Amen. Amen. You know, help me preach now. My guts are hurting. So, hallelujah. I thank God for the big ones. I thank God for the big ones. I said, I thank God for the big ones. Oh, yeah. I thank God for the big ones. I don't always smile at them. I don't always talk to him. Sometimes they bring me to my knees. But you see, that's where the child of God stands the best, is when he's on his knees tonight. I'm tired of the enemy telling our people, I'm too tall for you. I'm too big for you. I'm not going to do like Daniel tonight. I'm going to try to keep my balance up here. If I get in the spirit, I might do a swan dive. Amen. Are you listening to me? The enemy says, yeah, I'm taller than you. And yes, I'm bigger than you. And you know that if I'm taller and I'm bigger, then I'm better than you. And then I can win the battle. But church, that's not true. You see, God can take 300 men and kill 120,000 Midianites. I said, God can take a pitcher, a lamp, hey, and a trumpet, and put an army to flight. God can take one man. All it takes is one match to start a fire. I say, Lord, send revival and start with me. Hey, it just takes one. Are you that one? Are you that one? Are you the one? They'll say, God, I want it. I can. It ain't no good if you don't got to roll your sleeves up, Sister Tiny. It ain't no good if you don't got to roll your sleeves up. I said it ain't no good if you ain't got to roll your sleeves up. Hey, it really, yeah, in the spirit, I remember getting fights, you had to take your shirt off because you didn't want nothing to hinder you from pummeling the enemy. That's the way it is. You got to lay aside every weight and sin that'll hinder you and just go to war. And just go to war, because it

0: 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He's got more tools than you. But no weapon that is formed against you shall prosper.
1: Y'all ain't helping me tonight. Y'all helping me. Y'all not helping me tonight. I'm talking to somebody in this house. You thought, you listen to me, look me right here in the eyeball, or both of them if you can. You thought that you were getting weaker because the enemy was getting bigger. But that's not the case. The saying is, another new level, a new devil. That's how they say it. Every level, a new devil. And so when you think you're getting smaller and the enemy is getting bigger, that's not the case. The enemy is getting larger because you're climbing and you're coming higher. Because God is going to show who you are, and He's going to prove you by fire. He's going to prove you by storm. He's going to prove you by giant after giant. And here we are tonight, faith to faith, glory to glory, one battle to the next, and the enemy gets harder, and the battle gets harder, but we just keep on marching, and we keep on winning, because God is on our side. It's stacked up against me. It's stacked up against us. I need some water. It's stacked up against you. You're outnumbered. Covenant, you know you're outnumbered tonight. There's more that wants to see you go down than go up. I told him at the mission, I said, if y'all think people want us to prosper and grow, you're fools. You're crazy. There's more folks that want the mission to close down than go on. Oh, I've got a scripture on my mind I'm trying to get to. It's just right here. I'm ready to share it with you tonight. There's more folks that'll hate you than love you. There's more folks that'll do you wrong than do you good. You say, Brother Lamb, it seems like everybody's against me and everything's going wrong. But here's what I want to tell somebody. If God be for you, who can be against you? No weapon formed. I said no weapon formed. Not death, not life, not power, not principality, not angel, not devil. Nothing can separate me from the love of Jesus Christ. I would ask you to stand, but my God, I ought not have to ask you to stand tonight. Oh, Holy Ghost, help us. Holy Ghost, help us. Would you walk up and down these aisles? Would you touch our hearts and let us know whose I am? I said, whose I am? It doesn't really matter who you are. It doesn't really matter who you are. It matters whose you are. And I belong to God. I belong to God. I belong to God. And I will, because He said I could. Is that the way you feel tonight? You've been blaming yourself. Now you know I don't normally preach this way. I don't like to give the people of God a scapegoat. I don't like to make up excuses, but the Holy Ghost dealt with me tonight. You felt like it was because you weren't praying like you needed to. That's why the enemy looks so much taller. You thought it was because you hadn't fasted. See, that's the enemy talking to you. I said, that's the enemy talking to you. Some of you are facing an enemy like you've never faced before. But you see, it's not because the enemy's trying to whip you. It's because God is trying to prove you. God's the one that put him in your way. God's the one that placed him there. And God's the one that made him grow. God's the one that did it. Because when you're done, I say when you're done, and your knuckles may be bloody, and your knees may be skin up, and your breeches may be torn, and your hair disheveled, but when you're done, I say when you're done, the enemy's going to know, Job, that you play, you ain't playing games. The enemy's going to know that you mean business, and that you mean business, and that you're going to come through, my God. This altar's open.
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4: I tell you what, you'd have to be trying not to be encouraged, not to be encouraged by that. You'd have to be working against it. Amen. Praise the Lord. Aren't you glad there's victory in Jesus? I know this is youth service, and Brother Brian and I discuss who's going to speak it at youth service, and I suggested myself. Wasn't that pretty good? Amen. Would you turn to 1 John chapter 2? Good to see everybody tonight, and I want to say that it's really good to have our close friends, the Rojaks, with us, and been missionaries to Vanuatu and now Papua New Guinea, and many years of ministry, and just good to have this time that we have with them, and praise the Lord. I think I was, as I've told you, I'm always trying to sit and I think too much, but whether you noticed or not, it's been getting, last few services, it's been getting dark about the time we get in service at night. I think it's having an effect on us. I see the dark windows and I see the, so it's a psychological thing. So now you know about it, we can overcome it, see. We can say, let's not be fooled by God's at work on the inside. Let's not be fooled with it getting dark on the outside. Amen? You can remain seated. This is our Bible study. We normally stand. Go ahead and put the number on the board. I just want to remind you, if a question arises during the teaching tonight that comes from the text, there's my number. You can text me. Do it before I get finished so I can field the questions. But I just thought just a few minutes ago, it may not be just a question about the text, but about how to apply what we're talking about tonight. So if it's that kind of question as well, please be free to, or feel free to text that in. Let's bow our hearts, because we really want the next few minutes. We don't have a lot of time. Next few minutes, we want to really hear from God, don't we? We really want to hear from the Lord, don't we? Amen. So let's just bow our hearts and ask the Holy Spirit to help us. Holy Spirit that inspired John to write these things, help me, Holy Spirit, as I seek to teach them tonight. And Lord, quicken not only my ability to speak, but quicken hearts to receive. And Lord, may we sense something eternal going on in our hearts and in the house. And help us just feel your presence, Lord. And help us to feel that special sense of reverence before you. In Jesus' name we pray. Amen. I was going to read, and I instructed you that those would be the verses 3 through 11, but for sake of time tonight, I'm just going to do 3 through 6, brother. Just going to read verses 3 through 6. I want us to read them before we begin to talk about them. So 1 John chapter 2, verse 3. And hereby we do know that we know him if we keep his commandments. He that saith, I know him, I know Jesus, He that saith, I know him, and keepeth not his commandments, tell me what he is. He's a liar, and the truth is not in him. But whoso keepeth his word, in him verily is the love of God perfected. Hereby know we that we are in him. He that saith he abideth in him, on himself also so to walk, even as he walked. I started entitled this tonight, How to Know That You Know. That'd been pretty good, wouldn't it? But I got to thinking about something. I decided to entitle this tonight, You Might Be a Christian If. How many have seen those kind of lists, those descriptions list? You might be a redneck if. And I started to share a list, but I wouldn't want to offend any rednecks in our midst, so I'm not going to share that list. I'm going to pick on myself, okay? You ever heard of a list? You might be an Okie if. And there's a long list. Let me just share a few of those with you. You might be an Okie if you could see these words, it'd help you here. But you might be an Okie if you can properly pronounce these following words without laughing. Eufaula, Muskogee, Sepulpa, Okima, Tishomingo. Amen. Chickasha. Sister Rebecca, she's in the eastern part and raised in California, but you've heard most of those, haven't you? You can pronounce them, right? Okay. You might be an Okie if there's a tornado siren and it doesn't cause alarm. It causes everybody to run outside in the yard and look for the funnel because there's no such greater fun than looking for the funnel cloud. You might be an Okie if you've had this conversation with a friend. You want a Coke? Sure, I want a Coke. Well, what kind of Coke do you want? Dr. Pepper. You might be an Okie if you use at least four of the following words and expressions in daily conversation. I reckon. Plum, as in plum tuckered out. If you use howdy, I swar instead of swear. I'm fixing to instead of I'm preparing to. And you call gravel chat. You might be an Okie. You might be an Okie if you know more than one woman who consulted an OU football schedule to plan her wedding date. You might be an Okie if you find it. You might be an Okie if you don't find it the least bit odd to find DVD rentals, ammunition, and live bait all in the same convenience store. Every convenience store. And you might be an Okie if you never say, I'm going to Oklahoma City. You always say, I'm going to the city. You can always spot someone that's not an Okie. They call it Oklahoma City. So I want to take that ideology here and let's deal with something that's not humorous. It's very serious. You might be a Christian if. That's what John is going to do in the verses we read tonight and the verses to come in his epistle. He's listing a description of how you can know you're a Christian. You say, well, I know I'm a Christian because I call myself one. John would say, you just flunked the test. Right there. You might be a Christian if. You know, they have this had the same problem then as we do now. We have folks that claim they're a Christian. They claim to be saved. They claim to know God. But if their claim is put to some simple test, they fail the test, whatever they claim. How many believes that's true? There's a lot of folks who would say that they're Christians, but they can't match their claim with the test of God's word. So John, what he does, and we're going to look at these, only one of them tonight. John gives us three simple tests to tell whether or not a person is truly a Christian, truly a believer. Let me tell you what these tests are. He gives us a moral test, and we'll be looking at the scriptures. And the moral test is simply this. How does one live? They say they're a Christian, but how do they live? And not only is there the moral test, there's the social test. Someone says they're a Christian, but how do they treat others? And then there is the doctrinal test. Someone says they're a Christian, But what do they believe about Jesus? I'm telling you, it's important what you believe about Jesus. And so John says, you may be a Christian if you can pass the moral test, if you can pass the social test, if you can pass the doctrinal test. And we're going to get into these, but I've got to tell you something very important. We've already been there, but it's been several weeks since we have. John bases everything about these tests on two things. They were in chapter 1. Number 1, the true nature and character of Jesus Christ. He said, that which is from the beginning, which we have heard, which we have seen with our eyes, which we have looked upon, and our hands have handled of the word of life. He says, everything I'm going to talk to you about is based on who we know Jesus is. He's special. There's none like him, none beside. And then the second thing he based his test on, not just the character and nature of Christ, but the fact that God is light. He says we've got to measure everything against the fact that God is light. This then is a message which we have heard of him and declare unto you that God is light, and in him there is no darkness at all. That's why Paul could say in his epistle, we should have no fellowship with darkness. It's contrary to the very nature of God. And so these tests go back to that. The character of Christ. And the light that God is. So I want you to do something with me tonight. As we begin this first test, I want you to ask these questions. How many of those who claim to be Christian in America could pass these tests? You might be a Christian if. How many in America could pass these tests? And I'm not, the next question isn't to get you to judge anybody. It's simply something to think about. How many in our church could pass these tests that John gives us? And then if we don't run out of any other questions, I guess the next question would be, do I, not the pastor, but each one saying I, do I pass these tests? I know you do. You wouldn't be here on a Wednesday night. But how many wants to be a Christian more than in name, but a Christian indeed? I want to pass the test, don't you? So let's look at them. The first is the moral test. And it could be put forth this way. Do you obey God? I say I'm a Christian, but do I obey God? Look at verse 3. And hereby we do know that we know him if we keep his commandments. In other words, if we obey him. So the test is, do I really know God? I say I know him, but do I know him? And you've heard some form of this before, but I got to remind you, the word know isn't the word that means that you grasp a fact or you've memorized a fact. The word know means you know by experience. You know because you have a relationship. And so to say I know God means that not that I know about him, but I know him. I am in relationship with him. And so people are saying, I know God. Let's put it to the test. If you remember, I told you when we began this epistle that John was answering and he was writing to some folks that made some big claims. They claimed to be Christians. We called them the Gnostics. That very word means no. And that's why John is emphasizing this word no, because that's what the Gnostics did. They went around and said, we know God. In fact, it was worse than that. They said, we know things about God that nobody else does. That's what these Gnostics were doing. We're smarter than everybody else. We're more spiritual. We're more enlightened. We know things about God you would have never even thought of. And in their pride, they were making this boast. And so they were saying, we are saved because we have secret knowledge about God. We are saved because we are enlightened. We've grasped things that others can't grasp. And it gets worse. You've got to get this. These people also said, since we know God with our minds, it doesn't matter what we do with our bodies. That's literally what they taught. Since we know God with our minds, we can sin with our body and it does not affect our salvation. You know, it's funny how, it's not funny, actually, it's not funny at all, but it's serious how quickly people can twist this thing about knowing God. And that's what these Gnostics did. Have you ever known a name dropper? You know what that means, a name dropper. That's what these Gnostics were. They were name droppers about God. You ever heard someone boast about a famous sports person or a famous singer or a famous preacher or whatever? They'll say, oh, I know so-and-so. You ever heard them drop that name? But you know, they can say that, but you know, if somebody talks to them that really does know that person, they know in a hurry whether or not the name dropper really knows that individual. Isn't that right? And a lot of people name drop with God. I know God. I mean, that's easy to say. But you take somebody that really knows God and talk to that person, it's not long it's found out whether they really do know God or not. And these Gnostics, they were name droppers. We know God. We know special things about God. But did they know God? And do we know God? And how can we know that we know God? Well, John tells us how we can know. He said, hereby we do know that we know Him if we keep His commandments. In other words, the proof, whether we really know God, isn't how much we know about the Bible. It's not our acts of worship. It's not that these experiences that we had when we felt something at the altar. You say, that's how I know God, because I came to the altar and I wept and I cried and I felt something. John said, no, that's not how you know that you know God. John said, there's only one way we truly know that we know God. Say it with me. If we keep His commandments. Now, I want to ask you something tonight. Doesn't that fly in the face of so much that is taught in American Christianity today? And it really does. John said it really boils down to this. You can say all day long you know God, but if you don't keep His commandments, it's not true. You have failed the test. Knowledge of God isn't something we store up unseen in the brain. Knowledge is something that shows up on the outside by the way we live our lives. And you see, when John says we know that we know if we keep His commandments, you know, some people make this big mistake. They'll say of folks like us that put an emphasis on trying to follow God's word and fulfill His, they'll say, you're a legalist because you believe that keeping God's commandments saves you. Therefore, you are a legalist. That's not what John's saying. He's not saying we're saved because we keep His commandments. He's saying we keep His commandments because we're saved. You know what he's saying? It's the proof that the experience. It's not the way we gain our salvation. It's not the way we come into relationship and know God. It's because we know God. And we're in relationship with God that we have something in our heart that says, I want to keep. And where are His commandments? They're right here, aren't they? And so here's the claim. Verse 4, here's the claim. I know God. He that saith, I know Him, and keepeth not His commandments, he is a liar, and the truth is not in. Why? He flunked the moral test. He says, we're not that verse, brother, we're on verse 4, if you can find it there. Verse 4. If we say, or he that saith, I know Him, and keepeth not His commandments, is a liar, and the truth is. He's flunked the test. He's made the statement, I know Him, I know God, but he failed the test. He didn't keep the commandments. And so John says, he's a liar. So you meet people, I know God, I know God, I know God, I know God. I've always been a little leery of someone that has to try to, by talking, convince me how spiritual they are. Haven't you always been leery of that? And here's a person, John said, they go around, I know God. Oh, I'm so glad I know God. I'm so glad I know Jesus. But if you look at their lives, they're not keeping the commandments of God. John said, flunk, F. You failed the moral test. You're not a Christian. You see, John is telling us something very simple. Our conduct must match our claim. Our conduct. By the way, what does the word Christian really mean? I mean, we could look at it different ways. But just to be very simple, it means to be like Christ, doesn't it? Amen. And only those who live ignorantly sinful, we say of them, they don't know God. Have you ever said something, said that of somebody that didn't serve God, they hadn't maybe heard about God, never really, we say, oh, they don't know God. Well, John said it's not just those that are ignorantly sinful, it's those that claim to be Christian and don't keep his commandments. They don't know God. But look at those who pass the test. Look at verse 5. But whoso keepeth his word, in him verily is the love of God perfected. Hereby know we that we are in him. See, verse 4 was the one that failed the test. He said he knew God but didn't keep the commandment. He failed. But here's somebody that passed the test. They say they know God and they keep his word. Therefore, they have passed the test and the love of God is perfected in them. Hereby know we that we are in him. Notice what it says here, first of all. Whosoever keepeth his word. This word keep is the same word that means to watch out for. Watch out for. So to keep his word is to have this attitude that you're always watching out for ways to keep God's word, to please him, to walk with him. You're just looking for the ways. You're careful. You know, it's kind of like this. In fact, the word has roots in a word that means a watchful eye. You keep a watchful eye. That's what the word keep means. Whoso keepeth his word, you've got a watchful eye. Here's my life. Here's the word. Is my life matching up to the word? I want to be careful. I want to be cautious. And it gives me the idea of somebody driving who's really aware of the dangers. You know, they teach you way back in driver's ed, and you young people, you'll think about this if it's in the manual somewhere. They say that a careful driver is one who is constantly looking straight ahead, looking at the rear view mirror, looking at the side view mirrors, looking to the left, looking to the right. If you drive like this, you're not a careful driver. A careful driver is constantly watching. And that's the word picture of someone that keeps his word. They look at their life. They look at where they're going. They look at what's happening. They look at the decisions. They look at the word of God. And they're always careful to keep a watchful eye because they want to keep the commandments of God. And there's something else about this word keepeth. See the TH on there? That means it's a continual thing. It's a pattern. It's a habit. Amen. When we really know God, it's a habit of our lives. Every day, every situation, all the time, morning, noon, we're always being careful that we keep the word of God. You say, well, I can go from service to service and never think, does my life line up to the word? I can go from service to service and it never crossed my mind, am I pleasing God? I don't want to scare you, but I want you to get the truth. You may not be a Christian, because John said there's something in the heart of a Christian that they constantly are being careful to keep his word. Amen. Well, no questions are coming in. I think I've killed it all here, right here. It's also applied to love. Did you know if you love a person, you'll always have a watchful eye on how to please them and how to show your love? Whoso keepeth his word, in him verily is the love of God perfected. You can say, well, you know, wait a minute, Pastor. Nobody's perfect. Nobody keeps his word 24/7. Nobody keeps his word and never messes up. That's not the point. That's not what John's not talking about perfection of performance. He's talking about an attitude of heart that because I'm saved, I may have failed, but I don't want to fail. My eye isn't looking for loopholes. My eye's not looking for things that I can say, well, I'm a Christian, but this is... My eye is looking for ways to keep his word. So every day, all the time, school, work, home, entertainment, social interactions, our lifestyle, we got a watchful eye to keep his word. And then there's something interesting it says here that we can't just pass by. If we keep his word, not only have we passed the test, but the love of God is perfected. Now get this. A lot of times when you see the love of God, you know, we sing the love of God, so rich and pure. So we think of God's love to us. But let me ask you something. Does God's love to us need perfected? So it's not God's love to us. It's what? It's our love to God. Right? If we're really saved, keeping his word, we'll find that our love for God is growing. You know, I tell you, you first fall in love, and I'll just look at my wife. You know, you do things like you just stare deep into their eyes and you write them little notes and you bring them flowers and chocolates. Now that may be love, but that's not real mature. We've been married 30 years. And that's okay to do those things. But if that's all I'm still doing is staring in her eyes and writing her little notes and giving her chocolates, my love has never perfected. If I love her, I'll vacuum the carpet when she needs it sometimes. Wouldn't you say that's a love that's being matured and perfected? And I'll do something she wants to. I'll eat at restaurants that I don't even like, but because she wants to go there. And wouldn't you say that's love perfected? You know, some people have never had their love perfected for her. It's wonderful when you really get saved and, you know, you come to church and worship God. That's great. That's great. But I'm telling you, when your love is perfected, you'll do things simply because they please the Lord. You'll do hard things because they please the Lord. You'll do sacrificial things because they please the Lord. How many want your love for God perfected? Amen. Your love for God will never grow. Listen. Your and my love for God will never grow. In fact, it will sputter out if we don't keep His word. You know, I wish every person who's just come to serve the Lord, I mean, it's wonderful, the passion and the joy. But I'd like to look him in the eye and say, I want to tell you something. Your love for God will never grow and it'll soon die out unless you have a heart that you want to wholly, completely keep His word. Because that's what John said. It's keeping His word that perfects, which means matures, our love. Let's look at another claim about this test. We're about finished for tonight. Here's another claim. Verse 6. He that saith he abideth in him. He that saith he abideth in him ought himself also so to walk, even as he walked. So this claim isn't just that I'm saved or I know him. This is another way of saying I'm saved. I'm in God. And I'm at one with God. I'm in God. I mean, I'm in relationship with God. We're on good terms. He makes this claim. And John says, if you make that claim, then you ought to be walking just like Jesus walked. I'll probably get in trouble for this, but I've heard had so many people tell me, that Andrew looks just like you. In fact, he walks just like you do. That's because we're related. That was deep. I know you might want to jot that down. But he that saith he abideth in him, he that saith that he's in relationship with God, don't you think by the same terms, if we're really in relationship with God, we'll walk as he walked? Have you ever noticed how distinguishable that is? There can be so people, let's say you're standing on this side of the parking lot. They're clear up there at Vaughn Hall, way distance. You can't make out their face, can't make out anything. And if you know them at all, you can tell who they are by their walk. Isn't that right? Don't you think it ought to be that way with Christians? You ought to be able to tell who they are by their walk. It's easy to say I'm in God, I'm in relationship with God, but what about my walk? No religious experience is genuine unless it affects everyday life. And I'll just take a moment to, because we've talked about this so many times before, but a walk is in a reference not to just that which is habitual and continuous, because that's what you do when you walk. You do the same thing over and over, but it's a reference, Brother Bill, to what's ordinary. And I'm sure I've used this illustration before, but if right now I'm going to do it, I'm going to walk across the front. How many are really impressed by that? How many is going to go home tonight and say, Pastor Hurst, he walked across the front of the sanctuary? Anyone going to do that? Was anyone wild? Now, what if all of a sudden I started doing cartwheels across the front? How many would go home? You don't think I can, do you? That's two of us. I don't either. How many would go home talking about that? You'd be wild by that. Why? Because it's out of the ordinary, at least for church and at least for me. Okay? When it talks about our walk, some people never get this. They want to try to serve the God in cartwheels. They think that's all that serving God is the cartwheels. Tremendous church services, tremendous times. Thank God for all those. But John says, no, living for God isn't doing cartwheels. Living for God is walking. Everyday life, everyday living, making decisions at school, making decisions at work, pleasing the Lord in every day. Oh, I want to. And it's not just everyday living, but it's everyday living like He would live every day. It's walking like He would walk. And so really, we can ask ourselves the question, would Jesus go there? Would Jesus read that? Would Jesus watch that? Would Jesus listen to that joke? How many of us, and haven't forgotten, we're talking about being a real Christian. And being a real Christian is passing the test. Do we walk as He walked? Would you come, music? And I'll look, I think I got a question or two here. I've always felt this way. If I have to wear a t-shirt that says, I am a Christian, something's wrong with my life and witness. How many believe that? If you have to wear... Not where. If you have to have a bumper sticker on your car that says, I'm a Christian, or the little fish sign to let people know you're a Christian, probably best for most of us not to put that on to start with the way we drive. But anyway, if you have to put that fish symbol on your bumper to let people know you're a Christian by the way you drive. Oh, but how many knows if we'll walk like He walks? People will understand they know God. They know God. You've passed the test. So let's apply the moral test tonight. Do I obey God? Do I keep His commandments? Do I keep His word? Am I constantly, day by day, seeking to please God by doing what He says? Do I walk as He walks? Am I constantly seeking to emulate His example? Am I trying to live as Jesus would in the very habit and pattern of my life? Let me ask it this way, all over the building, from young, all across the spectrum. Would my music identify me as a Christian? Would my movie choices identify me as a Christian? Would the things I talk and joke about identify me as a Christian? Would my attitudes identify me as a Christian? How many wants to pass the moral test? It does matter. Listen, contrary to what anyone will tell you, it does matter how we live. And we're not trying to live a certain way so we can be saved. No, sir, if we're really saved, it will result in our living a certain way. And so let me summarize what John said. You can make the claim, but can you pass the test? Let me tell you a quick story. When I was in Bible school, there was an older person that came, and we listened. I'll tell you, real short version. We listened all year to this individual tell us that in the Vietnam War, right after Vietnam War, he was in the Navy SEALs. We heard him tell us that over and over again. That summer, he and I both were counselors at the same youth camp. And some reason or the other, his campers hated him. So one day down by the swimming pool, they got a hold of him and threw him in the swimming pool. Now, what did he claim to be? A Navy SEAL. I want to tell you, I saw it. He couldn't even dog paddle. And if they hadn't pulled him out, Brother Wilmoth, he would have drowned in a hurry. How many believes he was truly a Navy SEAL? He made the claim, but he couldn't pass the test. Amen. I don't want to just say I know God. I want to walk as He walked, keep His word. I think we've got a question or two just for the moment here. Okay, this is a good question. I need to get practice of reading these. What is the nature of these tests? Like a school test you can prepare for, or like a medical test that reveals the nature of something? Let me just tell you what other Bibles of writers use. They use the test of authenticity. And let me give you one example. A coin looks gold. It appears to be gold. How many remembers what it used to show them doing in the Old West to see if it was truly a gold coin? What would they do? They would bite it. It's putting a practical application to test its authenticity. It's not a test like an exam in school just to test our knowledge, but it's putting a practical application. That's what you do when you bite the coin. You're making a practical application to test the authenticity. You hand that coin to the shopkeeper, He doesn't know if it's something you painted on. And you're saying, this is genuine. It's the real thing. He bites it. Practical test to show the authenticity. I think that's the only question I have, other than something from my wife that says picnic food. And I think Brother Brian already took care of that. I want to do this. Would you stand? Here's the test again. He that saith, I know him, and keepeth not his commandments, is a liar, and the truth is not in him. But whoso keepeth his word, in him verily is the love of God perfected. Hereby know we that we are in him. He that saith that he abideth in him, ought himself also so to walk, even he, as he walked. You know, let me say one more thing about this question that was just asked. Listen to me, could you just for half a second? I don't want our time tonight just to be like that, like a lecture in school that you might have a pop quiz. That's not what this is all about something happening in our minds. It's getting a hold of this in our hearts. There's too much today that, you know, that looks at salvation as just a way to escape hell, and I can take care of that, you know, at a religious event, and then I can just go back and live my life indistinguishable from the world. That's not what this, I mean, this thing in the Bible is such a relationship with God that it just changes us completely. Like I was preaching Sunday night, it's never for a Christian, I have to. For a Christian, it's, I want to. I'm not trying to see how little I can do and make it to heaven. I'm trying to see what all I can do to please the Lord. And I don't want it to be in fits and starts and episodic. I want an experience that shows up in my walk. Whether I'm eating or working or talking or... That's a real experience. It's in my walk. I know that's yours too. Let's come and pray and ask God's word to settle into our hearts before we leave here. Could we do that? Amen. Just come and find a place to pray.

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2: I think that'll work. I can just talk louder, you know that, right? One time I tried to use the handheld, I inadvertently turned it off. I didn't have one complaint about folks not being able to hear me. It didn't get recorded, but I didn't have any complaints about nobody being able to hear me. Amen. I want to clear up an issue for you as we read these scriptures again today. Psalm chapter 20. Go back there again. I'm stuck, in case you didn't notice. This obscure psalm, I got stuck in it when the Lord was dealing with me about some things in my life and trying to encourage me. And I want to say that He's really done that, and He just keeps on. I'll do my regular devotions, you know, and read my devotions and then read those scriptures. Then almost every day I go back to this place in Scripture and read it again. The Lord is really helping me understand that there are benefits to being one of His anointed. Now, not me above anybody else, but I am one of God's anointed. And so are you if you're a blood-bought, born-again, Spirit-filled Christian. Amen. But here's the one thing I want to clear up as we go to read these scriptures. Thee. When the word thee is said in the King James Bible, you know, you always hear people say, I don't understand all those thees and thous. I'm going to clear this up for you, okay? Thee is you. So as we read this today, there, I just took care of that problem. We all understand that now, that as I read the scripture and it says thee in any place, it just simply means you. That's a real tough one, isn't it? We ought to start our own Bible version to try and eradicate the problem with thee. I just did. When you read it, it's you. Amen. So let's read these scriptures this morning, keeping that in mind as we read these scriptures. Thee simply means you. Amen. Oh, I gotta take up the offering first. Brother Ryder, come wait on folks for the offering. And Pastor, would you pray this morning, please? Jesus, God. Thank you, Lord. Amen. Let's read this scripture here. We'll read all 9 verses, and we'll do a little recap, and then we'll get into this morning's teaching, but really, I want to go short. I've only got 3 pages, new material for this morning, that I want to spend some time in prayer. I have a burden on my heart for prayer this morning, and hopefully I can get that communicated to you folks and share that burden with you. All right, the Lord hear thee in the day of trouble. The name of the God of Jacob defend thee. Send thee help from the sanctuary and strengthen thee out of Zion. Remember all thy offerings and accept thy burnt sacrifice, Selah. Grant thee according to thine own heart and fulfill all thy counsel. We will rejoice in thy salvation. In the name of our God will we set up our banners. The Lord fulfill all thy petitions. Now know I that the Lord saveth his anointed. He will hear him from his holy heaven with the saving strength of his right hand.

Some trust in chariots and some in horses. But we will remember the name of the Lord our God. They are brought down and fallen, but we are risen and stand upright. Save, Lord, let the king hear us when we call. Remember that when we read those scriptures, thee means you. Now, the part we're going to be talking about in just a minute today is found in the second verse. After three teachings, we finally got into the second verse in this set of scriptures. But it says this in verse 2 of Psalm 20, send thee help from the sanctuary and strengthen thee out of Zion. Before we go any further then, I want Brother Streeter to play this song for you about there's power in prayer. Amen.

0: Can you say amen with me this morning? There's power in prayer. When we started this lesson on Psalm chapter 20, it starts out in verse 1. It says, "The Lord hear thee in the day of trouble." I went through a whole class just on that one simple phrase, how we are in troubling times, and it, not just personally, the Boyer family, and probably your family as well, but we are as a nation, as a country, as a world, really, we're in trouble. And the promise of God that He will hear us in that day. Amen. We look to Noah and to others that were in trouble in their day, but God heard their cry. He had paid attention to them, and just like in our age, God will pay attention to the real saint of God that calls upon Him. Amen. It's promised in the Word of God. Last week, I went over, or 2 weeks ago, I guess it was now, the name of the God of Jacob. And I told about the teaching that Brother McGeechee did on all the names of God. And I had to hurry there at the end, all the Jehovah names, you know, and all that. And then at the end of that class, that we went into the scripture that God has given one name above all names, even above that name, those names. Those eight Jehovah names, just one name, and it's above that, the Bible says, and it's the name of Jesus Christ. If you can't remember, in the midst of your trial, all those Jehovah names, Elion and all that, Adonai, and you can't remember all those names and what they mean, you can sum them all up, and above that, by just saying one name in your trouble, Jesus. Jesus, help me, Jesus. Oh, Lord God, come and save me. It's high above all names. Almost sounds like a oneness, doesn't it, Pastor? But it's the truth. One name above all names. Jesus Christ. Amen. And God has given us His name to defend us, the Bible says. So that when we're in the midst of our trials and troubles, we can use it. How that in vain it is for the child of God, we violate the third commandment, that we take the name of the Lord our God in vain by not using it when we get into trouble and trials. It's not supposed to be like that. He gave it to us to use to defend us. Amen. His name, high above all other names. This morning, though, I want to go to verse 2. Finally, they said. Verse 2. Where it says, "Send thee help from the sanctuary and strengthen thee out of Zion." I have some lines there on your hands outs, and I'm going to ask you a question. I want you to write it in the first blank. When I say to you sanctuary, what is the first thing that comes to your mind? Sanctuary. What is the first thing that comes to your mind? Just write that down there. Sanctuary. The second one's kind of like it, you know. But I want to prep it a little bit by saying the Old Testament. When I say to you the Old Testament sanctuary, what comes to your mind then? And write that down. For me, if you're all done there, for me, when I hear the word sanctuary, and it's unconditioned or not conditioned, my response isn't conditioned by something else, I think of church. The first thing that comes to my mind is church. I think, too, about our Sunday school class. It's in the sanctuary. I mean, right? So I think that's a pretty normal response is when I think about sanctuary. And I think that this verse can be used like that. Send thee help from the sanctuary. I think that's one part of it. We also then have to learn, or realize rather, I'm sorry, we have to realize that who was writing and when they were writing, it was David. And in the temple and the tabernacle, there were other things that would be brought to mind when you said to an Old Testament saint, the sanctuary. What were some of your responses? Brother Lance, did you have a thought there? about sanctuary, Old Testament sanctuary. Amen. There were several folks that ran into the sanctuary and grabbed hold of the horns of the altar. That's right. Amen. When I think about the Old Testament sanctuary, if you will, I think of the temple and its arrangements, right, and how it's all arranged. Then I think about the holy and the holy of holies. I think about how there was a veil that separated those two places. And I think about then how Christ, when he came and was crucified on the cross, the Bible says that that veil was rent in twain from the top to the bottom. And it was a show that that way into the Holy of Holies itself, where God dwelt in that place, was wide open to those that would come through Christ. The way to get into the Holy of Holies, the very presence of God Almighty, was open to whosoever will. Now listen, that excites me when I think about that. The temple, they say it was the width of a man's hand, thick, curtain, was torn in two from the top, from God's side, to the bottom. I think about that when people say sanctuary and it's conditioned by Old Testament. What do you think about then? Well, I also think about that there is a sanctuary in heaven. Now think about this. There's another sanctuary, not just the sanctuary we think about now in church, or that we condition, or we think about when we're conditioned to think about it, the Old Testament sanctuary. But there's a sanctuary that is in heaven as well, where all the saints of all eternity worship and praise God nonstop, day and night, that there's a sanctuary there as well. Amen. Listen to what Hebrews 8:5 says. It says, who serve unto the example and shadow of the heavenly things, as Moses was admonished of God when he was about to make the tabernacle. For, see, saith he, that thou make all things according to the pattern shown to thee in the mount. When I think about the Old Testament tabernacle, then I think too that it was a mirror of what is actually in heaven. It was shown to Moses and he was told to build it just like he was shown, just like the pattern that was shown you, build it. Amen. I can't help but think then too that the temple curtain in heaven is rent in twain as well. And through Christ now, I can get into the very presence of God today. Amen. I didn't have to be around then when the temple was erect. It's not erect now. It got torn down. Did you know that? So that imagery of the temple curtain being torn in two between the holy and holy, that doesn't really mean much to me today. That place isn't on earth anymore. But there's a place in heaven where that has been rent in twain, if you will. And through Christ, I can go right into the presence of God. Amen. And I'm thankful for that. And I hope that you are too. Another thing, when I thought about this, that the sanctuary and what we think about it as, and in today's gimme generation, what we think about church is what I get out of it. What I get out of it. You know, some people won't go to a church if they aren't tickled just right every service. It's the truth now. If some people aren't treated just exactly right, they won't go back a second time. This is a sad truth, but it's the truth. But here's a newsflash. Church isn't, sanctuary isn't just all about you. It's about others and about God using you to help somebody in the sanctuary. Amen. Now let that sink in. You're to come to church to be used by Him to give help to others. Amen. lay down those things that hinder us from being able to be used by Him so that we can pray, that we can encourage one another in the Lord. The church is, the sanctuary is a place where people should be able to find help, and the church is for you and I to be used in to help them. As sad as this might be as an illustration, I could be your help from the sanctuary. You are my help from the sanctuary. God uses you to help me from the sanctuary. And I'm thankful. I'm so thankful for that. On your handout, too, I wrote down something that Charles Spurgeon wrote, and I want to read it. There are a couple of points that are just so, so strong that I wished I could talk like that on my own and think about things like that on my own, but I'm going to rely on this great man to say it for me. He says, "Send thee help from the sanctuary. Out of heaven's sanctuary came the angel to strengthen our Lord. And from the precious remembrance of God's doing in His sanctuary, our Lord refreshed Himself when on the tree." Now listen to this. Listen to what C.H. Spurgeon says. He says, "There is no help like that which is of God's sending, and no deliverance like that which comes out of His sanctuary." Amen. The sanctuary to us is the person of our blessed Lord, who was typified by the temple, and is the true sanctuary which God has pitched and not man. Let us fly to the cross for shelter in all times of need, and help will be sent to us. Men of the world despise sanctuary help, but our hearts have learned to prize it beyond all material aid. They seek help out of the armory or the treasury or the buttery, but we turn to the sanctuary. And the second clause of verse 2 says, "And strengthen thee out of Zion." Out of the assemblies of the pleading saints. Out of the assemblies of the pleading saints. That sounds like modern church to me, doesn't it, you? "Who had for ages prayed for their Lord, help might well result to the despised sufferer, for praying breath is never spent in vain. To the Lord's mystical body, the richest good comes in answer to the pleadings of His saints assembled for holy worship as in Zion. Certain advertisers recommend a strengthening plaster, but nothing can give such strength to the loins of a saint as waiting upon God in the assemblies of His people." Now, I'm going to stop reading there, and I got to thinking about that as I read that. Sister Vera Franklin, who was a pastor of a church down in Leadbetter, Kentucky, when we first got saved and first got into holiness and Pentecost, really, we had never been to a Pentecostal church until we went to that Southern Pentecostal church. But Sister Vera Franklin said this once, and I'm just now trying to get a real grip on it. But she says, "When you get in the presence of God, make sure you call my name." When you get in the presence of God, make sure you call my name. Why? Why would she say such a thing? Because she understood that her help, if she was going to get any help, was going to come from the saint of God pressing into the Holy of Holies to get help from the sanctuary. Amen. She understood that. And I'm saying, glory. Because listen, folks, when you get in the presence of God, the next time you're in your prayer closet, or maybe even later today, if I hurry up and be quiet, we spend some time around the altars, and you get in the presence of God, call my name. Because if I'm going to get any help, it's going to come from Him and Him alone. Amen. And He'll probably use you to help me. Praise God. Brother Leon Buzzard, another one of the preachers that we met down there, he's long gone, and he was a real Indian, and his real name was Buzzard. His dad's name was Dan Falling Buzzard, and I mean, he had a whole list of names that his people were called. But he shared an experience once when he was in a physical need, and how there seemed to be nobody around that he could really talk to about it. You know, he couldn't get help. He didn't go to the doctor or anything. But he just went into his prayer closet, into his bedroom, and got in the presence of God. And he said, you know, it wasn't but a short time later, and I found out that as I pressed into the presence of God, I could feel Him touch my body. Amen. He said, I never had another need in that area again. And every time I had a need in any way, I went into my sanctuary, into my prayer closet, into the presence of God, and He never failed to meet my need. Amen. I said, oh, may that be my testimony. There's been many times when I've prayed, I couldn't even get, it didn't seem like it got much further than the ceiling. Amen. You have too, haven't you? But when we get into the presence of God, when we get into that Holy of Holies, into that place of the sanctuary of God, we're going to find grace to help in our time of need. Amen. And that's what we need to do more than anything else, is to press in to that sanctuary. Press in prayer until we get into the presence of God. You know, I posted this on Facebook this morning because it just hit me. We are no better than the Muslims if all we do is read that book and try to obey it. We're no better. But that's not all there is to it. We have a personal God that is waiting to hear our cry and to help us from the sanctuary and to strengthen us out of Zion. Amen. It's a whole different ballgame for us. And we should be able to live according to the precepts found in the Word of God. Amen. It shouldn't be such a struggle. We're not like them. Yes, we have a book that we should cherish, that we should read and devour and obey. Yes, we do. But we have the presence of God to help us and to strengthen us from His sanctuary. Amen. I thought about there, and this is not going to be an in-depth story or anything like that, or in-depth accounting, if you will. But I thought about several people from the Word of God that understood what getting in the presence of God was like. You know, the three Hebrew children, they knew what getting in the presence of God was like. When they went into their fiery furnace, what did the King Nebuchadnezzar say? And the form of the fourth man was like as unto the Son of God. They were in the presence of God. Where? In their fiery trial. In their trouble. I got to thinking, well, seeing as how the Bible says that even Elijah was a man of like passion such as we are, we're not all that different, you and I. Could you imagine the prayers you would be praying as you walk toward that fiery furnace? What do you think they did? Just strolled up there? They'd be doing just like you and I. Help me, Lord. Oh, Jesus, I don't know. Well, they didn't say that, but I would be saying, oh, Jesus, help me. Deliver me, Lord. You'd be praying like crazy, too. I bet they did as well, I expect. And then very soon in that trouble, in that trial, they got in the presence of God, and He delivered them from every one of them. What about Daniel? In the song that we played this morning, where it says, Daniel prayed for 21 days, but yet then... Now remember, Daniel's prayer life, right? He got into trouble for praying three times a day. No matter what, he already had a prayer life. One time he prayed and he says, I prayed for 21 days. I prayed a long time. And no answer seemed to come. But then there was one day when he finally got the answer, and it says this in Daniel 10:10-12, it says, and behold, a hand touched me, which set me upon my knees and upon palms of my hand. And he said unto me, O Daniel, a man greatly beloved, Understand the words that I speak unto thee, and stand upright, for unto thee am I now sent. And when he had spoken this word unto me, I stood trembling. Then said he unto me, Fear not, Daniel, for from the first day that thou didst set thine heart to understand, and to chasten thyself before thy God, thy words were heard, and I am come for thy words. Sounds to me like in the day of trouble, he called upon him, the name of his God delivered him, and then God sent help out of the sanctuary. Amen. And I think, if I'm reading this right, that's the way it's supposed to work in our lives as well. What about Jesus? Turn in Luke, in the book of Luke, chapter 22, verses 41 and 43. Jesus Christ himself got help from the sanctuary. Luke 22, 41 through 43. And he was withdrawn from them about a stone's cast, and kneeled down and prayed, saying, Father, if thou be willing, remove this cup from me. Nevertheless, not my will, but thine be done. And there appeared an angel unto him from heaven, strengthening him. Even Jesus Christ himself, when he was in the form of a man, experienced the strengthening of God from the sanctuary. This was the deepest trial of his human life, when he was going to become sin for you and I. And he cried out to God, and God sent an angel to strengthen him. Now, I've been saved almost 30 years, and I am not even on the same road as Christ sometimes. You know, I want to be different. I want to be like him. But when we get compared, it ain't even close. But if he needed help from the sanctuary in his trials, how much more you and I? And God promised that he would give it to us. Aren't you glad for that? Amen. Do you know that there are people in our church right now that if you and I don't get in the presence of God, they may never get help from the sanctuary? Because, listen, if you, just in case you haven't been there yet, you may get in the trial like I've been in where you couldn't pray for yourself. Oh, you unspiritual. Listen, I've been in it so deep that I couldn't say anything but help. Huh? And I needed a brother or a sister to pray and come up alongside me and help. I needed them to seek God's face for me so he would send help from the sanctuary. And it's with that thought that I want to take the rest of Sunday school, which is about 20 minutes, and I want us to pray until. I want us to take a little bit of time and pray until we get in the presence of God. Because listen, friend, the help that the person sitting next to you today may need may not come unless we do get in his presence and send help from the sanctuary. I don't know what they're facing. You may not know what they're facing either. I know I have a daughter up in Goshen Hospital right now that needs God to touch her. I do know that. I know there are others. I know that my wife has just run herself ragged with all the stuff she's been going through. I know Sister Kincaid, she told me she's wore out. Brother Streeter's been facing all kinds of stuff. And you have as well. I'm not demeaning any of your other needs. But the only way that may get met is if you and I press into the presence of God so he sends help from his sanctuary. Amen. He promised to do it. So if we'll press in, we already know his response. Amen. So let's do that this morning. Brother Streeter, play some music. You can build yourself an altar where you're sitting. You can come to the altar up here. Doesn't matter. Press in. If you have something in your mind, something from this week's work, something in your family, anything, lay it down. Lay it aside and get in the presence of God. Amen.
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2: 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Up next, another great message from Donald Ross.
3: Hebrews chapter 12. I'd like to start reading at verse 1, quite a bit of reading maybe. You found it? All right. Wherefore, seeing we also are compassed about with so great a cloud of witnesses, let us lay aside every weight and the sin which doth so easily beset us. Let us run with patience the race that is set before us, looking unto Jesus, the author and finisher of our faith, who for the joy that was set before him endured the cross, despising the shame, and is set down at the right hand of the throne of God. For consider him that endured such contradiction of sinners. And I want to stop here. The sinners were drawn unto Jesus and heard him gladly. This had to be the religious sinners. And that's the hardest people in the world to have come against you, the religious sinners. And I believe that's what it's talking about here. For consider him that endured such contradiction of sinners against himself, lest you be wearied and faint in your minds. And we're going to have to go through some things. We might as well make up our minds that we're not going to let it bother us. We're going to go on for God. We have not yet resisted unto blood, striving against sin. And you have forgotten the exhortation which speaketh unto you as unto children. My son, despise not thou the chastening of the Lord, nor faint when thou art rebuked of him. For whom the Lord loveth, he chasteneth, and scourgeth every son whom he receiveth. And if you be chastened, then God, if you be chastened, God dealeth with you as with sons. For what son is he whom the Father chasteneth not? If you be without chastisement, wherefore all are partakers, then are you bastards and not sons. Then are you illegitimate children. Then God is saying you don't belong to me if you don't receive chastisement. Furthermore, we have had fathers in our flesh which corrected us, and we gave them reverence. Shall we not much rather be in subjection unto the Father of spirits and live? For verily, for a few days, they chastened us after their own pleasure. But he for our profit, that we might be partakers of his holiness. Now no chastening for the present seemeth to be joyous, but grievous. Nevertheless, afterward it yieldeth the peaceable fruit of righteousness unto them which are exercised thereby. Wherefore, lift up the hands which hang down and the feeble knees. And because, when you see a wherefore or therefore, read above it again and it said, because of what you've just read, amen, lift up the hands which hang down and the feeble knees and make straight paths for your feet, lest that which is lame be turned out of the way, but let it rather be healed. Follow peace with all men and holiness, without which no man shall see the Lord. I want to preach to you this morning, by the help of the Lord, on getting ready for the race. In verse 1 and 2, Paul said, you know, we have been compassed about with so great a cloud of witnesses.
4: Yes,
3: because of this, let us lay aside every weight and every sin that doth so easily beset us. And let us run with patience the race that is set before us. Then he turned it and he said, and looking unto Jesus, for he's the author and the finisher of our faith. Then he talked about it for the joy that was set before him. And we wonder, you know, the cross was set before him. We talk about what joy was in that. But it was the joy of knowing the many sons and daughters were going to be born into the kingdom of God. They're going to be redeemed from sin. They're going to be delivered. And so he looked ahead and saw what it was going to bring. You and I are to look ahead and see what the things that we go through with and see what the things that we're supposed to do are going to bring to us. Many times we only think of the present. We don't think of the future. But Paul here has got us, or the writer of Hebrews, has got us looking to the future. And just like Brother Horton preached the other, there's going to be an end. We got to look to that end. Amen. But if we don't allow God to do some things in our life and cause us and bring us where he wants us, we're not going to like our end. Only if we allow him to do some things in our life. We must run. First of all, he said we must run. Spiritual athletics. The Christian life compared to a foot race, striving for the prize. In 1 Corinthians 9:24, he said, know ye not that they which run in a race run all. Everybody runs. But one receiveth the prize. So run like that. Amen. Somebody said, well, just no, not. No, it's not just one going to be saved. It's going to be many saved. But you got to run like you're the only one. You got to look out for number one. We're running a race, folks. You can't sidetrack. You can't lay down. You can't quit. You got to keep going. Some of us are pretty close to home. Some of us are getting closer and closer. Does that scare you, Brother Ross? No, no. As long as I let him take control, looking unto Jesus. Hallelujah. And he said, hindrances, they're going to be hindrances to the runner. In Galatians 5:7, you did run well. Who did hinder you that you should not obey the truth? If a man also strive for the masteries, yet is he not crowned, except he strive lawfully, according to the rules. They had rules in the Greek games. And you know, the Roman games, they were strict rules. You broke one of those rules, you were out. You couldn't run anymore. And Paul here is telling us, if you don't go by the rules, you break the rules, you're out, you can't run anymore. We must run, saints of God. He said, so run, pressing toward the goal. Philippians 3:14, I press towards the mark for the prize of the high calling of God in Christ Jesus. So run, swiftly run, he said. What he meant, to run after, to press on. Figuratively, of one who is in a race, run swiftly to reach the goal. Swiftly to reach the goal. Somebody said, hey, we're not there. But no, you got to keep running. And I can tell you, when you run swiftly, you forget what's behind you. Paul said, forgetting those things which are behind me, I press towards the mark of the prize of the high calling of God, which is in Christ Jesus. Hallelujah. Too many of us are living for right now. Living for here. I'm living for there. I'm pressing. Woo! Glory to God. I'm pressing. I'm going forward. How about you? The mark. It is the distant mark looked at, the goal or end as one has in a view. I am looking for the finish line.
4: Yes, sir.
3: I am not looking for exaltation. I am not looking for pats on the back. I am not looking to satisfy men and women. I am looking to satisfy Him. I am looking for hear Him say, well done, thou good and faithful servant. That's what I'm looking for. If you're not looking for that, you might ought to find you a place to pray. Entering the race, we must lay aside, he said, every weight. Getting ready for that race. We must free ourselves from everything that hinders us. There was a great Roman general, and he would not allow his army, his men, when they would go off to war, he would examine them, and they could not carry anything except what was necessary to fight.
4: All right.
3: To get the job done. You can't bring that.
4: All right.
3: Extra luggage was not allowed. We're trying to carry a lot of things along now these days. But it's still the same, Brother Neil. It hasn't changed. Come on. You go to picking up things, it's going to weigh you down. You can't fight. You can't run. You can't pray. You can't seek God. You can't worship. Put off, he says. Lay aside. Lay down. Cast off. Cast off. I mean, that's throw it away. As if you were angry with that. We sometimes have to get angry with the devil. We have to get angry. You know, he has done a lot of people in. We've depended a lot of times upon our wholeness, clothes, and our separation from the world to bring us to be Christians. Amen. It does not bring you to be a Christian. I mean, if that's true, then the moral people out there are going to make it, Brother Neil, but they're not going to make it, no. The Amish would make it, wouldn't they?
4: That's right. Yes, sir.
3: But I talked to a lady that had been associated with the Amish, and she said she doubt if any of those were born again. If it's true, the world would just clothe up.
4: Yeah.
3: That'd be easy to get to heaven, wouldn't it?
4: Yeah.
3: Can't get to heaven like that. No. Got to lay off. Cast off. And it's not talking about clothes. Some of them's done that. Practically going naked. I can't understand the mentality of that. I cannot understand the mentality of that. I'm going to get just a little bit plain here. You know, they wouldn't let you see them in their undergarments. But they'll put on less than that and go to the beach. Well, every man down there gawks at them and lusts after them. It's nothing in the world but a lust pot down there. I'm going to tell you something. We got to lay those things aside. Of course, Christians don't do that. Come on here. I said true born again Christians don't do. They lay aside those things. Anything that offends God. Anything that's contrary to His Word. Anything that's contrary to sensible reasoning. We don't want to talk about it anymore, but it's a true fact. We need to teach our young people and older people too, but we need to especially teach our young people that we cannot dress that way. I didn't come out of a holiness church. I was Baptist. But when I really got rooted and grounded in holiness, I fell in love with it. Well, I got to get off of that. Let's go. Lay aside every weight. What is ever prominent, whatever's bulk, mass, whatever's a burden, whatever's an encumbrance, we've got to lay it aside. If it's contrary to our way of salvation, our way of walking with God, we got to lay that aside. You cannot run this race properly with those things tagging along with you. cannot do it. Amen. Jesus talked about it in Luke 21 and 34. And here's how he started the exhortation. And he said, and take heed to yourselves. Yes. Lest at any time your hearts be overcharged with surfeiting and drunkenness and cares of this life. And so that day come upon you unawares. I looked up the word overcharged. Your heart being overcharged. You know what it said? To weigh down. Weight down. Be over a weight that will pull you down and carry you down and hold you back. And you know what it does? Burdened down with cares of this life. Through the idea of distraction. Through the idea of distraction. Being distracted. And it said, weighed down. Heavy heart could become a hard heart. You wonder why you can't hardly move people anymore. Their heart is weighed down with the cares of this life. Holiness, folks, is not exempted from that. They're weighed down. I got to be careful. You got to move. I don't want to get sidetracked and take up too much time here. Because the wooing and drawing and convicting spirit cannot work in our lives when we are distracted by care, by anxiety, and the heart gets hard. Then the preaching of the word doesn't touch us. Then the wooing of the spirit doesn't get us, get a hold of us. We've got to keep soft hearts. Soft hearts. I was torn between preaching two messages, and the other one was floods on hard ground. Jesus talked about the disciples being have hardness of heart. And their faith didn't operate right because of that. You can't be touched by the preaching of the word. You can't be touched by the wooing and drawing and pricking, convicting power of God when your heart is weighed down with heaviness and the cares. And I feel the Holy Ghost in here and the anxieties of life. We got to keep soft heart. That's how God deals with us, folks. He doesn't deal with us through the intellect. The mind, yes, it hears. But the heart feels. And if the heart doesn't feel it, I'm telling you, it wouldn't do us any good. It goes in the mind and just right out. But if the heart's in tune with the mind, I can tell you, if it's soft, it will receive what thus saith the Lord. It will receive what God is wanting to say to the congregation, to the people. We must lay aside every sin. No sin is acceptable. It doesn't matter what it is. And you're going to say, all right, Brother Ross, what is sin? Well, James brings us into a new view of sin. He that knoweth to do good and doeth it not, to him it is a sin. And I looked up, you know, when God was talking to Israel, and he said in 2 Chronicles 7:14, when my people, which are called by my name, my people, you say, well, that's Israel. No, we're his people now. He cut off Israel and grafted us in. We're the people of God. When my people, which are called by my name, shall humble themselves and pray and seek my face and do what? Come on, say it with me. And turn from their wicked ways. Well, I looked up the word there. He that knoweth to do good and doeth it not, to him it is a sin. I looked up sin. Sin is evil and evil is wickedness. Definitions. That's just the way it is. So sometimes, you know, we don't want to be associated with that. Turn from your wicked ways, and then will I hear from heaven. Then will I forgive your sins and heal your land. We don't want to be associated with that. You know, we don't want to be associated with wickedness. And we shouldn't, we want to. But I'm talking about we don't ever think that we. But I can tell you, stubbornness and hard-heartedness is wickedness in the eyes of God. Israel had turned away from God and become stubborn and hard-hearted, and God couldn't speak to them. He couldn't talk to them. We're no better than they are. If we turn away from what God is trying to say to us, we become the same way. He said, lay aside every sin. This sin is a besetting sin. A besetting sin is a surrounding. Brother Darrell used part of it the other night when he's preaching. A besetting sin. Surrounding sin. Of wicked men that find that the things which they have done so envelop them that they cannot escape ruin. They cannot escape ruin. And then it said in Hosea 7:2, and they consider not their hearts that I remember all of their wickedness. Now their own doings have beset them about. They are before my face. Their own doings, their own wickedness, their own sinful ways have beset them about, and the sin has wrapped around them and encumbered them to where they cannot run. They cannot do anything for God. Help us. God, help us. Oh, I feel the Holy Ghost up here. Help us, Father. You know, how many knows what an ivy vine is? Sure you do. You see that little, you see that large, huge oak tree you can't reach around. You see that little ivy vine sticking up about 2 inches high. Right at the root, right at the trunk of that oak tree, that mighty oak tree. And if you could talk to it and you would say, little ivy vine, what are you doing? It would say, I'm clinging. I'm clinging. Ain't big enough to do anything, but he's clinging. And so you go on your way and come back 5 or 6 months, year, he has growed. He's growed. It started around that tree. Climbing up that tree, round and around. You say, little ivy vine, what are you doing now? He says, I'm climbing. I'm climbing. 5 years later, ever how long it takes him, you come back, he has totally enveloped that complete oak tree, that large, huge, huge oak tree. He's covered it. Say, what are you doing now? He says, I'm claiming. That's what sin does. It clings, it climbs, and it clings. It'll wrap around us. We cannot get by it. It's going to engulf us. It's going to destroy us. We must lay aside every weight and the sin that does so easily beset us and run with patience the race that God has set before us. Sin was never allowed in Israel. God punished them for it. And under grace, how much sore punishment? Is that what it says? How much sore punishment shall ye suppose ye shall be thought worthy of, who have trodden underfoot the blood of the covenant, wherewith he was sanctified, counted unholy thing, done despite to the spirit of grace? They died under Moses' law, two or three witnesses. Oh, people sit in the church today with sin in their life, never discovered. I can tell you what we need. We need some wooing, drawing, pricking, convicting power. Amen. But I can tell you, hardness of heart, sin and hardness of heart will drive the wooing, drawing, pricking, convicting power of God right out the door. You need to pray for me. Let's look at Lot's life real quick, like religious man. 2 Peter 2 and 7 and 8. Made a worldly choice. Associated with evil men. Narrowly escaped from destruction. Barely did escape. Lost property. Lost wife. And lost his reputation. Because he pitched his tent toward Sodom. Pastor in a little church, Belle, Florida, about 40 miles away from Gainesville. One of my members come in one Sunday morning, said, "Do you know so-and-so and so-and-so?" I said, "Yeah." Said, "A car hit him last night." I knew what he was. It was a homosexual. Said a car hit him last night and killed him. Going down the road. Holy Ghost spoke to me immediately. And I said he pitched his tent towards Sodom. And he had to suffer the consequences. Somebody, "You're preaching to Christians, Brother Ross." I know what I'm doing. Holy Ghost knows what he's doing too. You think you can play with sin in your life? No. It'll get the upper hand of you. You can't run this race with that in your life. You've got to lay aside every weight and the sin that does so easily beset us. It is a besetting thing. That sin is a besetting thing. Can't play with it. I don't care how good a music we got. I don't care how good the singing is. I don't care how good the preaching is. You may sit out here, I mean, it may not affect everybody, but you may sit out here, but your life, you never can get over the hump. You never can get to going. You never can get the victory that you hear people talk about. I can tell you there is a place in Jesus Christ with total victory. Complete. You hear what I'm saying? Feel the Holy Ghost. I'm talking about complete Holy Ghost victory. You can live it, breathe it, walk it, talk it. But what about so-and-so? You get your life, amen. You're in charge of your life. Somebody said, "God's in charge of my life." He don't make your decisions to go pray. He don't make your decision to separate yourself from the world. He tells you to, but you're going to have to make that decision. I am in control of my life. I make the decision for me. If I'm going to let sin in my life, I can tell you God will cut me off. He will not fellowship me. He will not walk or talk with me. He will not deal with me except to get rid of that sin. I must get rid of that sin. Somebody's here this morning that needs what I'm talking about. If you strive for the masteries,

0: I've got to make the decision. Amen. Hallelujah. The duty of self-control over the spirit, over the life, over the lust of the flesh, over the tongue. Yeah. My. That's a big area to cover right there, isn't it? You can't be running your mouth when you ought not to and run the race. That's right. Self-control, temperance is self-control, and that is over the tongue as much as any other part of your body. That's over the mind. When we are saying we walk in the Spirit and live in the Spirit, that's everything. That's everything under the Spirit. We're not left to ourselves to do what we want to. You can't go to church and sing and shout and pray and all those things. Come back home and fuss and fight with the wife and argue with the children. No. Get in control. Let the Spirit have your life. Amen. Get in control in your house. Amen. Set your house in order. Set your wife and children down and tell them, hey, it's going to be like thus and thus and thus. I'm going to get in trouble. I feel it coming on. When the wife and I got married, I said, now both of us can't be boss, so I'm going to be. You say, you're mean. No, I'm not. That's exactly what the Bible said I should be. Head of the house. I love my wife. Spent 56 years together this past June. Never been separated. Raised my kids in the fear and admonition of the Lord. Hallelujah. We get along good. Yeah. We're in love. Yeah. It's my sweetheart. Sure. Come on here.
1: Yes, sir.
0: If she wasn't here, I'd tell you the same thing.
1: Yes, sir.
0: We go down the road holding hands.
1: All right.
0: At night before I go to bed, I say, I love you.
1: Yes, sir.
0: She tells me, I love you. We get up in the morning loving one another.
1: Yes,
0: go to bed at night loving one another.
1: Yes,
0: come on here.
1: Yes, sir.
0: That's what God can do in your life.
1: Amen.
0: Brother Smith, I could not do that without God. Because
1: right.
0: Me and her were two different people when we first got married. I thought we was going to lose our marriage. Because I was headstrong. Had a temper. I had one of those tempers, buddy, that stopped a freight train. You hear me?
1: Yeah.
0: I'm talking about one of those kind that I mean, it would explode at just nothing. And I said, God, if you don't help me, I'm going to lose my wife. And God helped me. If I feel it raring up now, I find me a place to pray. It's not supposed to rare up. Like I said, I almost see myself getting in trouble here. Self-control, it means the virtue of one who masters his desires and passions, especially his sensual appetites. Sensual appetites. Lust, greed, hate, envy, strife, sedition, heresy. All of those things. You can't run this race with that garbage in your mind and that garbage in your heart. Swerve from the deliberate purpose of his loyalty to faith and piety by even the greatest trials and sufferings. And patient, steadfast, waiting on the Lord. Patient, enduring, sustaining, perseverance. Looking unto Jesus, he said, the author and finisher of our faith. Looking unto Jesus, the author. He's the one that started this thing. There's more I could say, but I don't have time. He's the one that started this thing. He's going to finish. He's the one that's able to keep you. Everything that's committed into his hand. Amen. I want to go a little farther. Next thing we're going to have to do, we're going to have to suffer correction, disciplined. Going to have to be disciplined people. We think

0: we reserve the right to part of us live for God, and the part of us near about being beastly. Come on here. I gotta wait a minute. Gotta wait just a little bit right here. A few years ago, the Lord spoke to me. He said, I want you to discipline yourself. Verse 13, if you look at it, and make straight paths for your feet, lest that which is lame be turned out of the way, but let it rather be healed. You can't run this race if you're lame. Let it rather be healed. And it means a twisted joint out of place. I'm telling you, it's concern for those that are lame. But let it rather be healed. God wants to heal it. And he said, we need to lift up the hands. Run. Try to run with your hands hanging down. Try to run bent over. You cannot do it. When you're going to run, that back stands up erect. Those hands are up here. And they're going and doing like this, bringing you on, helping you to breathe. Come on.
1: Yes, sir.
0: Don't let your hands hang down. And it also means worship. Get your hands up. Come on. Worship the true and the living God. A person that doesn't have worship in them, they're going to run this race. We got to have a worship. I ain't talking about waiting until we get to the house of God. I'm talking about when you get on your knees to pray. Worship God. Let that be the first thing you do, is worship God when you get on your knees. Some people just get on their knees. Gimme, gimme, gimme, gimme, gimme. Lord, do this, do this, do this, do this. I never do that. With thanksgiving, let your requests be made known unto God. God spoke to me and said, I want you to discipline yourself.
1: All right.
0: And I thought, well, I'll discipline myself in prayer. Yeah. God said, no, I want you to discipline yourself in prayer, eating, everything. Uh-huh. Eating will just about kill some of us. I know it. You need to go easy, don't I? I'll say it real easy. You're not disciplining yourself when you overeat. I didn't holler and say it that. I said it easy. Come on. And then that cost us. That cost us anxiety. It causes us fear. Come on here. It cost us the breath that we could use for something else. When we get busy doing something, we totally give out of breath. If you have a problem and you're overweight because of the problem, medical problem, I don't say anything against you. But if we're overeating, I told you I was going to have to be careful. I'm talking about running the race, folks. Lift up the hands and the feeble knees. The feeble knees. We've gotten so feeble in our walk. We've gotten so feeble that we can't run. I'm telling you, I don't know whether anybody here disciplines themselves in a walk or not, walking. But you know, if I miss it a while and I go back, I have to short distance. Yeah. But I noticed when I get to walking, it isn't long till I got breath.
1: Yeah.
0: I feel better.
1: Yeah.
0: Come on, exercise.
1: Amen.
0: God wants, he designed, you know, somebody said, well, Paul, you know, said the bodily exercise profits little. That's because Paul walked everywhere he went.
1: All right.
0: He didn't ride, he walked everywhere he went. Yeah. Isn't that right? Am I okay there?
1: Yeah.
0: And some of us don't walk nowhere. Like I said, I know I was going to get in trouble. every Christian receives correction from God. This is correction this morning. Who are you, Brother Ross? God's servant. God's servant. That's all I am. I don't have a right to do anything outside of God. I have none. All right? You can't run this race now if you're lame. Every Christian, no chastening, no father. God's not your father. Ooh. Preacher, what are you saying? Just exactly what the Bible says. Our fathers. Mine disciplined me when his, he whipped me when his temper run away with him. I suffered that. My dad, I've had him put with a plastic belt, whips upon the back of my legs, having to roll my breeches legs up, and I'm talking about beat me unmerciful with that just because his temper run away with him. I got in his way, making noise, you know, all this stuff. You know, he had a temper. Did I hate him before I got saved? I did.
1: Yeah.
0: But after I got saved, I didn't hate him no more. Loved him.
1: Amen.
0: That's right. He did it for his own pleasure. But my heavenly Father, he disciplines me because he loves me and because he wants me to be partakers of his holiness. And I want to be partakers of his holiness. You say, Brother Ross, these scriptures don't go together. Yes, they absolutely do. You'd never make me believe they don't go together. Discipline is very important. Us preachers have to discipline ourselves with our studying, with our prayer life. You do too, your prayer life. Discipline is reading the right thing. Reading, because what you read affects your mind. Fiction is lies. There's a lot of Christian people today reading those fiction books. I know some that read them. Can't understand that. I told them, I said, that is garbage. We must discipline ourselves. Read the Word of God. Read a good Christian book. Make sure you know who wrote it. Make sure it's not got any doctrine in there that might sidetrack you or sidetrack your children or whatever. Come on. I don't allow fiction books in my house, period. I don't care how good they might think to be. Let me tell you what they'll do. I'm real quick like here. Let me tell you what they'll do. Young couples read these things, especially women. I'm not targeting women today, but especially women. They'll read these things. And let me tell you what it does. It'll get you to the place to where you want to pattern your life after what you're reading. If your relationship with your husband is not what that book is talking about, you're going to have problems.
1: Yes,
0: amen. I don't care whether I get an amen off of it or not. That's the truth. You're going to have problems. Lay that. The Bible said the weapons of our warfare are not carnal, but they're mighty through God to the pulling down of strongholds, casting down imaginations and every high thing that exalted itself above the knowledge of God, and that exalts itself above the knowledge of God. People read that 2.5 hours and read the Word of God 15 minutes. I can tell you what dominates up there is what you're reading. What you're reading dominates up there. I'm talking about running the race. I'm talking about laying aside every weight and the sin that does so easily beset us and run with patience the race that's set before us, looking unto Jesus, the author and the finisher of our faith, who for the joy that was set before him. And to the cross. Discipline yourself in prayer. How do you do that? Get up. Paul talked about prayer. I'm going to quit right here. Paul talked about prayer. And when he's talking about putting on the whole armor of God, Many people don't believe that the 18th verse goes with those weapons of prayer. I mean, weapons of warfare. But prayer is a weapon. I'm living today. I believe this with all of my heart. I'm living today, and I believe I'm going to live some longer. I'm living today because I believe that God heard my prayer. I said, God, if you'll let me live, got some problems, but I don't feel no problem now. I don't feel none. I said, if you'll let me live, I'll be a priest for my family. Oh, we're not priests. We're kings and priests. We're priests. Amen. I said, if you'll let me live, I'll be a priest for my family. I'll be a priest for this world. I'll be a priest for this country. Come on. I'll be a priest for the church. I'll pray and seek God for the church. Come on here. Pray for all. Somebody said, you can't. Yes, you can. You can make intercession for the whole wide world. Paul said, praying always. And he said, praying for all men everywhere. Lifting up holy hands without wrath and doubting. And I said, God, if you'll let me live, I said, I'm going to seek God. I'm going to seek you. I'm going to be a priest for my family. A while back, my son called me and said, my wife is sick. Real sick. I said, we'll pray for her. He called back not too long after that. How's she doing? He said, you know, said she told me, said, I can't figure it out. Said, I am a lot better. I'm a lot better. My son, he's backslid, been backslid for years. I'm glad yours is not. Mine is. I hate that. I'm seeking God for him. I'm keeping him before the Lord. He said, I told her, I know what happened. Said, my mom and daddy prayed. My daughter was working school and just like a couple of years retiring. Thought she's going to lose her job. She said, Daddy, I want you to pray. Begin to pray, Brother Horton. Me and the wife did seek God for her. Thing just right around the other way. Woman called her in the office and apologized to her. Made it right. You know what she said? Told somebody, she said, my mom and daddy prayed. You're bragging? No, not on me. I'm bragging on my God. You hear me? Discipline yourself in prayer. That world won't give you near as much trouble if you discipline yourself in prayer. Love and appreciate you. Thank you for the opportunity to preach to you. I pray that I've said something that'll help you a lot.
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0: And I guess it's in the way of comparison. Sometimes in order to understand what something is, it's good to know what it's not. And when the Lord started dealing with me about revival, He first showed me this text here in Matthew 23, which really moved me when I understood exactly what the Lord wanted us to know in Matthew 23. The Lord said many different things about the Pharisees throughout His ministry, but if you really want to know what the Lord thinks about the Pharisees, this is the place to go. Because in Matthew 23, He really just nails down what He thinks about the Pharisees. In the first few verses, He simply is talking about the fact that the Pharisees do have some good things. In verse 3 of chapter 23 of Matthew, He said, "All therefore whatsoever they bid you observe, that observe and do. But do not ye after their works." Why? "For they say and do not." So the first few things He talks about there is simply the fact that, hey, they're telling you the right things, but don't follow their actions and their works. And He tells us here about a holiness that does not help, which is something I preached a long time ago. Holiness. These people were, they had some good standards, but they just weren't doing things right. These are the kind of holiness. A number of different things. They were haughty. They were self-serving. Many different things. But then down in verse 13, the Lord really starts nailing down what He wants you to know about the Pharisees. And He starts out in verse 13, "But woe unto you scribes and Pharisees, hypocrites." Verse 14, look at how He starts that one out. "But woe unto you scribes and Pharisees, hypocrites." "But woe unto you scribes and Pharisees, hypocrites." Verse 15, verse 16, verses all the way down through verse 23. He says it again in verse 25. Consistently, He pronounces woes upon the Pharisees. Can I tell you, friends, that the Pharisees, they were the big church on the block in Jesus' day. They were the churches with the big programs. All the high people in society went to the Pharisees' church. All the big names went to the Pharisees' church. They had all the big people coming through and preaching for them, because the Pharisees were the biggest religion in Judaism at that time. But verse 13 kind of sums up what I want to talk about when it says, "But woe unto you scribes and Pharisees, hypocrites, for you shut up the kingdom of heaven against men, for ye neither go in yourselves, neither suffer ye them that are entering to go in." As I said, when I was talking to the Lord and praying about revival, the Lord first brought this to my mind. And He says, "Before I want you to see what revival is, I want you to know what a dead church is." And the great tragedy of being a dead church is not just the fact that you're not really doing anything for God. Right. It's the fact that you're doing a whole lot for the enemy. Because in verse 13, He sums it up, and this is my title, "Dying Souls in a Dead Church." Father, bless, I pray, Your people. Bless the reading of Your Word, the preaching of Your Word. Help us, O God, not to be a Pharisee church, not a dead church, but a church alive and on fire for You. In Jesus' name we pray. And everyone in agreement said,
1: amen.
0: Amen. Here we see Jesus talking about the Pharisees. And my, what scathing words He has for the Pharisaical church. The first thing He says, I believe, is one of the most saddest texts that you'll ever read. That the greatest church in Judaism at that time was the church that was not only leading people into the kingdom of God, not only were they not leading people into the kingdom of God, they were actually shutting them out. And friend, can I tell you that when judgment time comes and God starts judging men, the saved and the unsaved, that one of the greatest instruments that the devil will have used to get people into hell will be a false dead religion.
1: Right.
0: You see, friends, most of them, we talk about the world not being saved and people being lost, but that's not the greatest problem. The greatest problem is this, that the people that are lost, most of the world is bound up in some type of false or dead religion. You see, it's not that difficult to get someone who has no affiliation with the church, who knows nothing about the Bible and nothing about God. It's not hard to get them to admit, hey, I need God. But when you get somebody who's bound up in the web of a dead religion, they are twice harder to win. As a matter of fact, Jesus went so far as to say one time that you, right here, He said, you make them two fold more the child of hell than yourselves. How does a religion that was established to try to bring people into a relationship with God, how can they in turn make somebody twofold more times the child of hell? I'll tell you how. Because they have nothing to lean upon when they know nothing about God and they're out in the world. They have no excuse or no crutches. But when you get them into the church and all you do is pump them up and make them think they're okay with God, now when you come to talk to them about the true salvation, they'll say, but hold, I'm a member of a church. They've got something to counter your witness to. They've got something to fall back on to soothe their conscience with. You see, a religion that simply tries to educate the people mentally. A religion that simply tries to make them socially better people. A religion that uses psychology to psychoanalyze them into being a better person. If they do not make them spiritually better, they're not doing the work of God. Here we see in verse 13, the first indictment against the Pharisees were that they shut up the kingdom of heaven against men. They don't let men go in. They don't go in themselves, and they shut other men out. And it goes so far as to say this. Look, in the last part of verse 13, neither suffer ye them that are entering to go in. Friend, there are some people in dead churches that are wanting to go into. As a matter of fact, they're on the right path. They're going into the kingdom of God. Well, now what is the kingdom of God? Listen, friends, the kingdom of God is not being successful in business. It's not being successful in life. It's not having all your chickens in a row and everything going good in life. A lot of people equate social or temporal blessings with the blessings of God. Listen, that could be part of it. But more often than not, material blessings are a test from God to see if He can trust you with the true riches of God.
1: All right.
0: Ever read the parable of the talents?
1: Yeah.
0: Those talents weren't the blessings of God. The master gave those men insignificant money just to see what they do with it. Because he said, if I can't trust you with unrighteous money, how can I trust you with the true riches of God? Listen, the kingdom of heaven is not meat or drink or homes or cars or prestige or fame. The kingdom of heaven is not meat or drink, but it's righteousness, joy, and peace in the Holy Ghost. And a church that is not leading its congregation into the true kingdom of God, into righteousness, into joy, and into peace, is not doing the work of God. Might make them better people, might give them a better name in the society around about them. But if it's not leading them into the kingdom of God, it's failing to do the work of God and is simply a dead church.
1: Right.
0: Look at that, like I said, how far he goes. He says, you shut up the kingdom of heaven. Why? You don't go in yourselves. And then people that are actually entering into it, you don't let them go into it. Friend, I'll tell you what, there is a double dishonor and a double damnation.
1: Right.
0: It would be better for you that a millstone be tied around about your neck than that you should offend and hinder one of the little ones. And here it's saying that there are people who are actually wanting to go in and you shut the door on them.
1: Right.
0: A dead church is one who is not concerned about the spirituality of its people.
1: My God.
0: Verse 14, I've got to go on. There's many things to cover. Woe unto you, scribes and Pharisees, hypocrites, for you devour widows' houses and for a pretense make long prayers. Therefore ye shall receive the greater damnation. A dead church, for one, is one that is not concerned about the spirituality of its people. And secondly, is a church that is not really praying. Oh, no, you got it wrong. We're praying. But we're not really praying. You know, you can go to any Christian bookstore and buy books about prayer.
1: Yes.
0: Many, many, many books about prayer. And as a matter of fact, you can buy a lot of books of prayers.
1: Yes.
0: Books that are nothing but prayers that have been written down through the years. Just all you got to do is, I mean, it's a microwave job. Pick it up, read it, put it in your mouth. There it goes. It's a prayer. Friend, those aren't the kind of prayers that God's wanting. You know, there's a lot of worshiping going on today.
1: Yeah.
0: Why, we got even old style churches that are getting into the worship mode. Matter of fact, have you seen the book in your Christian bookstores entitled How to Be Pentecostal Without Speaking in Tongues?
1: Yeah.
0: Have you read that book yet?
1: No.
0: You know what it's about? It's simply telling your church how that, hey, you don't have to be fanatical like the Pentecostals in order to have a great worship time. You see, even the old fundamental churches, the old standards, the, I don't want to start naming names, but you know what I'm talking about. Even them, they're getting turned on about this exciting worship style that is being portrayed in many of the charismatic churches today. There's a whole lot of worshiping going on today. But that isn't necessarily what God wants. There's a whole lot of praying going on today. But that's not necessarily what God wants. Matter of fact, Christ went so far as to say to the Pharisees again that in vain do you worship me, teaching the doctrines of men as the commandments of God. You mean they were actually worshiping and it wasn't doing any good? Yeah. Can I tell you, friend, there's a whole lot of praying going on like that too.
1: Yes, sir.
0: If prayer is all that the church needed, just simple word of mouth prayers, is all the church needed to be revived, we ought to be in one of the greatest revivals the world has ever known. There is more praying going on today probably than ever, in the sense of people reading prayers, standing up in front of the congregation saying prayers. But friend, those are not the kind of prayers that move the heart and the hand of God. I said it earlier, and just to recap what I said in another service there, it's not just prayers that are effective. It's the effectual, fervent prayers of righteous men that avail much. Oh, can I say that again? It's not just prayers that move the heart and hand of God. It's the effectual, fervent prayers of righteous men that avail much. Friend, more than we just need prayer, we need prayer. I mean, we don't need just somebody standing up and saying a few words and putting in front, "Dear Heavenly Father," and then putting at the end, "Amen." We need something that comes from the heart of people that are strongly desiring a move of God. Friend, if you can get just one person who will really pray, who will really seek the face of God, that'll outdo the hundreds that simply just read the book. Oh, friend, let me tell you, when somebody cries out with a true burdened heart, God listens and God hears. The effectual. We was talking about this the other night. The effectual prayers. That doesn't mean that the prayers are effective. That's not the effect that your prayers have on what you're praying about. When the Bible says the effectual fervent, that's describing the kind of prayer. The effectual prayer of a righteous man. The strongly moving within prayer. That's all it means. Effectual doesn't mean the effect your prayer is having on what you're praying about. It's the effect the prayer is having on you.
1: Our God.
0: The effectual prayer. What kind of effect does your prayer have on you?
1: Come on.
0: Man, if it's moving deep within, if it's stirring you within, the effectual, then it gets on the fervent. Fervent means what, Brother Collins, again?
1: Boiling.
0: Boiling. Man, when your prayers so move inside of you that they reach a boiling point, the strongly moving within, boiling prayers of a righteous man will move the heart and hand of God. Friend, it's just this simple. If your prayers are moving you, they will move God. If your prayers come from a strong desire within, it will be God's desire to move for you. God will be moved by the prayers that move His church. And a church that is dead is a church that has all kinds of prayers. Just no effectual, fervent prayers from righteous men. We read it all the time where Paul wrote and just simply said, having a form of godliness, but denying the power thereof, from such turn away. But friend, a lot of things that we count as spiritual, we can make them so formal that they are no longer spiritual. We can take things that were meant for our very good and get so wrapped up in the form of them that they do us and God and our brother and sisters no good. God made that little brass serpent, put it on a pole. Why, all you got to do is look and live. I mean, those fiery serpents were biting the people, killing them by the thousands, and God made a remedy. He got that. He told Moses, get that brass serpent, put it on a pole, hold it up there, and all you got to do is look and live. But it's not just a few years later When we see the Jewish people worshiping that very thing that God had used for one time of deliverance as an idol, and they had to come down and bust it to pieces because the people were worshiping the simple symbol of something that was to help them. Can I tell you, friend, we've got a church age today that is just reveling in prayer. They've got prayer that says, oh, how wonderful prayer is. It's a great thing. It's a wonderful thing. And I just love it. It's sort of like the man who said, boy, I tell you, work enthuses me. I could just watch it all day long. We got a church world today that says, whoo, I'll tell you what, prayer is absolutely amazing. I can listen to other people pray all day long. Doesn't get the job done, folks. Doesn't move the hand of God. Doesn't help you, doesn't help God. Friend, listen, when prayer is simply or something, oh, it's my time to pray, I got my 5 minutes in and I'm done. You lost it. You lost the significance of it. We at Bible school, I've seen many, many young men who would say, ooh, my name's on the board, I'm going to go preach this weekend, I got to go get my prayer time in. And they go to the prayer room and pray, but if their name was not on the board, they wouldn't pray. And you know what they were doing? They weren't having the prayer of faith. They were putting faith in the fact that they prayed. Key difference, folks. They were feeling justified because I spent my 30 minutes. But in the 30 minutes, they never touched God. Listen, if it takes you 5 hours to touch God, you need to touch God. If it takes you 5 minutes, all you need to just get in touch with Him. However long or short. As a matter of fact, one man said, short prayers work if you're not far from the throne. short prayers work. A lot of times it isn't how long you pray. It says, did you make contact? Oh, friend, I've seen some people who could pray for a day and never really get nowhere. And I've seen some who just say, Father, help me. And right there the Lord is. The Lord is attentive to them. Because short prayers work if you're not living far from the throne. Oh, friend, can I tell you, a dead church is a church that has a whole lot of prayer. But not a lot of prayer. Go on, we've got to go on. Verse 15, woe to you scribes, Pharisees, hypocrites, for you compass sea and land to make one proselyte. And when he is made, you make him twofold more the child of hell than yourselves. There's what we was talking about earlier. A church that is not concerned in the spirituality of its people. It's just nickels and noses.
1: That's right.
0: Dead church.
1: Yeah.
0: Mark it down. Dead church. Because when a church gets interested just in nickels and noses, they'll compromise the standard of God's word. They'll compromise the spirituality of God's word. Bless God. I've heard him say it. I've gotten debates with him. Bless God. I just want the word. Just don't give me nothing but the word. No, you don't want the word. You don't want the word like it was written. What you're telling me is, if the word cigarettes isn't found in the King James, then don't say nothing about it. If miniskirt isn't found in the King James, and don't say, if it's not here in black and white, don't mention it. No, see, you missed it all together. Because the letter kills, but the Spirit gives life. And guess what Paul said about the law in Romans chapter 7? The law is spiritual. Friend, you know how the Word of God was written? Holy men of old spake as they were moved by the Holy Ghost. You know why so many people fall in error when it comes to studying God's Word? They don't study it with any spirit. They study it with a mind alone. Friend, the things of God are spiritually discerned. They were written by the moving of the Holy Ghost. They've got to be studied by the moving of the Holy Ghost. By the heart of someone who says, Lord, if you just let me know, I'll do it.
1: Lord.
0: No, I just want the Word. No, you don't. You know, that's the same thing as the Pharisees said. But when Jesus came in Matthew chapters 5, 6, and 7 and gives the New Testament law, when he gets up on the mountain, you see, when Moses was given the law, Moses went up into the mount. And then God came down in thunderings and lightnings, and all the people were scared, and nobody else was allowed to go to the mountain. God was up on the mountain, everybody else down the valley, don't touch the mountain or you die. And the people were scared and said, oh, all these thunderings and lightnings, Moses, you just let God tell you, then you just come down and tell us. But in Matthew chapter 5, we see Jesus stepping on the scene. And you know what he does? The Bible says he goes up into the mount. This is called the Sermon on the Mount, Matthew 5. Here's God on the mountain again. He doesn't tell the people not to come. He says, well, come on. Come on up all around me. Sit all together around me here. And then he just simply spake. No thunderings and lightnings. And you know what he told them? You've heard it said by them of old time, thou shalt not kill. What's that? Why, that's that old law that he was talking about. He says, you've been told by all these Pharisees here to not kill. But I'm going to tell you something. The Pharisees aren't spiritual. They didn't go into the spirit of the law. Not only was I meaning not to kill, I was condemning the motivation of killing. If you're angry with your brother without cause, you've already committed murder in your heart. They said, it has been said by them of old, thou shalt not commit adultery. But listen, it's not just that. The law is spiritual. There's things hidden in the law. There's motivations. There are others deeper things in the Word of God. If you're just wanting it right out there in written words, you're going to miss it. Not only was I condemning adultery, but if you look upon a woman to lust after, you already committed adultery in your heart. I'm condemning the spirit behind it too. When you get a church that's only interested and nickels and noses, getting people in, they'll compromise the spirituality of God's Word every time. And hide it in a false conceit that says, we're more biblically based. We're deep in the Word of God. We just want the Word. No, you don't. No, you don't. You don't want the Word like it was written. Because there's a whole lot more to the Spirit of the Word than what you want. But Jesus said about the dead Pharisee church, you'll go around the world to make one proselyte. And then when you get him, you make him twofold more the child of hell than yourselves. Because you're giving him something that is dead to put his faith in. Listen, church attendance will never get you right with God. Paying tithe will never make you right in the sight of God. Going to Sunday school will never make you right in the sight of God. When you get right with God, you'll do every one of them and more. But when you put religion in front of salvation, friend, and now you've got something to soothe your conscience with, it'll be twice as hard to get you saved than if you were a rank heathen in the bush of Africa. A dead church is a church that tells its people, all you got to do is become a member of us. Proselytes, what it's called. Mm-hmm. Proselyte.
1: Right.
0: You notice it didn't say conversion. It didn't say salvation. Ooh, yeah. It just said proselyte. Listen, friend, going into a garage doesn't make you a car. Going into a barn doesn't make you a horse. Going into a church doesn't make you a saint. What has God done for you in your heart? Have you given your all to him? But a church, a dead church is a church that's only interested. I just want you to come to our church. Oh, no, no, I won't hit that. Because I'm deep in the Word and if it's not written down here, I'm not going to bug you about that. I just want you to be a member. Verse 16, woe unto you, you blind guides would say. In verse 16, we'll go all the way down through verse 24. Look at this. Matthew 23, verse 16, woe unto you, you blind guides would say, whosoever shall swear by the temple, it is nothing. But whosoever shall swear by the gold of the temple, he is a debtor. Ye fools and blind, for whether is greater the gold or the temple that sanctifieth the gold? And whosoever shall swear by the altar, it is nothing. But whosoever sweareth by the gift that is upon it, he is guilty. Ye fools and blind, for whether is greater the gift or the altar that sanctifieth the gift? Whosoever therefore shall swear by the altar, sweareth by it and by all things thereon. And whoso shall swear by the temple, sweareth by it and by him that dwelleth therein. And he that shall swear by the heaven, sweareth by the throne of God and by him that sitteth thereon. Woe unto you scribes and Pharisees, hypocrites, for you pay tithe of men and eyes and cometh and have omitted the weightier matters of the law, judgment, mercy, and faith. These ought ye to have done, and not to leave the other undone. Ye blind guides which strain in a gnat and swallow a camel. That's a whole bunch of reading, but it all takes in the same little facsimile of a dead church. There's no consistency in them. There's no consistency in a dead church. What do I mean by that? Look at this. He first starts telling them about, oh, you can swear, but only to this part here. We'll let you swear, but you can swear by this part of the temple, but not by that part. Don't swear by the gold. Swear by the temple, but not by the gold. Swear by the altar, but don't swear by the sacrifice on the altar. Swear by heaven, but don't swear by the throne of God or the God that sits on the throne. And you'll be okay. You blind guides would strain at a gnat and swallow a camel. Why, you tithe of men and ice and cummin, those little bitty herbs that you use to spice your food up, why you be so technical when it comes to things that you can do, but the things that condemn you, we'll just leave them out altogether. This goes right back to what I was talking about earlier. This is the sign of a dead church. They won't take all of the Word of God. They'll pick and choose what's easy for them to live and leave out the more important things. That's exactly what... Brother Todd, you're messing up because there's a lot of holiness churches out there. Well, they've got all those details about the outward. I'm talking about them too. Listen, friend. When you focus all your attention on one aspect of it, and for wholesale purposes leave out the rest, you're a dead church. If you do get somebody in your church, and they do stay, they'll be so lopsided they won't be able to walk upright in the sight of God. They'll be so bent and so hobby horse and so pet peeved on one area that they'll never be able to stand on their own 2 feet. You can't stand on your feet when everything you've been fed has been lopsided. Listen, I let my little girl eat ice cream. I do. We fed her some today. Went by Dairy Queen and fed her some ice cream today. But if all I gave her was ice cream, she would be absolutely physically unfit to do anything. You gotta give her the whole load. Before she gets the ice cream, brother, we used to shoving green beans down her throat today. I mean, eat them green beans. Eat them. Take them. I'll tell you, it's a dead church when a church can focus all its efforts and all its attention on one thing that they're able to conquer, but leave out everything else and say it doesn't matter. Listen, friend, if it's in the Word of God, it matters. If it's written by God, it matters. If God said it, it matters. It might not matter to you, but that's not who's going to be judging me. It matters to God. You got to take it all. But a dead church is a church that will strain in the gnat, but brother, swallow camels left and right. I've got to quit. But verse 25, woe to you scribes and Pharisees, hypocrites, for you make clean the outside of the cup. Oh my goodness. You make clean the outside of the cup and of the platter, but within they are full of extortion and excess. Thou blind Pharisee, and look at how he says this, cleanse first that is within the cup and platter. And look, he didn't say then clean the outside. Isn't that strange? Did you read that in verse 26? He just said, cleanse first that is within, that which is within the cup and platter, that the outside of them may be clean also. You see what Jesus is saying? If you clean up the inside, you don't have to worry about the rest of it. It'll all come naturally. Friend, if you'll do what is right first, take care of priority first, all the other things will be simple. Why, those are small, trivial things. I know. Why don't you just do them? You guys are focusing upon the small things. You guys are making your people live all those small, trivial things. No, we're not. We just got them cleaned up on the inside. Oh, that just came naturally. I tell you what, you don't have to scrub them to death on the outside. If you worry about the spirit of the man on the inside and quit just trying to get you a clean little church member, preach to them the whole Word of God and get them so rooted in the Word of God on the inside, outside take care of itself. That's exactly what he says here to him. A church that is dead is a church that simply focuses upon what can make them make our church look better, instead of trying to get them to look better in the kingdom of God. Verse 27, woe to you scribes, Pharisees, hypocrites, for you are like unto whited sepulchres, which indeed appear beautiful outward, but within are full of dead men's bones and of all uncleanness. You appear outwardly righteous unto men, but within are full of hypocrisy and iniquity. And verse 29, and I've got to stop here. But woe to you scribes, Pharisees, because you build the tombs of the prophets and garnish the sepulchres of the righteous. And goes on down and says, and you say to yourselves that, hey, if we'd have been back there with our fathers, we'd have never let them killed and stoned them prophets. A dead church is a church that compares itself with others. Yes. You mean that'll make for a dead church every time? My. Every time. Friend, when your standard of being a good church comes from being able to compare yourself to someone who's worse than you, and fails to be, how do you measure up to the Word of God? You will soon be a dead church. You see, a lot of churches are saying, brother, we're doing a great job, because they're comparing themselves to other churches that are doing worse than them. That's exactly what the Pharisees were doing. Why? You go out and you garnish the tombs of the prophets that your fathers killed in years gone by, saying to yourselves that, oh, if we'd have been there, we'd have stopped it. No, you wouldn't have. You're killing the prophets the same way today, Jesus told them. You're doing the same thing. You see, friend, our standard of being a church that is on fire and in revival is not to measure ourselves with all these dead churches out here that aren't doing anything for God. I'll tell you what makes this a church that's in revival. Because it's going by the book. I can read in the book of Acts and see the things that are working in the original church and say, ah, we're coming right up to standard with the churches that is in revival. But churches that will simply compare themselves to the world even. And say, look, the world's doing this, so I'll just stay out here and I'll be okay. But the world's over there, so I'm going to stay right here. And look, hey, we're distant from the world. We've come out from among them and we're separate. Because look, over there's the world and I'm over here. But hey, God's Word told you to be over there. And if you ain't over there, I'm sorry, you're not in revival. You're just measuring yourself and comparing yourself with other things. Listen, friends, I'll tell you what makes for a church that's in revival. Is it a church that is doing what the book of Acts church did? Is it a church that is having the moving of the Holy Ghost? I don't want to be a dead church. Do you? I'll tell you how to keep from that. Read Matthew 23 and do everything opposite of what the Pharisees were doing. You see, the Pharisees were the big church of that day. They were the church of the big sign and the big steeple. But Jesus said, everybody that comes into your ranks, you make them twofold more a child of hell. Can you imagine if you went to Kroger to get something to eat? Because Kroger is the place that you're going to get your needs met. Kroger is the place. I'm going to go to Kroger and get some food. And you go to Kroger and there's no food there. That'd be a terrible thing. But friend, what kind of damnation comes to a world that comes into the doors of a church knowing that this is the only place I can get my soul right with God? And when they come in the doors, the leaders of the church and every member of the church is deader than they are. God help a world that doesn't have a church that's in revival. God help a community that doesn't have a church to run to that's in revival. Next time I'll tell you about a church that's in revival. But right now, this is one of the saddest things I've ever read. When there are dying men sitting in the congregation of a dead church. Let's go to the Lord in prayer. Ask God to move tonight to have His way. Let's be an alive church in the moving and power of the Holy Ghost. Let's pray tonight, saints.

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1: Be looking in the book of 2 Samuel.

Hallelujah. Second Samuel. Praise the Lord. Been sitting on this one for a while. And God, I was going to preach to you Wednesday night. But boy, didn't the Lord come by an unbelievable way Wednesday night service. Wow. Amen. I enjoyed that. Man, I enjoyed it. I felt refreshing, didn't it? Amen. Praise the Lord. And and I know we've talked about family camp to your pride tire, but it's kind of like a precursor to family camp. The Lord just preparing us and getting us ready, amen, for what he's going to do for us at family camp. And praise God. I hope you don't miss it. I really do. I hope you don't miss it. Amen. I enjoyed what Brother Gabe had to say. You know, how many of you come home and say, man, we had a blowout. You should have been there. Yes. I told you about that man in our church in Ohio. He said, you know, he always said that the day the service he missed, and he didn't miss many. He said, but I know if I miss church, when I miss, they're going to raise somebody from the dead. And sure enough, one night he was gone. He wasn't there for that service. And there was a man that died on the back pew and God brought him back. He said, well, how did he know he was dead? He was sitting next to a doctor.

if you could, it's a downer of a chapter when you read this chapter. We won't read the whole chapter to you, but I just want to read a few verses, and then we'll share the rest of the story with you. But it's a story of Amnon and Tamar. Amnon and Tamar. And it's a horrible story, and but there's something here that we probably ought to, that maybe we could get from this that'll help us tonight. When you read this chapter, you read of a horrible sin, the worst of sins, a horrible thing that takes place. But then it's not just the horrible sin, but then it's the reverberating results of that sin that go on and affect a number of people because of that sin. Some might say that even this sin was the result of David's sin. And it very well could be. But this sin was such a horrible thing that took place in 2 Samuel chapter 13. And we need to learn from it tonight. And verse 1, and it came to pass after this, that Absalom, the son of David, had a fair sister, whose name was Tamar. And Amnon, the son of David, loved her. And Amnon was so vexed that he fell sick for his sister Tamar, for she was a virgin. And Amnon thought it hard for him to do anything to her. But Amnon had a friend whose name was Jonadab, the son of Shimeah, David's brother. And Jonadab was a very subtle man. I want you to look at verse 3 where it says, but Amnon had a friend. Amnon had a friend. You know, friends are important. Everybody needs friends. Everybody needs friends. But you have to be careful about friends. You can have a friend that will be a great asset to your life and a great encouragement to your life. Or you can have a friend that will lead you into horrible sin and will destroy you. Amen. The Bible talks about how can two walk together except they agree. Right? Talks about, what should we have in common with those of the world? Right? The Bible is very clear that we need to be careful about who our friends are. And verses all through the Proverbs and even in Ecclesiastes that tell us to be careful about our friends and watch how our friends, because they have an effect upon us, right? And how the lasting effect of friendship. But there's that phrase right there, but Amnon had a friend. If I could, Dave, when you look at this, you can see that Amnon's desire, and Amnon he had a sinful desire in his heart. He received direction from Jonadab, which led to the defilement of Tamar, which led to the displeasure of Absalom, which eventually led to the death of Amnon, and eventually even led to the rebellion and death of Absalom himself. You see, the sin that came about because of Amnon's desire brought a horrible destruction that spread not only just for a day or a few days, but it even lasted for years. For the anger of Absalom seethed inside of him for a couple of years before he even acted upon it to destroy his brother Amnon and to kill him. When he killed Amnon, he had to flee from the land of Israel. Rebellion was planted in his heart because of how his father reacted to it and how his father David treated him. That rebellion that was in his heart led to him rebelling against his father and taking the kingdom from his father. That rebellion that was in his heart that made him take the kingdom from him led to him being hung in a tree and with darts being plunged into him and losing his life. Amen. By Joab. So you see.

0: repercussions of a sin that took place. You know, we can look at this and immediately we are angry at Amnon, and we are angry at what Amnon did and the sin that he partook of, and we rightfully should be. But we should also be angry at a man named Jonadab. Amen. This friend of his. Amen. You know what? There's a lot of good young people. There's a lot of good Christian people, amen, that would really like to do good for God and have a lot of potential to do good for God, but because of a bad friend have led them astray. Right. But Amnon had a friend. Amnon, the sin with that lust that was in his heart, it was not right. But can I tell you that every one of us has the potential of sin in our heart. The Bible says that we are drawn away of our own lust. So see, there's something inside of every one of us that we have to be careful about. So don't look at Amnon without first saying, you know, Lord, help me. Help me. There was a particularly evil German soldier that had worked in concentration camps and had personally destroyed many Jewish people. And after the war was over, they found him and they brought him to trial. They brought him out after many years and put him on trial. And they called for a Jewish man to come and to testify in court against this man. And as he came into the court, and for the first time, after all these years, since he had seen that man, and the evil man that he was, and when he came into the court and he looked on him, he said he fell to the ground, screaming and weeping and crying. Everybody looking on thought that it was too much for him to bear. The memories, all the repressed memories that he had of this man was just too much, and it broke him down and he was crying. But later, as they interviewed him, and he told them that's not what it was. Because what I had in my mind was this evil man, and I went in there and I looked at him and I saw a man that was just like me. He said, and I realized that that evil that made that man, man, was an evil that could lurk in the heart of every one of us. And fear of that evil is what drove me to fall on my face and weep and cry. Let me tell you, we need to look at evil sometimes and realize and be aware that, guess what? Hey, amen, we are not immune to it. We have to be careful. And it's by the grace of God and serving God and staying in the word and praying and seeking the Lord. Amen. And staying close to God. Amen. That you're able to keep yourself. Amen. I want you to notice first Amnon's restraint. The Bible tells us that he fell sick for his sister Tamar. And it goes on to say in that verse, Amnon thought it hard for him to do anything to her. You see, there was something inside of Amnon that kept him from acting upon the evil that was in his heart. It kept him from acting upon that. And even though he was fighting against it, amen, he was showing restraint. He was trying to get beyond it. He was trying to get victory. I think that every one of us have probably had times that we struggled with something in our life. Amen, whatever the sin might have been that we were struggling with, and we was trying to get victory and trying to get beyond it. And trying to seek God, amen, that God would help us through some dark time. Amen, when we were being tempted and when Satan was battling against our mind and our heart. Amen, every one of us can relate to that. Amen. Amen, but first of all, there was Amnon's reputation. that he was there that made him restrain. Because you know why? Look who he was. He was David's son. He was a prince of the house of David. He was an Israelite. He was one, and later on in that verse, it says no such thing ought to be done in Israel. He realized that. He realized that this shouldn't be done. This isn't right. He knew it wasn't right. And because, you know what? This is not right. I am a prince. Amen. He was restrained because he was royalty. He was of royal blood. He was of the house of David. He was the king's son. And it wasn't right. And he knew it wasn't right. And he fought against it to the point that it even made him sick. When Jonadab came to him, he said, "Why art thou lean from day to day?" It was really wearing on him. It was affecting him. This sin that was in his heart, amen, that he was battling for and trying to get victory over, amen, and he realized, "I'm royalty, amen, I'm a child of David, amen, I cannot do this." We need to remember who we are, church. We need to remember who we are. Amen. When Satan comes to tempt you, when Satan comes to draw you out, when Satan tries to make you sin, amen, you need to remember who you are. Amen. Remember that you're one of God's children. Remember you're part of the church. Remember, amen, that you're royal blood. Amen, that you've been washed in the blood of Jesus. Amen, remember who you are. Amen, and stand up against sin. Stand up against temptation and say, "No, I cannot do this evil. Amen, I cannot do this. Amen, because, amen, I am of the house of God. I am of the church. Amen, and I will not do this." Hallelujah. He stood against it. He stood against the temptation. But the Bible says Amnon had a friend. Amnon had a friend. Amnon restrained because of his religious upbringing. Now let's, you know what? David had his problems, I know. But David was a religious man. David was still a man after God's own heart. David knew what it was to be pushed away from the presence of God. David knew what it was to be pushed away from God's presence. Amen. He knew what it was to pen those words, "Take not thy holy presence from me. Lord, don't send me away." Amen. David knew what it was to cry out from the end of the earth when his heart was overwhelmed, amen, and needing to come back to God. David knew what it was, amen, to be removed from the presence of God. Amen. But thank God, David also knew how to repent. Amen. He knew the pain and the sorrow of sin, but he knew how to call out to God. Amen. I believe it was shared, amen, in his home. And I believe Amnon realized, amen, "I cannot do this. I cannot do this. And I cannot do it to my father. Amen. I cannot do it to my heavenly father." The religious upbringing. Amen. Just because you're raised in church don't mean you're not tempted. Just because you're raised up in church, just because you go to church, just because you're faithful to church don't mean you're not tempted to sin. No. Just because you've got a position in church, just because you teach a Sunday school class, just because you sing in the choir, just because you do this or you do that, amen, don't mean that you're not tempted. Amen. Matter of fact, I believe Satan would love to come against you. He'd love to get those, amen, that's in authority. He'd love to get those that's in a position of authority and leadership. He'd love to get them to sin. And he'll do anything and tempt you in any way. Amen. But what you need to remember is, hey, listen, amen, I cannot do this evil. I cannot. I cannot. Man, there was something in Joseph that rose up. Amen. When he was being seduced by a beautiful woman. And there's something in him that rose up and said, I can't do this. I can't do this against my master and my God. I can't do this evil. Hallelujah. I mean, you know what? You need to think about, man, not only being raised in church, tell you what, your family, it ought to make you resist temptation. I can't do this to my mom and dad. Man, I can't do this to my church family. I can't do this to my pastor. I can't do this to my pastor's wife. I can't do those that have confidence in me. I can't do this and resist and restrain from the evil. Man, I believe Amnon and restrained from doing the evil. But the problem was Amnon had a friend. Amnon had a friend. And I believe that Amnon had a right conscience that spoke to his heart and smote her. He fell sick for his sister. Amnon thought it hard for him to do anything to her. And he was restraining, but I believe a right conscience. And when he would think about the evil, his conscience would smite him and say, it's wrong, Amnon. That is not right. You know, just the thought of sin in your life, it all your conscience ought to rise up and smite you and say, it's not right. It's not right. Listen to me now, all right? Amen. You know what? When nobody else is there, when mom's not there, when the preacher's not there, guess what? Amen. The Lord is there and the conscience is there. And that conscience, speak into your heart. Speak into your heart. Amen. Convicting you and saying, that's not right. That's not right. I said, Brother David, man, Amnon was a wicked man. He did a wicked sin. I don't care what your sin is. Sin is sin in the eyes of God. Amen. It can be immoral sin. It can be a sin in your mind. It can be there's so many different ways that we can sin and we're tempted to sin and we have to resist, but sin is still sin. Amen. And sin will doom you for eternity. It'll doom you for eternity. Amen. You better listen to your right conscience. Amen. Even though your conscience is speaking to you and saying, that's not right. That's not right. You shouldn't be doing that. You shouldn't be doing that. You shouldn't think about that. Don't go there. Amen. Don't be involved in that. You better listen. You better listen, amen. Amen, it's the conscience that God has placed inside of you, amen, to try to keep you doing right. But Amnon had a friend. Amnon had a friend. Amen. When Tamar told him, no such thing ought to be done in Israel. No such thing ought to be done in Israel. She told him, thou shalt be as one of the fools in Israel. Can I tell you, Satan wants to make a fool of you. He wants to make a fool out of you. Tell you, when Satan's done with you, hey man, you'll be considered a fool by the church. That's right. The church will look on and say, how foolish. They had everything. They were in the house of God. They had the Spirit of God. Amen. They had a right way to go. They had right encouragement. Amen. They had the conscience and the Spirit of God and conviction. Amen. They were a fool to go that way. They were a fool to sin. But Amnon had a friend. Let me tell you what, the world will look at you as a fool. You think you're going to become a hero in the eyes of the world? No, you'll be still a zero. Hey man, you'll be a fool in the eyes of the world. They'll look at you and they'll mock you. And they'll look at you as being foolish. What a fool. Hey man, Abner. He had escaped to the city of refuge where he was safe. He could reside the rest of his life in safety without fear of Joab, without fear of his life. He could live in a city of refuge. But Joab spoke kind words to him. Joab spoke to him like he was a friend. Joab spoke to him in friendly words, invited him outside of the gate. Amen. Wrapped his arms around him and embraced him right outside of the gate of the city of refuge, and then plunged a dagger, amen, into him and took his life, and his blood was spilled on the threshold of the city of refuge. And the words of his death arrived to David. David said, "Abner, Abner, you died as a fool dieth." And let me tell you, man, you'll die as a fool. Amen. Thou shalt be as one of the fools in Israel. But Amnon had a friend. Amnon had a friend. A friend that spoke to him. A friend that beckoned him. I don't know if Amnon could see the results. If Amnon could have saw the results, he could have saw the results that were in Tamar's life. It ruined her life. It took everything from her. She felt like she had nothing to offer. Amen. She was ruined, wasted. A cast off. Sad story. Amnon, could you see the results of your sin? You think it's just a moment of pleasure, but listen. Hey man, you think it's love. You think it's all this kind of stuff. But Amnon, be careful. Hey man, be careful what your friend is telling you. Hey man, close your ears to your friend and listen and look and see the ruined life of Tamar. Look at the reclusive life of Tamar, because the Bible tells us that she resided in the house of Absalom the rest of her life as a recluse, locked away. What I see is a life of remorse for Tamar. For Tamar, the results of sin are never pleasant. The results of sin are never pleasant. I don't understand, but you know what? When I hear of people that have gone out into sin, they left the house of God, they went out in sin. Let me tell you, can't they see the results? Can't they see the results? Can I talk plain to you for a moment? Let me tell you, men, before you have that affair, before you have that affair, you better look at the results. What's going to happen? You better look to see the results. Let me tell you what you're going to see. You're going to see a life that's ruined. You're going to see a life of remorse. Hey, man, you're going to see the effects upon your wife, your children. Man, they say that are broken homes. Hey, man, most children in a broken home are raised under the level of poverty for the rest of their life. Do you want your children to be raised in poverty for the rest of your life? You need to think about the results of your sin before you take a foolish action. But Amnon had a friend. Amnon had a friend. Look at what it did to Absalom. Absalom was a king's son. Absalom was beautiful and handsome. Absalom had a future. Absalom probably would have been the king. Absalom had everything going for him. But when his sister was defiled, it filled his heart with such rage that it seethed inside of him. Amen. That rage, amen, turned to revenge. And eventually he killed Amnon and took the life of Amnon in a state of revenge for what he had done. That revenge led to his rebellion, which led to his death and destruction. You say, well, what did Absalom have to do with it? It didn't affect him. You know what? There's a lot of people that's affected by sin. that you don't ever realize. Amen. When you sin, amen, you don't just sin against your spouse. You sin against your family. You don't just sin against your family. You sin against your church. That's right. Oh, God, help us. Help us. It'll bring destruction on you. Amen. When I look at Amnon, amen, the Bible says that as soon as Amnon had taken Tamar, says that he hated her. He hated her. Isn't it crazy that the thing that you think you cannot live without, the moment that you are, that you've satisfied that lust, you hate it. It says in verse 15, then Amnon hated her exceedingly, so that the hatred wherewith he hated her was greater than the love wherewith he had loved her. The thing that you think you cannot live without will one day be the thing that you hate the most. Amen. If you listen, amen, the thing that you think you cannot live without, you will grow to hate it, and you will look at it and despise it, and you will look at it as the instrument of your destruction. Oh, the regret of Amnon. But what Amnon didn't realize was there was a verdict that was already passed upon his life. There was a death sentence hanging on his head. And though he thought he could go on, he was still living under a death sentence. Till eventually Absalom took his life and he was destroyed. My God, help us. It'll be your destruction. It'll be your destruction. But Amnon had a friend. Amnon had a friend. And when Amnon would have restrained, and when Amnon should have saw the results, amen, he had a friend, Jonadab, who said to him, what? You're the king's son. You're the king's son. Why art thou being a king's son? Lean from day to day. Man, if anybody deserves this, you do. Amnon, you're the king's son. Why, all that you put up with, all that you've been through, all that you've had to endure, why, if anybody deserves it, Amnon, you do. You're the king's son. My destruction, the voice of a friend. The voice of a friend. Amen. He encouraged Amnon. He manipulated for Amnon. He planned for Amnon. He drew it all out for him so that he could sin easily. Friend. Say, Brother David, none of my friends will do that. None of my friends will do that. Amen. Be careful. James chapter 4 and verse 4 says, friendship with the world is enmity with God. And he that is a friend of the world is the enemy of God. You say, none of my friends will do that. You better be careful with making a friend with the world. You better be careful making a friend of the world and the things of this world. You get too close of a kinship and affinity with the things of the world. Amen. And it will be that friend that brings about your destruction. Amen. That's why we should live separated from the world. That's why we should live holy. That's why we should separate our life. Amen. Why? Amen. That we are not in tune with this world. Hallelujah. Mom and Dad, it'll pay you not to let your children go get too close to the world. Mom and dad, it'll pay, amen, for you not to let your children get too closely entwined with the world. Amen. Don't let them build a love for the world and a kinship with the world and the things of the world. Amen. This world is a wicked world. Amen. This world is out to destroy. Amen. When you build a friendship with the world, it will destroy you. Amen. It'll help you overcome all your restraints. Amen. It'll help you block out all the thoughts of the bad results that will come from your sin. Amen. You better listen. Amen. Amen. And realize that the world will be your destruction. Amen. My brother David, well, everybody needs to have a little bit of fun. The pleasures of the world. Everybody needs to enjoy the pleasures of the world. Amen. Is that why you, I'll tell you why. You know, there's some friends that you can have in your life, and they're just friends because they're fun. You know that? How many young men know that? That's right. That's why y'all like Patrick, right? He's just so much fun. He's a friend. I mean, he is fun. He is a lot of fun. You get around him, and he's fun. Yeah. Yeah. There's some friends that you get around, and they're a drag. Right? Boring. Who do you hang with? Who do you want to hang with? Man, I want a friend that's fun. I want a friend that's gonna make me smile. I want a friend that when I get with, I don't snore, but I smile. I want a friend that when I get with them, man, I'm laughing. I'm not crying. Hey, man, I want a friend, hey, man, that will lift my spirits up. I want a friend that's fun. And we all do. We all do. Be careful that you don't build a kinship with the world for the pleasures of the world. And make him a friend because of the pleasures of this world. These pleasures of the world, they'll bring destruction to you. That friendship will destroy you. That friendship will be your doom. Pleasures of the world, amen, always wanting the entertainment of the world. Ah, Brother David, it's just one of the latest movies out. It has a good theme to it. It has a good ending. The good guys prevail, Brother David. Hey man, it's all, come on. We get so in tune with the pleasures of this world. We build a kinship and an affinity with the things of this world. Right? Man. And then when we are being tempted, that friend of the world starts talking to us. It's okay. It's okay. Come on. Come on. What's it hurt? You've lived your life pure and holy for all these years. You need a little bit of this. You need a little bit of fun. You need to lighten up. Hey man, while you've been raised in such a way that you're such a, you know, that you're just a straight shooter and you need to lighten up a little bit. Come on, you've turned into a prude. You've turned into just some kind of a straight-laced person and you don't ever have any fun. You need to light up. That's what the world will tell you. Amen. The pleasures will speak to you. Amen. And you'll overcome your restraints. Whoa. That's right. Fashions of the world, be careful. Be careful of the fashions of this world. Hallelujah. I need to stop. Amnon was destroyed because he had a friend. He had a friend. And if you're not careful today, I think you're going to be destroyed because of a friend. A friend. Hallelujah.
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4: Tonight, and that is, we are hopeless without the Holy Spirit. Now, let me just say, first, I mean, I think everyone knows this, but we in Pentecost, we use Holy Spirit and Holy Ghost interchangeably. It's that way in the Bible. Holy Spirit, Holy Ghost, it's you know, one and the same person, just two different words to identify the work of the third person of the Trinity. John chapter 6, and I'm reading verse 63. John 6 and verse 63. It is the Spirit that quickeneth. The flesh profiteth nothing. The words that I speak unto you, they are spirit and they are life. It is the Spirit that quickeneth. And of course, the word just means that gives life. It vitalizes. It is the Spirit that brings life, that quickens. The flesh, it can't accomplish anything. It's powerless to accomplish anything. The words that I speak unto you, they are spirit and they are life. Amen. We are hopeless without the Holy Spirit. That's never been more real to me than it is right here today. That our efforts, our work, our ministry, our everything that we attempt to do is powerless unless we are experiencing the power of the Spirit of God that quickens, that brings life. And the New Testament church that you read about there in the book of Acts, that of course we're an extension of that, should be. It is most noted for activity. It's most noted for things happening, action that was taking place. Really, it's the Acts of the Apostles, but in actuality, it is the actions of the Holy Spirit through the apostles and through the church of the Lord Jesus Christ. Folks, there has to be a reminder here tonight of the fact that we are to be completely and entirely dependent upon the Holy Spirit in the church. We must. We're not going to be able to do what we're called to do. We're facing the last days and the challenges that every one of you, I'm facing them, you're facing challenges in your life, and you are going to fail. I can just tell you tonight, you're going to fail unless there is the activity and the moving and the fullness of the Spirit of God in your life. You're not going to be able to accomplish the purpose of God and the will of God in your life. So that's a very serious thing, to think that God has called you. He has given to you a purpose and a plan for your life, but you're going to come short. You're not going to be able to accomplish it unless you are touched by the Spirit, filled with the Spirit of God. Amen. We must be. And without it, it's a hopeless situation. Every church, it's hopeless unless there's a work of God, a move of God. Everything that we do, our singing, our worship, our giving, our preaching, our teaching, our ministry, our outreach, it all is dependent upon the power of the Spirit of God. Amen. Now, we know that the Bible says that Jesus is at the right hand of the Father, and his primary function now is intercession. He is at the right hand of the Father making intercession. Now that reveals the activity of two members of the Trinity. The third person of the Trinity is the Holy Spirit, and he is the agent that's at work in the world today. Amen. Amen. He is at work in this world by His Holy Spirit. He is working. He is moving in these last days. And so if you want to have an experience with the Lord, if you want to have more knowledge of the Lord, it is going to come by the Holy Spirit. If you want to be more successful and more effective in the work and the calling that you have, that's going to happen by the Holy Spirit. Whatever thing that you attempt to do in the kingdom of God, it will only be successful if you are dependent upon the Holy Spirit and the moving of the Holy Spirit in your life. The early church, there were no buildings. There were none of the things that we see as so important. Bible colleges wasn't the kind of educational system that we would think it was important. As a matter of fact, not only did they not have all those qualifications, but that for the most part, they were faithless. They didn't have much courage. Like we talked the other night on Wednesday night, some of them were fishermen. They were ignorant. They were unlearned. They didn't have a lot of qualifications as far as the work was concerned. They didn't have a lot of money. Silver and gold have we? None. That was the budget for the early church. No money. We have no money. We have nothing that you would think was important for the advancement of the church. So they were just really unqualified misfits that were poor and had nothing to offer except by the Spirit. Amen. And when there is this move of the Spirit, you see it there on the day of Pentecost, Peter, who messed up, who spoke out of turn, who failed several times. But on the day of Pentecost, there's a transformation that has taken place in his life. He stands up that day, and when he preaches, there is something, there is that extra power. There is that extra strength and power and emphasis that came to his words. The Spirit gave him the words. The Spirit gave him the power to convey them. The Spirit of God prepared the hearts of the people to hear, and 3,000 souls were saved. Glory to God. It all happened because there was a work of the Holy Ghost, a moving of the Holy Ghost. Now, there's extremes, and we must never get caught up in extremes. The enemy loves to get the church out on some fringe somewhere where we are not focusing upon the real job of communicating the gospel of Jesus Christ. So let's not move to the extreme. One extreme is that some would say, well, they're afraid of fanaticism and emotionalism. They're afraid that things are going to get out of hand. So they just want, just stress the word, just teach the word, just preach the word, and don't give any room for there to be anything other than that. And so that's one extreme. The other extreme is that people, all they want is a manifestation of the Spirit. They have no interest in learning the word and being taught the word or the preaching of the word of God. Both of those extremes are not biblical. Amen. Both of them are unbiblical. So what should be going on in the church? What should be taking place in the church? Not moving to one extreme or the other extreme. Someone has said, if all you're concerned about is just the word, if you have the word without the Spirit, then there's no quickening force to take place. And we know that the word of God is anointed, and the word of God has come to us by the Spirit of God. So people that are saying, oh, I'm kind of afraid of the Holy Spirit, let's just stay with a few little songs and preach the word, because we don't want things to get out of hand. And extremism to get in the church. And so what happens is there's death, lifelessness. There's no, everything is just dry. There's no life there at all. The other extreme is that some just enjoy a big time, and they want to shout and have a big time, and they would rather that happen. And sometimes there's even a moving away from the Word of God because of that, because there's no balance. No place for the teaching and the preaching of the Word of God. Then you find things going on, manifestations in the church that aren't even biblical. So we need the balance. That the Word of God is taught, and the Word of God is the work of the Spirit of God. Even the Scripture was inspired. Men of old, they wrote and were inspired to write the words of the Scriptures, and they did that as the Holy Ghost inspired them to write. And so you can't say, "Oh, well, let's stay away from the works and the moving of the Holy Spirit," because the Word of God, we have it in our possession today because holy men of old wrote as they were inspired and anointed of the Holy Spirit. And you're not even going to be able to understand or comprehend spiritual truth unless there is this illuminating work of the Spirit of God that causes the truth to be alive and real to you and personal to you in your situation. And then the Spirit, those that want to be out on the fringe, and we need to understand that everything that goes on, everything in the church, even the works and the movings of the Spirit, all of those are to be tried and tested. Every spirit is to be put to the test. Every manifestation is to be put to the test. And the Bible is the standard. And so there has to be the balance in the church. Amen. Glory to God. The Bereans, the Bible says that they searched the Scriptures daily, whether those things were so. And Timothy was challenged, study to show yourself approved unto God. So there's just a couple of Bible examples of, no, we don't throw the Bible out and just say, let's just let God work by His Spirit. But we have a unity of the Word and the Spirit. And really, you can't divide them if there's the proper balance in the church. Amen. An absolute dependence upon the Spirit of God. Amen. Now, we know that learning the Word of God, like we mentioned the Bereans and the challenge to young Timothy to show yourself approved unto God, but the balance of that is in a scripture, Mark chapter 13, verse 11. But when they shall lead you and deliver you up, take no thought beforehand what you shall speak, neither do you premeditate, but whatsoever shall be given you in that hour, that speak, for it is not ye that speak, but the Holy Ghost. Amen. Now, does that mean that what you're supposed to do is just, I've known of old time preachers that they had the idea that you shouldn't study, you shouldn't prepare, you should just open the Bible, and they use this scripture as the example. But there's no balance there, because we know that we're challenged again and again to study the Word of the Lord, to meditate on the law of the Lord. We're challenged again to search the Scriptures. And so we know that's not at all what that scripture is talking about. This is talking about a situation that you're thrown into, that you're unprepared for. It's like a surprise situation. And you're under, intense pressure to know what to do. And the answer is that the Holy Ghost will come into that situation when you haven't had time or you have no knowledge of what is going to come your way. And the Spirit of God that dwells in you will give you the words to say. Amen. That's the wonderful balance that there is. So we shouldn't just say, "Oh, I don't see that." That's important. And I think to study the Word of God or to make preparation. I know some would make the argument, well, if the service, all of the service just needs to be spontaneous. Don't plan anything and just kind of let it just happen, and let it just be a spontaneous thing. On the other hand, some have their services to be so formal and so rigid that if you get out of line on the next succeeding thing that's supposed to happen, everybody gets tore up. You forgot the offering? You forgot the choir? Or you forgot this or that? Because we even though we're Pentecostals, we get into a little pattern, don't we? And so the balance is, sure, we want the moving of the Spirit of God, and things can be planned, and God can even anoint our planning. And He can anoint the direction even before we get into a meeting. The Lord can direct even beforehand. But that doesn't mean that in the middle of the service that God might move by His Spirit and interrupt what's going on. because he knows all things, and he can. The reason that he does that, at least one of the reasons why, is because we need the reminder of the fact that our plans need to be kind of set aside. We want the inspiration and the anointing, and we want a plan and ask the Lord to direct the plans. But it may be that God, by His Spirit, will come into a meeting and just kind of interrupt it. Because He knows the people that are there, and He knows the needs that are there. And He will work spontaneously many times so that we'll understand how much we need to depend upon the work of the Spirit. Hallelujah. Amen. Folks, we're hopeless without the Holy Spirit. We're hopeless. Everything we attempt to do, we're just going to fall flat on our face. We're not going to succeed. But if we just, as we heard the testimonies of all of these different individuals who at one particular time were filled with the Holy Ghost, if that experience was renewed and alive in us right now, then what we are doing and the work that we're attempting to do, whether it be through bus routes or Sunday school or whatever ministry that it might be, the work of the Holy Spirit is absolutely necessary. So we're hopeless, and we're going to fail without the Spirit of God. We're not even going to be able to see people get saved unless there is a work and a move and a dependence upon the Holy Spirit. Because it's the work of the Spirit of God that even brings conviction to the hearts of people. You can talk to people all day long and all week long and forever till you're blue in the face about their need for the Lord. But if there's not the working of the Spirit of God, if God is not working and convicting them and there's not a moving of the Spirit upon that person, then they might become a part of the church. They might start attending. They may go through some of the motions, but they're not going to get saved. It's only going to be by the Spirit of God. That's how they're going to get saved. John chapter 16, nevertheless, I tell you the truth. It's expedient for you that I go away. For if I go not away, the Comforter will not come unto you. But if I depart, I will send him unto you. And when he has come, he will reprove the world of sin and of righteousness and of judgment. So one of the ministries of the Holy Spirit is convicting. Reproving men of their sin and the work of the Holy Spirit that makes people aware of the fact that they need Jesus and that they're a sinner and their sin. They're already condemned in their sin. And the Holy Spirit does that, convicts men of their sin. And over the years, I've witnessed this. I've witnessed people go through a service and be so miserable. I've witnessed people literally gripping the back of the seat, the pew, because they were just so under conviction. And I've seen people I've had experiences where people have literally stood up while I was preaching, just stood right up and walked right down to the altar and got saved. Conviction. It's a wonderful thing, isn't it? That the Holy Spirit, we're partnering with the Holy Spirit. And so the ministry is only going to succeed. We're only going to be able to see people's lives changed and really born again because they are born of the Spirit. It is a function and a work of the Holy Spirit. They are convicted of their sins and they are born again of the Holy Spirit in their life. Amen. Whenever you receive the Holy Ghost, some of you testified similar to these thoughts here tonight. Then it becomes the chief influencer in your life. The Holy Ghost begins to influence you in all that you do. You're not your own anymore. You belong to the Lord and you are filled with the Spirit. What know you not? This is the Apostle Paul, 1 Corinthians in verse 19 of chapter 6. What know you not that your body is the temple of the Holy Ghost, which is in you, which ye have of God, and ye are not your own? When you're baptized in the Holy Ghost, then you resign from control and from all of the any other influences in your life, and you allow Him to come into your life. Amen. Him to take control of your life. And you're filled with the Spirit of God, and your body becomes the temple of the Holy Spirit. Verse 20 says, for you're bought with a price. Therefore glorify God in your body and in your spirit, which are God's. The part that talks about your body is the temple of the Holy Ghost. The Greek word is the word naos, and it means holy of holies, the inner sanctum of the temple. That was the place where the glory of the Lord, the Shekinah of God, would come down in a visible manifestation of God's Spirit in that holy place. That's what takes place in the life of a person that gets filled with the Holy Ghost, that there is this manifestation of the Spirit, and He comes and He takes charge. He takes control of your life. That's why it's personally my conviction that most unruly member, James says, the most unruly member of your physical body is your tongue. And so the Holy Spirit works on you, deals with you, convicts you, and then you are finally under complete yieldedness and under the control of the Spirit of God whenever your tongue, that most unruly member, finally gives it up and says, okay, amen, I belong to the Lord. And then you start speaking the praises of God. Amen. You begin to glorify God in another tongue. Amen. As that initial physical evidence that you have been baptized in the Holy Ghost. That's the doctrinal terminology that we use as Pentecostals. It's the initial, meaning the first. The initial physical, meaning something that's actually taking place. Your body is being controlled by the Spirit, the initial physical evidence that you speak with other tongues. 5 places in the book of Acts, you'll see this confirmed. And so, you know, you may have other ideas about this. Certainly, when you get born again, then the Spirit of God begins to dwell in your life. You're yielded to the Lord. But then when you're baptized in the Holy Ghost, there is what we call the fullness of the Spirit. Absolute and complete yieldedness to the Lord. Every part of your life yielded to God. And that's the reason why that God can work through a person that's filled with the Holy Ghost, because He has complete ownership of you. Complete control. So the Holy Spirit becomes that influencer in our life. Ephesians 5 and verse 18. Be not drunk with wine wherein is excess. When a person gets intoxicated with wine or alcohol, liquor, any kind of intoxicating drink, they come under the influence of that. They are controlled by that. They say things that they probably wouldn't say otherwise. They do things that are pretty much out of control because they're under the control of that liquor. But the Scripture says we're not to be drunk with wine where it is in excess, but instead, we are to be filled with the Spirit, literally, completely, come under the control of the Holy Spirit. Amen. There on the day of Pentecost, there's noise abroad what was going on. And some of the people said, what is going on here? Is this just the early morning hours? And they're already drinking? Are they drunk? Are they drunk? No, they're not drunk. They have been filled with the Spirit of God. There was something so different about those 120 that there was a manifestation in them that the people around were saying, what is going on with them? This is not like them. This is not their natural way of acting. And there's something supernatural, something different about them. Are they drunk? No. This is what the prophet Joel talked about. He prophesied that this was going to take place, and it was going to affect the son, your sons and your daughters and everyone. There was no one that was going to be exempt. No class, no sex. No one was going to be exempt from this wonderful manifestation of the Spirit. Hallelujah. We are hopeless without the Holy Spirit. We are hopeless. I feel this. I feel this all the time. Trying to prepare for services, trying to pray. Even our prayer life is just so weak without the Spirit. Amen. It's just so weak. I think probably the most effective thing we can do when we go to prayer is to try to press through and to pray to that place that you pray in the Spirit. You once again come under the control of the Spirit. Not that He's not in you, but let me tell you, there's all these things that are in the world around us that it is very easy for you to kind of lose that empowering of the Spirit in your life, and you need to be renewed in the Holy Ghost. It is an absolute necessity. In the book of Acts, you see the necessity of it, especially in the fact that whenever there was a

Now, a lot of people would say, well, this is just a menial task. All they're doing is waiting on tables and taking care of widows. It was a ministry of service, and maybe it would be considered just a kind of a lowly menial task to take care of the basic needs of these widows. But the qualification was, if you want to get this job done and do it right, then you look out some men who have a good name, of honest report. They are filled with the Holy Ghost and wisdom. Qualifications to serve tables in the New Testament church. Amen. Now that tells me that it doesn't matter how lowly or how unlikely you may think you are to be used of God. Whatever you're going to attempt to do, even the smallest of tasks that would be viewed as a small task or a menial task, the qualifications in the New Testament church were, be filled with the Holy Ghost. Amen. If you're going to wait on tables, be filled with the Holy Ghost. Amen. I remember Brother Joey Hyatt, someone said to him, do you have to be filled with the Holy Ghost to go to heaven? His response was, if you know him, he's kind of wild. He said, I don't even want to go to Walmart not filled with the Holy Ghost. I don't want to go anywhere without the Holy Ghost. And that pretty well answered the question that there is this wonderful blessing that's available to the church. And if we're going to succeed in these last days, which is a day and a time when there's all kinds of spiritual activity that's going on, you can see it. All the terrible, horrible crimes that are being committed. And it's almost daily that you hear or read about some horrible things, some terrible things that are going on in almost every area of life. You see all these terrible things. And when you see behind the scenes of what is actually happening, you see all this spiritual activity, all this demonic activity. Satan is at work, and he's trying to destroy lives and destroy families and destroy in every possible way that he can. So we need to be aware of the fact of what time that we're living in right now, a time of high spiritual activity, as we know that Satan knows that his time is short, and so he's just unleashing every attack and every power and force against you, against me, and against people in this world, because he wants to condemn men to hell. The only way that that can not happen is if the church is baptized in the Spirit, filled with the Spirit, and we step forward and we realize that we're not going to be able to do the work. The ministry is going to fail unless we are filled with the Spirit. Paul spoke to Timothy and he said, Timothy, I put you in remembrance that thou stir up the gift of God. What's he talking about? He's talking about the Holy Spirit. Stir up the gift of God which is in thee by the putting on of hands. The phrase there literally means fan the flame. Timothy, don't let the fire go out. Fan the flame. Because he was called of God. He had a ministry to perform. He wasn't going to be able to do it. And he told him, he said, here's, if you don't do it, you're not going to succeed. Because what you're dealing with, Timothy, is you're backward. You're timid. You're fearful. And that's just your natural inclination. You're just that way. And so a person who's timid and fearful, just naturally backward, you're not going to be able to fulfill your ministry. So fan the flame, stir up the gift of God in you, make sure that the work of the Holy Spirit is real and alive and burning brightly in your life. That's what he told Timothy. God did not give you that spirit of fear. The word literally means God didn't give you the spirit of timidity. God didn't give you that spirit. But when you're filled with the Holy Ghost, there's a new boldness. There's a new power. There's a new ability. And God anoints that timid young man, Timothy, and sends him forth in the power of the Spirit of God. He didn't give you that spirit of timidity, but he gave you power. Amen. To face all the challenges, all of the dangers, all of the things that you're going to face. Timothy, you've got a call on your life. You're not going to be able to do it. You're not going to be able to face

0: face the deceivers. You're not going to be able to face all of these things, even the persecutions that might come your way. Your natural temperament is, I want to back away from this. I'm going to go the other direction. So you're going to have to fan the flame. You're going to have to be filled with the Holy Spirit. I've told you before about my own personal experience. For me, it was 1970 when I was filled with the Holy Ghost. And I was very, very timid. If you would have told me back in those days that I would be in a pulpit preaching, I would have probably just fainted on the spot. When they would call me in a youth service up to just help take up the offering, I was so timid and backward. I couldn't even look up at the people as I received the offering. I just could not even face it. And even as in the years when I got out of Bible school, when Marsha and I were talking about getting married, and I told her, I'm called to preach, I'm called to pastor. And she said, "You are?" It was almost a deal breaker. "You are." I think that she thought, she's got this guy that's just backward and timid, and I don't have to worry about it. She's raised up in a pastor's home, and she knew some of the challenges of that. And she was like, "What? You? Are you sure?" I was timid and I needed the Holy Ghost. And I was 15 years old when I was filled with the Holy Ghost. And I laid on my back, flat on my back. And I really don't have full recollection of all this. But later on, they told me, "You know that all of the time that you were laying on your back, you were pointing your fingers and raising your hands and speaking in tongues just like you were preaching." Probably just like I'm doing right now. Amen. Amen. The whole time as you laid on your back speaking in other tongues as a 15-year-old boy, I was preaching. It was the Holy Ghost. It wasn't me because I didn't have it. I just didn't have the timidity. I remember my dad would visit church every once in a while. He's unsaved. But when I was a young person, there was a group, a quartet group. Two guys and two girls. And I didn't care to get back in the back and play the drums. I did that. I was fine with that because I could kind of be in the background. But I don't remember if the tenor singer, I don't know what happened to him, if he was sick or what happened, but they said, "You're the one." It was the first time second time. The first time as a teenager that I had got up to sing in a service. And my dad was there, and he said later, "When you got up with that group, I kind of sunk down in my seat because I've heard you in the shower." And I was so intimidated by that. So intimidated by it. But let me tell you, the Holy Ghost can make a difference in your life. The Spirit of God can make a difference in your life. So if God has called you and you feel like you can't, if His hand is upon your life and He's talking to you about your life and your future and the work that He wants you to do, you may feel like that you cannot, but you can. If God has called you, He will equip you. And the primary way that He'll do that is the baptism of the Holy Ghost. God hasn't given us the spirit of fear, but instead He's given you power. Power to face whatever. And love. He's given you power. He's given you love to face whatever that you're going to face. And it's going to be this love of God and this love for souls that is going to motivate you to do what you do. Hallelujah. Praise the Lord. Power, love, and a sound mind. A sound mind. A mind that is prudent. A mind that is functions in discretion, is wise, careful, well-balanced, under the right kind of influences. That's the work of the Holy Spirit upon your mind. Hallelujah. Praise the Lord. We're going to fail without the Holy Spirit, so we mustn't fail. We mustn't fail. Amen. All of you that have been filled with the Holy Ghost, praise God for what happened to you in the 40s and 50s and 60s. For me in 1970, in a revival with a number of young people who were saved and baptized in the Holy Ghost. That week, literally, it was just like such a shift in my life. It totally redirected me. Everything was different. It was right after that that our pastor said, we're not going to camp this year. We're going to go. You've heard me tell the story about going on a missions trip. I didn't know what all was going on, but I was so deeply affected by that. When I saw people on the Navajo Indian Reservation out in New Mexico, I was baptized in the Holy Ghost, and I believe it was the next summer when I went, and all these things were the work of the Spirit of God, all shaping me and burdening me for the things that He wants to accomplish. And He's not through. Amen. He's not through. Let's be obedient to the Lord. Let's stand together. Hallelujah. Glory to God, Brother Greg, that ought to really encourage you. Casey Carpenter got the Holy Ghost at London Christian Academy. Amen. Praise God. And I know that that's probably happened to others over the years. I've heard the different stories. God can sweep through this school. God can sweep through this school and fill students with the Holy Ghost. God can move in every one of our lives, and He'll take you in your weakness and your timidity and your natural temperament that says, I can't. There's no way that I can ever fulfill that call in that ministry. No, you cannot. By the Holy Ghost, you can. Hallelujah. Hallelujah. Hallelujah. Hallelujah. It is the Spirit that quickeneth. The flesh profiteth nothing. That's why we need to be so careful that what we do, that we don't let the flesh get in the big middle of it. But it's a work of the Holy Spirit. The flesh profiteth nothing. Words that I speak unto you, they are spirit and they are life. Praise God. Quickening work of the Holy Spirit. Amen. Amen. Glory to God. Glory to God. Praise the Lord. Joe Yates isn't here, and some of these others that you receive the Holy Ghost in their ministry. But really, what happens is the truth is just put out there, and you begin to develop a hunger for it, a desire for it. And that's my prayer. Lord, help us. Help us, everyone, to be filled, to be refilled. Let that experience be renewed in our lives here tonight around this altar. Let's pray together. Let's ask the Lord to baptize the Holy Ghost. If you've never been filled with the Holy Ghost, that the Lord is stirring up a hunger in your heart for His touch, His power in your life. I urge you to begin to seek after God with your whole heart. Come into this altar and ask the Lord to baptize you in the Holy Ghost. If you're not a Christian, if you don't know the Lord, you're not sure where you stand with the Lord, it is the work of the Holy Ghost that's knocking on your door. It's reminding you of the fact that you need God in your life. So let's pray together. Could we gather in here tonight? Let's call upon the Lord. Let's ask the Lord to fill the church, empower the church, anoint every one of us, that our calling, our ministry, that it will succeed, that we will be able to do the will of God by His Holy Spirit. It is the Spirit that...
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3: 16, please. And he spake a parable unto them, saying, the ground of a certain rich man brought forth plentiful. And he thought within himself, saying, what shall I do, because I have no room where to bestow my fruit? He said, this will I do. I will pull down my barns and build greater. And there will I bestow all of my fruits and my goods. And I will say to my soul, soul, thou hast much goods laid up for many years. Take thine ease, eat, drink, and be merry. But God said unto him, thou fool, this night thy soul shall be required of thee. Then whose shall those things be which thou hast provided? So is he that layeth up treasures for himself and is not rich toward God. Lord, open our understanding to your word. Anoint us with fresh oil. Lord, we want a fresh anointing for this message tonight. We want anointing, O God, only by the Holy Ghost anointing. Oh, Lord, help us that we might help somebody. Bless us that we might be a blessing. Help us, Lord, to speak the words that you'd have us to speak and say the things that you'd have us to say. Let Holy Ghost conviction move in this service tonight. Touch hearts, Lord. Somebody could be standing on the threshold of eternity and not realize it. May their eyes be open to it tonight and realize their lostness and be saved before this service is ended. And we'll honor, give you the glory and the praise for it in Christ's name. Amen. Hallelujah. I'd like to preach tonight on the man with six eyes who could not see. If you'll notice, and I read here, this farmer that God had so wonderfully blessed and gave so much to, he spoke to himself. And he used the word I. And he said, I do, I have, I do, I will bestow all of my fruits and my goods. I will say to my soul, soul, thou hast much goods laid up for many years. When you begin to count those, I think if you'll count them in the Good News for Modern Man version, that's the King James version, you'll find out that he spake to himself five, six times. And he said to himself, I will. He made plans for things that would never materialize. He looked toward a future that would not be his. God had been so wonderfully and graciously good to him. Just like Jesus said, he maketh his sun to rise on the evil and on the good, and he sendeth rain on the just and on the unjust. He sent it on people today, right in this area, though they didn't justly deserve it. I understand when you say, and when people talk about that, they're saying, I don't deserve, none of us deserved Christ. None of us is worthy, but because he loved us. We're not saved because of how good we were, but we're saved because God loved us and Jesus died for us. But this man had been so wonderfully blessed in so many things and had so many things in his life, and the land had been good to him, and God had been good to him and blessed him, and his substance had abounded, and his barns was overrun. They were not sufficient to hold what the land had produced. He began to contemplate and decide on what he was going to do. I'll tell you, you need to live every moment as you're going to die the next day. And you need to plan like you're going to live for eternity, for somewhere you are going to live for eternity. Now, he was making plans for many years, but not making plan for eternity. He was making plan for this life, but not making plan for the life to come. He was looking at what he thought would be his for years, and not looking at facing an almighty God and answering for his soul, and not considering what lay ahead and what God would say. He planned on a future that would not be his. He talked to himself and discussed to himself of what he would do. And yet, while he discussed his situation and what he planned for his future, while he so made plans, God spoke in the night. I hope you'll help me tonight while I throw out the lifeline and ask somebody not to be blinded to the realization that God could call you this night. Hallelujah. You might say I'm young, but not too young for God to call. You might say I'm healthy, but not too healthy for God to call. You see, this man had no indication of any sickness or any ailments or any situation that would turn that he could die. Everything pointed toward, man, you got a long time to live. You got a lot of things to look forward to. Everything is go down here. There was only one thing like it, and it was the most important thing of all. While he planned, God had other plans for him. Good God, have mercy. Listen, Paul said concerning the God of this world, said that he hath blinded the minds of them which believe not, lest the light of the glorious gospel of Christ should shine in them who is in the image of God, and that they should be saved. The devil doesn't want you to see your lostness. He doesn't want you to realize how close to eternity you are. You are just a heartbeat, one breath away from another world. Oh, God. Just one heartbeat, just one breath. It is so sad, but so many do not plan with God in their plans. They plan for a life, but they do not plan for eternity.

God. Had this man planned, as Psalmist David said in chapter 17, thou hast visited me in the night. Great Lord. Did you know somewhere in this county tonight, a death will visit somebody. Somebody will have their last opportunity. This will be their last day. This will be their last opportunity. This will be their last chance. Oh, Lord. Ecclesiastes said, a man knoweth not his time. Oh, you don't know. You don't know. As fishes that are caught in

as the birds in the snare. So is man snared in an evil time when it cometh suddenly upon him. You just don't know. Sometimes people have cancer, and we talk about, my Lord, they won't live 6 months. They won't live 60 days. But even so, sometimes those people visit the morgue of those who were not planning to die, who seem to be in good health. All indications were they're doing all right, but all of a sudden death claimed them, and they went to the other side of life. Oh, could I warn you? Could I beg you? Let me entreat you tonight to seek ye the Lord while he may be found. Call ye upon him while he's near. Let the wicked forsake his way, and the unrighteous man his soul. I will, but he didn't. I do, but he didn't. Oh, listen. He said, I will lay it up, but he never laid it up.